0: We review our finances if the cost was not approaching or more than $1 million.
1: Caitlin Wilson, CTV News.
2: In other news, the trip to class looked different for students at a Vanier Elementary School today. The road behind it was closed to cars for morning drop-off as part of a pilot project aimed at making it safer for students. CTV's Katie Griffin spoke to parents about the move.
3: A section of the road behind Tres des Bois Public School will now close to cars for 20 minutes on Tuesday and Thursday mornings until December. It's part of a school streets pilot project.
4: The streets are narrow, they're congested, and when we have a number of parents driving their child to school, it becomes very chaotic very quickly.
3: The city partnered with nonprofit group EnviroCenter to create a car-free zone. It's managed by volunteers. Parents say it's much needed.
5: Cars being parked on both sides, moving in the center lane and trying to just slow down. There are some close calls and buses from other schools passing on the street too, so it's really nice to have safety being a priority.
2: A second pilot project is set to start on October 6th at Hopewell Avenue Public School. It will run 3 days a week for both morning drop-off and afternoon pickup. And Ottawa police say charges have been laid against two youths after a teen went through a window at a Carling shawarma restaurant suffering serious injuries. Police say a fight broke out around noon at the Three Brothers shawarma and poutine location on Carling Avenue. It ended when one teenager was pushed through the front window of the restaurant. They were sent to hospital in serious but stable condition. Police say one youth is now charged with assault with a weapon and another with aggravated assault and mischief. It's a new way to join the conversation. Have your say with the CFRA talkback button on the iHeartRadio app. From the CTV Weather Center, cloudy skies in the forecast overnight, a low of 12 degrees. Beautiful weekend ahead of us. Sunny tomorrow, a high of 19. Sunny Saturday, a high of 18. And then capping it off with a mix of sun and clouds on Sunday, a high of 20. That is the latest from the CTV Newsroom. I'm Ryan Knowles. 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
1: Throwback Thursday, Columbia House tapes. Rob Breckenridge is in Alberta. Now, you have to understand, Rob's from Edmonton. So Rob was probably buying hip-hop tapes in the 80s back in the day. Did you ever have the Columbia House, Rob?
2: No, and I saw they just went out of business. I was surprised it was still a thing even. Now, the great thing about cassettes, and I'm sure you were like me back in the day, you record songs off the radio.
1: Mm-hmm.
2: Or if your friend had a tape and you had the double cassette tape, you could record that tape.
1: Yep.
2: Record a record onto a tape. It was all very elaborate. And I had the zip up case once I finally got my driver's license, carry all my cassettes around in the vehicle. So
1: I piracy was high back in the day. And then the dumb DJs wouldn't stop talking on the radio. And then I became one of those dumb DJs. So I feel like I can say that. Right. Oh, they ruined it. They talked over the song. All the things. Yeah, it was a super fun time. Throwback Thursday. 1979 is the year that Columbia House came to Canada. That is our throwback. We'll get back to that coming up here in just a little bit. RobBreckenridge.ca to get connected with Rob, his writing, his podcasts, and what's going on in the world today. Rob, what was interesting about the EU thing? There was that New York Times article that said that sort of a leak of a leak of a leak kind of thing out of the States that said Canada was actually pursuing that EU associate membership type of thing. It wasn't offered to us. It was Canada chasing it. That's caused some fallout. And then it was just sort of like political theatrics, the whole thing. But I don't know if you watched the EU afterwards, because the response to this associate membership thing was not great from some of the other countries, too.
2: No, I know. Well, keep in mind, I mean, there's still some EU countries that haven't ratified the Canada-EU trade deal. And now we're talking about going even a step further. Yeah, so it's interesting. I think it's the Wall Street Journal that actually has been kind of leading on this story and keeping Canadians informed on just what's going on here. And so, look, I mean, we can talk about the merits of closer ties with Europe, and maybe there's a lot to be said for that. But you're right, this whole weird thing where the government's trying to portray it as, oh, you know, they've reached out to us.
1: They love us. They want us.
2: No, it kind of seems to be the other way around here. So if we're starting on that wrong foot, kind of a dishonest foot here, what does that tell us about what's actually going on? So there's a lot of confusion. I mean, clearly, in terms of even what that means to be an associate member. And I think that's where, as you say, these other European countries are like, well, hang on a second here. There is no such thing, or we didn't know there was such thing. There's no other examples of this. So what are we doing here? Like, maybe let's just pump the brakes a little bit. So it's an odd situation.
1: So what do you take away? I mean, the American market, I mean, I was corrected by some of our other conversation friends earlier in the week, like, this doesn't mean like we're not doing business with America, but I mean the market in America and the access to market performance, all the things, is just greater in America. That's just it. So I mean, sure, having a backup plan, should have had it decades ago, but at the same time, I mean, it's not where the fish are. We're fishing where the fish kind of are.
2: Well, yeah, like, I mean, obviously the European Union is a huge market, and if we can have more access to that, closer trade ties, I mean, that's a good thing. And if we can sort of be almost like a bridge between the Asia-Pacific market and the European market, because we have the Trans-Pacific Partnership, we have these other trade agreements, that's all a positive. But, I mean, obviously our biggest market, our closest market when it comes to trading, proximity is helpful, is the United States. And so, you know, we shouldn't lose sight of that. And yeah, look, I mean, things were fine until Donald Trump got back into office and decided to turn things on its head. But I don't know that we should necessarily abandon that or assume that it's a lost cause. Now, we'll see what comes of this, because yesterday Donald Trump was asked about this, and he suggested that if the EU pursues this, that there would be some consequences for the EU. So does he want Canada all for himself, or does he see us as just kind of within that U.S. sphere of influence? What kind of implications does that hold? So, yeah, who knows?
1: I was surprised, because you know when I saw the Donald Trump thing, I had CTV News on mute. I was just sort of had it on the background watching the ticker. And then he came on. It was the first time I saw it. And I just kind of assumed like, oh, because it said like active hostile act or whatever. I'm like, oh boy, here we go. Something else for Canada. And then when it came up again, because it, you know, the wheel of the news, I hit mute to hear it. And I was like, oh, he's mad at Europe this time. I was actually kind of surprised it wasn't directed at us.
2: Right, exactly. Which is strange because, yeah, Canada's pursuing this. And it was weird. You almost expected him to lash out at us or threaten us. But instead, he's threatening Europe. And really, if you go back over the last few weeks, he's threatened both Canada and Europe multiple times over multiple things. So maybe it's just it's an extension of all of that. But he's the wild card in all of this, that's who we're dealing with. And so we are trying to salvage a trading relationship with the U.S. We're also trying to give ourselves options and have alternatives. Can you do both? And that's the big test here.
1: I think it's a good reminder, though, for Canadians. I mean, some of it, like Spain and some of these other countries, they've been posting sort of partnership videos or partnership images between flags sort of meshed together like you see and stuff like that. This might be a good reminder, maybe, not that we might even need the confidence boost at this point, right? Like, you know, Canada does have good standing in some places of the world. And yes, while we very clearly have things that need to be fixed in our country, it doesn't mean that we should forget what we've accomplished with all kinds of sweat equity over the years in and around the world. I think that we kind of forget that, Rob.
2: Yeah, and I think this is a good reminder of all of that. And you know, we saw this investment summit this week, and we'll see what comes of all of that. But I think it's kind of a reminder of at least the opportunity we have right now, that this whole thing has been a wake-up call, that, look, we're not helpless. You know, we've sort of been apathetic, I think, over the last decade, that you know, building up the economy, unfortunately, hasn't been a top priority. But so here's the challenge and the opportunity at the same time. We're facing some really unique challenges, but, you know, here's that opportunity. Say, well, look, let's flex our muscles a little bit here, because we actually do have strengths, and what better time to make use of them?
1: Rob is in Alberta, so that means you have a very close eye to everything that's going on referendum style. And I know that there's been a million questions that have come up about the new sort of estimated budget cost of leaving in 5 years after that, all those things. Talk about that if you like, Rob, but really the takeaway is, what is the temperature when all of this sort of Canada deal stuff, referendum in the background? The reality in my little orbit of anecdotes is that, I mean, nobody's thinking this way. It seems to be such a small minority with such a big voice. I don't even know if I know what to think of it anymore.
2: Well, we're just over a month away, a month in 2 days, I guess. So we'll be past October 19th soon enough, and then I guess we'll see where things go from there. It was interesting, earlier this week, there was actually a by-election in Calgary. What had been a pretty safe United Conservative Party riding fell to the NDP. So maybe there is a lot of frustration with how the Alberta government's been approaching this. You have this report that the Alberta Government Commission, the School of Public Policy at the University of Calgary, saying, look, even best case scenario, there's some pretty substantial upfront costs for Alberta leaving. Worst case scenario, it's pretty bleak over the next 20 years. And oh, by the way, if Alberta leaves, that's pretty bad news for Canada, too.
1: Yeah, those numbers
2: were
1: staggering.
2: Here's what it could mean. So, hey, look, I mean, yeah, a divorce is kind of a lose-lose scenario in this sense. So maybe that's another wake-up call, a wake-up call for Alberta, a wake-up call for the rest of Canada, that look, we've got something worth preserving. Maybe it doesn't always appear that way, but here's the moment to fix that.
1: Well, and a wake-up call for BC, right? In a big way, because that cuts off so much connection of everything that happens with BC. And, you know, Pierre Poilievre in his speech did say, because he was in Penticton, he did say, you know, the Okanagan is sort of the biggest city in Alberta, because it does get invaded, especially Invermere, does get invaded with Alberta plates in the summertime, right? So, I mean, I think that's a pretty good reminder that to the rest of Canada, because the rest of Canada doesn't see that, right? That's like seeing Quebec plates in Ottawa, right? Like, it's just such a normal thing. They're so intertwined. But the rest of Canada doesn't see that, Rob. So we agree or disagree with this politics, fine. But that was such a good statement to remind people how interconnected we are.
2: No, it is. It's really interesting. I mean, you know, some of those mountain communities in BC are almost in many ways part of Alberta. If you ever look at the map of northwestern BC, it's essentially cut off from the rest of BC. It's
1: BC,
2: more or less an extension of Alberta, right? So, yeah, we are intertwined in so many ways, geographically, economically, through history. So, yeah, it's a reminder of all of that. And yeah, I thought Pierre Poilievre's remarks this week were bang on.
1: Rob Breckenridge, longtime broadcaster with a podcast that you can grab anytime. It's fantastic. Writing in multiple platforms, multiple papers, plus his own Substack that you can subscribe to, robbreckenridge.ca. As always, it's Throwback Thursday. Rob Breckenridge, thank you, brother.
2: Right on. Thanks, Shane.
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1: How many Canadians are still in debt to Columbia House? They shut down in Canada a while ago, and they were going to shut down, but then they posted a thing that kind of took it down that they were shutting down, and there was some speculation that maybe it was going to be, either with the resurgence of VHS and stuff, that Columbia House was going to keep selling his stuff. I don't know where it's going to go, but it's a cool memory. I don't know how many. I got cassettes for a penny, not CDs. Some people got CDs. Eric Alper is here. That Eric Alper online for all of the socials and the web things. Music expert and all things music. How many CDs in debt are you to Columbia House?
2: Well, the answer to that would be based on which alias I'm thinking of. But look, you know, it's not the dumbest idea in the world to have Columbia House continue. We get everything else to our door. We get food. Mm-hmm. We get, you know, cars picking us up and dropping us off. Mm-hmm. You know, it's funny. When this story came out, I told my daughter, who's 23, about Columbia House. And I don't know if she thought I was lying about what a CD was, what a penny was, or what the mail is.
1: Oh, man, it's a triple whammy.
2: It's a whammy. It's like, I'm just going to be over here.
1: But okay, look, so wait a second. They used to send you stuff in the mail? What's the mail?
2: Yeah, what's the mail?
1: So like, what is that? What's the CD that they were saying? And what's a penny that you paid with a what?
2: No, they don't use any of that.
1: That's crazy to think.
2: But, you know, look, at Columbia House, at its peak, you know, had something like 10% of the recorded music industry. And the dirty little secret is that the record label didn't pay the artist a cent, a penny, even a penny for their CDs, because they all marked it under promo, because it was free advertising to them by putting the name of the artist and the album title in all those inserts in the TV guides and in every single magazine. But, you know, when it first started, all those years ago, within a year, by 1963, it had just under 1 million people signing up with 7 million albums sold. So it just kept climbing from there.
1: There was some stats that said it was $1 billion business at one point.
2: Without question.
1: Yeah.
2: I mean, by 1996, and this is the peak of when CDs were just monstrous. You had not only grunge and rock, but all the Mariah Carey albums, the REM Monster, Hootie and the Blowfish. Membership was 16 million people across North America through Columbia House and the main rival BMG that offered the same kind of thing. So that accounted for a serious share of every single CD sold in North America. And for a whole generation of Generation Xers, it was the way to get music when you lived in a small town or you wanted that good deal or you just like getting things in the mail. But, you know, it was a huge industry for the industry.
1: So I was introduced from a friend of mine that lived down the street to Columbia House. And it was I think it was 10 cassettes or for a penny or whatever it was. And so I was like, what are you going to do? He said, I'm just going to cancel it. I'm not going to pay it. And to me, it was wild that you could do that.
2: It was our first life of crime.
1: Right. It really was. And then so I did it. And I was so excited, Eric. And I shared this story with Alan Frew that in my first order of Columbia House tapes, what's a tape? Anyway, sidebar. my first order of Columbia House tapes was Glass Tiger's Thin Red Line.
2: Oh, wow.
1: I wanted it so bad. And you might have just answered this with this promo thing, by the way, is that, but when I got it, I got a black cassette. I did not get the Thin Red Line clear cassette that it was supposed to come with when you bought it retail.
2: Yeah.
1: I was mad. And so mad that all these years later, I told Alan Frew that I wanted my Thin Red Line tape.
2: That's amazing. And now, if Glass Tiger has any idea, they should start to sell cassettes. Look, Columbia House was selling 8-track tapes up until, you know, very recently. It was well past it. It started to sell the 8-track cassettes in 1966. Up until 1986, you could still buy those 8-track tapes. There were people out there, and especially when you think about it, like if you're in America and you are in a member of it, you probably may not have a CD player in your car by the mid-1990s. So the cassettes were big. They were still selling vinyl records until 1992. And now I'm kind of kicking myself because all those vinyl records are now like $75 to $100 in retail stores. But, you know, for collectors, it could be literally the last place to find a new release in the format that they loved.
1: So as you said that, it made me think. I was like, okay, well, are there any playlists online, Columbia House playlists? And people have Columbia House Membership Days playlists.
2: Oh, that's amazing.
1: Isn't that fun?
2: That's amazing. Yeah, that's so great. And look, I don't know what they're planning on doing with it, but, you know, just tape a penny to the postcard was a pretty good advertising slogan, and it's one of the most recognizable pitches in forget about music retail history, yeah. Just in retail history, the fact that we're still talking about something that came out, 70 years later is quite amazing.
1: I don't know, like you could, shipping was cheaper.
2: Everything was
1: so much cheaper. It was workable back then. But really, when it comes to the business generally, plus the business of music, they were doing subscriptions all those decades ago. So far ahead, and it also went to show the appetite for music in so many ways, including, I would say, the Napster. Oh, you can get free music? Like, there were so many different angles that it actually exposed. If you could go back in time and sit down with the Columbia House folks in the 50s and go, by the way, you're about to expose the worst of everything to do with music, shipping, and business.
2: And negative billing.
1: Yeah.
2: How many times have we received an email from a company that we have to unsubscribe to, or that if you're signing up for a telecommunications company or any streaming service, we have to be the ones to cancel it.
1: Mm-hmm.
2: That's new. And it really kind of started with the subscription stuff that Columbia House made popular all those years ago.
1: Yeah. If you forget, then you just keep paying.
2: Yeah. You just keep paying. There are ads right now for apps that will tell you how much you are paying every single month for subscriptions that you forgot. That's Columbia House.
1: You subscribe to an app to get a subscription alert for the other subscriptions
2: that you're paying for.
1: This is the world we live in. Okay, let's go back in time, Eric Alper. If you were in Columbia House days today, back then, what would be your free CDs that you would order?
2: Oh, I think probably all the things that I listened to, you know, I would easily use it as a, I'm just going to try this and see what it's like. So I think all the pop stuff, whether it's Olivia Rodrigo or Taylor Swift or Olivia Dean, like, why not? I mean, if the music streaming services wasn't around and YouTube wasn't around, I would be getting that vinyl record and hanging it up on my wall. It would be that cheap. But there's no way that you could even attempt to do something like this. Like I said, it's like the music industry is charging anywhere between $45 and $100 for a brand new release.
1: Yep.
2: And so it would be, you know, 12 vinyl records for $1,700. it just doesn't have the same taste.
1: I think I would go a different direction than you. I think I would probably go into the old school compilations.
2: Oh, yeah.
1: I'd be like, you know what? Give me Rap Tracks 3.
2: Yeah.
1: Give me Much Dance 93. Right? Like, I think I would go that way.
2: That's what I call Music 54.
1: Right, because you can't get that stuff anymore. Right?
2: Yeah.
1: That would be fun because, or you could do the, what was it, Now Dance? No, Now This is Now.
2: Yeah,
1: what?
2: Now This Is Music. Yeah.
1: Yeah, but there was a different one for America than there was for Canada. And the one from the Netherlands was also different.
2: Right.
1: Right? Yeah. And so that would be fun because you could have like all of the Now collections stuff from all the different countries.
2: That would be fun. And then really, who needs to work?
1: We're gonna quit our jobs. Thanks, Columbia House.
2: Sure. No, we'll just be collectors.
1: This waiting. Is a great plan.
2: And I know I've said this at least 1,000 times. I'll get it now and then it'll be worth something 20 years from now.
1: Yeah.
2: And then find out that nobody cares
1: until you sell it, and then all of a sudden it becomes worth something.
2: Right, exactly.
1: Because that's the way this always goes. Fascinating stuff. Columbia House Records so many years ago. I didn't know the thing about the artists and the promo scammy scams. That's crazy.
2: Yeah.
1: Could be why they made so much money.
2: I love this industry.
1: That Eric Alper. Find him online. Thanks, brother.
2: Thank you so much.
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1: What are taxes? It's a question we don't really ask, and it comes from the place that our number one expense in Canada is our taxes. Now, things around the world have changed around us, but the reality is, at the end of the day, we still pay taxes. Corinne Pohlman is here, Executive Vice President of Advocacy, CFIB, Canadian Federation of Independent Business. And business, we often don't understand, also pays taxes. You hear all these things about these businesses, they're not paying taxes, blah, blah, blah. Maybe the biggies, but small business and every other operator is doing everything they can to try to navigate the cost of taxes too. Corinne, maybe you can help us understand, take whatever lens is most comfortable for you, but what are taxes? Big question.
18: Big question. Of course, taxes are whatever we actually have to pay into government as part of mostly our paychecks or any earned income that we have or any capital gain that we may have. Or I would even add into the mix some of the things that we pay into for like Canada Pension Plan and employment insurance premiums. Those would also be in the mix as well, though they have sort of specific purposes behind them. But from an employer perspective, it's more of a cost of doing business. So taxes are kind of all-encompassing, and they have certainly been among the top and mostly been the top issue for our members for a number of years.
1: So help us understand that, because we as employees, I mean, this is where the perspective and the frame gets lost. And in a speech that I've written that's coming up, it basically speaks to business operators often get caught up in the this is my project, this is my business. Think of it like a team. This is my sports team. Mm-hmm. Right? I want you to be the good defenseman, the good goalie, the good centerman, right? That's the employee. The reality is the employee's perspective is often, I have to pay taxes, I have to pay for fuel, I have to pay for groceries. So we're not even looking in the same direction. And as an employee, we often forget that that is also something the business is going through. If the business had to pay less taxes, the business operators would make more money, and chances are they could also afford to be able to pay their people more. So you can see the hamster wheel turning in this, Corinne.
18: Yeah, 100%.

0: us understand what businesses go through and what you hear from the independent business members.
1: Sure.
0: What they're you know, taxes or pseudo taxes, like you talked about, that have to get paid, like even tolls, like driving on a toll highway. If you're around Toronto, you know what that's all about. That's just a cost of use of service, but technically still a tax, you know? So what do businesses go through?
1: So I would say the most, the first one that always comes up is, of course, the corporate income tax. So much like a salary that, an individual will pay, you have to pay taxes, a personal income tax on those salaries. Businesses, when they make money, also have to pay a tax on that. For smaller businesses, it's a slightly lower rate than for larger businesses, but there's a federal rate and there's a provincial rate. So combined, they're probably paying somewhere between 12% or so, 10 to 12% on.
0: So let me add one thing to that too.
1: Yeah.
0: In today's world of doing business online, even if you're a provincial corporation, but by the way, you're selling stuff to Nova Scotia, you also have to do their tax. So, right. So like as soon as you try to expand and grow your business to your point, more gets added on. You're not only isolated by your province.
1: No, you're not. You do have to pay those taxes. So that would be the corporate income tax. And you pay that based on the amount of money you make. So it does fluctuate. If you don't make any money, you don't pay it. But if you do make money, you do take a bit of a hit. Second, what I would be calling sort of what they would call sort of the taxes that you have to pay regardless of whether you make money or not. And that would be CPP premiums for every one of your employees. So you as an employee are going to pay a certain amount for CPP. Your employer pay matches that amount as well, right? So they not just collect your amount, but they match that amount and pay that to the government too. EI is another one. So you pay EI as an employee. Your employer actually pays 1.4 times more than what you pay as an employee in order to keep the employment insurance system functioning. So they have to pay those regardless of how much money they make. So you can imagine that can influence how many people they might be able to hire, because it's not just the salary that they're paying for that employee. It's also the taxes they have to pay to have that employee in their business. So it really can add up. And then you might want to go on to others. So if you own your property, you pay property taxes to the municipal government. Again, something you have to pay regardless of how much money you make as a company. And even those taxes at the municipal level, if you're a corporation or a company, you're going to pay more than a resident would pay for an equal sort of value of that business. So it really does add up over time. And I'm not even getting into things like capital gains taxes and that kind of thing, which also affects a lot of businesses at the same time.
0: Yeah, as your primary residence currently anyway is not taxed in Canada because it's your primary residence. Businesses are owning an asset, so they do get taxed. Mm-hmm. And rough numbers is about 10%, by the way. It's probably more like 8, but you could rough it at 10. So if you made $60,000 average median rough income base salary pay in Canada, it costs the business $68,000 roughly. Now, depends on the business, depends on all the things that come with it, but that's not even including some of the incentivization like RSP matching and training and all the other things that go there. So just the baseline of having you there, it's your salary plus 10%. So when they start talking about budgets and why can't we, we just made $100,000 on this deal. Why can't we hire Bob? Well, because that's still not enough money, because at the end of the day, the $100,000 is actually only 15 after all the taxes are paid. And in business, we lose this number, Corinne. Like, so when people make a mistake, if you in business make a $500 mistake at a 10% margin, that's a $5,000 worth of business. So in order to make back the other 90% of the money that you just lost, well, I guess it'd be more than that, you have to do 20 deals to make back the money. We don't think of that number as individuals because we're thinking about cost of groceries, cost of gas, so many other things.
1: And I think another thing that's really important to keep in mind in all of this is there's the paying the taxes, but there's also the collecting of the taxes that employers have to do. So they not only have to pay those taxes, they have to collect the taxes that their employees owe to the government, whether it's EI or CPP. But the other thing, if you're a retailer or even any kind of business that sells to somebody else, you have to collect GST and remit that to government as well. And that's like what our members get pretty miffed about, the fact that they are like free tax collectors for the government, basically, right? And they don't get paid for that. They are expected as sort of tax paying citizens to collect.
0: We pay for the bank account fees and the transfer fees, but the government doesn't have to.
1: Exactly. Well,
0: I would also add on there that the merchant fee commissions are based on percentage of the sale. You're paying a tax on the commission of the tax.
1: Correct.
0: That you-

0: you don't actually get. So you're actually paying more in merchant fees than you should. So this is where it gets.
1: That's a whole other real big irritant for
0: tax
1: many
0: on tax on tax. Yep.
1: Correct. Yeah. So it feels like it's never ending sometimes. And so it's the taxes that are there. It's the regulations and the paperwork around collecting those taxes on behalf of government and trying to figure it all out and getting it in. And of course, most small businesses then end up having to hire an accountant to help them because it's so complicated. So that adds more cost to the whole thing. So it's not an easy endeavor as a business owner, and it does cost. In fact, a lot of small business owners make less than their employees at times, right? Because they will often pay them first and pay themselves last. And so it's really sometimes, especially when we get into stickier periods of our economy, that is not uncommon at all.
0: If there's one thing you would love the public, the employees, the hardworking Canadians that are out there to understand about taxes in regards to their bosses and the businesses they work for, is there one thing that you could share with us?
1: Most small business owners, not all, most are probably basically middle-class Canadians trying to make a living just like you are as an employee. But they take a lot more risk, right? They are often, putting their house up as a mortgage, as collateral for the business. There are certainly sometimes where they can't necessarily meet payroll or pay themselves and only pay their employees, but not themselves. Just sort of a little bit of, I guess, empathy sometimes for some of those smaller business employers and making sure that we all understand that most of them are doing their best to just sort of get by.
0: Canadian Federation of Independent Business that work hard to keep everybody employed. Corinne Pohlman, Executive Vice President of Advocacy. Thank you for this. Great to see you.
1: Thank you.
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1: In case you missed it, is a tour around the iHeart Talk Radio Network. 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And it's absolutely worth it because you get in touch with different things, different cities, different perspectives, and all of it. Okay, conversation for you about Spice Girl Melanie C from The Social Podcast on banning beauty filters for minors and so much more, including some conversations about some very popular Canadian TV shows.
2: There is a lot of pressure for us to look, you know, our absolute best all of the time. Yeah. And my algorithm is all like, it's all like perimenopausal women. It's all like, you know, muscular women or, you know, people who are, you know, this healthy lifestyle, which I do have, you know, and I do look after myself. So I do follow a lot of that. I'd never really thought about how it affects me. Yeah. But I think being, I've been in the public eye since I was like 21, 22. So I've been bombarded with images of myself, people's opinion on how I look.
3: Which,
2: and so I think I've always felt under pressure to, you know, it's so funny because I kind of liken the pressure on the way I look as a person in the public eye is like always having a wedding around the corner. Because, you know, like as a bride, you're like, you're doing all the things.
4: You're under a microscope.
5: In preparation for this one day.
2: Yeah.
5: Yeah.
2: Well, it's like, show. It's a, you know, doing a photo shoot. It's filming a video. Yeah. So it's this constant thing. And I think it's like everything in life, isn't it? It's like there are good and bad in these things. It's like if we could just have more of the good. And do you know what I think is interesting? Having a teenage daughter, we talk about filters. Yes, that is one aspect of things. There needs to be more control over what we see on social media.
3: Yes.
5: The algorithm and what it's feeding us, right?
2: The things you can access, the things my daughter has seen, the things my daughter has shown me, it is traumatic. You know, people having traumatic experiences, but we are having this experience secondhand.
5: Yeah.
2: And it's affecting our kids. And anxiety is on the rise.
3: Mm, yeah.
2: And I think, you know, the people out there, the social media people, they do, like you say, these little things. Oh, we're going to take filters away from under 13s.
4: It's a bit
2: There's a bigger problem out there,
5: totally
2: I think, that needs to be addressed. And this is affecting the whole.
1: All right, so there's Melanie C from the Spice Girls. On In Case You Missed It Today, you can get connected with all things to do with the Spice Girls and heated rivalry on the Social Podcast that is also available for you on the iHeart app. Cool stuff. All right, let's take some stock here with Amanda Lang. David Frum is the guest on In Case You Missed It. What should Canada be doing in the face of the U.S.? And we can't even just say tariffs. We have to just say all the things with the U.S. at this point.
6: I want to preface the advice by saying I acknowledge that what I'm about to say is easy to say because I'm talking about real hardship for real people. There are a lot of people who are paying tariffs right now. Their businesses are suffering. Their employees are suffering. They're paying higher costs. So I do not mean in any way to be glib about what I'm about to say. I just think every choice is bad. And right now, so you have to decide which is the bad choice that makes the most sense in the long term, even if it hurts. And I am not minimizing the hurt that anyone will feel. So here's my advice. Sign nothing. Sign nothing. When someone has proven that his signature is worthless, his word is no good, you do not accept his signature a third time. You just acknowledge, I have a bad faith actor on the other end of the table. If you can sign something without concessions, then fine. But if you have to purchase the signature, pay nothing for the signature because the signature is proven to be worthless. So sign nothing. Second, don't hurry. I know it hurts. I know there are many businesses on the, but Trump's power to do mischief is waning. His wish to do mischief is growing. As he feels less powerful, his malice becomes more, and where he has avenues to hurt people, he will hurt people. Hence the Lake Ontario nonsense. But his power is ebbing, and it will ebb more after November. So why would you hurry to make an agreement with someone who is less powerful every day? Also bear in mind that while this hurts Canada more than it hurts the United States, Canadians understand why they're in pain. They understand it's not their fault. They understand that the leaders didn't want it to happen and are trying to protect them. And there's political space in Canada for the leaders to make painful decisions. I'm not ever been a liberal partisan, but witness the three by-election wins for the Liberal government, which has been delivering pain. Canadians are hurting. They hurt more today than they did when this government was elected. But they understand it's not because of the government that I'm hurting. They're doing their best. They're contending with a malicious actor on the other side of the border, and we rally to the government. We will endure.
1: We will endure. David from Amanda Lang, Taking Stock is the conversation. 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Next on In Case You Missed It, let's connect with CAJD in Montreal, Valerie Plante, the former mayor, with Aaron Rand.
3: So I got a proposition from TV5, which is a French broadcaster, international one. And they said, hey, how about you would animate, facilitate a show where you would interview people and experts about how they are dealing with their own chaos in different cities around the world. So I went to Buenos Aires in Argentina. I went to Colombia in Medellin. I went to Oslo. I went to Dakar in Africa. I went in different cities like that. And it was amazing. It was quite interesting to see how, first of all, we all have to deal with the same problems at a different level. And I'm thinking about the climate change, pollution, how it affects our water, how it affects like the quality of air, how we deal with the housing crisis, and also the, I would say, economic disparity crisis that we're all living around the world. So that was very interesting to see.
4: And is the ultimate objective in doing all this and seeing all this is what? What are you going to come back here and say, here's what we should be? You're not involved politically anymore.
3: Right.
4: What's the ultimate idea here?
3: I mean, I think I would say two things. First of all, yeah, I think it's always good to compare. I think there's good ideas coming from elsewhere.
4: Sure.
3: And also we can also influence with the things we do here that are good. But ultimately what I want is to, hopefully people realize how much power they have in their hands as citizens, as constituents. It doesn't have to be only every 4 years when you vote, because I've decided to step away. I'm not meeting so much the official voices there. I wanted to meet the citizens,
4: right,
3: the one that are suffering, but the one that are organizing themselves as well, having to deal with different issues. And just to show, like, yes, you can ask for things. You can mobilize yourself. You can be part of change in your city, in your back street, in your park. That is a power that we have.
1: Former mayor of Montreal, Valerie Plante, is on there with Aaron Rand, CJAD in Montreal, talking about her new TV show and what she's up to. We are all across Canada. It's so cool. And I can't think of a time that's more important than now to learn what's going on in our country. And you get that here on Shane Hewitt and The Night Shift. So please do stay with us and hang out with us. We continue our conversations about taxes on the show. We did it through the course of the night tonight on the show as well. And we're going to talk about it even more coming up in the next few weeks. The reason why is, when you break down the numbers, the number one expense line in Canada is not your house, it's not your car, it's not your gas, it's not your groceries, it's your taxes. And yet we don't talk about it that way. We talk about cost of living, and we sure, we say taxes are high, but we really don't dig into it. There's a four-part series of podcasts on taxes. Great way to get to it. ShaneHewitt.ca. Just search taxes, and you're going to find all those podcasts on there from the iHeart app, okay? Share them with your friends. Thank you so much for being here and being a part of the show. We still have a lot more to come here with Throwback Thursday. 1979, Columbia House. We're going to chat about that with our buddy Ed Conroy from Retro Ontario. And, of course, Richard Krause is going to join us talking about entertainment and a little bit of booze and reviews.
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19: Good evening. I'm Ryan Knowles. Clear skies out there. 17 degrees. Your full forecast is coming up. First, your top stories. Well, we're learning more about how the candidates vying for Ottawa's top job are planning on tackling the high cost of living and what it could mean for your property taxes. Here's CTV's Natalie Van Roy.
20: Incumbent mayoral candidate Mark Sutcliffe unveiling his affordability platform, which includes a promise on property taxes.
21: I will keep tax increases to a maximum of 2 to 2.5% for the next 2 years.
20: It's the same promise he made in the last election, which he kept before raising property taxes by 3.9% in 2025 and 3.75% in 2026. Neil Saravanamutu, another mayoral candidate, says if elected, he will conduct a comprehensive spending review at City Hall before establishing what the tax hike would be to keep it as low as possible. Meantime, Jeff Leeper unveiling his platform on affordable housing Thursday.
22: 1,500 new not-for-profit units per year. I am confident that we can achieve that using the land bank that the City of Ottawa already has.
19: Leeper also promising a 1% levy to pay for crumbling infrastructure, but he hasn't committed to anything when it comes to property taxes. Alex Lawson has not yet released a tax platform. Meantime, the price of diesel continues to blow past record levels, jumping 15 cents today. The cost in the capital now sitting at $2.69 a liter, more than double what it was a year ago. Canadians for Affordable Energy President Dan McTagg says high diesel prices are driving up the cost of transporting everyday goods, an expense that will ultimately be passed down to consumers.
23: The shortage of supply coming at a time in which diesel demand goes through the roof means that these prices are here at least for the next 6 or 7 months. We're into truly uncharted waters, and that means that the long-term knock-on impact for consumers is going to be widespread and very painful.
19: There will be some relief for gasoline prices tomorrow, set to drop 10 cents a liter. In other news, Prime Minister Mark Carney laid out his vision of what a deeper partnership with the EU would look like. In an address to the European Parliament, he promised debate in Canada's Parliament, along with a vote on a future relationship with the EU. CTV's Rachel Aiello has more.
24: Carney characterized the plan to forge stronger ties to Europe as fundamentally positive.
25: It will make Europe stronger, it'll make Canada stronger.
24: Carney said the precise nomenclature will come. What matters is the deal's substance, which his speech shed new light on. The areas the Prime Minister wants Canada and the EU to cooperate include allowing people to live, work, and study on either side of the Atlantic, pooling research expertise, creating common AI safety standards, exchanging Canadian energy for European clean tech, and integrating financial services.
26: Carney said the Canadian Parliament will have a chance to scrutinize whatever final form this new alliance takes, committing today to a series of debates, committee study, and ultimately a vote. Rachel Aiello, CTV News, Strasbourg.
19: And Ottawa police say charges have been laid against two youths after a teen went through a window at a Carling shawarma restaurant, suffering serious injuries. Police say a fight broke out around noon at the Three Brothers shawarma and poutine location on Carling Avenue. It ended when one teenager was pushed through the front window of the restaurant. They were sent to hospital in serious but stable condition. Police say one youth is now charged with assault with a weapon and another with aggravated assault and mischief. It's a new way to join the conversation. Have your say with the CFRA Talkback button on the iHeartRadio app. From the CTV Weather Center, cloudy skies in the forecast overnight, a low of 12 degrees. Sunny tomorrow, a high of 19. Sunny Saturday, a high of 18. And then a mix of sun and clouds on Sunday, a high of 20. That is the latest from the CTV Newsroom. I'm Ryan Knowles. 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
5: It's Throwback Thursday, 1979. It was a great year. Ed Conroy was running around, a little toddler, and causing havoc around the world. RetroOntario.com and Retro Ontario on the socials. And not only that, he's an author. He's written a book since he was a toddler. It's called Imagination, so you might want to check that out, too. Okay, so Ed, 1979, Columbia House DVDs, CDs, tapes. They've done a lot of things over the years. At what point did you get introduced to Columbia House?
6: I don't remember when it would have been, but I know that there were those tear-out sort of mini mail-order forms in every magazine, like in my mom's, you know, People magazine, in the TV Guide. It was pretty, you know, omnipresent. It was everywhere.
5: TV Guide. I haven't thought about TV Guide, dude. Do you remember having the TV Guide just next to the thing so you could know what was coming up?
6: Yeah, the real hardcores. I remember I'd go to like my old, you know, auntie or uncle's house, and they would have gotten the TV Guide for next week, and it would have stuff circled or highlighted.
5: Yeah.
6: Because you're like, yeah, I want to check that out, and I don't want to forget. But it was gold. I mean, there was information in the TV Guide that you would never get now, right? It's just a big grid, just a giant grid, whether it's online or on your
5: screen. Oh, the worst is the hotel room old school scroller that you have to try to, okay, 37B. I got to remember 37B. Okay, oh, it's 17... 17-4 or 37B. Those are my channels.
6: But those Columbia House inserts were amazing because, you know, you would have usually the graphic. I remember cassettes, right? So you'd have your 10 cassettes and it would always be like the bangers. Like it would be Beastie Boys License to Ill, Madonna True Blue, AC/DC Back in Black. Like it would be all the heavy hitters and it would have a picture of a penny next to it. You know, so as visual storytelling, it got you. And then the rest of the pullout was just this gigantic list of albums that you could select from and you pick your 10 and send your penny and we'll ship it out to you. It just seemed too good to be true.
5: But it was.
6: It was legit. I know.
5: So I shared this earlier on the show, but Glass Tiger's Thin Red Line was my favorite one that I was most excited about. And I don't think I ever ordered another cassette again. I mean, did you?
6: No, it was one and done. I mean, but this is why I'm sure you've already talked about this. When it broke in the news recently that Columbia House was finally closing down, I think everybody's response was the same. Like, what the? How did they even? Well, first of all, they were still in business, and how did they possibly stay in business?
5: Yeah,
6: but like all great mail order companies, of course they stayed in business because there were so many people that just signed up and didn't cancel that it was absolutely profitable.
5: Yeah, I had a friend and I remember he's the one who told me about it. He's like, oh yeah, just sign up for the free ones. I'm like, yeah, but then you have to order like one a month for. And he's like, oh no, just don't do it. And I'm like, what do you mean don't do it? I mean, here's me. I was probably 12. Like, what do you mean don't do it? Like, you can't just say, yeah, I didn't. I'm not going to do it now. He's like, yeah, this, don't do it. I mean, what are they going to do to you? And I was like, this is a crazy way of thinking. Such a naive kid. Eric Alper earlier on told us that one of the ways they pulled that off, by the way, was that the 10 tapes you got were written down as promo copies from the record label. So the artist never got paid for those. Yeah. They did the 10 as promo copies. That's why I found out tonight. That's why my Glass Tiger Thin Red Line tape was not the clear tape with the thin red line. It was a black tape. Was because they were promo copies that were, that's how they got around it. Nobody got paid for them and it didn't cost them anything.
6: He should know because he used to work for those pirates. But yeah, the record labels were the worst. They were the worst. And you know, that we talk about this all the time about the loss of revenue when physical media collapsed, because that was one of the greatest scams going. The overall cost of the record label to produce a cassette or a record or a CD versus what they charged people. I mean, Shane, we're talking the P.T. Barnum, you know, the greatest example of that ever. And that went on for so long. And I know, not to go off on a tangent about illegal downloading, but one of the things that fueled that was people saying, it's my turn to stick it back to them because they've ripped me off for my whole life. So now I'm going to take some songs from Napster, you know?
5: It's turned into a rebellion conversation.
6: well, no, but it was just to say that, you know, yeah, nobody ever understood how Columbia House stayed in business, but it made perfect sense. There was all kinds, yeah, billions and billions, and all kinds of, you know, poor little old ladies that signed up to get 10 Glenn Miller cassettes, and they forgot to cancel, and they kept getting them every month, probably long after they died.
5: How many copies of Engelbert Humperdinck do you need, Grandma?
6: Well, you always wonder, who were buying these Barbra Streisand records, you know? Well, I'll tell you, the people at Columbia House.
5: It was 1979 is the year that it came to Canada. So it had been around sort of since the 50s, and then it just grew and changed and grew and changed. And then it came to Canada in 1979. So it's a little bit arbitrary for the impact of us. At that time, though, I thought we could talk about music. It was such an interesting time because the psychedelic, poetic, lyrically diverse and deep rock and roll, like rock and roll was still rather poetic, and a bunch of weird dudes reading poetry between rock songs, had become heavily influenced with party culture and then funk. But so you had this sort of glam thing happening because the rockers are like, well, we need to be cool too. So Kiss was getting glam. Euro rock was starting to creep in over here. The funk was just amazing and catching on like no tomorrow. We started to have organs turn into keyboards, and everything started to change around that pocket of time.
6: Yeah. Well, I mean, disco, right? Like, disco, so despised, you know, so hated supposedly, but it ends up becoming the baseline of house music, which is pop music, and essentially everything, you know, that you hear now inevitably came out. That was disco's great revenge. But yeah, I mean, you look at that list though, I'm looking at the Billboard 79. It's not that interesting. If you go a little deeper, you know, it's like Rod Stewart, Do You Think I'm Sexy? Well, yeah. I mean, is that the best the year had to offer? I think not.
5: Well, you could probably blame AM radio for that, because it was well, we're going to play Rod Stewart and Lionel Richie, but we can't do anything risky.
6: Well, and YMCA. I mean, just a lot of annoying stuff from 79. But, you know, that was, for me, like, I don't remember it at the time, but looking back, you had, yeah, the origins of hip hop in 79. You had punk, really post-punk even happening then, and all the really interesting stuff that didn't get on the Billboard, it didn't get on the charts. But years later, when we started to learn about our favorite artists, they were listening to that, or that was influencing them. That's what I love about music, and I love so much about the freedom we have now of accessing any period of time, because you can actually properly deep dive. Whereas when you had to pay $20 an album, that was quite prohibitive, unless you knew somebody that, you know, was a DJ or something, had a good collection. You didn't have that kind of access. And if you're a fan of learning about different genres, this is the golden age, you know?
5: This truly is my favorite playlist that I've made, right? On my Spotify. Is the, you know, Billy Joel, Huey Lewis, Kim Carnes, John Parr, Stacey Q, Toto, Sade, Gregory Abbott. Like, it's the, I call it AM 80s, and it's just like Hall & Oates, Kenny Rogers, Lionel Richie, Luther Vandross, REO Speedwagon. Like, seriously, like, it was this really diverse pocket of AM awesomeness.
6: Yeah, I would call that softcore, but
5: a little bit very, yacht rocky,
6: cool. Little edging into the yacht rock territory, but yeah. No, very chill, very hip.
5: I love it. Well, good luck with your 20 CDs for what would it cost today? $800 or something? Yeah, and then here it is all at your fingertips. It's crazy to think. And then what are we doing but getting engaged with CDs and vinyl again? And that's good to see. I love it. RetroOntario.com, Ed Conroy, Throwback Thursday. Columbia House comes to Canada in 1979. Thank you, brother.
6: Thank you.
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1: 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It's still the news. 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
2: And it's Richard Cross themes. AI hasn't gone away.
1: No.
2: You know. And well, so this
1: what people go through, what people love. It's cool. I like it. Entertainment is broken. Plus Richard Cross's shows on the weekends on the iHeart Talk Radio Network too. Last Call podcast and so much more. Okay. Movies. Are we looking forward this week on movies, Richard? Is that what we're doing?
2: We are. We're looking forward to movies that will be opening in anywhere from the next couple of weeks, right, straight through till Christmas. And, you know, the summer was just jam-packed. The summer had so many big movies, but also like these little surprises that came out of nowhere, like Obsession and Backrooms, that it was a really exciting time to be going to the movies. And I think the fall and then into the winter is going to be just as exciting. So there's a movie called Prime Time coming on September 25th. And this is kind of a riff on that show, To Catch a Predator. If you remember, that guy called Chris Hansen was a reporter for ABC, and he would set someone up thinking that they were talking to a young underage person, and then arrange a meeting. And then instead of the underage person showing up, he would show up with cameras. And so it's something that lasted for a long time on television. And it sort of examined the dark side of, you know, a human behavior. Well, this movie examines the dark side of turning a criminal investigation into a television show, like for entertainment, for high-rated entertainment. Because that show, To Catch a Predator, had kind of, there were unintended consequences in some cases from that show. So Robert Pattinson, we know him from Twilight, and Tenet, and all sorts of movies, Batman, he is playing Chris Hansen. And Chris Hansen, and this always kind of amazes me when this happens, when biopics happen about people. He says that he was not consulted during the production and learned about the movie just before the trailer was released. So the movie was written, shot, edited, put together. They made a trailer, and just before the trailer came out, they thought, okay, yeah, we should probably tell this guy that there's a movie about his life coming out. But he says that Robert Pattinson did a good enough job, you know, playing him, but said there's a lot of fictionalized dramatizations, like him yelling at the staff and that kind of thing, that never happened in real life. So I haven't seen this yet, but I'm very curious to see what this is all about.
1: It's interesting, right? I mean, it comes from the idea of trying to do good things, but it's still a TV show doing TV show things. Richard Cross is here, richardcross.ca. Looking forward at this point, I'm assuming there's going to be some horror slash thrillers as we get foggier, cooler, and rainier.
2: Yeah, well, you know, they also do really well during the summer, as we saw with Obsession and Backrooms. But this one, not exactly a horror film. It's a survival thriller. It's called Heart of the Beast. It stars Brad Pitt as a special forces officer who has a plane crash, and he is stranded with his combat dog in the Alaskan wilderness, deep in the Alaskan wilderness. And they are forced into a brutal fight for survival against the element. And I'm sure there's other things there too that they're battling against. But this is a movie that I think a lot of people are interested in seeing. It comes out on September 25th, and Brad Pitt said that his canine co-star, whose name is Uber, was number one on the call sheet and is the true star of the film. If you've ever been on a movie set, number one on the call sheet is the biggest star in the room. You would think Brad Pitt, but he says no, it was the dog.
1: Aww. That's fun.
2: It reminds me of Christopher Plummer made a movie called Remember a few years ago. And in it, there was a quite an intense scene with the dog. And so I asked him about the scene, and he goes, you know, we had to hire two dogs. You always have two. They're identical, and in case something happens to one of them, you have the other one. And he goes, but, you know, we did the scene in one take. We had the one dog in the film and the other one just sitting around making money.
1: Oh, that's a good gig. I like this gig, as opposed to the lazy and unemployed of my dog. Yep. Lying at my feet right now. You know, one of the things that is coming up, I want to leap ahead just by dates here because I know it's more November-y. But the Hunger Games, the prequels, I watched that one. I forget the name of it. I've really enjoyed the Hunger Games as a series, and I'm not like movie guy. You guys get all into like so deep into it. I like the scripts. I like the way that they're written and that stuff. But for some reason, Hunger Games has always got me. Like it would be one of those shows that I'd watch with all the commercials. It takes 4.5 hours on a Sunday on TV. But then I watched the most recent prequel that came out. There's another one coming. And it tells more of the story.
2: Yeah, it's seemingly endless, the way that they've been able to milk this Hunger Games franchise. There's a movie called The Hunger Games: Sunrise on the Reaping. It will be out on November 20th, and it's a prequel that covers the 50th Hunger Games, and this is, they're expecting it to be huge. You're not the only one that loves these movies. And so it takes you back to the world of Panem, 24 years before the events of the Hunger Games movies that probably hooked you, the ones with Jennifer Lawrence. And it starts on the morning of the reaping of the 50th Hunger Games. So there's a lot of interesting stuff happening here because it's a prequel, so you can expect some of the same characters that were in the movies that we consider to be canon now, the original ones. But some of those actors are no longer with us. And Donald Sutherland is no longer with us as Coriolanus Snow. The role was offered to Kiefer Sutherland, and Kiefer Sutherland said, I cannot take a role that my father played. So Ralph Fiennes is going to be playing that part. And he said about taking over Donald Sutherland's role as President Snow, he said, it's obviously big shoes to stand alongside of, but he brought a wonderful complexity to that part, and I'm playing a slightly younger version of him. I am challenged but excited. So you should be too if you like these movies, because Ralph Fiennes is a tremendous actor, and I think this would be really cool.
1: I can't wait. I mean, this is one of those ones that just, I don't know, it hooks you in. And it's neat because you can see how the relationships unfold. And you're like, oh, that's so-and-so's mom, right? And then you, with prequels, as you get kind of cut up on it. Okay, looking forward with Richard Crowe's movies into the fall, it's a little bit more exciting. What's one more that you want to squeeze in here?
2: Well, there's the two huge ones, both coming out in December 18th. Dune Part 3 speaks for itself. So we've been seeing the Dune movies for the last 4 or 5 years. Zendaya, Timothée Chalamet, directed by Canadian Denis Villeneuve. This is the conclusion of the Dune trilogy. There may be more movies, but Denis Villeneuve will not be directing them. Mm-hmm. And so in this one, Paul Atreides, that's Timothée Chalamet's character, faces fallout from his ascent to power as political plots in a galaxy-wide holy war endanger the future that only he can see because he has psychic powers. And it is going to be more of an action thriller compared to the last two Dunes, which were more sort of contemplative and atmospheric. And then I think the movie that's going to cap the year off very nicely is, in terms of box office anyway, is Avengers Doomsday. It comes out in December 18th. It is the next Avengers film from Marvel. Robert Downey Jr. returns to the MCU, is going to be probably the highest profile blockbuster collision between Dune and Avengers. Boom. That's going to be a battle right there.
1: Okay, cool. And why is Hexed coming out at the end of November? That's weird.
2: Hexed, I know, it's an animated film. It's a witch-themed film. You would think that might have done a little better in and around Halloween. But American Thanksgiving, huge weekend for movies.
1: Oh, okay, good point. All right, richardcrowes.ca. 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Richard Krause is going to bring us to a movie, Red Velvet Ropes, VIP access, and cocktails in our seats. 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
1: 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RichardKrause.ca if you want to get connected with the guy. He does the Hollywood, the movies, and in this case, he's our host. Richard Krause has a very sketchy background in bartending. And it's true. You want to find Richard Krause on a weekend. You go to the sketchy places, you'll find him. That's not after the movie theater, that is, by the way. Mm-hmm. So Richard's going to give us a movie. He's going to tell us what he honestly thinks about it. Is it worth it? Is it not worth it? Everything else. And by the way, if we're going to gather with friends afterwards, let's have some fun with our cocktails and our themes with all this too. So what's the show, Richard?
2: This is a movie called The Wait. It's in theaters this weekend. Stars Russell Crowe, stars Ethan Hawke. And it really is a showcase for Ethan Hawke. It's set in 1933. It's 4 years into the Great Depression. And there's a guy called Samuel Murphy, played by Ethan Hawke. He's recently widowed. He's a World War I veteran and a father to a very little girl named Penny. He's a jack of all trades. He can fix anything with a motor. He's a talented guy, but he can't seem to get a job that lasts for more than a day or so, and he's having trouble keeping a roof over his daughter's heads. He gets arrested after a misunderstanding and sentenced to hard labor, where he meets the character of the warden, played by Russell Crowe. And because he is clever and because he's a problem solver, he makes the jobs at this hard labor camp a little bit easier. And he catches the eye of the warden, who says, you know, you're smarter than the rest of these guys put together. I've got a job for you. And if you are able to complete this job, I'll get you out of here. So instead of spending a year in here, you'll spend like probably less than a month. You'll be reunited with your daughter. It's all going to be tickety-boo. And so the job, and I won't tell you too much about it, but the job is to transport some very precious cargo across some very dangerous terrain with a group of essentially ruffians, other convicts that are chosen from this hard labor camp. And, you know, this is a story that has really nice period details. It's set in the 1930s. It looks like Ethan Hawke here looks like he just stepped out of 1933. There's just something about him that doesn't

0: that this is set in 1933. So a high-speed car chase isn't all that fast. And, you know, some of the things are a little bit more low-tech, but still really exciting. And Ethan Hawke hands in, I don't know about a career best performance, because this guy just knocks it out of the park in every movie I see him in recently, but certainly a very, very interesting, very good performance in a movie that has atmosphere to burn and other good performances too. But really, it's all about Ethan Hawke here.
1: A lot of names there, though, dude.
0: Nice. Oh, yeah, there's a lot of names here, yeah. And, you know, some good actors and you know, everyone sort of does the job here. But it really focuses on Ethan Hawke's character in a really interesting way.
1: Booze and Reviews, Richard Krause. The movie is The Wait. Now, what are we going to have for drinks as we do this, man? I think you kind of go a little bit old-timey feeling. Is that what we're doing?
0: We are. We're going way back to the 1930s and 1920s and 30s. So Prohibition was a nationwide ban on the manufacture, sale, and transportation of alcoholic beverages in the United States from 1920 to 1933. But if you know anything about that era, you know that people still found a way to drink booze. Often it was smuggled in from Canada. Often it was bathtub gin that was really harsh and really, really ugly stuff. But it gave birth to a lot of interesting drinks and cocktails that would mask the terrible flavor of this homemade gin. So there's a drink called the Bee's Knees. And to make this, you need 2 ounces of gin, 3/4 ounce of fresh lemon juice, 3/4 ounce of honey syrup. And to make that, you stir equal parts of honey and warm water until the honey dissolves and place that into your drink. And then a lemon twist for a garnish. You put all the ingredients into a shaker with ice, shake it 28 times. You double strain into a chilled coupe or cocktail glass just to make sure that any of the pith from the lemon or the lime, rather, is taken out. And you have what is a really, really delicious drink and one that you get the idea. It's kind of citrusy, it's kind of sweet, but you can imagine if you were sitting in a basement speakeasy somewhere in New York City in 1927 drinking these things, you're drinking essentially rot gut, but we're making it taste like candy. So it goes down a little bit more palatably.
1: Inconsistent glass to glass, bottle to bottle, one might say, the level of proof.
0: The level of proof was always a bit of a crapshoot there, and there were a lot of bars that did really interesting things. So often these places would make deals with the police not to raid them during the week, but every now and again the police would say, you know what, we got to raid you once every 4 months, or it looks like we're not doing our jobs. And the 21 Club in New York City, which has since moved, but it's still there, but it has moved from its Prohibition location, had a fully stocked bar with all the bottles on shelves. And if the police were going to do the raid, there was a lever that they would pull, the shelves would go back, the bottles would disappear down a chute and into the alleyway behind them.
1: Wow. It's very James Bond bartendery.
0: Sure is, yep.
1: It's very good. All right, Booze and Reviews. Richard Krause is here. We have time for some more drinks. The movie that we are watching is The Wait. Old-timey, Richard, where are we going?
0: We're going to a drink called The Last Word. And this was created at the Detroit Athletic Club at the start of Prohibition. It faded, you know, shortly afterwards. But it was around like the 1920 that they started making these things. And the Detroit Athletic Club menu listed it as the last word among the cocktails. And it was 35 cents. So it would be $35 today. To make it, you need 3/4 ounce of gin, 3/4 ounce of green chartreuse, 3/4 ounce of maraschino liqueur, like Luxardo is the usual choice, and 3/4 ounce of lime juice. You put all 4 ingredients into a shaker with ice. Yeah, shake it hard 28 times, strain into a coupe or a cocktail glass, and then you just touch it with a little bit of

0: brandy or maybe an actual cherry. And it's a delicious old school cocktail.
1: Every time that you bring a drink that says equal parts, I get a little cautious because I've followed this before. And if you're not careful, these equal parts drinks, like these turn into a lot of the, you know, like the big Mai Tais and the Long Island iced teas and like the ones that are, these will drop you to the floor.
0: Well, it, like the zombie, the original zombie at Don the Beachcombers Bar in Los Angeles, you were only allowed to order two of them because they were made with equal parts of about 10 different kinds of rum and that sort of thing. And you were only allowed to order two of them and then you were escorted out.
1: Yeah. Or rolled out.
0: Yeah.
1: Could go either way. All right, there you go. It's been a fun look at movies and so much more. This season of movies is looking really great heading into the winter after such a big summer of it. RichardKrause.ca, Entertainment is Broken podcast. Get it? Shane Hewitt in the Night Shift. Thank you, sir.
0: Thank you.
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9: Three things we learned today, Shane Hewitt and the Night Shift. I'm Shane Hewitt. I am in Barrie, Ontario today. Okay, so on the show, we talked about a lot of different things. Some of my favorite conversations are the strangest ones that teach us stuff. And we started with Throwback Thursday today, specifically talking about Columbia House Records. And I had no idea how we got all of those tapes. Eric Alper was on and he explained how we got those, whatever it was, 10 free tapes for a penny, because it comes from a place and it happened for a reason. And it turns out some people didn't even get paid because of it.
10: When this story came out, I told my daughter, who's 23, about Columbia House. And I don't know if she thought I was lying about what a CD was, what a penny was, or what the mail is.
9: Man, it's a triple whammy.
10: It's the whammy. It's like, I'm just going to be over here.
9: But okay, look, so wait a second. They used to send you stuff in the mail? What's the mail?
10: Yeah, what's the mail?
9: So like, what is that? What's the CD that they were saying? And what's a penny that you paid with a what?
10: No, they don't use any of that.
9: That's crazy to think.
10: But, you know, look, at Columbia House, at its peak, you know, had something like 10% of the recorded music industry. And the dirty little secret is that the record label didn't pay the artist a cent, a penny, even for their CDs, because they all marked it under promo. Because it was free advertising to them by putting the name of the artist and the album title in all those inserts in the TV guides and in every single magazine.
9: Eric Alper right there. See, I had no idea that that was the sneaky little secret. That's how they could afford to do it. Promotional, not sales. Amazing stuff. Throwback Thursday was about Columbia House Records, and they really did make a big difference between the tapes, the CDs, and all of that stuff we got for free or a penny, or we were supposed to pay for later in the mail. If you could go back in time and sit down with the Columbia House folks in the 50s and go, by the way, you're about to expose the worst of everything to do with music, shipping, and business.
10: And negative billing.
9: Yeah.
10: How many times have we received an email from a company that we have to unsubscribe to, or that if you're signing up for a telecommunications company or any streaming service, we have to be the ones to cancel it? That's new. And it really kind of started with the subscription stuff that Columbia House made popular all those years ago.
9: Yeah, if you forget, then you just keep paying.
10: Yeah, you just keep paying. There are ads right now for apps that will tell you how much you are paying every single month for subscriptions that you forgot. That's Columbia House.
9: You subscribe to an app to get a subscription alert for the other subscriptions
10: that you're paying for.
9: This is the world. This is the world we live in. Eric Alper right there, thatericcalper.com. If you want to get connected, Shane Hewitt and The Night Shift is a podcast that happens live on the radio. 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But the iHeart app gives you live streaming and so much more. The end of pumpkin spice. First, the food professor tells us about the decline of coffee in general.
11: In the last 2 years, pumpkin spice coffees in general, sales have actually dropped 5 to 10% now. So it peaked in 2023, but since then we've seen sales drop. And now we were learning after 10 years, McDonald's, the grand poobah of all fast food chains, they've decided to dump pumpkin spice.
9: Wow. So yeah, last week they announced that no more pumpkin spice, but they haven't said it's not going away. They just said they're changing their seasonal menu, which is kind of interesting, which is probably a smart move. But what about the market though of this? I mean, to me, pumpkin spice was diluted. Like it was everywhere. It was not consistent. You never knew what you got.
11: I know.
9: You know, like, sure, I mean, Starbucks was kind of the goat, but McDonald's did a good job with their drinks. They always do. But anywhere you went, it was like, this is basically pumpkin-flavored sugar that's been cranked into
11: pretty
9: my stuff.
11: Pretty much. But it's an excuse to put more sugar into your coffee.
9: There we go. Pumpkin spice going away? No. It would appear so. McDonald's has backed off the pumpkin spice for this year. Okay, so where did pumpkin spice come from? All of these years ago, it's become such a naturally ingrained place in so many people's fall routines. Personally, I can't stand the stuff, but it's true and it worked. How did it start?
11: Drink pumpkin spice, and they didn't see really the fit with coffee, pumpkin spice. When you think about it, now today, it's natural, but in those days, I mean, why would you actually mix pumpkins with coffee?
9: Yeah.
11: It didn't mean anything.
9: Still not natural.
11: So the guy that actually created, still works at Starbucks, by the way. Well, maybe he retired recently, but anyways,
9: I hope he got a bonus.
11: He was a marketing director or something, and he decided to launch this thing. And 34 years later, everyone thinks like he's the Pope of coffee because he basically created a new category, like flavored coffee. He actually increased sales of coffee, not just for Starbucks, but for the entire sector, really.
9: Dr. Sylvain Charlebois right there, the food professor. Shane Hewitt in The Night Shift. Three things we learned today. We had a conversation with Corinne Pullman today. It's adding on to our conversation all week about in Canada, our number one expense is taxes. It's not our houses. It's not our groceries. It's taxes. But the government doesn't want us to talk about that. So what is the impact of taxes on business owners and sharing the tax burden? Think of it like a team. This is my sports team, right? I want you to be the good defenseman, the good goalie, the good centerman, right? That's the employee. The reality is the employee's perspective is often, I have to pay taxes, I have to pay for fuel, I have to pay for groceries. So we're not even looking in the same direction. And as an employee, we often forget that is also something the business is going through. If the business had to pay less taxes, the business operators would make more money, and chances are they could also afford to be able to pay their people more. So you can see the hamster wheel turning in this, Corinne.
12: Yeah, 100%. In fact, when we've asked our members if government were able to lower taxes, what would be the first thing or one of the things that you would be doing with that extra income that you would have in your business? And number one repeatedly is either pay down debt or increase the salaries of their employees. That's where they want to focus those extra monies if they're able to get extra monies into their businesses by lowering of taxes.
9: Corinne Pullman, part of our tax conversation on Shane Hewitt and The Night Shift, the podcast. Full conversations from all of our chats through the course of the week this week. There's going to be 3 or 4 big podcasts on the iHeart app for you. But who are business owners in Canada anyway? Are they big rich people or are they normal people like us?
12: I think it's mostly just to understand that most small business owners, not all, most are probably basically middle-class Canadians trying to make a living just like you are as an employee, but they take a lot more risk, right? They are often you know, putting their house up as a mortgage, as collateral for the business. There are certainly some times where they can't necessarily meet payroll or pay themselves and only pay their employees, but not themselves. It's not an easy endeavor to be an employer, and sometimes understanding that it can be helpful. In addition to that, of course, that there are costs associated with hiring employees, and to make sure that people understand that it's just not the salary. So it's not just coming up with the $50,000 or $60,000 needed to employ that person, but it's the extra 10%, as you said, as well as any other sort of things, such as if you want to do RSP matching or if you want to add insurance benefits to the employee, which many would like to do. But those costs add up, and it makes it very difficult. Just sort of a little bit of, I guess, empathy sometimes for some of those smaller business employers, and making sure that we all understand that most of them are doing their best to just sort of get by.
9: Business owners in Canada, taxes, Corinne Pullman, the guest right there. 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Shane Hewitt and the Night Shift. We're going to be back in a second. If you're coming back, if this is the end of the line for your city, thank you so much for being here.
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20: Good evening. I'm Ryan Knowles. Clear skies, 17 degrees. Your full forecast is coming up. First, your top stories. Affordability and property taxes are dominating discussions on the municipal campaign trail here in Ottawa. Last night, incumbent Mayor Mark Sutcliffe promised to keep property tax increases at a maximum of 2.5% for the first 2 years next term if he's reelected. It's a promise he delivered during this term before raising taxes by 3.9% and 3.75% in the final 2 years. Jeff Lieber, meanwhile, unveiling his platform on affordable housing.
21: My promise is a 1,500 new not-for-profit units per year. I am confident that we can achieve that using the land bank that the City of Ottawa already has, and that those homes will be more affordable than what would be built by the private market.
20: Lieber also promising a 1% levy to pay for a portion of crumbling infrastructure, but he wouldn't commit to any cap on property taxes. Neil Saravanamutu also not committing to a target, saying he would first need to conduct a comprehensive spending review at City Hall to keep tax increases low. Alex Lawson has not yet released a tax platform. Meantime, while drivers are about to get some relief at the gas pumps Friday, those who rely on diesel are paying record high prices. CTV's Caitlin Wilson has more.
22: Diesel is hitting record highs, jumping to $2.69 a liter Thursday, more than double a year ago. At the Ottawa Mission, this truck is on the road every day, delivering meals to people in need. And while the truck itself runs on gas, the equipment inside runs on diesel.
23: Each truck serves about 200 meals. Those meals need to be kept warm. Both the price of diesel and also the price of gasoline have a tremendous impact on the operation of these trucks.
22: For a nonprofit that relies on donations, those costs add up. In previous years, the program cost about $850,000 to run. And this year, it's expected to be much higher.
23: I would be very surprised when we review our finances if the cost was not approaching or more than $1 million.
22: Caitlin Wilson, CTV News.
20: In other news, several professors at Carleton University are going back to the old school way of teaching. Students are not allowed using phones or even any laptops in class in an effort to avoid having artificial intelligence impact learning. CTV's Peter Sperling spoke to a few of the professors leading the initiative.
0: Carleton Humanities professor Shauna Delansky, one of several professors at the school, banning students from using technology in lectures and seminars.
1: My goal is, particularly in a humanities classroom, to help the students develop their minds, open their minds, understand different perspectives.
0: Students are taking handwritten notes, reading physical books, and in the age of ChatGPT and Google AI, a pause on take-home assignments.
14: AI has kind of changed a lot of the assumptions that you can make about who is producing work and what they're producing it for. And so one of the things we've decided here is that it's easier just to not give students that temptation.
0: The lecture hall still uses projectors, slideshows, and there's a deeper emphasis on understanding what you're learning. Peter Sperling, CTV News.
20: And Ottawa Community Housing has announced the largest acquisition of properties in the history of the organization. OCH acquiring 503 rental units from Minto on Craig Henry Drive in the South Centerpoint area. It's made up of 73 townhouse blocks and two apartment buildings. OCH says residents will be able to stay in their homes, adding it's committed to service continuity throughout the transition. The buildings will cost the organization $159 million. It's a new way to join the conversation. Have your say with the CFRA talkback button on the iHeartRadio app. From the CTV Weather Center, cloudy skies in the forecast overnight, a low of 12 degrees. Sunny tomorrow, high of 19. Sunny Saturday, a high of 18. And then a mix of sun and clouds on Sunday, a high of 20. That is the latest from the CTV Newsroom. I'm Ryan Knowles. Have a good evening.
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1: Burnout. We ran a piece, and I want to give full credit. Christy Cameron is on in the afternoons at 580 CFRA in Ottawa. And we ran, as part of, in case you missed it, a conversation that Christy had done about burnout. And I said to the guys, Noah and Ryan and David, I was like, whoa, that sounds familiar, doesn't it? And they were like, yeah, that sounds like that could be us. And so we wanted to learn more about it. And this is why we've got into this conversation, so we can learn more from the U of T Toronto professor of psychology. Steve Jordans is here. Burnout on the slate right now. I think, Steve, we get tangled up a little bit in the I'm so exhausted, I'm such a hard worker, look at me, I'm a go-getter, I got my side hustle. And we get caught up in that part of the story and this sort of social expectation of more.
2: Yep.
1: And we often miss the opportunity to go, oh yeah, I am out of gas and I am out of sorts.
2: Yep. Yeah, very much. I think we all experienced burnout during the pandemic in many ways. We are really incredible systems. Our systems are made to deal with certain levels of stress. We sometimes talk about this inverted U, where if there's not enough stress in our life, we're kind of bored. If there starts to be a little bit more stress, we get up. It's kind of like what you talked about. Oh, I'm going to try to do all this stuff. It kind of is marked by this, I can. But sometimes when it gets too much, when you're doing too much of this, the I can turns into I just can't anymore. And that line where the system that we use to manage stress is meant to manage what we call acute stressors, short-term stressors. And when we put ourselves in a long-term stressful situation, chronic stress, that's when the system that wasn't evolved for it starts to break down. And we start to feel that I can't do it, I'm exhausted, what we call burnout.
1: So let's break down some of those words, because I love the words, Steve. We often use stress, much like anxiety, as a catch-all for everything that's uncomfortable. Right. And when our lives are, oh, I'm so stressed out, it's often inaccurate, because what's happened is we've overcommitted and we're compressed. Our lives are compressed. We don't have the time in between to reconcile, to go to the dentist, to pick up some bananas. Like we, and then our lives are too compressed. It's often overcommitted, which is different than I am in a situation that I don't know how to navigate. It's new to me. I'm uncomfortable, which deserves its own validity, to be looked at, and which is different. So how important is it to pull the items out of this big bucket of uncomfortable? Oh my God. And identify what's really going on.
2: Yeah. So let's, talk about some of those little bits that you've talked about. So let's imagine like a first day at a new job. First day at a new job, most of us would say is stressful, uncomfortable.
1: Yeah.
2: And that's our system basically saying, hey, you're in this novel situation and I'm going to give you basically energy. You know, it's kicking in what's called our fight flight reflex, which is what we use to take on challenges. It puts more, just that feeling, that's more blood going to your muscles. Oxygen-rich blood that helps your muscles be stronger, helps you deal with whatever the situation is, but it feels kind of tingly and weird, right? And that's that feeling that we kind of associate with that. But, you know, one of the things I like to say is all forms of learning and personal growth are uncomfortable. You know, just because it's uncomfortable, the ultimate life is not a comfortable life. If you want to grow, if you want to become more of a person, you have to put yourself into these uncomfortable positions. Every bit of learning is uncomfortable.
1: Well, there's no point learning anything new if everything is working out perfectly, right? Like, you're good.
2: That is true. And there's a theory in psychology, by the way, that says our conscious mind is striving to self-defeat like a fever. So when you can do everything on autopilot and never have to think of everything, that's an easy life. None of our lives are like that. Problems come up. There are things that we have to do and deal with. But that little bit of stress, that little bit of tension actually gives us the energy to get through the situation. The problem gets different when it's, well, let's take the job again, but let's say it's a job you've had for a long time and you have a boss that hates you. And every day when you walk in, that boss is there. And they're going to be there tomorrow. They're going to be there next week. They're going to be there next month. This is now a chronic stress. This is not a bit of discomfort to get through and grow. This is every time I go there, I'm feeling this feeling of threat. essentially. And when that goes on so long, it was actually a really kind of famous finding in psychology by a guy named Hans Selye in Montreal, because it showed how the mind can affect the body. We actually know when chronic stress is active too long, when you reach that burnout stage, you actually lose your ability to fight off viruses, your immune system becomes impacted, and you become much more prone to physical issues as well. So this is a case where the mental, you know, having too many things to do, too many things you've committed to, this is just mind stuff, right? Really. But if it's going through your mind all the time, it actually has a physical impact on your body. And it was one of the first examples we've shown of that sort of mind-body interaction that can go both ways. You know, you can learn to calm your mind, your body, and calm your mind as well. But yeah, that's what made it really interesting when it was first found. But it really is, when you're in that situation, it feels horrible. It feels like you're just, your tank's empty. You've got nothing to give. And you have usually a bit of a feeling of what we call learned helplessness, where you don't feel, you don't see a way out of the situation you're in. And so it can be very hard when people are in that situation to kind of, you know, we like to say, pull your socks up and get back at it.
1: Walk it off.
2: Not so easy. Yeah, not so easy.
1: So that's interesting. The feeling of, I mean, resigned and cynical kind of kicks in at some point too here. But to me, it's more of a, it's kind of like clarity, right? Like when you're going to the new job, you're clear on your stressor. You're clear on it's a new job. Oh my God, I don't want to screw it up, blah, blah, blah. But when you're going through the boss part, you don't know why he hates you.
2: Right.
1: Or maybe actually he doesn't hate you. He's just a hard-nosed boss. Like he might think you're the greatest thing ever, but he just doesn't believe in telling you, whatever. Like you, there's a bit of a story there. But I guess what I'm saying is that in one side, you're pretty clear on what's causing your stress.
2: Yep.
1: Can't afford to lose this job. It's such a great opportunity. And on the other side, there's a bit of an unknown.
2: Yeah.
1: Tell me about that part. Is that where the fight or flight thing sort of switches from just...
2: Yeah, and it kind of brings an interesting whole, like we've been throwing around this word stress. Well, what's a stressor? And you mentioned the unknown. You know, part of that, I'll give you just an example for fun. At UT Scarborough at exam time, every now and then we'll have a room that we fill with dogs and puppy dogs. The claim is, the feeling is, if you're studying for exams and you're stressed out, what a great place to go and just kind of relieve that stress and hang around with the puppies. There are some people, some students in our university, though, that room would be the most scary place in the world. Yeah. You know, depending on your cultural background, for some, dogs are very scary. And to be in a room full of dogs, so that same stimulus, a room full of dogs, can be the antidote to stress, or it can be stress, and it depends on how you perceive it. So same with a boss situation like you're describing. You know, if you're perceiving it in negative ways, so sometimes there might not be an issue here at all, but you're perceiving it negatively, you're feeling a negative evaluation, and very often a lot of the things we stress about are things that'll never happen and things that aren't real in the first place. There's a phrase I like that says, the coward dies a million deaths, the hero only one, which isn't exactly what we're talking about here. But there's that notion that the coward is always thinking about what might happen that's wrong and bad, and the hero just, you know, waltzes in and in one day waltzes in once too many places, once too many times, but isn't carrying that negativity around.
1: Do we understand that context? Because I don't think we do, because we often talk about, like, why does the boss make so much more money than me? But if you actually had to see the amount of decision making, processing, all the things that happen through the course, I mean, chances are they're going through more stress by 10:30 coffee than you went through this week. But you can't tell because they're managing it. And you start to see that in some of the research about, you know, leaders tend to work out more. They tend to do all these things. So there are some coping things in there. Do we lose the context of stress? Because stress today is not necessarily the same stress as a parent that has a new baby at home.
2: Yeah. Yeah, no, absolutely. So much of the stress today, I mean, we see, for example, social anxiety is huge with young people that I deal with all the time. And so much of that is tied to what we call a fear of negative evaluation. They think if I talk to other people, they won't like me. We know that 90% of the time, that's not true. It's a false fear that they're carrying.
1: Okay, well, they won't like me. That's sort of the self-imposed thing, right? So let's dig into that. What is burnout then? Now that we've identified the stuff going on around it, Steve Jordans is here, psychologist. He's a professor. We're going to learn, how do I know when I'm burnt out, like trying to convince a fish that it's in water? It's tough to believe sometimes. We'll be right back.
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2: Shane Hewitt and the Night Shift. Steve Jordans is here, University of Toronto, professor of psychology, burnout, and recognizing burnout. If you missed the first part of the conversation, it is on the podcast, so you can grab it there. Nothing lost, but we identified the different kinds of stress. What is stress is different for different people. Some people's tolerance to it or coping mechanisms are more well-built. A leader, a business leader might work out. That could be their way around it. And maybe I don't work out. And maybe that's how other people manage it in different ways. But it is so different. Just because we're stressed doesn't mean that guy would find our stress to even be a concern.
3: Yeah, no. That's absolutely true. We all sort of accept different. Like I'm one of these people who fills my plate way too full. But because I filled it full, it's not as much as it's not imposed by others, and so I just kind of accept it. I have all these things I have to do, and I have to go. So I'm going, but I'm not feeling a sort of judgment. I'm not feeling a negativity, and I think that's when a lot of the stress gets really, when people start feeling like, oh, I'm not doing what I should be doing. I'm disappointing people. I'm letting others down. I'm not doing my job well. And there could be negative implications to this. You know, that's when, so we always use this word threat, you know, for stress to become that sort of negative version. There's always the notion that there's a threat to it. And when you start to feel that threat, then that's the negative sense of stress. So it's almost like that word we could use in two ways. You know, you put the Blue Jays in the wild card competition and there's going to be stress. But it's good stress, right? That's the stress we all want. But then at times when we start to feel that negativity associated with it, that's when it weighs on us. That's when it starts to feel like something we want to escape. And if we don't feel like we can escape it, that's what can push us to the learned helplessness and the burnout.
2: So actual threat or perceived threat or imagined threat, they all come across the same way, but that's where the learning starts to kick in, right? Like, okay, that this person finds that to be a threat. You're like, that's not a threat, right? Like it, but that doesn't mean for them it's any less than, but that's when the tools can become really great. So let's talk about how do we recognize the burnout and start learning the tools to get through it in order to manage it. Because the thing that stressed me out 10 years ago, do not stress me out anymore, thanks to talking to people like you, right? Like, so how do we do that and how do we identify it? Because we might not think we're stressed, but oh my God, you know, you got two cigarettes going on at once. You got a, you know, a whiskey, you know, you're not sleeping at night and you're like, no, I'm fine. Everything's great.
3: Yeah, I actually did up a little, I've done a couple of courses on Coursera.org. They're free if people want to learn about stress and how to manage it. One of it that connects to your question is for police officers, where I'm trying to give them some tips and strategies because they have levels of stress that most of us just can't even comprehend. Mm-hmm. And one of the first steps is, like you said, you have to recognize, and I have this little game with them. When you're stressed, your fight flight reflexes is really high, which means you're very happy to kind of trigger and say something snarky to somebody. And so one of the first steps is to act in a partnership with somebody else interested in this and to play the you're stressed game, which is kind of funny. So when you sense that they're stressed, they won't sense it. And if you say to them, by the way, I think you're a little stressed right now, they will say, am not, and they will attack you. And that's your evidence. Once they attack you, you go, well, I don't know, that sounded like fight flight to me. And they kind of go, oh, geez, maybe. And so, yeah, you have to, first thing we have to learn is those feelings. Second thing is how to manage them. There's a number of different strategies involved. And the best one is controlling your mind by what you expose yourself to. When you expose yourself to the stressor, your body gets full of cortisol. That's what leads to burnout. It's a neurotransmitter. But other things fill our body with other neurotransmitters that are positive. And if we use them like medicine, we can get rid of the cortisol. You mentioned one of them, working out, tends to get your body full of positive neurotransmitters. Singing, dancing, laughing, you know, anything that makes you feel good, I try to tell people, pay attention to that. You know, did you watch Ted Lasso? And at the end of Ted Lasso, did you feel really happy? Were you in a good place? If you are, that's medicine. Tape every one of those episodes. And when you're feeling in a bad place, use that like you would use a pill. In fact, don't wait till you're feeling in a bad place. You know, find those activities. Social connection is one of the biggest ones. You know, spend time with people you care about that care about you. That's our biggest insulator for stress. And if you budget time in your life on a regular basis to connect with friends, reconnect with old friends, that's the best way to maintain. And it's kind of like you're flushing the cortisol every time. You're getting rid of that, letting your body start fresh. You're still going to have stress tomorrow, but you will be better able to kind of take it on if you do those activities as often as you can.
2: Being burned out, short-tempered, quick fuse, lots of horn honking, like all that. So, but how do we identify that? Because sometimes that's so normalized, like all the other drivers are bad, so now I'm mad at all the drivers. It's so normalized in our day that it almost becomes a habit, which probably is a bit of a vicious circle that someone's done research on about it actually creating more of it. Yeah. We need to be able to, you know, figure out how that's happening. For me, it's language. I find that people that exaggerate it with their words or swear without telling you actually what's happening. Yep. That to me is an example of that I recognize of burnout, because I recognize that. So how do we get it into our lives, like, literally, and so we could just have that little red flag moment, Steve, where it's like, oh, there it is. How do we find it?
3: Yeah. So I like to tell people, you know, we have all these examples in literature, Spider-Man, Dr. Jekyll and Mr. Hyde, you know, these examples of individuals where there's two sides to their persona. And we need to realize we are just that those stories exist because they reflect who we are. We have the rational, calm side. That's our conscious mind, our frontal lobes. And then we have our much more primitive limbic system that's trying to keep us alive. And that's when that gets triggered. That's when we start to act in this stressful way, this fight, flight, reflex way. You mentioned a fantastic one right there. And I noticed this in myself, swearing. Mm-hmm. Not in others, in myself. I know that when I swear, I'm stressed.
2: And if it feels good.
3: It does feel good. And that's one of the things we do. We use words as weapons when we're stressed. We use them to explain concepts. In fact, one of the best things, if someone's coming at you and they're angry, if you can say, listen, you're angry. I can feel. And that's their fight, flight reflex. Can you explain to me why? I really want to understand. I'm listening. I'm fully engaged. Please tell me what it is that I did that made you so angry. I'd like to understand, and I'd like to have the chance to, you know, think about this. For them now to have to explain to you, they kind of have to shut down that part of their brain that's angry because it's not very good at explaining. And they kind of have to get open that one that explains and does things rationally. And you will see in front of your eyes, they will come down emotionally. Mm-hmm. And if you do listen to them, we call this active listening. Great thing for parents and children to do, by the way. You know, spend time with your children saying, I just want to listen and understand. I'm not going to judge. That's the hardest part for a parent. Parent, you know, judges a lot of what the children say to them when they say, why would you ever do that? And how I thought I taught you better. And yada, yada. You got to put that away. But that notion of listening to one another is the best way to keep that Mr. Hyde away and keep it on the Dr. Jekyll level where you're having, you know, rational, good conversations. But noticing that in ourselves and sort of recognizing the Mr. Hyde. I had a situation, my wife and I ride motorcycles, and somebody cut her off on her motorcycle. It made me angry. I was right up beside this person. I was knocking on their window. And at some point, I'm like, okay, you've gone Mr. Hyde. You know, you are now at the point where you got to take a breath. You got to cool down. You got to let this go. And so we all can do that. And if we can recognize it, we can control it.
2: I love it. Absolutely love it. Okay, so how do you recognize burnout? There you go. Get moving. And I would say talk to your friends, trusted loved ones that can say, hey, by the way, have I been kind of prickly lately? Maybe find your way. Also, the I quit part is, you know, when you're full on resigned, like I quit, I'm out. That could be healthy, but it also could be a big wake up of if it's something you really don't want to quit, you know. Take some time, get some rest, eat some good food, and get yourself contacted. Steve Jordan's at the University of Toronto. Where can they find the course again, Steve?
3: It's called Coursera.org, so Coursera.org, and these are free online courses. If you search my name, Jordan's, you will find them for police, medical professionals, but also just for the common public. There's one too.
2: Yeah, very
3: they're
2: good.
3: All, they're okay, all related to the pandemic, by the way, but it still holds. Yeah.
2: Well, a lot of that stuff's still happening. Depends on how you look at it. Thank you very much for this, Steve, teaching us about burnout.
3: Thank you, Shane.
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2: Get connected with Mohit Rajan's thinkstart.ca. Technology in business and life, you're, as a parent. The AI, how are we going to use AI? How are we going to trust AI? And it is movie season. VIFF coming up shortly. TIFF started officially now. And Mohit got inspired because of the movies.
10: Yeah, what's happening in my life right now, Shane, is, and like yours, I guess, a little bit, this idea of what is it that we consider real content now, right? What is it that is synthetic, and why is it all that this technology is, you know, considered bad? And why is it the rapid speed of all of this bad? And it's because of the headlines and conversations we have. But then when you go to a festival and you see what creators or these directors are trying to do now, and, you know, all these different companies competing for what might, the next audience might be, different formats, vertical video, square video, all this stuff, you think, well, wait a minute. It can't be both. It can't be, hey, let's warn everybody about how crazy this technology is, but at the same time, let's all use it because we're going to make amazing stuff with it. And that's this real piece that I struggle with these storytellers who want so desperately for this technology to be the answer, to expedite and do what they really want to do. But on the other hand, there's a cost involved and there's dangers involved as well.
2: The thing that gets me the most is... we've been through this before so many times, and we treat this like it's new. Now, the magnitude is a little different because it puts so many tools into the hands of so many people, which I think is what people are truly afraid of, right? Is that we've had a bit of a monopoly on movies. We've had a monopoly on video creation. We've got the expensive software. We spent the time, and now you, with a few keystrokes, can make video things. Uh-oh. Right. And so there's a self-protection aspect to this, which I think gets in the way. I think back to animation. There was a time when animation was cool because it was an artist drawing it. But then that changed, right? It became less about the artist who scribbled every single frame, and it became more about mass production and being able to make cartoons on computers and everything else. Voice actors got to voice them. That was sort of the meat in the middle that they had, the compromise. And so now you don't need the voice actors anymore. Because someone else can do it. You don't need the big video production house anymore because someone who has an idea can make it. The irony of all of it is you actually still need some experience and some insight, some creativity to get through all these things. But we've been through this so many times before. And I agree with you. Like, there's this point where you're like, oh, man, cars are bad because we like horse and buggy. Unless we got something heavy and need to go a long distance, then we like cars, right? Like, it's crazy. It's the same thing with the eco conversation. It's like, oh, eco is bad, except if I want to go surfing in Australia, then I'll take a plane.
10: The conversation I was having with actor friends recently was, while we tried to introduce, the acting community has been trying to introduce what's referred to as an AI writer, right? So when you're participating in these shows, etc., protecting yourself from being your data being trained or your likeness being used to train other models in the future. So this is a real problem that Hollywood and many parts of the industry are trying to address. But when I brought up recently, I said, well, what about animals? Should there be any live animals on set doing

0: Conversation onto tariffs right now and taxes right now and all these different things that are going on in the world is that when it's my industry, oh man, we need to fight. But when it's not my industry, then well, now maybe not, right? And so if you're the dog trainer, you bet there's going to be an argument to fight and say, no, we need real pets in movies. It's more authentic. That's what we need to do. No AI dogs. And then, but if you're not the dog actor, you're like, yeah, it's less work for me.
1: Well, here's where it gets even more tricky. Just last week, you know, Evan Solomon announces this AI literacy initiative.
0: And so AI minister, just to be clear.
1: Sorry, pardon me. Minister Evan Solomon, AI minister to all in the country, offered an AI national literacy program. And it's a very great start, but we're playing catch up a little bit. What scares me, for example, is you can spend that entire program, I'm sure, in the length that he's described, just describing how tough it is to be able to understand the difference between synthetic video and real video, or political propaganda, or something that's been created in a machine and might be designed to get into your algorithm. There's so many things that's not going to be taught in 3 hours online in one course, and that can't be your version of how you become AI literate. So that's another aspect of this that makes me go, well, wait a minute. If we don't have the first conversation first, which is, do we all know what's real and what's not real first? And if we don't, we have to start there. We have to start in understanding and accepting what is online, mostly social media, et cetera, is largely made up, filtered, and therefore cut to our likeness. And what do we do next? That's the tricky question to me.
0: I think the answer comes in other things. If it's AI to make you look like you got beat up in a fight and the makeup artist loses their job, because the makeup artist isn't needed anymore, right? Then you might care because you probably know the makeup artist. Mm-hmm. When you take that exact same conversation and you translate it to other industries, I think people want to know if it's AI or not. That would be like if we went and bought our favorite soda pop and it tasted sweet, but it wasn't actually sugar. The ingredients have to be posted, right? So, it's a sugar substitute. Oh, there you go. And we see that in food. We see that in all kinds of different things. You see that in fuel additives. You see it everywhere. Synthetic oil, you name it. And I think that's the answer, is that people, it shouldn't be up for the people to decipher and figure it out. If they want to watch the credits and see that Fido the Pooch is a synthetic dog and wasn't real, it should be in the credits. And if they want to say that the makeup was done by AI, then it should say in the credits that the makeup was done by AI. Then people can decide for themselves if they want to watch it. Same thing with music. It should have a tag if it's an AI artist or not, if it was AI edited or whatever. That stuff needs to be included. Let people decide for themselves. I don't think it's up for the people to have to figure it out, Mo. It's not our scavenger hunt.
1: I don't think so either. And you made a really great point. That's something I learned from these panels that I went to this weekend at the film festival, which is that none of these producers are claiming that the credits have shrunk. There's still the same amount of people working on these films. There's the same amount of time and effort still working out what could be better done. So we're nowhere near in a place where the actual industry is seeing the jobs being affected. What we are seeing is more people feeling like they can get into the industry, and therefore this more use of synthetic video and trying to do everything from pitch decks to the volume of levels of storytelling that you can put in front of people without having to get a lot of people involved in spec, as they call it in the business. So I think we're talking about some very interesting things, the ability to empower the young filmmaker, the young, you know, young storyteller, young people with some of these synthetic tools. But also, to your point, it has to definitely be clear. And that clarity also has to come with the fact that you need to learn the skill set. It doesn't matter whether you can prompt your way into the first 10 seconds of a commercial or a visual idea. If you don't know how to put together a 90-minute script, you don't know how to make a film.
0: Well, I think it's a cop-out. I think that a 3-hour online course about how to spot AI is a government that sponsors and has money and pays someone else to come up with a solution for the problem, and that doesn't build the benchmark standards that are required in Canada for what media must include. Look, in my world, TV people have been taking over radio shows because, you know why? A, they look better, and B, they know how to act in front of a camera. Radio people don't. And then you have famous people that are doing podcasts. Why? Because they can carry a conversation in their character charismatic. Who gets offended by that? Oh, these radio people are taking over all these shows. Well,

0: Well, you haven't expanded your skill set, my friend. So these are the things that we look at. Things will change. And it seems to me that the only people that seem to complain about these things are the people that are threatened. And we're all a little hypocritical until it starts to tiptoe into our backyard. But I absolutely agree. There's got to be a starting point somewhere. And we are behind the eight ball. Thinkstart.ca. Mohit Rajans, as always, my friend. It's great to see you. Thanks for bringing it up.
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0: I have good news, everybody. We're going to be fine. Over the weekend, this weekend, some of the AI bosses had come out and said, hey, whoa, I'm paraphrasing, of course. Hey, whoa, we need to slow this down. As in AI development growth, needs some guardrails, needs some oversight, needs a third party to be involved in this. And the reason why I say we're going to be okay is I had no idea this was the case, but I feel better now. Donald Trump posted, the only control that's needed is a strong and smart, high IQ president, and the USA has that in spades. So good news, we're going to be fine. Thanks, Donald Trump. Now, truly, this is interesting because when you think about AI, AI is a bunch of investors who have pooled their money in. They're betting on it being profitable, becoming an asset. You know, they can sell their shares or something down the road. It's an investment. So the guys who lead those companies like Anthropic and all of that, ChatGPT, they need to produce. And for them to come out and say, we need to be careful and slow down, even if it means we have a little bit more time in between versions of AI, it's probably something we should be looking at. And they supported each other in that. Scary. A little bit scary. I don't think the high IQ president is going to save the day in this one. Matthew DeModa is the research director of emerging technology and national security at the Canadian Shield Institute. When you took the job, did you think that this was going to be the kind of stuff we'd be talking about? Or were you like, yeah, they're going to talk about, you know, faster internet? How's it going, Matt?
25: Good. Thanks for having me. My job before was more on thinking about big scale risks from AI. So it's not new to me, but I didn't expect to be talking about it as much in this role for sure.
0: Yeah. Were you surprised by some of the essay that was released?
25: Not really. We've seen a bunch of essays about this in the last few years. I think they've definitely escalated in terms of the supporting evidence for the concerns that they're talking about. And there's been a few high profile hacks where, you know, AI agents have sort of escaped their testing grounds to do things on the internet that were quite concerning. So I think the potential scale and the concern is a little bit higher, but it's not a surprise that there continues to be these calls from inside the industry.
0: When you talk about security things, help us understand something. So we sort of hear this notion in this sales pitch that, by the way, AI is amazing. It's going to change your business. Look at the amazing things it does. But at the same time, those same companies could make all the money in the world if they just built the things, right? But they don't. They're giving it to everyone else saying, hey, by the way, you got to pay us for this and you can go do your thing. You know, the reality is, like any product, if they could interrupt the product, they would make more money in the big picture, but they don't. So it feels a little bit like a misleading false promise. And at the same time, then you see these stories about AI escaping its sandbox development testing ground and communicating on old forums online with other AIs. So on one side, not really being sold a straight goal, straight set of goods here. And on the other side, the end of the world is coming. How are we as normal people who aren't, you know, tech geeks be able to understand that? Because that pendulum swings so far, Matt.
25: Yeah, I think first off, there's a big gulf between a lot of the tools that people use day to day and the frontier tools. So the ones that they're using in these labs are often a lot more powerful, especially in areas like cybersecurity. But also, I think you're touching on something really important, which is that these could be tested in what you would call like an air-gapped system, so a system that can't be connected to the internet at all. They don't do that, and they want to be able to see what kind of capabilities they have, including if they're going to escape out into the internet. They could make them more safe in how they're testing them, but they don't. And there is, I don't agree with the argument that this is completely a marketing ploy, but there is an element of marketing that comes from this. If their tools are the most dangerous in the world, then they're also going to be the most expensive, right?
0: But only $29.95 a month. You can have access to all of it, right? We heard this recently this summer. I think it was Fable was the one. Was the one that they were like, they released it. Oh, no, you can't use that in America. And then now, you know, Donald Trump says the opposite. And I'm not saying that Donald Trump carries any weight when it comes to the truth by any means. But I think people are confused. They do get confused by this. Matt, what do you see about where we're at, the security part, the risk part? You know, when we have these essays like this weekend, because it's become much bigger than I thought it was going to become, and everybody is talking about it generally on all platforms.
25: Yeah, I would say, you know, without being too alarmist, I would say in cybersecurity, these tools like Fable, like the really cutting edge tools that are not accessible to everyone, they have completely changed how people are thinking about cybersecurity, and it creates a significant risk. So, for example, you can basically get one of these tools to scan your entire system and find all of the vulnerabilities and potentially work to then protect all of those vulnerabilities in terms of cybersecurity, but you can also use it to just look endlessly at a system that you're trying to break into or you're trying to compromise and find those vulnerabilities and then create an exploit to shut that system down or whatever. And so far, that hasn't been anything super catastrophic, but it could target a grid, it could target a power station, all kinds of different things like that. That would lead to really real harm in people's lives and could lead to deaths and so on. So I think the concern in that area is real. I think there are other areas where the tools, these AI systems, are not as powerful. I think sometimes, you know, if you were doing something in your field and you're trying to see how good it is, you're probably going to find deficits. You're going to say, well, it's not actually that good. It can't do what I can do fully. And so I think that's where we start to see this separation between being told how dangerous they can be in certain domains versus what they can do, you know, in terms of the publicly available tools and just kind of day-to-day use cases, although those are getting more powerful too in other ways.
0: This might be a bad era reference because you're a young man, but back in the day when I was a kid, you used to go in the grocery store and there used to be like a horse, a mechanized horse. They used to put a quarter in and it would ride the horse. I feel like that's what we get for AI when what they're talking about is these thoroughbred, majestic beasts that rich people buy and sell and trade and ride on, right? I feel like that we're on the 25-cent grocery store mechanical horse, and they're on these beautiful beasts. Is that too crazy of a notion for the way that we need to understand what's going on here?
25: No, I think that's totally true. First off, I'm not as young as I look, maybe. So maybe my skincare is working.
0: Yeah, well, but whatever. But there's not a stitch of gray in any of that beard or.
25: I think that's totally true. Like, to use these most advanced systems, you need to pay for tokens. So you don't just pay a monthly. You don't pay like a monthly fee that then you have access to, you know, a certain amount of time on it. You have to pay specifically for the different tokens that you use, and that costs a certain amount of money. So if you have thousands, hundreds of thousands, millions of dollars to dedicate to a project, you can use these tools, these really advanced tools, to their highest capacity. And that's what people are doing for, you know, coding and for the really powerful use cases that these models are useful for, building companies, building websites, building tools, all kinds of different, computer engineering, basically. And that also that translates to cybersecurity and cyber offensive capabilities as well.
0: Only in 10 seconds for this, Matt, because we're just out of time, but normal people like me, we just use this stuff. You guys study the fancy things. It's really, we just need to be careful, be smart, and lobby our government to get involved and create something that protects us. Is that really all we can do at this point?
25: Yeah, I think we just need to, as a government and as a society, we need to decide what we want, and we need to make sure that we build proper guardrails around these tools so that we don't cause harm.
0: Well, it's interesting that these things are starting to play out a little bit and people are talking about it, which I suppose is good. Matthew DeModa is the Research Director of Emerging Technology National Security at the Canadian Shield Institute. Search the Canadian Shield Institute and you're going to find them and see what they get up to, because they fight this fight for us always. Matt, thank you. Appreciate you popping in.
25: Thanks so much for having me.
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26: The Prime Minister needs to convene Parliament in Ottawa yesterday.
8: Also, the potential ripple effect on a rocky relationship with the U.S. Plus, guarding the North.
27: It's a geopolitical hot point.
8: An exclusive look inside Canada's Arctic defense strategy. And a heartwarming opening game gesture.
28: Oh, Canada.
8: The Buffalo Bills put the trade war on the sidelines with a show of cross-border camaraderie.
28: We

0: WTV National News with Omar Sachedina. Reporting tonight, Heather Wright.
1: Good evening. Prime Minister Mark Carney addressed the European Parliament today, laying out his vision of what a deeper partnership with the EU would look like, an alliance that would help protect Canadian and European sovereignty from the world's great powers. While Carney has promised debate in Canada's Parliament and a vote on a future relationship with Europe, there are still many questions of what this partnership might look like. CTV's Rachel Aiello is traveling with the Prime Minister and starts us off.
2: It's a good thing Canada and Europe are not fair weather allies because they're facing a quote-unquote ferocious storm. That was Prime Minister Mark Carney's main message in his address to the EU Parliament today.
3: Canada and Europe are each strong. Europe and Canada are stronger together.
2: A full-throated embrace of a bold new alliance after the news of which riled Canada's current biggest trading partner.
4: If I think it's at all a hostile act, I will put very serious tariffs or stop trading with Europe.
2: Asked to respond, Carney characterized the plan to forge stronger ties to Europe as fundamentally positive.
3: It will make Europe stronger, it will make Canada stronger. It will make, I'll speak for Canada a better partner with the United States. Nobody is going to tell us what language we speak. No one is going to dictate our culture or with whom we can strike agreements.
2: The Prime Minister embracing the EU's offer of associate membership.
3: Canada welcomes this ambition. An alliance for the future is a unique, positive approach that we will define together.
2: Carney said the precise nomenclature will come. What matters is the deal's substance, which his speech shed new light on. The areas the Prime Minister wants Canada and the EU to cooperate include allowing people to live, work, and study on either side of the Atlantic, pooling research expertise, creating common AI safety standards, exchanging Canadian energy for European clean tech, and integrating financial services.
5: The next EU-Canada summit will provide an excellent opportunity to carve this out. And here, let me assure you, Prime Minister, you can count on this House every step of the way.
2: Carney said the Canadian Parliament will have a chance to scrutinize whatever final form this new alliance takes, committing today to a series of debates, committee study, and ultimately a vote. Rachel Aiello, CTV News, Strasbourg.
1: And as Rachel just mentioned, the Prime Minister has promised debate in Parliament over this potential alliance, but the opposition still has concerns.
6: He has a tendency to go and announce things in foreign jurisdictions rather than being held accountable to Canadians. What is needed is the Prime Minister needs to convene Parliament in Ottawa yesterday, pass transformational legislation that enhances the economic productivity of our country.
1: Donald Trump has warned that such a partnership between Canada and Europe could be viewed as a hostile act, threatening more tariffs as a response. That comes as Democratic senators introduce legislation to repeal the current tariffs levied against Canada. Here's CTV's Washington Bureau Chief, Joy Malbon.
7: American lawmakers sounding the alarm over the U.S. president's trade war with Canada.
8: This new 50% tariff is going to raise prices for New Yorkers on food, on clothing, on everyday household goods, and on building materials.
7: Democratic senators introduced a new bill called the Bad Deal Act that would repeal Section 338 of the Tariff Act from the 1930s, a rarely used tariff power that Donald Trump used to slap 50% tariffs on selected Canadian imports from alcohol, dairy, farming equipment, and furniture.
8: We are trying to repeal those tariffs immediately because what President Trump has done is illegal and creating massive chaos in the economy.
7: It's not just New York. Canada is Vermont's largest foreign trading partner, and Trump's new tariffs on roughly $20 billion in Canadian imports is hurting big time.
9: 40% of Canadian visitors are not coming. We've got a cheese company up there. Gets award-winning cheese. They have $1 million piece of equipment at the border, but they're going to have to pay $500,000 more with these tariffs. So this is just really, really brutal. And it's going to be $193 million hit to the Vermont economy.
7: And it's not just Democrats. These senators say Republicans are just as upset over Trump's trade war.
9: My Republican senator colleagues are absolutely opposed to these tariffs, but they just won't say it out loud. They have such fear of Trump that they're not going to protect their own constituents from the damage of these tariffs.
7: Even as the voices grow louder, this bill faces a steep road in Congress and likely won't survive a presidential veto. Heather?
1: All right, Joy Malbin in Washington. Thanks, Joy. And with the U.S. president up in arms over the prospect of a Canada-EU partnership, let's bring in CTV's chief political correspondent, Vashi Kapelos. Vashi, how might this impact trade talks between Canada and the United States?
10: Hi, Heather. Yeah, you do have that feeling based on Trump's initial reaction that the potential for there to be an impact on any kind of trade talks, if they were to resume with Canada, definitely exists there. But I would note that Trump's ire seemed to primarily be directed Europe's way. He threatened more tariffs on Europe as a consequence of this. So I guess who knows at the end of the day where Trump takes this. But I did note that in the prime minister's speech in particular to the European Parliament, there were a few instances in which he made an effort, I think, to kind of downplay the United States' role in all of this. He, for example, said, "I'm not looking to form a third bloc with better manners." That was sort of a reference to the part of the Davos speech he made a number of months ago that really garnered a reaction from Trump and the people around him. They didn't like this idea of middle powers all getting together and bandying kind of against them. So there was some effort in this speech, I thought, to downplay that and maybe not instigate further action from Donald Trump. You never know where Trump goes, but this was more about Canada and Europe, my sense was, than Canada and the United States, or at least the effort from a communications perspective was there to frame it as such, Heather.
1: Vashi Kapelos in Ottawa, appreciate your insight. In his speech before European Parliament, Mark Carney emphasized the importance of the Arctic, now a front line for Canada's security and sovereignty. CTV's Ottawa Bureau Chief Graham Richardson got a firsthand glimpse of Canada's strategy in the north.
11: This is Operation Arctic Ghost, a joint exercise led by the Coast Guard involving the Navy and the RCMP in Canada's Arctic waters near Cambridge Bay. This is an exercise in security, a larger Canadian presence in the Arctic as the government and Prime Minister Carney continue to talk about links with other northern European countries.
12: It's a geopolitical hot point. We've seen in the world the very intense interest in the Arctic from our friends, our allies, and potential adversaries. So it's very key that we can demonstrate a focus of surveillance and activity and participation in the north.
11: Canada has always maintained these waters are sovereign, but the U.S. sees it differently. After American overtures in Greenland, that disagreement has taken on a new urgency.
13: From a Canadian sovereignty perspective, there's always been that sense of nationalism. I mean, that goes back to the 1950s when we say the Arctic is ours.
14: But saying it's yours and actually meaning it are two very different things. So Canada is pledging billions of new spending in the Arctic for new roads, deep water ports, and replacing aging icebreakers like this one. The backdrop to these disputed waters that Canada has called sovereign for decades, even if the Americans have never agreed to that.
13: We worked out this agreement where the Americans can send their icebreakers through the Northwest Passage, but they asked for our consent. So everyone gets something about it. Americans don't push us. They still don't give up on the principle.
11: Could that arrangement change? If it does, expect to see more of this in the years to come.
12: We have typically between 7 to 9 icebreakers that operate. It's very hard to get through Canada's internal waterways without passing a Coast Guard vessel at some point during the season.
11: Graham Richardson, CTV News, near Cambridge Bay, Nunavut.
1: Federal Conservatives have wrapped up a 2-day meeting in Penticton, BC to set priorities ahead of the fall session of Parliament. Leader Pierre Poilievre did not take any questions from the media during the retreat and took great pains to avoid cameras when leaving. CTV News has been reporting about concerns voiced privately over his leadership, as well as division among the caucus, but MPs at the event stressed they are united and ready to focus on affordability and cost of living for Canadians. The deputy leader conceded yesterday the party isn't where it wants to be and said changes were coming, but no one would say what those changes might be. The oil shock is taking a toll on every part of the country, including Atlantic Canada, where diesel has become an increasingly painful expense for commercial fishers. Here's CTV's Paul Hollingsworth on the punishing impact on people trying to make a living at sea.
15: Lobster is the top seafood export in the three maritime provinces. It's an industry that runs on diesel, and skyrocketing fuel prices are now causing financial pain.
16: And everybody should be worried about the fact that everything you interact with has been on one or several tractor trailers that are powered by diesel fuel.
15: Some of these boats have tanks holding 1,100 liters of diesel. Trucks that also use diesel are passing on their extra cost with fuel surcharges, which puts fishermen like Carl Allen in a tough spot.
16: At what point can I not eat that, and I have to pass that on to the consumer?
15: As the cost to harvest lobster and seafood, ship it, and then deliver it to a store goes up, so do the prices customers pay.
17: The correlation between diesel prices and food prices you see at the grocery store is one of the highest of all factors.
15: Groceries continue to get more expensive.
18: Absolutely, 100% everywhere.
15: Seafood has gone up so much, it's no longer on this shopper's list.
19: Like, you used to be able to buy a piece of haddock for like $10 or $15. Now it's $25 or $30.
15: Allen is worried some fishermen won't be able to survive. The size of their catch isn't the problem. High-priced diesel and overhead costs cutting into their profits are crushing their bottom line.
16: Biologically, these fisheries are sustainable. Financially, that becomes a different conversation.
15: Many boat owners would like to switch from diesel to hybrid electric motors to save money, but that technology is still evolving, and changing from a diesel engine could be expensive with a lot of cost involved up front. Paul Hollingsworth, CTV News, Eastern Passage, Nova Scotia.
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1: Bombshell revelations of alleged police corruption are coming to light in newly unsealed documents related to Project South. The sweeping investigation that led to the arrest of 9 active duty police officers. CTV's John Woodward reports.
0: Investigators looking at shootings at several Toronto buildings last year found they lined up closely with queries in Toronto police databases. Police unveiled charges against 8 current and former Toronto officers relating to leaking that data in a coordinated investigation known as Project South, named for the most brazen hit attempted on a manager at a jail known to inmates as Toronto South. Now, newly released documents indicate investigators came across more concerning behavior as they bugged the vehicles belonging to one accused, Constable Timothy Barnhart, as he passed information on to a co-accused, Brian DaCosta. Barnhart supplied Toronto Police Service uniform items, including pants, jackets, hats, and a forage cap to Brian DaCosta and others in exchange for cash, creating a risk of police impersonation and further criminal activity. While they were under surveillance, the documents say the officers bought and sold drugs. At one point, Barnhart was recorded buying cocaine from another officer, Sarabjit Bedi, who asked if he looked okay because I'm going to daycare now. Barnhart replied, just put your sunglasses on. That's all. You got, what do they call them? Cocaine eyes. The long-term plan, the documents say, was to make more money by creating a network of illicit marijuana dispensaries and massage parlors that were under these officers' protection, something referred to by one Toronto mayoral candidate on the campaign trail.
20: Well, allegations of corruption are deeply concerning in the public service, and perhaps even more so when it involves the people who are charged with enforcing the law and keeping us safe. So I take those allegations very, very seriously. And I would also note that nobody hates a corrupt cop more than a good cop.
0: Another revelation in the documents, the man who may have ordered the hit on the prison manager was in jail and is a co-accused, a former Olympian turned alleged drug kingpin, Ryan Wedding.
14: All of these allegations are not charges. They're just included in what's called an information to obtain, a document that a judge released to several media outlets. They are not proven in court. As for the Toronto Police Service, they say they have introduced a number of anti-corruption measures in order to avoid a repeat of what may be among the biggest scandals in the service's history. John Woodward, CTV News, Toronto.
1: King Charles has issued a rare public response to claims made by the brother of Princess Diana in his soon-to-be-published book. Earl Spencer says he objected to the plan to have Prince William and Harry walk behind their mother's coffin. Spencer alleges during a heated argument, Charles told him, "Rest assured, we'll forget her soon enough." Buckingham Palace has pushed back, with a spokesperson saying the king is mindful that the pain of fraternal grief can cloud reason, affect judgment, and color memory. Charles and Diana married in 1981 and divorced in 1996. Princess Diana died in a car crash in Paris the following year. Still ahead, a star goalie suspended. What Winnipeg Jets fans and teammates think about the trade standoff.
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1: The general manager of the Winnipeg Jets addressed the Connor Hellebuyck situation today, one day after the team's star goalie was suspended for not reporting to training camp. Hellebuyck demanded a trade from the Jets several months ago, less than 3 years into his eight-year deal with the team. Here's CTV's Alex Karpa with reaction from both fans and players on what has been called a heartbreaking situation.
9: It looks like business as usual as Winnipeg Jets training camp has begun. But if you look closer, one familiar face is missing.
10: Another Hellebuyck save.
9: Connor Hellebuyck has been suspended by the Jets organization for failing to report to training camp after he publicly requested a trade from the team in late August.
11: We've been dealing with it for a period of time now, and looking to find a resolution that works for both sides.
9: The 33-year-old is under contract until the 2030-31 season, but after the team missed the playoffs last year, he was critical of Jets management.
12: You know, obviously the news is heartbreaking, being a teammate of his for so long.
13: Obviously you want him to be your goalie, but at the end of the day, there's a business side of things.
9: And some Jets fans not mincing words.
28: It's very sad, but it's his personal decision.
29: It's a distraction to some, to the players.
30: Don't know what to say about it. It's pretty disappointing.
9: Hellebuyck helped the U.S. win Olympic gold earlier this year, but drew criticism for attending the White House reception celebrating that victory. He has become the latest American NHLer wanting out of a Canadian market, following former Ottawa Senators captain Brady Tkachuk, who was traded to the Florida Panthers earlier this summer. Hellebuyck also becomes the first NHL player in 27 years to be suspended for not showing up to camp.
30: Obviously, Kevin Cheveldayoff wants to make sure it's good for both sides, but that's why there's going to be a lot of noise surrounding this situation.
9: It's become a wait-and-see type of situation with no timeline for a deal, but whether or not Hellebuyck ever wears a Jets uniform again, well, the Jets general manager said that is entirely in the netminder's court. Alex Karpa, CTV News, Winnipeg.
1: The future of daylight saving time in Manitoba is more clear, with people in the province having changed their clocks for the last time. Premier Wab Kanu announced today the province will remain on central daylight time permanently. In a statement today, Kanu said permanent daylight saving time is good for our health, good for business, and good for parents. The shift will mean more light in the early evening in winter, but more darkness in the morning. The province surveyed 72,000 residents and says 58% wanted to stick with daylight time, while 34% wanted to ditch the time change but stay on standard time. Now to a story about Canada's oldest living person who today set a new milestone as she turned 111 years old.
31: Happy birthday to you.
1: Marie Rosa celebrated her birthday at the Village of Humber Heights Retirement Home in Toronto, where she lives. Born on September 17th, 1915, Rosa has lived through the First World War, Great Depression, and 17 prime ministers, and worked as a seamstress and foreman during the Second World War. Four generations of her family were on hand to celebrate Rosa's birthday. She became Canada's oldest person back in April, and her daughter says longevity runs in the family. Happy birthday. Still ahead, the buzz surrounding the Buffalo Bills' new stadium. Why Canada-U.S. relations are part of tailgate talk at the new Highmark Stadium.
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1: On a night of football and heightened trade tensions, the Buffalo Bills made room for a Canadian tradition. The Bare Naked Ladies performed O Canada as the Bills kicked off their home opener in their brand new $2 billion stadium.

0: CTV's Sean Leithong was at the game to gauge how fans feel about trade tensions and the state of the Canada-U.S. relationship.
1: We were inside the tailgate this afternoon talking to many fans, both from Canada and the United States, about what they thought of what's happening inside the stadium and elsewhere. How are you feeling coming down from Canada?
2: Oh, it's fantastic. I mean, the six-hour drive is worth every minute of it because this is everything I've waited for every year.
3: It just speaks to this camaraderie that we've had for decades here between the Canadians and the Americans who come down and just share football.
4: Well, I'm a season ticket holder for the Buffalo Sabres. I hear a Canadian national anthem before every Sabres game, so doesn't mean anything to me. It's almost natural.
5: I'll sing the Canadian national anthem for him, no problem.
6: Oh, Canada, my home and native land.
1: And while Bills fans from both sides of the border are overcome with anticipation about tonight's first game at Highmark Stadium, the organization itself says that this has been a long time planning, welcoming Canadian fans into the stadium and letting them know that they are part of this Bills Mafia family.
7: We have had fans traveling across the border for generations. I spend a lot of time in Canada. I never am up there with Bills gear on where I don't just get "Go Bills" shouted at me, just like I do in Buffalo or, you know, anywhere else around the region. So I'm not surprised by it. We're just so grateful we can honor them in this way.
1: It's one of the most anticipated matchups of this early season. The Buffalo Bills are 1-0, meeting the Detroit Lions, also 1-0. Two border teams with fan bases that cross country lines, meeting here in Orchard Park. Sean Leithong, CTV News.
0: And that's it for us tonight. For Omar and all of us at CTV National News, thanks for watching. Good night, and we'll see you tomorrow.
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9: Good evening. We begin tonight with the municipal election campaign heating up across the capital. This evening, the People's Official Plan Coalition hosted an environment-focused debate, inviting the city's four leading mayoral candidates. Now, according to the organizers, almost 500 residents packed the pews at the Centertown United Church on Bank Street. Jeff Leeper, Neil Cervantemutu, and Mark Sutcliffe were there. Organizers say Alex Lawson had agreed to attend but backed out. No reason was given. Questions covered a wide range of environmental concerns, including climate readiness, green space, waste, housing, and transportation.
10: We've organized this debate to get them to answer questions on the environmental changes that we're seeing every day here in Ottawa and what they would do just for climate action. So we sent out a mass form to people coming to the event asking, like, what do you want to hear? And so from then we've gotten over 70 responses. These extreme weather events and climate change is something that we are seeing every day. And so I think it's important that we're having these conversations and hearing directly from them what they would do.
9: Organizers also say after a summer of flooding and extreme heat, it's time for a plan to build a climate-ready, greener, and livable city for everyone. And earlier today, we also learned about how some of the mayoral candidates are planning on tackling the cost of living crisis. CTV's Natalie Van Roy has more on what it could mean for affordability, housing, and possible changes to your property taxes.
11: I'm going to share with you my plan to keep Ottawa affordable.
12: As the municipal election campaign heats up, incumbent mayoral candidate Mark Sutcliffe officially launching his campaign.
11: Residents across the city have been doing. We managed
12: at an event Wednesday night unveiling his affordability platform, which includes a promise on property taxes.
13: I will keep tax increases to a maximum of 2 to 2.5% for the next 2 years.
12: It's the same promise he made in the last election, which he kept, before raising property taxes by 3.9% in 2025 and 3.75% in 2026. The cost of living becoming front and center in the campaign.
14: So my commitment is to leave no stone unturned so that we can get the lowest tax rate possible. But we simply don't have enough information today to say what that number is.
12: Neil Cervantemutu, another mayoral candidate, says if elected, he will conduct a comprehensive spending review at City Hall before establishing what the tax hike would be to keep it as low as possible. Candidate Alex Lawson has not yet released a tax platform, but says in a statement to CTV News, "I don't want to raise taxes. We are living in an affordability crisis and families are struggling." Meantime, Jeff Leeper unveiling his platform on affordable housing Thursday.
15: My promise is a 1,500 new not-for-profit units per year. I am confident that we can achieve that using the land bank that the City of Ottawa already has, and that those homes will be more affordable than what would be built by the private market.
12: Natalie Van Roy, CTV News.
9: Well, there's a definite chill here in the air as we're wrapping up the final days of summer right across the capital. We've got a live look now through our Centennial Glass Sky Cam. Clear conditions expected heading into tomorrow morning. CTV's Jackie Paris has a look at your overnight forecast. Jackie.
16: Well, we're anticipating a mainly clear skies for the evening, maybe a little bit of cloud cover along the seaway. But tomorrow for our Friday, lots of sunshine in store. It's going to be quite cool, though, for these overnight lows. 12 degrees, clear skies. Tomorrow, we're getting to a daytime high of about 19 degrees. And yes, while we will have sunshine, it's still going to be quite cool because we have wind gusts coming from the north, 20 to 40 kilometers per hour. We'll get a closer look at your long-term forecast in just a bit.
9: Thank you, Jackie. An Ontario judge has ruled that Tamara Litch, one of the key leaders of the Freedom Convoy, will not be allowed to travel internationally. Last October, Leach was found guilty of mischief for her role in the 2022 protest. She was sentenced to 12 months of house arrest. Leach has now asked the court for approval to travel abroad, to go to the White House and to go on a cruise, which she says was linked to her job at Rebel News. The judge denied her request Thursday, saying that travel under house arrest would diminish the punitive and deterrent effects of her sentence. A 33-year-old is facing charges in connection with a shooting in Ottawa over the weekend that left one man with life-threatening injuries. Emergency crews were called to Bank Street near Heron Road around 4:30 Saturday morning. The victim remains in hospital in critical condition. Ottawa police say Amin Osman Ali was arrested Thursday morning and charged with several firearms-related offenses and aggravated assault. Two teenagers are facing charges after an altercation resulted in a teen going through the window of a business on Thursday. Police say a fight broke out around noon at the Three Brothers Shawarma and Poutine location on Carling Avenue. It ended when one teenager was pushed through the front window of the restaurant and sent to hospital in serious but stable condition. The business owner was at the restaurant when the altercation took place.
17: A little fight started happening outside of the store. I walked out, stopping the fight, trying to put everything, the kids to calm down. I got one of the kids in the store, gave him a napkin, some water, trying to make him feeling a bit better. I got back to my work. It was a busy lunch rush. The kid ended up by going back again, and the other kid came back, and they started the fight again. By the time I tried to make it outside of the store, they already smashed through the window.
9: Police say one youth is now charged with assault with a weapon and another with aggravated assault and mischief. It's expected it will take a week to bring in and install a new window. Two more people are facing charges in connection with the death of a Clarence Rockland man. 63-year-old Robert Prevost was reported missing in March of last year. His body was found in the Ottawa River a few months later. Police have since charged three people with first-degree murder. And on Thursday, OPP announced two more arrests in the case. 23-year-old Matthew Blake of Armprior is charged with second-degree murder and indignity to a body. 47-year-old Sebastian Boucher of Rockland is charged with obstruction and accessory after the fact. Police are investigating a head-on crash in Gatineau Wednesday night that injured six people. It happened on Highway 50 near Illuminatis Boulevard around 11:30 p.m. Now, according to investigators, a woman was found driving eastbound in the westbound lanes and struck another vehicle. She was brought to hospital with serious injuries. There were five people in the second vehicle, two suffering life-threatening injuries. Three others were seriously injured. Well, at Carleton University, several professors are going back to the old school way of teaching. Handwritten notes, pencils, notepads and textbooks, and students aren't allowed phones or laptops in class. Now, CTV's Peter Sperling tells us it's part of an effort to avoid having artificial intelligence impact their learning.
18: Sharpen those pencils.
19: These two.
18: And opened those books. Students in this Carleton University course are learning the old school way.
20: We are not allowed to have phones or laptops in class.
18: That's right. No laptops, no AI, and first-year student Elham El Shibani's phone in her pocket.
20: It puts us more in the present instead of just being like trapped behind like screens.
21: It's kind of a no-brainer for the skills that we're building and for the work that we're doing.
18: Carleton Humanities professor Shauna Dolansky, one of several professors at the school, banning students from using technology in lectures and seminars.
21: I'm an educator, and my goal is, particularly in a humanities classroom, to help the students develop their minds, open their minds, understand different perspectives.
18: You could say it's an ancient approach.
22: The approach perhaps fitting for what's being taught, the discussion based on material originally written on clay tablets.
18: Students are taking handwritten notes, reading physical books, and in the age of ChatGPT and Google AI, a pause on take-home assignments.
23: AI has kind of changed a lot of the assumptions that you can make about who is producing work and what they're producing it for. And so one of the things we've decided here is that it's easier just to not give students that temptation.
18: A welcomed learning curve for these students.
24: Most of us, we've gone through all of high school, and probably middle school too, just using our computers for every class. So it's a really nice breath of fresh air.
20: Without the screen, you're forced to look at each other and interact with each other.
18: The lecture hall still uses projectors, slideshows, and there's a deeper emphasis on understanding what you're learning.
21: They're learning something about the humanities, what it means to be human, and how humans operate. And that's

0: expensive for our customers. And so we try to keep it as fair as possible. So right now we're pretty much absorbing that. We haven't gotten to the point that we're going to start like putting like a surcharge for traveling. So we're absorbing it.
1: Diesel prices are now more than double what they were a year ago. McTagg says the higher prices could stick around for another 6 to 7 months.
2: We got a lot of kids here, so I think it's a good idea.
1: Well, up next, creating a safe space for kids. 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
1: Well, that's a look at Take Back the Night Ottawa, making its way along Rideau Street tonight. Hundreds of people marched in solidarity against sexual and gender-based violence. The march began at Minto Park with speeches from survivors and advocates. Take Back the Night grew out of protests against violence against women in the 1970s and has since become a global movement for safety, justice, and survivor-centered change. All right, well, there are about 4 days left in summer before we turn the calendar into fall. It's really starting to feel like that if you're out and about today. Let's take a look at now at your extended forecast with Jackie Perez. Jackie.
16: Well, we're in for a stretch of sunny days here in the capital, and this begins with tomorrow. Sunshine, the minute you wake up, all the way to when sun is expected to set around 7:11 for the evening. Keep in mind, though, it's still quite cool. It's going to be 12 degrees to kick things off, only getting to a daytime high of about 19, so not quite hitting the 20s, but those wind gusts are going to be quite strong, 20 to 40 kilometers per hour. And it's very similar across eastern Ontario, where much of the region still in double digits for the overnight lows, about 11, 12 degrees, but in the valley, still a couple of degrees cooler. So down to single digits, about 9 in Petawawa and Pembroke, 10 in Maniwaki, Mont-Tremblant, 8 degrees. Tomorrow's daytime highs will average between 19 and 20 degrees, specifically along the Seaway. It will be about 17, 18 degrees in the valley, but the sunshine will extend for much of eastern Ontario. And this gives you a broader picture of not just for Friday, this will extend into our Saturday as well. So while there will be a little bit of cloud cover, for the most part, we are anticipating lots of sunshine. So for our Saturday, 18 degrees, the daytime high. A mix in sun and cloud for our Sunday. It'll be a cool 20 degrees. You'll notice the overnight lows, though, getting down to those single digits, about 5 degrees by the time we get into Monday morning, Tuesday as well. But things will warm slightly for our Wednesday and our Thursday.

0: Well, something was missing at morning drop-off at a school in Vanier today. Vehicles, normally crowded with cars, part of the road behind Thrill des Bois Elementary School will be closed to traffic twice a week as part of a project looking to improve safety. CTV's Katie Griffin explains.
1: Aimee England doesn't typically have time to stop and draw on her way to school.
2: It's like busy on the street usually with the cars.
1: Now she has more space to get to class without worrying about vehicles.
2: I'm able to cross the street without a car.
1: A section of the road behind Thrill des Bois Public School will now close to cars for 20 minutes on Tuesday and Thursday mornings until December. It's part of a school streets pilot project.
3: The streets are narrow, they're congested, and when we have a number of parents driving their child to school, it becomes very chaotic very quickly.
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4: School streets are a proven way of making the street in front of the school safer. If there are any people who need to get through for any reason, we have additional volunteers who will walk them through.
1: It's managed by volunteers.
5: Folks were like a bit confused on how, like, especially so those who had cars, like where to go, entrance and all that. But as we progress, we'll get better and better at this. So yeah, it was a good, so far it's a good morning for a first day.
1: Parents say it's much needed.
6: Cars being parked on both sides, moving in the center lane and trying to just slow down. There are some close calls and buses from other schools passing on this street too. So it's really nice to have safety being a priority.
7: It's good for the kids. They can walk in the road, and they got a lot of kids here, so I think it's a good idea.
1: The area counselor says this could take place at other Ottawa schools, but not all of them.
8: I have schools, for example, on MacArthur. We can't do it on MacArthur because it's a very busy road with public transit, but if your school is in a residential area, you can absolutely reach out to your counselor and see if this is something they can do.
1: Katie Griffin, CTV News.
0: And we have some exciting news to share about our colleague Katie Griffin. Katie is joining the CTV national news team for 1 year. So you'll still see her here on CTV. And we'll be certainly following her reporter over the next year at the Parliamentary Bureau. So from all of us here at CTV Ottawa, good luck to Katie.
9: This is the biggest bouncy castle we've ever seen.
0: All right, coming up, we head out to the world's largest bouncy castle in our region as part of our...
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0: The Ottawa Senators hit the ice Thursday for their first preseason practice as they get set for the upcoming NHL season. Training camp is underway at the Bell Senseplex. Now, the Sens Popular Fan Fest event is happening this Saturday at the Canadian Tire Centre, and their season begins in Toronto with a game against the Leafs on October 3rd.

0: 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It's called Crazy Bear Bounce World, and it's open until the end of October. 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
1: This one?
2: Little Tommy likes a big bounce. Lucky for him, his mom Katrina found just the right place where the fun is anything but small.
1: The slides, they're huge. It's the biggest slides we've ever seen at a bouncy castle. I mean, this is the biggest bouncy castle we've ever seen.
2: 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Welcome to Crazy Bear Bounce World in CARP.
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1: 100%. Yeah, like I'm 30, my sister is 23, so we're having a ton of fun.
3: It has 10 meter high slides, obstacle course, a little play area for the young ones, lots of places to jump, lots of places to roll and tumble, and it's just a place to have the most amazing time.
2: Access to the grounds is free. 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Booking online is best. And there's plenty of shaded seating where you can take a break and have a snack, whether it's one you bring or buy from the canteen. But let's be real, we're all here to bounce, climb.
3: All right, I'm doing it.
2: And slide.
3: Lots of fun.
1: Slide?
4: Yeah.
2: And this well-supervised towering bouncy castle comes with some promises too.
3: Guaranteed you've never seen anything like it.
2: It's also safe to say admission comes with a solid night's sleep.
1: He'll sleep well tonight. Yeah, it is a workout. I mean, I'm definitely going to sleep well tonight for sure.
2: Tyler Fleming, CTV News.
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0: The annual Terry Fox Marathon of Hope returns to cities across Canada this weekend. 650 communities will be holding events to carry on the mission started by Terry Fox. Now, the run in Ottawa is on Sunday, starting at Hogsback Road and Colonel By Drive. 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
11: We're proud to announce a $100,000 donation to the CHEO Foundation.
0: This is the second year of the Hope on Wheels initiative by Hyundai, which aims to raise money for pediatric hospitals right across the country. Now, this year, Hyundai Canada raised $1.3 million for 16 children's hospitals, including CHEO.
4: Any donation of this size just allows us to do what we do at the CHEO Research Institute, and so much of what translates into care for kids comes from the discoveries of safer and more effective treatments from our research institute. So this is just fueling that research and fueling the hope for tomorrow.
0: CHEO patients attending the event placed handprints on the Hyundai vehicle, which will be turned into magnets to stick onto the car. Now, to date, Hyundai's Hope on Wheels initiative has raised $4.1 million. There's now a school in Ottawa bearing the name of Marie Soleil, who taught many kids across Ontario and Quebec how to speak French with her popular television show. The woman behind the character, Suzanne Pinel, is from Ottawa and had a chance to connect with the next generation of Francophone students today. CTV's Stéphane Keys has more.
11: While there's an entire TV generation that habitually sang that theme song and learned French through music by Marie Soleil, there's now a new generation receiving French education at a school named in her honor, a permanent home for what was once a household name well beyond this region. Marie Soleil herself on hand, giving her blessing to the new French Catholic school serving Ottawa's Orleans community.
12: When I look at children, I say they're the brightest. So it's not. I've always loved children.
11: Be it through a solid career in performing for kids, performing with them, or the simple gestures of love away from the stage or screen. Marie Soleil has earned her own sunny bright spot in the hearts of many. And so when it came to deciding what name would be selected for this new school, we're told it was a no-brainer.
13: Well, there was definitely a short list. We always consult the community and the parents, and then they provided some names. And when it went to the board, I think it was pretty close to being unanimous.
11: Walking the halls, there's an obvious sense that the building is new, but it's the fresh take on learning that includes visits to a farm and living plants in the library that's already leaving a lasting impact on students like Isaac.
14: We do a lot of fun activities, different games. We see the animals, the barn.
11: Things he says he didn't have at his old school. Though it's only a month in, Isaac gives his new school rave reviews. They're learning coming with much focus on nature and being outdoors. Very fitting under a name that incorporates a French word for sunshine, viewed as the ultimate source of light and life. Where sometimes the day starts, just as the TV show did way back when.
14: Je m'appelle Marie Soleil, bonjour.
12: Everyone does not realize the little things they do, even if it's some kind of a passion they have, can bring about so much.
11: Stéphane Keys, CTV News.
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0: Another look through our Centennial Glass Sky. Pam, clear conditions continue tonight into your Friday morning. CTV's Jackie Perez has a look now at your wake-up weather. Jackie.
28: It'll be a cool start to our Friday, so you want to layer up, have that nice coat on, or even that thick sweater, because 13 degrees is what it'll be at 7 a.m. Mainly sunny skies, so you could leave the umbrella at home. We are warming up to about 19 degrees, but look at that overnight low into Saturday, 6 degrees, 18 for our Saturday daytime high, and 20 for our Sunday.
0: Jackie. Well, the Buffalo Bills rolled out the welcome mat for the NFL's Canadian fans at their home opener tonight.
15: It just speaks to this camaraderie that we've had for decades here between the Canadians and the Americans who come down and just share football.
0: Hundreds of Canadian fans make the trip across the border for Bills games and tonight against the Lions. And it wasn't just the home opener for the Bills. It's also marking the first game played at their new home field, Highmark Stadium. And before kickoff, a historic moment and a special nod to the Bills' Canadian fans.

0: Canadian rock band Bare Naked Ladies sung a bilingual version of the anthem to honor Canadian fans who have supported the Bills for years. Now, the gesture comes in the midst of the escalating trade war between Canada and the U.S. There was also a giant Canadian flag that was on the field side by side with the American flag. Love to see it. Go Bills, go. All right, well, that's CTV News for Thursday, September 17th. CTV News continues online anytime with our digital team, keeping up to date at ctvnewsottawa.ca. For all of us here at CTV News, thank you so much for watching. Have a great night. I'll see you again tomorrow night.
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8: Welcome to Power Play. I'm Vashi Kapelos in Ottawa on this Thursday. Tonight, courting Europe.
9: Europe and Canada are stronger together.
10: I think it's at all a hostile act. I will put very serious tariffs or stop trading with Europe.
8: In a speech to European lawmakers, the Prime Minister welcomes the EU chief's invite to become the group's first ever associate member, but that decision will have to be debated and voted on among Canadian parliamentarians who are already voicing concerns. Conservative MP Shubh Majumdar is one of them. He'll be here with us in moments. Then, is Pierre Poilievre's caucus united?
11: We're united in our approach on what's most important for Canadians.
12: We've got a good leader. And we got a good message, and I think it's time that we actually addressed it.
8: Conservative MPs huddle for their annual summer retreat as the party lags behind in polls. Is the caucus united behind their leader, Mr. Poilievre, and can they punch through Parliament this fall? We're going to ask Mr. Majumdar that, plus our front bench is set to weigh in. Christy Clark, Mark Minichino, Lisa Raitt, and James Rajat will all be here coming up. Plus, she's sticking around for now.
13: I'm not going anywhere.
8: Carrie Lynn Finley declares she intends to stay on as leader of the BC Conservatives despite two of her MLAs asking her to resign in an emergency meeting last night. While Premier David Eby looks poised to call a snap election in the province, BC Legislative Bureau Chief Rob Buffum will join us to walk us through what it all means a little bit later on in the show. First, though. Just one day after European Commission President Ursula von der Leyen extended an invite for Canada to become the group's first ever so-called associate member, it was Prime Minister Mark Carney's turn to address European Parliament. In a speech to hundreds of lawmakers, Carney reiterated his push for closer ties to Europe and pitched Canada as a natural ally for 27 European countries. Have a listen.
9: Yesterday, President von der Leyen spoke of moving beyond CETA to an alliance for the future, opening the door to Canada to become the European Union's first associate member. Canada welcomes this ambition. And I will tell you, polling shows that an overwhelming majority of Canadians support much closer ties with Europe. And An alliance for the future is a unique, positive approach that we will define together, building on our common strengths and based on our shared values.
8: The Prime Minister is wrapping up his three-day European circuit, which has been met with some criticism from Canadian opposition parties, particularly on that question of whether Canada should become an associate member of the EU. Though he welcomed von der Leyen's invitation, as you heard, the Prime Minister says an enhanced partnership with the European Union will ultimately be debated and voted on in Parliament. And the possibility of Canada joining the EU in any capacity has drawn the ire of the U.S. President. Donald Trump calls the prospect of it all, quote, laughable, and warns if Canada becomes an associate member with, quote, bad intentions, it would be, again, another, quote, hostile act. He also threatened more tariffs or to stop trading with Europe on certain areas altogether. Shivaloy Majumdar is the conservative critic for Canada-U.S. relations. Hi, Mr. Majumdar. Welcome back to our program. Great to see you.
3: Great to be here.
8: I wanted to start on the question of the European Union and the Prime Minister's trip there. The Prime Minister today said that whatever is determined through negotiations with the EU about this so-called unique alliance, associate membership, as it's being called by both the President of the European Commission and through the Wall Street Journal reporting as well over the weekend, whatever it is now, he said, specifically going to go before Parliament. And I wondered, based on some of the reaction from your colleagues, whether your party regrets its kind of instincts initially to say that in one case it's asinine, the other, what fresh hell is this? Do you regret that initial reflexive reaction, given that it will now go before Parliament?
3: I think Canadians have every reason to be concerned about the Prime Minister's international summit trip, because he has a tendency to go and announce things in foreign jurisdictions rather than being held accountable to Canadians. So whenever you're hearing a frustration of my colleagues when it comes to the Prime Minister's announcements internationally, it's with due cause. He's had opportunity to convene Parliament earlier, where technically, as he's described, a war scenario where our trade is absolutely being disrupted by the United States and President Trump. Canadians have big questions about how they're going to make their own bills, how they're going to make pay their own bills. And so when you see the Prime Minister darting off to Strasbourg to make an announcement that has no particular details attached to it, rather than honor his democracy and our Parliament with his presence and his plan, you'll understand the frustration that's involved there.
8: I actually do understand the frustration around not having Parliament around to debate very significant things at a time of crisis. I've asked very difficult questions of the government's House leader in that vein. But yeah. If I put that aside for a second, your party's criticism was not just centered on the fact that there wasn't Parliament around to debate it. You were reflexively very dismissive of the idea that the Prime Minister set out to Europe, go on this trip, in order to amplify a relationship that does already exist between Canada and Europe. Why wouldn't he do that, given what's going on with the United States? And is characterizing it as, again, quote, asinine, what fresh hell is this, not detrimental to the overall objective we have as a country right now, which is to survive this trade war with the United States?
3: Well, this is part of the problem that we're dealing with as Prime Minister. Here we already have long-standing military and economic ties to the European Union and the Transatlantic Alliance. This is an alliance that Canada has been proud to be part of for many decades, as you all know. In the post-war period until today, and in the future disruption of the world to come, principally instigated by Beijing, ties between Canada and Europe are important to harness, to nurture, and to make better and to improve. But there are questions about why we would need a political union or some sort of political association with the European Union when we need to focus specifically on our productivity. Listen, the reason that the trade relationship with the European Union or with European nations at CETA, by the way, in which 10 countries have yet to ratify internally, really hinges on our own ability to get our product out of the ground into the market. Here we have a government that has not repealed anti-development legislation, that has not acted decisively a year and a half ago, as they said they would, to approve major projects, to build pipelines and other things in many directions, to unearth our critical minerals, to create a strategic reserve for energy and for critical minerals, for tariff-free access to different markets. The problem in getting our trade to be successful with the European Union hinges on Canada to be more productive. And so, the domestic work has really been the barrier to expanding trade with Europe. And I think it's fair to ask questions about why a political association with the European Union has to be at the heart of that approach. What is needed is the Prime Minister needs to convene Parliament in Ottawa yesterday, pass transformational legislation that enhances the economic productivity of our our country for the next half century and meets the moment in Europe and Asia with strength.
8: It does make sense to ask those questions. But my point to you, Mr. Majumdar, was your party didn't even wait for the prime minister to provide an answer, didn't even give him the chance to provide an answer before dismissing it, as I used the verbiage I did, through your colleagues as asinine. There is a difference between asking questions and then dismissing it before you've even heard the answers. On the latter point that you're making around, just one quickly, the latter point that you're making around, you know, this all being on Canada in order to, you know, get stuff out of the ground and develop things more so that we can send more to Europe. I wonder, actually, as you were saying that, what struck me is, having sat at the investment summit and listened to the closing remarks from former Prime Minister Stephen Harper, obviously the former leader of the Conservative Party, he on, I think it was two or three occasions, said that he endorsed the way that the federal government was moving when it came to major projects, when it came to streamlining approvals, when it came to developing energy and resources. Is he wrong in his view of that?
3: No, I think there's some selective listening here, because I was there for that as well and had a chance to engage with many of the investors that were at the summit. I thought the summit was generally a good direction where we actually have a chance to bring attention of global capital to Canadian potential. But that's what it is, Canadian potential. And you will recall that the former prime minister had actually said that not nearly is being done enough in the context of what we're dealing with in our disrupted trade with the United States. Not nearly is being done enough to make our country more productive. I think we all welcome more detail being provided by a government a year and a half into their mandate. But that's not the pace that Canadians expect, especially when they can't afford things in their day-to-day lives. We are focused to make sure that we help Canadians save their money, that their jobs are secure, that they have a chance to succeed in these times. And in that sense, I think the former prime minister was exactly right. The urgency that needs to be brought to this moment is absolutely critical. I appreciated his statesmanship there. I thought that he was a class act in his presentations. For the country, we all stand united for enhancing investment to our country and building the partnerships we need to. And I'm very proud of his contributions there.
8: With all due respect, though, Mr. Majumdar, the way you're framing it also appears to be selective listening. He wasn't saying over and over, not nearly. He was saying, I hope they go further. I hope they do more. But I do agree with the direction that they're proceeding on A, B, and C, the three that I outlined. I listened to every word. He was not negatively framing the movement forward by this government in the way that you are.
3: Here was an audience of international investors and the opportunity for Canada to present a bipartisan face forward for the country. I think the former prime minister's tone met that moment with clarity. But I also think you should take a look at his wider pronouncements from earlier this year until today. And the urgency with which he recommends is something that conservatives today absolutely carry forward in every single day. The kind of urgency that we should have to make sure that Canadians can save their money, that our productivity is unleashed, that our partnerships around the world actually produce jobs, investment, and partnerships for the things that we develop and grow and build in this country, it requires far more urgency than we've seen. And those decisions shouldn't be punted into the future. So I think it was an appropriate tone in the audience that the former prime minister held. I think his presentation was excellent for the country. And I think conservatives, especially our conservatives today, are grateful for those contributions.
8: Just before I let you go, I do want to ask you, I'd be remiss if I didn't ask you a political question. You're at caucus there out in British Columbia. I know you keep...
3: Beautiful Penticton.
8: Yes, beautiful Penticton, definitely. I listen to all the scrums that are happening with you and your colleagues, in which there are many questions about how unified your party is, how much they are or they aren't behind the leader of the party, Mr. Poilievre, I've given your relative positioning in the polls since basically that Davos speech until now. You're looking at a deficit of about 10 points at a minimum behind the Liberals now persistently for a number of months. And I keep hearing everybody say, we are unified, despite everything that's going on. Why aren't more of you there? Everyone, all the reports I get are between two-thirds and three-quarters of caucus is actually there. If you were so unified, if you were so excited to come back as the Conservative Party into the House of Commons, wouldn't everyone be at this caucus retreat?
3: That sounds like a really interesting analysis. I think that a lot of our colleagues have family pressures. This is also the beginning of the school year for many young families. And I don't bemoan a single one of our colleagues who participate remotely. Obviously, I'm not going to talk about the proceedings themselves, but I will echo exactly what you've been hearing, which is that we do have a sense of unity. We have a sense of purpose. We know exactly what we're here to do. For constituents back in Calgary and around the country, we are hearing that people are having a really hard time making ends meet. They see a lot of these big international summitries that's happening, but none of them are actually making a real result, a real change in the day-to-day lives of trying to make it through to the end of the year. A lot of the tariffs that we are seeing imposed now are having existential risks to many of our small businesses. People are looking at laying off hundreds of people in the next few months. And those anxieties are things that both are being reflected here in our caucus, but also close to the colleagues that I have who are in their ridings now and dealing with some of those pressures very much so in every single day. We've got a great team that's united and focused and ready to get to work in Parliament.
8: I appreciate what you're laying out about the stuff that people are up against, very much so. If I put that aside, we'll have lots of policy discussions about what the government is or isn't doing and what you suggest they do, I imagine, throughout the parliamentary session. If I put that aside for a second and just again ask about the sheer politics of all of this and the degree to which you are or you aren't united behind Mr. Polyev, Ms. Lantzman, the deputy leader, yesterday insinuated that there would be, it's not a great time, that obviously there are some public opinion polling pressures, and that to expect some changes as you gather for the House of Commons again, and maybe the way you approach things, I'm not sure exactly. I wonder if you agree with that assessment and what those changes might be.
3: We owe the people of this country the most efficient delivery of a loyal opposition in a time of massive economic and political crisis. And whatever changes are necessary to be as efficient as possible to make sure that Canadians can save their money, that we can save their jobs, we will make those decisions. We're razor focused on what our task is in the road ahead. The fall session is an incredibly important one. The stakes are incredibly high. And I think being able to have the best possible presentation, the best possible argument, the best possible litigation we can with this government to make sure they're accountable and they're producing things for the people of this country is something that we will absolutely do in every single day.
8: I'll leave it on that note. Mr. Majumdar, a pleasure. Thanks for your time.
3: Thank you.
8: Safe travel.
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13: I'm not going anywhere. 27,000 party members voted for me as leader who will collaborate and welcome anyone from any background or political alliances before who share our common sense vision for change. Any who have left our party are welcome to have a conversation about coming back, but let's understand that it has to happen now.
8: Carrie Lynn Finley there, defiant in the face of a caucus growing increasingly frustrated with her leadership of the BC Conservatives. Turmoil continues for that party. An emergency caucus was held in downtown Vancouver late last night, and CTV News can report during that meeting at least two MLAs asked Ms. Finley to leave her post as party leader. Already, nine MLAs have left the Conservatives since August, with defectors raising concerns about the direction of the party and Finley's leadership or lack thereof. For her part, she said today she's staying put, as you heard. Meanwhile, a snap BC election could be on the horizon very soon.
1: We have a one-vote majority. And so we're election-ready as the NDP. Elections BC should be election-ready.
8: Premier David Eby says his NDP is election ready, acknowledged as well that he hired a campaign manager. Speculation is rife. The call could come as soon as this weekend. Rob Buffum is CTV Vancouver's Legislative Bureau Chief. He's with us live right now. Rob, what a time. I feel like I've had you on radio nearly every day right now because it just keeps getting more dramatic. Let's start with the question of an election. If you were to bet on one being called very soon, what would you be saying?
2: And I'm having a little bit of a hard time hearing you, Vashi, but if you're asking if I'm a betting man, when would I bet the election's going to be called? Jeez, I think there's a lot of speculation that Saturday will be when the election's going to take place. And I can tell you that Premier Eby is also giving the keynote speech at the UBCM, the gathering of different municipal leaders and provincial leaders from across the province has been taking place all week. You can imagine the rumors and innuendos taking place all week. It punctuates with David Eby giving the keynote speech tomorrow. So it's conceivable, I guess, he could announce he's dropping the writ then. There's been a lot of speculation that it will be Saturday. And part of the calculation about the timing relates to the fact that Carrie Lynn Findlay, who is the embattled leader of the BC Conservatives, has her own by-election on September 26th, so just 9 days away. If she wins that election, well, then that puts David Eby in the same position he is now, where he can say, listen, I need to have this election because I have a very thin majority. And our position as it relates to Donald Trump and the trade war is very different than Carrie Lynn Finley's position. However, if Finley loses that by-election in 9 days, Eby loses a bit of that traction because the reality is his majority grows. That's a riding that would flip orange. So there is a thought that he will actually try and call the election prior to Saturday, September 26th, and possibly as soon as this Saturday.
8: So when it comes to Ms. Finley's leadership, the last time she was really in the headlines was a few weeks ago. Nine MLAs left the party, some to form their own party, some to sit as independents. Then last night, all of a sudden, you have two more, as you reported, inside that room late at night, asking her to step aside. What new occurred in the last little while that led to that moment?
2: Well, Vashi, you said earlier on radio you're having FOMO, and in the last probably 6 hours, you have missed out on a little bit. I mean, during that caucus meeting last night, there was two MLAs who came forward and called on her to step down or resign. She refused to do that, and you played that clip earlier where today at the UBCM, she said, I'm not going anywhere. What we've also learned is at that emergency caucus meeting, allegations were raised by some MLAs at the meeting that the interim executive director of the party hired by Carrie Lynn Findlay had hired a private investigator to investigate somewhere in the range of a dozen people, including former and current BC Conservative MLAs. Finley denies that she was involved in that at all. She says she just heard about it recently, but she does say that both her and the party are looking into it. I spoke to the party's lawyer about an hour ago, and he confirms indeed that he's been in touch with a private investigator who advised him he was retained by the party on behalf of that individual. At this point, it's still allegations as to who hired the person. But I also spoke to one of the former MLAs who said, geez, imagine having your boss hire a private investigator to investigate that. So this is going to be the latest scandal in what's been a series of scandals on top of these nine MLAs who have left the party so far.
8: Is it believable that Ms. Finley didn't know about it?
2: Well, that's a very good question, and I guess that is the question. She says adamantly that she does not know about it. She was unaware of it and that the party is looking into it, and she herself as a member of the party is looking into it. On the other hand, many people have pointed out that she, I gather, is close personal friends with the person who was the interim executive director who hired this private investigator. So it does raise all kinds of issues as to whether or not she was protected from knowing about it, whether she did know about it. At the moment, she maintains that she did not know about it.
8: And just looking ahead to the possibility of that election, those five, I think it's five or six who have formed their own party. Like, obviously, for people, you know, watching outside of British Columbia, there's a weird sort of political mix there that formed the Conservatives, center-right and very right. The big tent didn't hold, and so some of the centrists have moved on to form their own party. Are they going to be able to run candidates? Like, what comes of all that?
2: Well, that's right. There, as we mentioned, there's nine people who are former BC Conservatives who've left. Seven of those people have now formed this new party. The other two may join them, and there may be more others who join as well. But that party is initially founded by an MLA called Peter Milibar. It's expected that he and that group of seven will announce very soon, possibly as soon as tomorrow, the name of that party and kind of their branding. The legislature returns here. If there isn't a snap election, it's scheduled to return on October 5th. So the clock's counting on that as well. But I think there's also some urgency, and David Eby may be motivated to call this election before this new alternative party with some established MLAs has a chance to kind of get up on its feet and build a bit of momentum on its own. Because as you well know, prior to several weeks ago, or probably prior to May 30th, when Carolyn Finley became the leader, the BC Conservatives were poised to beat the NDP if there were to be an election. And that's all been turned on its head in the last several months.
8: Yeah, it sure has. To put it mildly, Rob, thank you so much. Really appreciate it, your reporting.
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9: I think it's laughable. Look, the whole thing with Canada. Canada's been a terrible trade partner. And no, I don't see that. And if they do that, if I think it's at all a hostile act, I will put very serious tariffs or stop trading with Europe on many things. So if they do that, if Europe does that with a bad intention, if it's a good intention, that's fine. If it's a bad intention, we'll put very heavy tariffs on Europe.
8: Donald Trump's reaction to headlines this week in his country's newspapers that conclude Canada is turning to Europe after being rebuffed by his White House. That was the backdrop to Prime Minister Mark Carney's address to the European Parliament, in which he outlined the benefits of a deeper alliance with the EU. What to call that alliance, however, overshadowed some of the trip after Carney initially denied a Wall Street Journal report he was pitching associate membership for Canada. The European Commission's president yesterday invited this country to become exactly that, but today, Carney said the details of any alliance are still TBD, and when they are determined, they'll go to a vote first.
21: We will have a series of debates, I'm sure, in Parliament, relevant committees, and ultimately there will be a vote in the Canadian Parliament for the final structure of the alliance. We are looking for partnerships that are complementary, that reinforce our sovereignty. And that's what is on offer here, and Canadians are united that nobody is going to tell us what language we speak. No one is going to dictate our culture or with whom we can strike agreements.
8: Let's bring in our front bench to talk about this. Former BC Premier Christy Clark is here. She's a senior advisor with Bennett Jones and host of The Christy Clark Show. Marco Mendicino is former chief of staff to Prime Minister Mark Carney and a former Liberal cabinet minister. He's now a senior counsel and strategic advisor for Castles. Former Conservative Deputy Leader Lisa Raitt is with us. She's the vice chair in the office of the CEO at CIBC. And James Rajat served as Alberta's senior representative to the United States. He now sits on the strategic advisory board of Wellington Advocacy. Hi, everybody.
22: Hi.
8: Good to see you tonight. Marco, I'll start with you. Is this trip to Europe and the speech and sort of the strategy behind it, is it about keeping our options open or something more?
22: Yeah, I think it's about keeping our options open and something more. This reminds me of that scene in The Social Network about where Mark Zuckerberg has this eureka moment about relationship status and Facebook. You know, is Canada single? Are we dating? Are we married? Is it something else? Is it, like you said, friends with benefits? There's a lot of focus on what this elevated status is going to be called. But I think beyond that, what's important is to, as the Prime Minister said, examine the substance of the relationship. And on that front, look at some of the general priorities. So on energy, can we deepen our economic cooperation there? You know, there have been some negotiated progress between Canada and Germany on LNG, for example. What about the cooperation when it comes to defense? You know, the Canadian government just issued an historic decision awarding TKMS to Germany and to Norway. What about cooperating when it comes to things like AI? I note that today in Montreal, there was an agreement between Canada and Germany to do some work around the governance there. So I think those are the types of substantive priorities that need to be negotiated. And I think importantly, the Prime Minister also pointed out that this is going to be debated in our parliament. It's going to be passed by a vote in parliament before we actually conclude what that status is. But I think most importantly, you know, Canada's having a moment, and it's nice to see that.
8: What did you think about the way this all evolved, Lisa? I mean, the Prime Minister made that point today about debating it and voting on it in Parliament, but not in any of the days prior. And there was a lot of consternation over the labeling of what this is, what is an associate member, who pitched it, why they pitch it, when. Like, there wasn't a lot of clarity offered until today about kind of the guardrails and the fact that it would go to Parliament. What did you think of that?
0: Building on Marco, I'm going to say I think we're heading into a situationship, which means that whatever is good for one at whatever time is what we're going to end up with. I am actually really surprised with the communications on all of this, because the Prime Minister is coming off of three very successful days of international attention on finances in this country and investments in this country. And now all we're talking about is this Europe relationship, for lack of a better word. And I think it's unfortunate. I would like to have seen more discussion and more building off of the kinds of projects that we're looking at and what we offer to the rest of the world instead of the road that we're on. I also want to point one other thing out too, Vashi, that I think it may be missing in all of this. When Donald Trump is criticizing, he's not seeing it as Canada going to the EU. He's actually criticizing the EU going to Canada. And he talks about tariffs on the EU. And that's kind of what the focus is coming from the US media. Even the congressman from California said, it's, obviously Mr. Trump has annoyed you.

0: he's not going to say anything negative about it when he's there. But I just don't think it's very likely to happen. And I mean, I would also add, I guess, that, you know, in terms of Lisa's point that we've been attracting investment to Canada from all over the world, a lot of that investment and interest is coming from the vastly bigger and more important markets, more active markets in Asia. So we, you know, I get it. We want to be friends with Europe. That's great. We gave them a defense contract, but we should also be thinking about what we're going to do in Asia. What about a submarine contract with Korea? What about sending natural gas and oil to Japan, China, India, Philippines, you name it. Those are all big growing economies that are on the list. And I would argue that great to be friends with Europe. They're a good ally. Yes, President Trump hates them, but we really should be focused, I think, on what we can do on the other side of the world as much as we are on Europe.
1: Yeah, it's interesting because, to be fair, like if I look at the amount of the international trade minister is headed, I believe, right now to India to work on the free trade agreement there. Like they are putting effort into Asia as well, James. It's just that it hasn't taken up the same amount of oxygen or communications from the government as Europe. Like, I think there's still just as much action there, but it's not as much of a communications focus for them, it appears.
2: Well, and this is where, and to your question to Lisa, like, I think actually Prime Minister Carney had an opportunity here with the opposition conservatives to say, we want to deepen our trade, economic, and security ties with Europe. All of us would agree with that in terms of ratifying CETA. I believe there's still 10 nations in Europe that still have to ratify CETA. But also in terms of defense, we are all supporters of NATO. We would enhance that cooperation. Doing something on critical minerals, sure, sign me up for that, without affecting our political sovereignty. And then to your point and Chrissy's point about Asia, we have a fantastic example in terms of LNG Canada One, which she knows very well, which is providing natural gas to Japan, to South Korea, to Taiwan. So let's do that. Between 2022 and 2024, as Marco said, we had Germany, we had Poland, we had Greece approach Canada and say, we want your natural gas. You are our preferred supplier. So let's get doing that. You don't need to affect political sovereignty to send natural gas to Europe or to send more natural gas to Asia. And there would be broad spread support for doing that.
1: Do you think that, I mean, that there were, again, clearer, Marco, lines drawn as the week went on about, like, sovereignty more specifically. But there was some oxygen at the start of the week when there was this debate about that label, about whether or not we were all of a sudden engaging in a discussion to cede some of it.
3: I agree. And part of that had to do with the choreography in which the invitation was laid out. And there was some reporting about that, I believe, in the Wall Street Journal, that perhaps President von der Leyen pipped the prime minister on that front. And I do think that the intrigue and the attention around what this will be called is a reflection that there is some political symbolism here about a number of things. One, obviously, deepening the relationship between Canada and the European Union, which has deep historical ties, as the Prime Minister articulated in his speech today. I also think there's a lot of scrutiny, as you know, my friend Lisa pointed out, from the United States. And you know, while I tend to agree that the President was putting most of his guns last night on EU, threatening to stop trade altogether if he thought that there were bad intentions, I would note that it was also last night when he issued a presidential memorandum threatening to disqualify Canadian suppliers from the federal procurement system, which has obviously sent some shockwaves through those Canadians who do provide all kinds of services that make the U.S. government go. And so is this about choosing Europe over the United States? The answer to that question is no. It is about diversifying our trade and, at the end of the day, exercising some sovereignty. And the Prime Minister went to some pains to underline that in the press conference afterwards, and making sure that everybody understands that we're going to make our own choices. And I think that, to me, is the real exclamation mark and the political punctuation mark at the end of today.
1: I keep telling my husband the same thing. I'm going to make my own choices. I'm joking. Okay, can we take a quick commercial break?
3: I'm waiting for Freddie Mercury I want to break free here.
1: Yeah, exactly. He says that a lot, too. Okay, we're going to take a quick break. We're going to talk about what's happening with the Conservatives at their caucus retreat in Penticton next. Stay right there.
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21: We're united in our approach on what's most important for Canadians.
22: We've got a good leader and we've got a good message, and I think it's time that we actually addressed it.
23: It is very patriotic to be loyal to Canada and Canadians while opposing the government. And when you talk about unity, there's a huge unity and purpose in that right now.
24: Well, I've seen division in caucus, and this is not that.
25: It's why we have 2 days meeting to talk about it, to make sure everyone are on the same page.
26: Pierre Poilievre is gathering his Conservative MPs in Penticton this week to sketch out strategy ahead of Parliament's return Monday. It hasn't been the easiest few months for Poilievre, who faces scrutiny over his future at the helm of the party and questions about how to erode internal party divisions, particularly when it comes to how to best handle the U.S. file, according to a number of sources, at least, CTV News has spoken with during that retreat. So what can the Conservatives do to punch through when Parliament is back? Let's bring back our front bench for that question. Christy Clark, Marco Mendicino, Lisa Raitt, and James Rashad are all here. Lisa, I'll start with you. If you could, you know, provide them with one piece of advice for this upcoming fall stretch, what would it be?
27: Have a single unified voice coming out of this caucus meeting, and don't decide that you're going to go and hit up a CTV mic by yourself and give your opinion as to what happened in that caucus meeting. That would be the worst possible thing. And that's probably exactly what's going to end up happening, quite frankly. You're going to find somebody who wants to give their opinion on how things went internally. But, you know, those caucus meetings are sacred. They can be painful. They can be annoying, but they're very crucial to be able to have a conversation, especially after a long summer of what we've seen in terms of announcements coming from the government. And quite frankly, as to what happens when Parliament returns and where's the sweet spot for the Conservatives, I really think it goes to one thing and one thing only that the Liberals have been, sorry, Marco, light on, and that is execution. Lots of announcements, lots of announceables, but execution is the key to get the money out the door to the small and medium-sized businesses impacted by the tariffs. And quite frankly, seeing some activity on the projects that were part of that beautiful prospectus. Let's see what's going to happen next. Conservatives can hold their feet to the fire on execution.
26: It does feel like execution, Christy, is a place that they could naturally migrate only because the kinds of policy divisions that existed between the Liberals prior to this iteration of the government and the Conservatives have eroded a lot. Like, there's no longer this big fight, for example, over resource development. Often when you hear Tim Hodgson speak, you feel like it could be the Conservative critic from a few years ago or the Conservative critic on the file right now. So it feels like, from what Lisa's saying and just from what I think about when I think about the debates on Parliament, that that would be a natural place to head.
0: It would be, I think, yeah. I mean, I think it is interesting to hear Prime Minister Carney talk about basically the same ideas that Polyev does, but he does it in a way where people can hear him, where they listen to him and they think, oh, okay, that guy's, you know, talking to me in a more, in sort of a normal tone. And I think the problem that the Conservatives have is not an ideological one. Let's remember, it was Brian Mulroney, who was a Conservative, who gave us free trade in the first place, the thing that the Liberals and the Conservatives are both working so hard to try and preserve between us and the United States right now. I think the issue remains tone. And tone is one of those things that only the leader can change. And so I think, you know, Lisa's absolutely right from a public perspective. You know, don't get out there and start talking publicly about what happens privately. But I do still think that Pierre Poilievre is a mountain to climb in terms of the way people think about him and the way that he's heard by people. He can change that. That is within his power to change. And I don't think he's going to be able to make a whole lot of progress against Mark Carney unless there's some kind of unexpected economic disaster or some kind of mess that is uncovered. I don't think he's going to make a lot of progress unless Poilievre decides he wants to do what he can to try and ensure that the perception that people have of him is something that improves.
26: Do you think that's true, James? And what's your piece of advice for the Conservatives to punch through this fall?
1: I do think that's true. And I think, I mean, I was elected in 2000 as a Canadian Alliance MP where we had the split between the Alliance and the Progressive Conservatives. So I've seen a caucus infighting, and I don't see it now. In fact, I think it's probably more they're just looking at poll numbers, as you're just showing there. They're looking at a prime minister who is so popular. Within, you know, months, if not years, of thinking that they were going to form government, they drove one prime minister from power. But the Liberals very cannily obviously recruited Mark Carney. So now they're looking at a tougher road, a longer road. So it's dispiriting. They're looking at the polls. But I think to Christie's point, tone is very important. They can do that. I thought Pierre's recent visit to the United States, I thought his tone, his message, substance was excellent there. So he can rise to the occasion. He could certainly do so. I would also say we know a lot of the members of caucus there. They have a fantastic team. So you can actually branch out, use more members of caucus to do both your policy and your communications. I have so many people out here out west say, wow, that Melissa Lansmer, that Adam Chambers or Shubh Majumdar, they're just fantastic communicators for that party. They want to see more of these people. And so they should utilize these strengths. And I think you can bring the coalition together, but I don't see it as disunited, perhaps, as it seems to be online. So I'm certainly more hopeful for the fall. But again, it's a tough road in terms of popularity, so they got to look at this as more of a long-term gain rather than a short one.
26: That's actually a great point that kind of jumps out at me, Marco. Like, you're kind of in this position now where you'll be for a while, right? I don't know when there might be an election, but let's say it's either years off or very shortly, according to some reports out today. But like, given the polls and the persistence of the polls as of where they've been, like, is the key to getting through it kind of and eventually emerging on the other side, not thinking about the short term and rather planning for the long term?
2: Yeah, in a way,
26: to do in politics.
2: Yeah, in a way, I think that's all that Pierre can do right now. Look, the shoe was on the other foot maybe 18 months ago. And, you know, in keeping with our relationship theme, I know what it's like when you have a bad breakup and go through a quick transition to a new relationship. So I'm not tap dancing on anybody's grave here. Let me just pay Pierre a few compliments. So one, I do think that he did perform well when he went to the United States recently. And I think whether it's domestically or internationally, the less partisan, the more statesmanlike that he can look, the more I think he can steady the concerns within his own caucus. The second thing I would say is that returning back to Parliament will allow him to showcase his skills in question period, where I do think he is quite effective and he's disciplined. And that is a strength that he's got. And the third thing that I would recommend if I were advising him, I'm not, but if I were, I would say showcase your team. There is some real talent on that front bench. I agree with my co-panelists on that front, and that new and upcoming generation can sort of help take some of the heat off of Pierre while he gets his bearings. But look, there's no doubt, you know, who's in the driver's seat right now, and that is the Prime Minister. And I do think that's important, you know, beyond partisanship. It's important, given all of the tumult and the volatility in the world right now, that we're unified as a country. And I think if we're having good debates in the House, you know, improving on legislation and getting good outcomes, then in a way we all benefit from that.
26: Welcome back to Power Play and What's Next. What's next is what goes on next week, which is the resumption of Parliament. I am very keen to see a couple of things. A, the dynamics between the government and the opposition. It's been months now before we've heard any kind of debate about policy or, for example, the trip to Europe and the possibility of seeking some sort of associate membership from the EU. So that will definitely be a focus. But also from a legislative perspective, lots of announcements happened just in the past week, for example, a massive tax change that would allow companies that make new investments to write them off immediately. The sale of airports, the operation of airports, the four biggest ones. I'm looking at potential labor law changes as well. Lots of speculation. It could be in big omnibus bills as well. So we'll have our eyes posted on Parliament Monday. It'll be a busy week ahead. I'll leave Power Play there. I'm Vashti Kapelos. Thanks for watching. Your top headlines are next.
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31: From the National Newsroom of the Canadian Press, I'm Hannah Stolz. BC Conservative Caucus member Claire Ratty says she's deeply troubled by allegations that a private eye was hired to look into critics of leader Carolyn Findlay. Ratty, who this week issued a critique of Findlay's leadership, says she thinks the investigator may have violated her privacy. Brennan Day believes he was a target as well, and he says this reinforces why he chose to recently quit the party. An Ontario judge says one of the key organizers of the 2022 Freedom Convoy protest in Ottawa will not be allowed to travel abroad. Tamara Leach was found guilty last October of mischief for her role in the mass protest which blockaded downtown Ottawa around Parliament Hill for nearly a month. She was sentenced to 12 months of house arrest and 100 hours of community service. Her lawyer, Lawrence Greenspan, says the decision was, quote, very considered.
32: This sentence, as it was imposed and the way it's being applied now is, I believe, a fair one, and We have not appealed the sentence. We made that point to the judge.
31: Greenspan says the decision leaves the door open to continued travel inside Canada. Leach has successfully asked the court for permission to travel outside of Alberta for her work with Rebel News and has traveled to other provinces 13 times so far. Elections Alberta says it's now seen more than 500,000 requests for mail-in ballots for the October 19th referendum. The agency is expecting a record voter turnout, and the number of mail-in ballot requests has continued to climb since the application period opened in mid-July. The sum far surpasses the nearly 60,000 special ballots requested for Alberta's 2023 general election. An Alberta man convicted of a number of sexual assaults on vulnerable women at a rural property near Calgary has received a 12-year sentence for his crimes. Richard Robert Mantha will serve 6 years and 9 months after getting credit for time served. One of his victims, Amy Ert, told reporters Mantha got what he deserved.
8: He's a very little man, I can't even say a man. And I couldn't help but look at him and just pity that whore. Let me take back those words. That terrible person will suffer and is suffering and because of his own actions.
31: The case has taken years after Mantha fired a number of lawyers and then suffered a stroke. Manitoba Premier Wab Kinew says residents have changed their clocks for the last time, as the province will be sticking with daylight time year-round. He told Winnipeg radio station CJOB that close to two-thirds of residents who responded to a survey said they wanted to stick with daylight time.
9: After talking to Manitobans and doing this big survey and looking at all the polling, we're going to stick with central daylight time. So the same time that we're on right now. We're just going to keep it this way.
31: Alberta and BC announced earlier this year that they're switching to permanent daylight time. This is the Canadian Press. In sports, Canada's women's wheelchair basketball team will be playing for gold on Saturday. Canada defeated the Netherlands 85-73 in the Wheelchair Basketball World Championship semifinals at TD Place. They'll next play the United States. The CFL suspended BC Lions defensive back Josh Haggerty 2 games Thursday for striking running back Liam Talbot of the Montreal Alouettes last week. Montreal defensive back Don Callis and Lions defensive back Ronald Kent Jr. both received 1-game suspensions for their roles in an on-field incident. At his first training camp practice, number one overall pick Gavin McKenna with Maple Leafs skated on a line with John Tavares and William Nylander with the team's NHL group. Toronto finished last in the Atlantic Division in 2025 and 26 before beating May's lottery odds for the right to pick McKenna. And the Curling Group announced an updated schedule for the upcoming Rock League on Thursday, with a previously announced stop in Halifax removed from the circuit. From the Canadian Press, I'm Hannah Stolz.
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18: If you engage in criminal activity, we will do everything we can.
11: Time to check in with the chief.
18: To ensure you find the Toronto Police standing in your way.
11: Joining Moore in the Morning, here's Toronto Police Chief Myron Demkew.
19: And the chief joins us. It's 8:21. Nice to see you again. It's been a good long time.
20: Yep.
19: Okay. So let's start actually with a story from this morning. 911 service going down. And are you able to fill us in on that?
20: Yes, absolutely. We did have a disruption of service for about 90 minutes overnight that impacted many of the 911 centers quite broadly. And you know, we have been definitely doing what we need to do to get back to people now. We benefited from a technology called Rapid SOS that we have on board, which is a technology that complements when people call us from a cell phone for us to be able to know where they are. Because often people will call in an emergency and they can't tell us where they are. So we had invested some time ago in Rapid SOS. Well, Rapid SOS stayed online. And Rapid SOS allowed us to call people back to determine their needs, which allowed us to really kind of respond to this outage in a very effective way quickly with a different technology and get back to people. And then our non-emergency lines stayed open and we directed people to use that. I can tell you as of this morning, the last briefing I had were about 9 calls that we're tracking down happened during that time. But otherwise, you know, we're very grateful that we were able to do some element of recovery and keep people being served.
19: So was there a compromise of security?
20: It's not a security issue. This is a Bell service issue from
19: right,
20: what we can
19: tell.
20: Right, but
19: I mean service security.
20: Well, I think any time you see a disruption, it's you know, whether you call it a compromise or a disruption, we definitely had to pivot quickly and adjust. And, you know, members of the public obviously had to contact us in a little bit of a different way. But from what we can tell, we were able to pivot quickly and for the most part mitigate the disruption relatively effectively. It is early hours, so we'll see how the evaluation goes.
19: We had a summer of events, and so you and I, before going on the air, I was talking about what I was doing for my summer, which was close to nothing. You and Toronto Police Service were busy as heck.
20: Well, you know, I've reflected on this summer. We as a team, as leadership team, have talked about it. And quite frankly, I'd say it's arguably the busiest summer the Toronto Police have had operationally. If you think about, you know, the mere scope of FIFA was an incredible set of events. And, you know, I'm very happy to report went off for the most part without incident, any major incident, incredibly successful in the city. But that was complemented by street festivals at an unprecedented rate. We've had visits from world leaders, even recently President Zelensky, which brings with it an incredible security apparatus that we have to staff and ensure the safety of the visiting dignitary and the contingent that comes with him. The economic summit, of course, we're in the middle of the high holidays in the Jewish community. And, you know, we haven't even talked about the Blue Jays, the concerts, all the other things that happened in our city. And, of course, this summer we had a major weather event as well that drew resources from the entire first responder community. So I got to compliment members of the first responder sector broadly, but importantly, the Toronto Police members. You know, for us to succeed doing this, John, incredible amount of planning, but it also took our members' willingness to sacrifice their time. And our members took time off from their family during the precious summer months, which we know are very short for us here.
19: Yeah.
20: And losing a weekend or two in the summer to work on your days off is impactful for everybody. And our members didn't do that one or two weekends. They did it consistently through the summer. And, you know, the bell rang with a need for them to step up, and they stepped up very admirably. And I really got to thank our members, both sworn and civilian professionals alike.
19: I'm looking at the dashboard the Toronto Police Service provides to reflect the level of criminal behavior in the community. And in particular, one thing stands out, shootings and firearm discharges. So that, and the difference, of course, is shooting is at a person and discharges could be like at the consulate. But they are down quite radically.
20: Our shootings are at their second lowest number, in order to be clear on this, second lowest number in 20 years.
19: When was the last year?
20: I'd have to look at my chart.
19: Sorry, now I'm doing a pop quiz.
20: Yeah. It was before 2019.
19: Okay.
20: But if you look at even as far back as, you know, what is in this city a bit of a legendary year of the summer of the gun, we are well below shootings as it relates to that time. So I think, you know, we are seeing great success in a number of fronts. And I think we've talked about this before. What causes shootings, to go up and down? What causes young people to pick up firearms and shoot at each other or other people is a complicated bit of work. It does take a multi-sectoral approach. We are one of the sector partners in that. But you know what I will say, John, when you look at, the charts, you can't help but see, some connectivity to the multi-year hiring plan and our ability to put cops where they need to be.
19: Where are we in that? Because you've been onboarding cops on a regular basis.
20: We are. We're at year three, and we are having discussions given the, you know, lessons that have been learned over the past 3 years and the continued pressures that we have and the need for us to staff up different areas and demands that continue to grow, like transit and other, you know, we need to continue the multi-year hiring plan. And I'm hopeful that we'll be able to advance the discussion that through the budget cycle that sustains our current pace of hiring of four classes by 90.
19: And you mentioned young people and guns and the latest homicide in the community, Jane and Finch, 17-year-old who was shot to death. I don't know if you have any new information on that or analysis.
20: It's all too familiar.
19: That's the problem.
20: Yeah, I can tell you. Well, first of all, let's acknowledge the trauma in the community and a family that has lost a young person, and incredibly sad and difficult. And why, you know, we pay attention as a community to the data. You know, the data is important, but behind every number is an actual person and a family and causes intergenerational trauma. So, you know, we certainly continue to offer our support and condolences to the impacted family. But I can tell you that overnight a search warrant was executed. Our tactical teams and investigators were able to take a young person into custody for that shooting and put him before the courts this morning.
19: Do we have any insight as to motive or whether it was deliberate or anything like that?
20: No, I'll leave that for the investigators in the court process at this point.
19: All right. Well, thank you for disclosing that. We're making news on the show. I wanted to ask you about Brad Bradford would be mayor of Toronto, and he has this idea of putting a police unit in Union Station. Does that make sense in your way of shaping Toronto Police Service?
20: Well, I want to be careful, John, because as the chief, you know, I'll caveat my answer here. I don't, you know, weigh in on candidates' perspectives during an election. What I will report to you, independent of that, is we are working very closely with both TTC and Metrolinx on what the right footprint is and should be. I can tell you that we've increased our presence both on TTC and at Union Station for months and months and months now. We have had a sustained presence, regular presence at Union Station for many months now, in partnership with Metrolinx. You know, I'll be attending down there to take a walkabout in the near future to, you know, see the lay of the land. We are seeing the immersion of the powerful impact our police hubs are having in different settings. We, of course, announced one in Dufferin Mall this week. We've had a couple other malls, and importantly, we have one in Lawrence Heights in the community. And, you know, I think they're, from our perspective, we are working with our partners on what the right presence would be to make sure we have a sustainable presence in what is the busiest transit hub in the nation.
19: I want to come back to guns and gun issues, because we had a talkback message from a listener who wanted to put something to you.
1: I think the gun crime stats that are all of a sudden better have nothing to do with gun control. Gun control is controlling people that are already legal and aren't doing the crime. The shootings are being done by people who have illegal guns. If anything, gun control is taking money away from enforcement of the bad actors.
19: Oh, okay. I mean, is gun control actually consuming police resources?
20: Well, I mean, that's an ongoing federal policy discussion on how to deal with the buyback issue, et cetera. I've been very, very clear as chief of the Toronto Police Service. The city of Toronto's gun problem is a problem of the criminal element, unlicensed criminal gangsters with illegal firearms that for the most part emanate out of the United States of America. You know, the shootings that we experience and the gun crime we experience is directly tied to guns being sourced and smuggled through from the United States into Canada. It is not to do, for the most part, with lawful gun owners. So our energy and our efforts continue to be focused where they're needed the most. And the Toronto Police Service will continue to put their resources to deal with the criminal element that is using firearms. And we are going to put our resources to disrupt and interdict the flow of firearms onto our streets that come from the United States.
19: Thank you, sir. Good to see you.
20: Great to see you. Thank you, John.
19: Toronto Police Chief Myron Demke.
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3: Americans may be powerful, but Canadians are tough. 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
28: Welcome to More in the Morning's Kitchen Cabinet.
6: Half-baked, expensive, probably ineffective.
3: Good analysis.
28: With former federal cabinet ministers.
3: We're already fighting in the anteroom, by the way.
6: That's right. That's right.
28: Lisa Raitt and Marco Mendicino.
19: And we say good morning to Lisa Raitt and Marco Mendicino. And the prime minister has wrapped up his speech. That's the delightful aspect of this speech being delivered in Europe. I don't know what the message is now, because apparently he said on the weekend, we're not joining the EU. And then in the speech, he said, we have the ambition of joining the EU. Well, let's listen.
7: We are not fair weather allies. We do not pursue zero sum deals. Our commitment to the rule of law and our unyielding defense of human dignity, individual freedom, and democracy share the same deep roots, the same unwavering dedication. We hold common values for which we have always fought and in whose defense we must always remain vigilant. We believe that a strong economy is not an end in itself, but a means to a just society.
19: All right. Then there was a lot of stuff about trees, but Marco Mendicino, I'm only working from some written notes here, but apparently in the post-speech press conference, he said, we're not joining the EU, so I don't know where we are.
8: Well, he said yes on the podium, and the question was, as we heard yesterday, shall we explore associated membership with the EU for Canada, which is a status that is not currently defined. And I think once we get into the details of this, there's a lot of work to be done, as was said yesterday. So what are we actually talking about? And the Prime Minister did itemize the general bucket. So deepened economic trade, more potentially more mobility when it comes, especially to our youth going back and forth between Canada and Europe. And most importantly, deeper cooperation when it comes to security and defense. And that last priority, I think, is perhaps the most important, not only in terms of the economy, but in terms of all of the volatility that's going on in the world. And I think that's the sort of last point I would make. You know, it is a very it's a very dangerous world. There's a lot of conflict going on in Europe, in the Middle East. And I think a lot of countries are just looking around trying to make sense of it. What this really represents more than anything else is a signal to the rest of the world that Canada and Europe, who enjoy a deep history, a lot of people-to-people ties, economic trade, are upping the relationship, the situationship, as Lisa called it yesterday, to provide more stability. And that, I think, on the whole, is a good thing. But there's a lot of work to be done on the details of it.
19: Okay. Lisa, I think you were the one who was flagging that the Prime Minister has a bad record, unfortunately, of sort of surprising us with ideas before actually running them up the flagpole.
3: Marco, that was an excellent explanation. And PMO should be begging you to come back and help them. Because they just ran over the message that they had of an incredibly successful and well-received international summit on finance and investment in Canada. And now all the headlines are about, are we in a relationship or are we not in a relationship? And what does Donald Trump think about it? And that's a shame. It really is a shame. And it didn't have to happen. And it started with a leak to the Wall Street Journal. So whoever leaked it, shame on you. And then I don't think the communications have been particularly clear coming out of it. But I mean, it's an amorphous thing. What exactly are we talking about? What are the ramifications? So, you know, you float this idea before it's baked, you're going to end up having this kind of problem. And you may end up losing the kernel of something that could be good because of the fact that you pushed it out too soon. So that's kind of where my take is on the whole thing. And there's a lot of emotion around this. You know, I don't know how they're going to communicate this back or not. It's just, it's a mess and the average Canadian doesn't understand it.
8: Yeah, John, just before you go on the emotion, like the president yesterday called this a hostile act.
3: No, he didn't, Marco. No, I'm going to push back on that. He said, if I perceive this to be a hostile act, then I would do this, but really it could be nothing. Come on. Let's be fair.
8: He did say if he thought it was a hostile act that he would ban trade or stop trading with the EU. And that kind of rhetoric obviously leaves open the possibility that it could be. I just think it's absurd to suggest that Canada getting closer to Europe, who's a NATO ally, is in any way possibly hostile.
19: And Lisa, your mention of a ring, because we keep using metaphors of marriage and dating and going steady, prompted me to look up the lyrics for Single Ladies. And because if you like it, then you should have put a ring on it. If you like it, then you should have put a ring on it.
8: Yep, I'm waiting for exactly Beyonce it. To break that's out
19: it.
8: Here.
19: Don't be mad once you see that he wants it. Okay.
3: Yeah, that's it. But you know what's funny? How it's being perceived by U.S. politicians, if you watch the U.S. media yesterday, it's not Canada going to Europe. They're looking at it like Trump really ticked off Europe, and this is Europe's reaction to it. So we're not the... You know, we're not the initiators in this. It's a Europe thing. It's very strange. It's this whole thing has been a mishmash of communication messages.
19: Speaking of romance metaphors, Doug Ford and Olivia Chow seem to be going steady. He was asked yesterday if he was endorsing anybody in the mayor's race, and he didn't say so. But then he talked about how absolutely amazing she is. And that's quite the flip from the time he said an election, if she had been or was elected, it would be a disaster. Lisa Raitt. Brad Bradford has argued that the reason Doug Ford likes Olivia Chow is because she's rolled over on all kinds of things and given him what he wanted.
3: First of all, I've got to always have to make sure everyone knows that I endorse Brad Bradford. So, you take whatever I say with a grain of salt and knowing what my bias is. But I will tell you this, that it's very dangerous for a different order, a level of politician to endorse while you're sitting somebody running or somebody who's an incumbent. And the reason, well, particularly someone who's an incumbent, because you have to be prepared to be associated with every policy idea and every issue that the person you're endorsing has weighed in on. So when Mr. Ford says, I like Olivia Chow, and he kind of gives the read between the lines, you know, wink and nod, you're buying into everything that she's done with respect to the Jewish community. You're buying into everything she said about socialism. And everything that she said about grocery stores. I mean, it's dangerous. And he can be friends with somebody, but he doesn't need to step out and endorse or even hint that he's endorsing. So I think it was a dangerous thing that he did.
19: Marco, what do you say?
8: We're talking a lot about relationships these last
19: days.
8: I don't know. Is this like Kitchen Cabinet or is it The Bachelorette or The Bachelor? I don't know. But I don't know. Look, it is interesting, but I think it speaks to the power of incumbency. And Doug and Olivia have obviously gotten to know each other. They've done a lot of bad deals together. You know, Doug has said, I cut her a $9 billion check. The city's got more money than anybody else. You know, there's the province uploading the garden, the DVP. I think the more important thing is like the naming of the park after Doug's brother, Rob. I think that was important. You know, Olivia's gifted him a tie. There's a relationship there. And I think what's interesting about this is that you'd think, given Brad's positioning, that Doug would be more inclined to support his campaign, you know, more centrist, more pragmatic, et cetera. All that's out the window. So I agree there's some risks there in terms of endorsements. But I think it's not great for Brad. And he's got to figure out how to respond to it. But I think he's got to have a central campaign that's focused on, you know, why people should support his campaign rather over-indexing on who's endorsing him provincially or not.
3: Marco, right. I mean, I like you very much, but if I lived in your riding, I would not vote for you. I'm sorry. That's just the way things are in the land of politics. So I don't get this. I don't think he should have done that.
19: Okay, thanks a lot, guys. We're over time.
8: We'll get some couples therapy soon.
19: There you go. It's a beautiful friendship. Lisa Raitt and Marco Mendicino with the Kitchen Cabinet.
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34: I've been on this mission.
35: With Dr. Dan Riskin.
19: Good morning, Dan Riskin.
34: It is a good morning. How are you?
19: It is. I'm great. So you've got a story about game theory. Tell me.
34: Oh, yeah. So prisoner's dilemma is, it's always a fun topic at dinner parties and stuff like that. It's this idea that you and your friend are brought in for questioning by this mean overlord of some kind, and you're put into separate rooms, and each of you is interrogated. And if you both keep your mouth shut about what you were up to, you will both go free. But if one of you rats out the other one, I started it wrong. If you both keep your mouth shut, you will do 1 year in jail. If you rat out your friend will do 10 years in jail, but you will go free. And if you both rat out each other, you'll do 5 years in jail. And so it's this very difficult situation where the best scenario is for you to not say anything, but you have to trust your friend not to say anything. And that's where you both come out furthest ahead, but you do have this opportunity to screw your friend over and get away with it. And when they've run this, this is like the basis of a whole bunch of different games, and they've done different permutations of it. And what always comes out is that the best strategy is to not be nice to your friend. That is the strategy that not only gives you the best outcome, but the one that always the groups converge to. When you play it over and over and over and over, eventually you come to a place where everybody's just always ratting out their friend, because that becomes the best scenario over time, unless you set up certain parameters otherwise. But what that has in its setup always is that the outcomes are fixed. Like, it's always 1 year, or it's always 10 years, or the numbers don't change. And so what they did for this experiment was they made it so the outcomes vary a little bit, so that you don't exactly know what you're going to get if you cut a deal or if you rat out your friend. It varies around an average, but it varies. And the argument is that's kind of what real life is usually like. You don't exactly know what the sentence is going to be. You don't exactly know what the cost is going to be if you make this decision or that. And what they find is that you come to a different stable outcome where, yes, some people do rat out their friend, but a lot of people don't. And that becomes stable over time if you play it over and over and over. And so maybe a better approximation for the real world is one where the outcomes are not so fixed. And maybe we've been modeling this a little too simply. And that's why kindness and generosity and things like that can be stable in the world we live in. And we don't all have to be jerks to each other. I think it's a neat story.
19: Yeah. Well, it's funny because it assumes, like, it edits out, I think, whether or not you even trust your friend. I mean, that's the big deal. Yeah.
34: Well, that's part of it. When they do it where, if I know it's John Moore on the other side of that wall, we have a relationship beforehand.
19: I would never rat you out.
34: I would not rat you out either. And we would be fine. But when it's a stranger and you're feeling them out and you don't know, that's different. And if they ratted you out last time, then you know you need to rat them out this time. And if they shuffle the person, that becomes it. People have spent their whole careers just playing with this game. It's called the Prisoner's Dilemma, and it's a great economics exercise. And it's the basis of a whole bunch of different sort of behavioral ideas. And what's always interesting is that, you know, you can make your prediction about what mathematically the best outcome is, but then you look at what people do and it's not always exactly what you expect. And then that's where things get interesting.
19: So what tiny label on a fast food menu changed what people ordered?
34: This is an interesting one. So it has to do with the climate cost of different foods and whether you can nudge people to make decisions that will have lower climate costs. So, for example, if you have a Caesar salad versus a cheeseburger, the impact on the environment is very different. Caesar salad is it's very easy to make plants. They grow out of the ground and they don't cost that much to move around. A cow has to eat all these plants and you have to feed the cow and then you butcher the cow. And so eating meat, it costs about 10 times as much climate impact as eating non-meat. And so if more people were eating vegetarian options, the climate impact would be less. And so one of the questions that people have had is, can we nudge people to maybe not have a burger every single time they go to dinner, but sometimes have something less? And so what they tried in this experiment was different labels on the menu. And I'll be honest, I take this study with a grain of salt, to use the culinary term, because they didn't actually give people the food. This is like you're online, you log in, and then you're paid to be in this experiment, and they say, here's a virtual menu, pick what you would order. Okay, fine. So that's how people chose. And if they didn't put any labels on things, about 53% of people chose the burger or chose the high impact thing. But when they put a little label on it that said, hey, this is a high environmental impact food, or this has a huge climate impact, they were able to nudge that down by about 5%, 6%. So a little bit of a nudge, and they're saying how successful this was. But it brought to mind a study I saw just a year ago that showed if you put the word vegetarian on a menu, it makes people less likely to buy those items. The same salad, but if you write vegetarian on the menu, people will be less likely to order it, because by definition, things that are vegetarian sound like they're not going to be as good as the other stuff. And so how you nudge people with menu labels is still a bit of an open question, but they are saying that you can put the climate impact on the menu and it will impact how people choose what they're going to have by at least a little bit.
19: And there is a means of slowing babies' biological aging. I didn't even know that was an issue.
34: Right, exactly. So, I mean, babies develop and we're glad they grow. But if you look at kids who grow up in poverty compared to kids that grow up with affluence, kids who grow up in poverty tend to age more quickly. If you look at the proteins that are made in their blood, the stuff that wouldn't be showing up until

0: is affected. So $333 a month to mom does make those babies age closer to a rate that you would see in an affluent neighborhood. So it may be good for the baby's health, but there are a lot of sort of missing parts of this story. So it's not a clear cut outcome just yet.
1: All right. So maybe Olivia Chow is right about breakfast. Thanks a lot for this.
0: Thank you.
1: That is Dan Riskin with a Test Tube Thursday. Time Out Magazine has often been seen as the sort of arbiter of cool travel when you get to a city. I mean, obviously, people who live in the city probably read it too. But you go to a city, you get your hands on Time Out, which is probably mostly online now. It's been a long time since I've done major travel. But it has everything to eat, everything to do, everything to see. And now Time Out Magazine has come out with its 2026 World's Coolest Neighborhoods list. The coolest neighborhood is apparently Jongo Three Ga in Seoul, Korea. Losyang District in Rabat, Morocco is second. Neos Cosmos, Athens, Greece. Go down the list and get to number 9. Downtown St. Catharines, Ontario, Canada. We are joined by Kat Dodge, Executive Director of the St. Catharines Downtown Association. Good morning.
2: Good morning. Number 9 in the world, eh?
1: Yeah,
2: that's
1: well,
2: pretty wild.
1: Are you surprised?
2: That's a great question. I was definitely surprised, but when you really think about it and you start going through the like what we have to offer in downtown St. Catharines, it becomes less surprising. There are a lot of super cool things in our history and in our present day that I think downtown St. Catharines belongs on that list, and I'm glad to see it in the top 10.
1: Now, St. Catharines in the past had been through some tough times. I guess this really means that you guys have pulled off the recovery.
2: Yeah, and credit to all of the people who choose to live and invest in the downtown. It continues to be, like, it's a interesting place to build because it's alive, right? We face a lot of the changes that are happening in the world in the downtown and experience that. So that's part of the fun, though, I think. But we're certainly becoming a lively culinary destination. We've got some Michelin, Worthy, and Adjikin businesses that have been moving into the downtown. We've got incredible retail that's popping up, which is really exciting to see because the whole landscape of retail has changed. But to see it coming back into the downtown is very exciting. There's a lot going on in downtown St. Catharines.
1: Well, listen, congratulations. I'm going to have to pop in for a visit. I haven't been there in a long time.
2: Sure. And if you think about, like, we right here in downtown St. Catharines, we are part of that, like, Canadian history of being the end of the Underground Railroad. And we had Harriet Tubman live here for almost 10 years. That alone makes it such a special place. The Welland Canal essentially started here. It's really lively right now in discussions with all the trade things going on. Our St. Paul Street is one of the longest still operating Indigenous routes historically that we're aware of. There's just a lot of really incredible things that make this place so special. And then because we're in Niagara, you think of Niagara Falls, right? Which is one of like the top world tourism spots, but we're just tucked off outside of the QEW, almost like a hidden secret. Like you come to the falls and you don't realize that the coolest neighborhood is just around the corner. So not surprising to me at all.
1: Thanks for this. Good to have you.
2: Yeah, thanks so much for having us. We'll see you downtown.
1: Yes, that's Kat Dodge, Executive Director of the St. Catharines Downtown Association.
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7: We are joined for the morning brief by Tim Hudak, former leader of the Ontario Conservatives. He's now a partner at Council Public Affairs. Good morning, Tim Hudak.
8: Good morning, John Moore.
7: Listen, let's actually start. Doug Ford is interesting color, but I think the thing that is happening right this very minute is Mark Carney addressing the European Parliament, European Union Parliament. And, you know, somebody was just remarking on Twitter, this is the Gordie Howe bridge all over again. He said, we don't want to join the UN or the EU. And now he's standing in front of the parliament saying that we welcome the ambition to become the European Union's first associate member.
8: Yeah, I mean, look, Prime Minister Carney's had a good run these last 3 weeks, 4 weeks, particularly walking away from the table with the Americans when the trade deal wasn't going to work for Canada, his investment summit. He was on a run, and this is a mistake. Like, I think his kryptonite, his vulnerability is hubris. There's a vulnerability, I think, for Carney that because of his experience across the world, he's going to out of touch with where average Canadians are. And a flavor of that is probably something around the international side or Europe. And we're seeing, you know, some evidence of this here. It would have been much easier and in line with where he's gone, where Canadians are, to say, hey, we got an existing free trade agreement with Europe, right? The CETA, et cetera. And we're going to expand that. We're going to get greater access. More tariffs are coming down. There'll be more products. That would be perfectly consistent that Canadians would be on side. But then when you muddle it with some kind of associate membership, you mentioned the confusion, and were they perfectly honest about this, it causes alarm bells to go off. It disrupts your message, and people say, well, what the heck is he talking about? And it worries me, right? Would Canada then, in this agreement, become sort of, you know, rule taker? Would the European Union, you know, then mandate certain regulations on us, different systems of measurement? They have a heavy carbon tax, by the way, which Carney has shed from the Trudeau era. Their environmental standards are much higher. And that also could jeopardize then further effective trade with the states if we become unmoored from some of those standards, which is the sweetheart of our market. I really hope they settle this back into expanding trade, expanding opportunities, more access for Canadian products, as opposed to, you know, becoming slavish in some way to the European Parliament and how we make our decisions in our lives, or new immigration standards that also runs against where Canadians are today.
7: Back to Doug Ford, and he says we should read between the lines when he was asked who he supports to be mayor of Toronto. It's clear that he has done quite the pivot from saying that Olivia Chow would be a disastrous mayor to saying he likes her.
8: And I think it's always been more of the latter. Look, I think this says far more about Premier Ford than it does about the mayoral campaign. I'll deal with the weaker effect first. You know, what could this do? Well, look, as you know, as a conservative, when I see the top conservative, you know, in the province or the country saying the mayor is not so bad, or, you know, read between the lines, it doesn't get somebody to vote for Chow necessarily, but it could, if I were Brad Bradford, be pissed off about this because it could suppress vote. If people don't see Olivia Chow as a threat with higher taxes or deputizing the homeless to run our parks, they're less likely to come out and vote against her. So that has a minor effect, I think, on the mayoral campaign. What it does is tell you more about Doug Ford. I mean, he is an intensely loyal people he's worked with for a long time or has family ties with. He tends to be loyal to them. His recent cabinet shuffle was evidence of that, where he was reluctant to move people that he liked if they didn't want to be moved or didn't have to be moved. Doug Ford, number two, always says what's on his mind. He's one of the most transparent politicians we know in terms of, you know, what he thinks in that given moment. And then third, it reflects he just works well across cities, parties, and federal. That's just part of his blood. So really, if you know Doug Ford, this isn't really much of a shocker.
7: Meanwhile, what else have we got on the agenda today? Well, we have shooting stats that show that we are it's the second fewest number of shootings in a 20-year timeline. So I guess the chief has a few things to crow about when he joins us at 8:20 this morning.
8: Yeah, I look forward to hearing about that and, you know, what underlines. Disraeli had that old line about lies, damn lies, and statistics, right? So you can always torture statistics to come to the conclusion and confess to what you want. But it seems on the surface we've heard less about gun crimes recently. What I'd like to know is why. It seems like they go in trends, whether that's because there's a gang warfare going on. Did the police, you know, intercept a large number of firearms and therefore taking them off the street? So I'll be glued to my radio, John. I'll listen to what the chief says behind it. That's promising, but I'd really like to know what the truth are, the factors are behind the stats, or is this just another blip in the up and down we tend to see on gun crime in Toronto?
7: Yeah, it is. I mean, it's quite dramatic. The number of homicides we've had year to date is 23. And normally we have anywhere between about 60 and 95 homicides in a given year. So that is interesting. But I think you're absolutely right. And I've asked the chief about this previously, and he doesn't really weigh in. I mean, I guess he could say, oh, it's because we're so good at our jobs policing Toronto. But you're right that there are these spasms, like they bust gangs, they go to jail for 5 years, then everybody gets out and all of a sudden they're shooting each other again.
8: Yeah, that's what I wonder, right? And I think the chief is doing a very good job. But a deeper understanding of the trends we see. I mean, mine goes back to Hill Street Blues, and, you know, Furlow's got the gang leaders in a room and reason the Riot Act, and they calm down for a while, right? That's the TV version. Is this effective policing? Great, more resources towards it to keep on that track, or is this just some sort of lull in the war between rival gangs?
7: There's a petition out there that seeks to criminalize photographing the homeless. The law says that if you're outside, you can be photographed. Then again, the homeless don't have an option to go inside.
8: Yeah, I know, but look, do we really need to put even more protections in place and special treatment? I on that sort of freedom to move where I want to, talk to who I want to, or carry my camera and photograph what I want to in public, you know, I tend to fall on the line of that freedom from individuals. And yeah, look, I think this is a well-meaning individual. She comes from Regina, Saskatchewan. Don't know much about the citizen who did so. It gets the official stamp of an MP from London West, a Liberal member. She's deputy House leader. To make it an official petition. But my gut reaction on this is the busybodies who had a great time, a full-time job during COVID, telling us what to do and ratting out our neighbors, need something to do in 2026. I don't think this is a serious idea. I don't blame the MP. I mean, London is a mess, especially downtown, so she's probably reacting to that. But I don't really see people taking pictures of the homeless or filming them. And in fact, I think public opinion on the other side, that we have too many rights for the homeless. Do they have a right to sleep in the park? The situation is getting worse. It's spreading to smaller communities in our province. Do they have the rights to continue, or should we look at, you know, forced treatment is a debate happening across Canada. I just think this petition probably well-meaning, but the complete wrong side of public opinion.
7: According to Time Out magazine, who have always been the arbiters of urban cool, the coolest neighborhood in Canada is downtown St. Catharines.
8: Yeah. I wouldn't have had this on my bingo card to start the year. But I mean, good for St. Kitts. First of all, to be, you know, part of the cool neighborhoods crew in Trevor Arnold, that would be a pretty good job to have. Maybe, John, you and I can apply to do that at least part-time. But St. Catharines has made a nice comeback. Matt Sisko's the mayor there, I think, done a very good job, a leading light in governance in the province of Ontario. And they do have some great bars and restaurants. Odd Bar comes to mind, Fat Rabbit, another Odd Bird. St. Catharines has had a renaissance, so hats off to them. And I can't get into some of these places, John, so if you've got some connections in St. Catharines that go beyond my own, let's go there and check it out.
7: All right. Well, I got to give it a second chance then, because as I was saying to you last night and everybody this morning, it's been 5 years since I've been there, and my impression back then wasn't great. But every place can make a comeback. Look at Detroit.
8: If Detroit can do it, anybody can. Look, my time at downtown St. Catharines was gorged on New Wave Night on Thursday, so maybe I ought to get there more often. But what I've seen, you know, they're actually having a nice turnaround in St. Kitts.
7: Thank you, sir.
8: Have a great day.
7: That's the Morning Brief with Tim Hudak.
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21: The National Newsroom of the Canadian Press, I'm Rob Westgate. Canada and European Union leaders say their looming alliance could deliver long-term benefits as well as some sooner advantages. Canadian Press reporter Dylan Robertson has more on what it means in the long run.
22: Prime Minister Mark Carney has also talked about doing partnerships for the future. These are on things like artificial intelligence and critical minerals. The EU is trying to create a stockpile of these critical minerals because they're needed for a lot of the technologies of the future, like electric vehicles.
21: Industry Minister Melanie Joly said Wednesday in Toronto that talks with Brussels could seek to ensure that Canada is not cut out of any steel or aluminum trade with Europe in the event the EU acts to protect its industries from foreign tariffs. Now, out west, where the leader of the BC Conservatives is pouring some cold water on calls for her to resign after word spread that a private eye had been hired to look into her critics. The calls came from a caucus meeting Wednesday night, with Carrie Lynn Finley quickly responding that she was not going anywhere. Lawyer Bruce Halser says the party's former executive director, Elaine Allen, tapped an unnamed individual for that job. Nine legislators have quit the official opposition caucus since Finley took over back in May. Their chief complaint? Leadership style, party direction, and a hard shift to the right. The union, representing more than 9,000 Stellantis workers in Canada, says a strike is a real possibility after talks with the automaker broke down over its intent to sell an assembly plant in Brampton, Ontario. Stellantis said last week it had signed a memorandum of understanding with defense contractor Rochelle on a potential sale of the facility, which has been sitting idle since 2023. Unifor National President Lana Payne says selling the plant in the middle of a trade war with the U.S. is indefensible.
0: This would make Brampton the first auto plant to fall in this trade war. And when plants close, they rarely, if ever, come back.
21: Payne says the union still hopes to reach a new collective agreement with Stellantis before the current deal expires, which is Sunday at 11:59 p.m. Eastern. And finally, an Ontario judge says one of the key organizers behind the 2022 Freedom Convoy protest in Ottawa will not be allowed to travel abroad. Tamara Leach was found guilty last October of mischief for her role in the mass protest, which blockaded downtown Ottawa around Parliament Hill for nearly a month. Ultimately, she was sentenced to 12 months of house arrest. Her lawyer, Lawrence Greenspan, admits Thursday's decision by Ontario Court Justice Heather Perkins McVeigh was understandable.
13: I think she wanted to make it clear, look, this is a sentence. It's a conditional sentence. It is supposed to be punitive. It has been complied with to date. And any future compliance should be continued until the sentence is completed.
21: In July, Leach applied for permission to travel internationally, including to participate in a cruise for her job at Rebel News. This is the Canadian Press. In sports, Josh Allen quickly put his stamp on the Buffalo Bills' new stadium, throwing three touchdown passes and running for two as the Bills beat the Detroit Lions 41-31 in the first regular season game at Highmark Stadium. It was Allen's fourth career 5-TD outing and followed a four-touchdown outing in Buffalo's 36-31 season opening win in Houston. Trevor Story's three-run homer in the eighth inning capped a comeback from a three-run deficit as the Boston Red Sox beat Texas 4-3, dropping the Rangers out of the American League West lead. However, Texas trails by two games for the last AL wildcard spot. And finally, Canada's women's wheelchair basketball team will be playing for gold on Saturday. Erin Young had 34 points, 12 rebounds, and 13 assists, while Katie Dandino led all scorers with 35 points. Canada defeated the Netherlands 85-73 in the Wheelchair Basketball World Championship semifinals in Ottawa. From the Canadian Press, I'm Rob Westgate.
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7: So our Prime Minister Mark Carney says the nomenclature, his word, not mine, the nomenclature doesn't matter when it comes to what kind of an agreement we're going to make with the European Union. An associate member, an affiliate, call it whatever you want. It's the details that matter. No, I think the nomenclature, what we call it, I do think that matters. I'm happy to see the Prime Minister at least says we'll have a conversation and a vote in Parliament. Well, that would be nice. I wonder if someone can give him directions so that he can find Parliament. He's not there very often. Oh, great of him to include our parliamentarians, finally, the people we elect, but I don't think it's enough. There will be a conversation, a debate in Parliament, and then a vote. No, no, no. Whatever the nomenclature is, if we're going to become as tightly knit with the European Union as he seems to be suggesting, we need a referendum in this country. We need every Canadian to have a say on whether or not that is a good idea. I mean, he's talking about more than just a trade deal here. There are security aspects to it, so the military's involved, and, well, with NATO, we have some of that already. There's a lot of stuff here that I'm willing to discuss. You should be willing to think about it and discuss it as well. But then he gets into the area of movement of people between Europe and Canada, easily moving. He's talking about, for the moment at least, it seems to be students' ability to live and work on either continent, to go back and forth easily. Isn't that giving up some of our sovereignty? If immigration policy isn't fundamental to sovereignty, I don't know what is. The European Union, you should know, is a tightly controlled trade bloc, but it is more than that. And you will hear the Brits made a big deal out of this when they pulled out of the European Union. The bureaucracy in the European Union is renowned for being ultra controlling. And as the Washington Post pointed out today, you may be running away from a 2-year Trump problem and straight into the arms of a permanent European bureaucrat problem, which will be as or more controlling than what we're running away from. Could we be very careful here? I don't mind us standing up to the United States of America and Donald Trump. I don't mind that. But let's also be realistic. We cannot live without their market. Just like we have resources they can't live without, we are dependent on that market. That's always going to be true. We are connected geographically. That is unchangeable. So, yes, standing up for ourselves is one thing, but panicking and running into a worse situation, we don't want to be the 51st state. Okay, fine. Do we want to be a member of the European Union, no matter what you call it? The details, Prime Minister, you're right, matter very much here. And when we see them, if this is too cozy a relationship, it's not going to be enough for him to just have a debate in Parliament. This is too fundamental. We should have a referendum on it. I'm already hearing polls being quoted from people. And I think polling is a legitimate combination of science and art. It's not always 100% accurate. I've worked with pollsters in my broadcasting career many times over the years, working together during elections to do advanced polling and work together to try to get a feel that you're missing on some of the major national polls. I've worked with pollsters on crime in cities. I've done all of those things. And I understand the science of it better than some, not as well as others. I understand it well enough to know that it works most of the time. It's not always accurate. So this is not something you would expect if you've been listening to me over the years to hear me say. I think the polling so far on this is utter BS. Almost half of Canadians, if you look at some of the polls, almost half of us think we'd be okay with being a full member of the European Union. Almost half. Many more, somewhere around the 70s percentile area, 70% and more, would be willing to have closer trade ties. If you asked me, if an opinion pollster called me today about that second question, I'd probably say, yeah, I'm open to having more ties with Europe. If you asked me if I want to be a member of the European Union, I'd say, I don't know. Because you don't know either. What a nonsense poll to ask someone a question that is that big and that complicated. I'm sorry, but please shut up about the polling so far. Get back to me in a month or two when we've seen the beginnings of an agreement with its nomenclature attached to it. Get back to me when we've had a chance to see what that is and have debate across this country and information from experts that we could all digest before we even begin to say we'd like to be a member, associate, affiliate, or otherwise of the European Union. I am not impressed with the way they handle their visa system in the European Union, and I don't want that automatically attached to Canada. It would be nice to be able to just pack up your stuff and go. My kids are students. They could go work and study in Europe. They'd love it. But I don't trust that we would open up European ability to do the same here, depending on whose rules you follow. Do we have to follow the European rules on visas and immigration, or do we follow our own? If we have to give up our own rules, I think that we're in a very tenuous area as it is. I think we've used immigration in this country to create economic growth. We've allowed it to happen too quickly. We haven't been good enough at making sure we do background checks on people coming into our country. We haven't done a very good job of it. We overwhelmed the housing market. We overwhelmed our social safety nets. We haven't been great at it. And I'll tell you, I believe that we're much better than the Europeans are. So this idea that I've already had people throw it in my face, Bill, well, you're behind on this one. The polling shows almost half of Canadians would be interested in joining the European Union. Well, then, those Canadians are BSing you because they have no idea what that even means. That's just some aspirational thing. Oh, wouldn't it be nice? I could go retire in Spain. It doesn't even sound like they're talking about you unless you're young. Young people, youth, define that for me, please. Define student. If I go back to university and start studying at 50, can I then just pack up and go to Europe? And more importantly, can I leave Europe and come and study in Canada? Let's talk about this. Can we do that? And by the way, the polling shows that fewer than half of you would join the European Union. That's a very small number. Even if you get that number to 51%, we've had this conversation in Canada before about having a referendum to separate. What defines a big enough number? This 50% plus one to break up a country never sounded smart to me. In a pure democratic sense, 50% plus one, I guess that's enough. But to break up a country, I'd like it to be a little better than that. Do I know what the exact number is? Well, talk to me at about 60%, 70%, and then I'm starting to think, okay, that's persuasive. So fewer than half want to join the European Union. How many of us would say yes to an associate membership? Well, until the Prime Minister can actually start speaking to us in language that is straightforward about what it is he wants. We've been all over the place in the past couple of days. They're saying associate member. He said this morning in a press conference, which we all heard. If you were up early, we heard him say, well, that's how they would define it. It doesn't really matter that they define it that way. Of course it matters. If they say this is an associate membership, that may also mean we have to follow their rules in a lot of other areas that we may not be ready to do. So, parliamentary debate, good start. We're going to do this. If we're going to connect ourselves in the way it sounds like we might, we need to ask every single Canadian how they feel about that. This is not small stuff we're talking about. How did we even get here? We wake up one morning and now we're talking about joining the European Union in some form? Okay, that's come out of left field. Take a deep breath here for a moment. Donald Trump, he's bad, but the European Union? I'm not persuaded it's much better.
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7: What is going on in this country? You know, a week ago, I remembered from the budget that we were talking about privatizing our airports, which may be a good idea, but it's a big thing. And then all of a sudden, we seem to be very far down the road. Seems like deals may be in the works to do that. Could we have had a longer conversation about it? Maybe. But this European trip with the prime minister, again, we knew he was talking about more trade with Europe. Good idea. We should have more options. To now, it sounds like for weeks, maybe longer, we've been talking about even deeper, some kind of formalized relationship, some kind of semi-membership to the European Union. Just let's go play it again. This is Jonathan Wilkinson, because it really tells you just how cagey the prime minister is being here this morning, saying nomenclature doesn't matter. Wilkinson makes it pretty clear we've been using the phrase associate membership behind the scenes in the past as well. It's 30 or so seconds, but it's worth hearing again.
15: Why don't you just embrace it?
24: I'm not saying that we don't like this term. All I'm saying is
0: before you actually get to the point where you decide what you're going to call something, you should actually know the shape of it. And we are still in the process of defining the shape and defining how far we're going to be able to go. We have lots.
12: Did she go too far today?
0: No, not at all. We have lots of things that we could call it. That's one that's been offered and has been discussed on both sides before. But so have things like an alliance for the future, and there are a number of other things that you could use to call it. At the end of the day, it's a conversation, but the most primary conversation you have to have is the content before you actually start to worry about the name.
7: No, I think the name matters. How do you even know what you're heading towards if you don't have a name for it? Are we looking for a partnership for the future? Best buddies for life? BFFs? Associate members? What is it? That is important. And it sounds like they have a much better idea of what it could be than they're telling us at the moment. That should concern all of us. And it certainly concerns me. The Washington Post editorial today, one of their editorials, pretty interesting one. That Canada may be running away from, I don't have it in front of me, but the essence of it is this. We may be running away from a two-year Trump problem right into a lifetime European bureaucrat problem. There are a lot of things I don't like about the United States, especially right now under Donald Trump. But the European Union? Oof. Our prime minister talking about shared visa programs? Do you see how they run their visa programs in Europe? Our students and youth, whatever, how did you define youth here, could just go and live and work and study in Europe, but that means they could do the same? Do we get to scrutinize them? Do we get to do our own security checks, or do we have to trust them? Is a European passport enough? That should certainly concern all of us. Eric Hamm, CTV's news U.S. political analyst, is joining us right now from Washington. Good morning, Eric.
13: Good morning, Bill.
7: You know what I worry about? That I know our prime minister is trying to get Donald Trump's attention with, we have other options and we might do more trade with Europe. I'm worried that we could actually turn some of our allies into enemies on this front, too, that some members of Congress are going to look at and go, they want to be in the European Union. I'm just wondering if he's overplaying his hand. How much attention is this getting in Washington?
13: That's a really interesting a point that you're making there. I can't imagine that there are members of Congress that are looking at this and thinking that, you know, how dare Canada do this? Because what we're seeing right now is many lawmakers, including those on the right, have actually taken a side on this issue. And they're not siding with the White House or the president in terms of this trade war and the way that the president has actually treated Canada. And so the fact that we're now looking at Canada trying to develop some type of relationship with the European Union, I think there are many lawmakers who are concerned about what this means for their respective state, given the fact that we know that Canada is the largest trading partner for more than 30 of the 50 states that are currently. So I think this is going to be an issue that will have long-term ramifications. But here's what's also important to keep in mind, Bill.
7: Can I just say I'm looking through my notes here. Republican, Michigan, Susan had expressed some concerns about Europe and
13: Susan Collins of Maine. But of course,
7: Susan Collins of Maine, yes.
13: Can we take what Susan Collins is saying at face value, given the fact that we know that she has said one thing and done another basically throughout her career? And oh, by the way, she's locked in a very, very, very difficult reelection campaign where number of polls are showing that she actually is losing. So again, I think what we're seeing here is
7: but it could be someone who has been more on our side who turns against it. That's my concern. And I don't know the answer to it. That's why I asked you the question.
13: Well, just using that as an example, I would not go so far as to say she's no longer on the side of Canada. I think she's saying what she needs to say in order to try to court those MAGA supporters to try to win a reelection. And so that's why I think we should dismiss what she is saying. But still, and we've heard from Gavin Newsom himself, who has said that these tariffs that are currently in place right now, don't expect them to go away if a Democrat actually gets in office. So I do believe that the prime minister is also looking at Donald Trump may be a two-year problem, But that doesn't mean that this two-year problem is going to miraculously or magically end just because Donald Trump leaves office. And I think that's actually
7: But that's always been, Eric. I think that's always been the problem. You put a tariff in place, money starts to come in, businesses adjust to it for better or for worse. They can be hard to remove. And that, you know, that's why Canada has been fighting so hard not to get them in place in the first place. The president, Donald Trump, did react by saying he's been watching what's happening with Europe, and he seemed to be a bit on the fence with it, but he thought if it became a threat, he might act. And it looks like he'd be acting mostly against the European Union. Anything this morning with the prime minister talking about some kind of even closer relationship, maybe not just a trade relationship? Anything about that you think might push his buttons?
13: I mean, we're talking about a major market. Canada, along with Mexico, are the two biggest trading partners for the United States. And when you have one of those major trading partners who is now suggesting that they could very well walk away, that's problematic. And it's understandable that the president would respond in the way that he is. But of course, he himself is responsible for what we're seeing play out. This is only happening because Donald Trump has, you know, made clear that he wants Canada to be subservient, that he wants Canada to be a part of the United States. We've seen this play out in Venezuela. We've seen the president attempt this with Greenland, and now he's doing it with Canada. And Canada is making moves that will try to ensure its independence and its sovereignty.
7: Yeah, and the conversation we're having this morning is, do we give up some of that independence and sovereignty to the European Union while trying to avoid it with the U.S.?
13: Well, clearly,
7: I don't want to cross, and we're not sure yet whether or not we're crossing that line because we're not getting that much information about it yet.
13: That may be true, but we know for certain the trade agreement that was put on the table to the Canadians did, in fact, hinder and did impact both their sovereignty and independence. And of course, we know with the White House saying that they wanted to have a say in future trade deals and moves that Canada made across borders. And so I think what we were seeing here was this was an incremental step in trying to bring Canada into the United States. And what we're seeing from Carney.
7: Eric, I have to interrupt you there because I'm out of time, but I appreciate it this morning. Thank you.
13: You bet.
7: Eric Hamm, CTV's News, U.S. political analyst, former congressional staffer.
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7: I'll get back to Carney's speech. An hour from now, I'll play some sound bites from it and have some more thoughts on it because I'm getting such pushback on my referendum idea. Oh, we're Canadian. We're too stupid to vote on this ourselves. We should trust Mark Carney. He's an economist. Seriously? Okay. If you don't want to vote in a referendum, that's up to you. I have at least, how about at 9 o'clock, I propose a small compromise as a backup position. Because we have been calling it an associate membership as well. Our ambassador to the EU admitted yesterday we've used that term. This guy was dancing on the head of a pin yesterday when he was pushed on, what are we going for here? Associate membership or is it something less than that? He was like the prime minister this morning with the nomenclature doesn't matter speech. It matters because there's a big difference between closer trading ties with the European Union, which I'm absolutely in favor of, and becoming some kind of an associate member if we have to follow a lot of their rules, which would jeopardize our sovereignty. Just like the Americans wanted to take control of who, and more than in the current trade deal, by the way, Kuzma does allow some conversation back and forth about cutting deals with other countries. Anytime you trade with another country, you give up a little bit of your own independence. That's part of the deal. How much is what matters, though? So Canadians don't want to be the 51st state, fair enough, but do you want to be a member of the European Union? Would that be a lot better? Big questions to be asked there, but at the very least, if we're not doing a referendum, we do need to do something else. But I'm saving that for an hour from now, which is my right as host. I get to do that. Besides, I just did the 7 a.m. sound off. If you want to see that rant, it's on the CFRA YouTube channel. And if you go, please subscribe because it apparently helps YouTube promote it. So it really helps us get those YouTube videos out there. And if we don't get more, this is a terrible fact, but here's a fact of life in modern broadcasting. If you like this radio station, if you like having a talk radio station in Ottawa, if you want it to survive, we have to increase our profile online and with videos. We just do. It's a big part of it. So if you want to help us continue to be here every day, you want this show to continue, it really makes a big difference if you go to the CFRA YouTube channel and subscribe. If you like or really hate what you saw, you can share it on your social media, share the links, and it does make a difference. So subscribe, please. That doesn't mean you have to pay. There's no subscription fee. It's just the number of subscribers helps you promote it within social media, and that helps us. So please do that. Ontario has some new rental rules coming in next week. We've already had some changes in the way rental rules work in this province. And I'll say up front that I became an accidental landlord years and years ago now. It was a relationship breakup. We bought this house. It was sort of a semi-detached because her family was into rental properties. I wanted nothing to do with it, really, but okay. And then the breakup happened. I got stuck with the house. I know you're thinking, well, good for you. You got a house out of it. No. I got stuck with the mortgage. The housing market had just collapsed. I was going to have to take a huge loss if I sold the home. So I'm stuck being a landlord. And the tenants upstairs just decided to stop paying the rent. Let me tell you, it was almost impossible to get rid of them. The process, it discourages a lot of people from getting into the business of building and managing rental properties. So the government here in Ontario wanted to tip the scales a little bit to help encourage landlords to get into the business. Do these rules go too far? Tony Irwin is president and CEO of the Federation of Rental Housing Providers of Ontario. Good morning, Tony. Good to talk to you.
2: Good morning. Nice to talk to you.
7: I do think we rented our condo out to you one time in Quebec City. You were a pretty good temporary tenant, so thank you. Appreciate that.
2: Thank you. It was a great condo.
7: There you go. And I've disclosed our conflict of interest. We've known each other a long time. And I think philosophically we're on the same page. Although there are some changes here that even I'm thinking, ooh, I'll give you an example. The time to pay rent when you fall behind changes from 14 days to 7. To me, if you've run into a little bit of a problem, you've just lost your job, you missed a rent payment, I want at least for most people to get paid every couple of weeks, one full pay cycle to be able to catch up. That seemed a little tight to me, but I'm here to get your take on it.
2: Sure. So, I mean, I think just as context, it's important to you. You talked a bit about it in the opening, Bill. These changes and others have been made because government, I think, has acknowledged that the system takes too long. And I think you talked about that yourself. So whether it was doubling the number of full-time adjudicators, which happened a few years ago, I think there's two ways to go about this. You can look at increasing the resources and staffing. That's one part. And then the other part is looking at process. And that's obviously what Bill 60 is looking to do. Under the sort of frame of a acknowledgement that it takes too long to get through the system, there needs to be fairness and balance for both sides. Now, as to the point that you just asked me about, I think it's important to understand how these changes actually work in practice. So right now, if a resident is late paying rent, the first step for a landlord, I think we always encourage our members to talk to their tenant, to understand their situation. If there's a way they can work together, that's always the first step, always their preferred way, preferred path. If that's not possible, or even while they're trying to do that, the first step is to give notice to the resident that their rent is late. There is then a statutory waiting period that the landlord has to wait before they can then apply for an application to have a hearing at the landlord and tenant board. That's what's being reduced from 14 days to 7. There's nothing stopping.
7: And that's not unimportant because you can't kick somebody out on day 8, but a form is filled out and a process starts to go into place.
2: Correct. And so during the entire process, now we start into the process where there's requirements for case management conversations, to attempts to try to mediate the issue. A lot of things happen before we get to an actual hearing. During that entire time, the rent can be paid and the matter can be resolved. In fact, that can happen right up until even when the order has been issued and, the sheriff comes knocking on the door. If the resident is able to pay the rent, then they can go forward in that tenancy. So there are a lot of ways that things can be resolved before we get to that end state. But we have a system. And so these are important parts of the system that we have. But I think really what's important for listeners is to understand what these changes are and how they actually impact the landlord-tenant relationship on the ground in real time.
7: Is it possible these changes, though, when you move up those dates, that you actually just create a bigger backlog before you can get a hearing at the, what's it, the board called? The landlord and tenant board?
2: Yeah.
7: Well, the landlord tenant board. Is it just going to make the lineups even worse?
2: Well, I think that's why the government has done things like, for example, increase the number of adjudicators. But you're right. I mean, I've described the landlord and tenant board like a funnel. And so if you, do make a change on one part, but you haven't changed other parts, you're just speeding up. It's a hurry up and wait, right, as my father used to say. You're just advancing someone up one part of the queue and then wait in another. So that's why the changes, and there are a number of them in this bill, as you know, that's why all the changes have to be looked at in their entirety to understand, is this actually going to, what is the purpose here? It's to ensure that both sides still have an opportunity to be heard, they can have their day in court. Everyone deserves that. That's a fundamental right. But that we do get through the system in a more efficient and timely way. There was a time when it was taking over 12 months. And so if you're a landlord not having rent paid for that entire time, that's a real problem. That's a real issue for a lot of, especially smaller landlords who don't have the financial strength to go 12 months without receiving rent on their property. They're a small business and they have bills to pay and they're not getting any kind of allowances or any kind of extensions on their bills. So
7: you know what's happening though? Some people are listening right now going, you're a landlord. You can afford to own a rental property. You're rich. It's a special kind of business. You became a landlord. When they move into your rental property, it's still their home. They still have rights. It means more to them than it does to the landlord. You know that opinion exists. I don't know how widespread it is, but there is that impression. But I think it misses the point, Tony, that in order to have rental property available, it has to be a viable business or people are not going to build it and people are going to have nowhere to live.
2: It does. And

0: who rent and are provide properties for to rent never will never experience, never face, never encounter these changes. They won't affect them. It's a small subset who do, and we do try to do our best to work with people and encourage our members to do that. But in situations where that's not possible, and where a renter signed a contract to pay rent on a unit, that's a commitment that they made. And if their circumstances have changed, and it's at a point where there's nothing that can be done, because after all, this is a business, and we have to be able to collect the rent that's been agreed upon, then changes have to be made. And if that means
1: You're a
0: the tenancy
1: monster
0: has to
1: for
0: end.
1: suggesting it, Tony, and I'm a monster for having agreed with you. It's also interesting, and then I got to let you go, that these changes come at a time. There's another one, too, if you want to move into the property or a family member. We've shortened the time of notice period to 120 days. So you own the property, you were renting it out, now you or a family member are going to move in. Makes it a little easier to do that. I think it's extra important, Tony, at a time when we're now changing rules to allow people to build coach houses. So there's more housing units available. That means you're going to be a landlord, right? You build that coach house on your property, you're now a landlord. You want to be able to be assured that you're not going to have to wait a year to kick somebody out who hasn't been paying the rent in that entire time. So there's a balance that has to be found here. And I think we're getting a little closer to it. And I actually think it leaned too heavily against people becoming landlords. And that was a problem. You can agree, disagree, and then I'll let you go, Tony.
0: I absolutely agree. This is about ensuring that rights are respected on both sides, and that we can try to work together, recognizing these are difficult situations in many cases, but they are inevitable, and we need to have a fair system to adjudicate them and resolve them.
1: Tony Irwin, President and CEO of the Federation of Rental Housing Providers of Ontario. Good to talk to you, Tony.
0: You too, Bill. Take care.
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2: Good morning, Doc.
3: Good morning, Bill.
2: Scientists used cancer therapy to reset rheumatoid arthritis. Sometimes therapies that are designed for one thing work well on others. That's not so unusual, is it?
3: No, it's not unusual. And it's a lot of the medications that are being used and a lot of the approaches are dealing with the immune system. So cancer is also involved in fooling the immune system or tricking the immune system to either ignore it or using it to its advantage. And there are medications available that alter the behavior of some of the cells in our immune system. One of those cells are called B cells, and the B cells are produced. They produce antibodies that target. In normally, it will target things that your body doesn't like, and signal to other cells to come in and say, "Hey, look, we've tagged this. We've lit a light on it, or you know, pointed the laser at the cell and said, "Hey, go attack this and wipe it out." Well, in rheumatoid arthritis, what is happening is that those same cells, in part, there's other aspects to the disease itself, but these cells, the B cells, are producing antibodies that are attacking normal tissue. In this case, the joints in your body, other parts, other organ systems in your body, and running amok. And so it just starts destroying areas that it shouldn't be doing. So in this case, what they did is they said, okay, can we teach the body to wipe out those B cells that are hiding around even after you start treating rheumatoid arthritis? This was in 6 people, so very small study, a phase 1 study. But can we do something using a technique called CAR-T? This is a system where you train the body to recognize what cells you don't like, and you then have the immune system attack those cells and get rid of them. And so it involves taking samples from people. It's a kind of genetic engineering. So it's really quite involved. And then what you're doing is saying, okay, if we get rid of those cells that are producing these antibodies, can you help these people who really weren't responding to the regular treatments, right? They still had the rheumatoid arthritis. It wasn't getting any better. Can this give an extra boost to getting rid of those cells so that the immune system isn't as reactive? And so,
2: can you do that without compromising your body's immune ability to fight other issues, other diseases?
3: So that's a great question. So they looked at that, and they followed people for about a year to see what happened to those B cell levels, because they did succeed in getting rid of those B cells hanging in around in bone marrow, other parts of the body, and they did improve. So they 3 of the 6 people had sustained remission after a year. So remember, these were people that didn't respond well at all to regular medications. So this was obviously quite advantageous for them to find out that your rheumatoid arthritis was basically shut down. But you did have some relapses in some other individuals, and the responses weren't all uniform. Remember, it's a small study. You can't really have 3 people out of 6 that responded. That's not a lot, and you don't know if it's going to be more applicable to a larger population with other issues. But over the short term, the B cells that came back, interestingly, because the body remakes those B cells, they came back. They weren't permanently destroyed, but the new cells that came back were mostly naive, meaning that they hadn't been trained yet by the disease. So in other words, you reset the entire system. The old antibody cells, the B cells that were doing this, were gone in almost every patient. So you literally did a reset, and you did have B cells that did come back. But to answer your question, the B cell levels were still very low. So you did have several patients who had some immunocompromise because of that, and you have to follow them longer to see what would happen.
2: So a lot of treatments for rheumatoid arthritis compromise your immune system anyway.
3: Right, but not in this degree where you had a cell line that wasn't returning, right? In many cases, you're reducing the reaction of these cells. And yes, you're correct. The idea being now is to try and compare when you're using medications that suppress the immune system versus this technique that destroys the cells and allows new ones to come back? Is there a difference in how people's immune systems are working? And we don't know.
2: One last one, then, Doc, and I got to let you go.
3: Yeah, sure.
2: Resetting your body's immune response that's causing the inflammation and rheumatoid arthritis doesn't cure the damage that's already been done, though, to the cartilage and bone.
3: Correct. And that is correct. You're stopping the progression of the disease, but you're not necessarily allowing any bone to repair itself.
2: If this worked, and it's a big if it worked, you'd want to start early.
3: That's right. But these were individuals that did not respond to regular treatment. So it's a subset of individuals with rheumatoid arthritis, because there are other medications that work very well for many people that do control it. So there's something different with these individuals, likely genetic wise, how their immune systems work, that don't allow them to respond to these medications. So this would be reserved for a very select subset of people who really don't respond to the conventional treatments, because you're absolutely right. There are consequences to using this, and it was only a 1-year study. So we don't know what happens 2 or 3 years, 4 years later. And so that's what a phase 1 study is. It's just the beginning of evaluating whether it causes harm and not necessarily the outcome. And so phase 2 studies are going to be starting up, looking at 10 more patients, comparing it to a standard B-cell drug called rituximab to see if there is a specific advantage to using it over that regular drug that's used.
2: Well, like I said, a lot of ifs, but not uninteresting, though. It's pretty
3: fascinating. Very interesting. Absolutely interesting.
2: Thank you, Doc. You have a great rest of the day.
3: Thanks. You too, Bill.
2: Medical Myth Busting with Dr. Barry Dworkin. I love what the doc says. Oh, that's a good question. I just have to be smart enough to ask the questions, not give the answers. So I always feel like I'm being a good student if I thought of the right question. He's also host of House Calls, Sundays at 11. You can ask him questions there on News Talk 580 CFRA and on the iHeartRadio app.
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2: With Mr. Stephen Bunda. It's your busy day Thursdays. You've been doing the Red Blacks thing, and then you do Trending, which you do every day. Ooh, you must be exhausted.
5: Well, we talked about it off air a little bit, but I love days like today. We usually have a show where we play stuff from, right? That, you know, we don't get press conferences live. We don't get a lot of live stuff happening.
2: Yeah, we had that Carney press conference live.
5: Loved that. Love that. Just being able to.
2: And then the 911 issues we've been talking about, trying to figure out what's going on there. And if you're just waking up, there are problems. We'll update you in the news in a couple of minutes here, but some of them are getting sorted out. But yeah, 911 down and parts of Manitoba and Ontario and into Quebec, Western Quebec. That's not a small thing.
5: No, it's fun. So I'm kind of riding high on the adrenaline right now, just from a busy morning show so far.
2: Other than that, what's trending?
5: In Cleveland, Bill, City Council is kind of taking some shots at President Donald Trump. Cleveland City Council, they actually had a little bit of a vote, Bill, to rename portion of Lake Erie. It seems like that's the big thing to do now. It's just rename bodies of water from the Gulf of, from Lake Erie to the Gulf of Cleveland.
6: When things get so absurd, you just kind of got to poke a little fun at how ridiculous they've got. There's lots of work for us to do, but I think that at the end of the day, we live in a big country with a lot going on, and sometimes things are so ridiculous, you've got to just poke a little bit of fun. And again, this took 15 minutes, cost $0.
5: So just something that's been going on a little bit lately, and you know, there's a million things, like he said, that they've been working on. You know, it's something where you know, he sees that in a world where so much is happening, it's trade wars in the United States, there's immigration issues, the ICE, there's so much happening right now that's in the top of the news, but you have Donald Trump making sure he puts out a press conference to change, whether it is the Gulf of America to refer the Gulf of Mexico to Gulf America, you have Lake Ontario to Lake America. So Cleveland City Council just having a little bit of fun with that the other day.
2: Okay, so I'm happy to hear they're poking Donald Trump in the eye, because I thought, how stupid are these people to call a lake a gulf and the Gulf of Cleveland? But it's tongue-in-cheek. Okay, now I like it.
5: Yeah.
2: Was I not just saying how beautiful Cleveland is this time of year?
5: Is it?
2: I don't know. I've been to Cleveland once. For the life of me, I can't remember why I was there. Because I didn't go to the Rock and Roll Hall of Fame. What was I doing in Cleveland?
5: And if you didn't have enough time to go to Rock and Roll Hall of Fame, it mustn't have been very long.
2: I don't know what I was doing there. Seriously, I don't. I drove past their football stadium.
5: The Browns? And
2: Cleveland doesn't look big enough to even fill that football stadium, but they do.
5: Oh, there's a lot of big football. Ohio State, Buckeyes, their football team, one of the best in the country year after year. That sells out over 100,000, I think. So there's some big football teams there. The Cleveland Browns, though, they're a little stinky.
2: Well, they still have an NFL team.
5: Yeah, the Browns.
2: And you're the Red Blacks guy. I think you should be a little careful.
5: Nah, not when it comes to the Cleveland Browns.
2: They're laughing at Ottawa's football team in Cleveland as we speak. Everybody, well, if they've even heard of it.
5: The world laughs at the Cleveland Browns, though, so.
2: Do you have any other sound bites from
5: Cleveland? That was the main one, yeah.
2: Okay. Well, thank you, Cleveland. We'll come and see you sometime. Real soon.
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17: From the National Newsroom of the Canadian Press, I'm Rob Westgate. Canadian and European Union leaders say their proposed alliance could deliver long-term benefits to both sides, along with some more immediate advantages. Canadian Press reporter Dylan Robertson explains what it means for Canadians in the short term.
18: Prime Minister Mark Carney has talked about doing more with the Erasmus program. That's a youth exchange program for university students that could see Canadians going from the current ability to go to Europe for a year or two and have something more enhanced, such as getting a full degree, having special programs to help pay for this, and having ways for grades to be transferred between the two.
17: If the EU's Erasmus agreement with Canada is similar to its arrangements with other countries, those grants would come from money that Ottawa itself would contribute. BC's Conservative leader, Carolyn Finley, says she is not going anywhere following another day of turmoil for the province's official opposition. Revelations came out that a private eye had been hired to look into her critics. Caucus member Claire Ratty says she was one of those people targeted and is deeply troubled by the allegations. The Canadian Press confirmed from sources that two Conservative legislators asked Finley to resign during a caucus meeting on Wednesday night. Now over to Ontario, where the union representing more than 9,000 Stellantis workers in Canada says a strike is a real possibility following talks with the automaker breaking down over its intent to sell an assembly plant in the community of Brampton. Stellantis said last week that it had signed a memorandum of understanding with defense contractor Rochelle on a potential sale of the Brampton facility, which has been idle since 2023. Unifor National President Lana Payne says even at the best of times, this would not be a good move.
19: Selling that plant in the middle of a trade war and in the middle of collective bargaining is indefensible.
17: The current deal between the automaker and the union expires Sunday night. And finally, stateside, there's an update on a new court decision involving the Kennedy Center.
20: A federal judge is ordering Washington's Kennedy Center to give 30 days' notice before making any major physical changes to the building. That includes demolishing it. President Trump has talked about that possibility. He wants his name on the building if there are repairs.
21: I think that the Trump administration should certainly have recognition because, frankly, if we don't do that, it's going to close. It'll end up being ripped down. It's in very, very bad shape, very dangerous shape.
20: A top Kennedy Center official says the building will be closed for about 7 days to deal with public safety risks from structural deterioration. This is North Carolina Republican Senator Tom Tillis.
22: I think it's absurd. Abolishing a memorial. What a worldwide known venue for art.
20: A judge blocked putting the president's name on the Kennedy Center. Ed Donahue, Washington.
17: This is the Canadian Press. In sports, the Los Angeles Dodgers clinched their fifth consecutive National League title and 13th in the past 14 seasons after posting an 8-2 win over the Cincinnati Reds. The two-time defending World Series champions are still chasing the NL's top seed, however. That's currently being held by the Milwaukee Brewers. Over to the NFL now, where fans of the Buffalo Bills had plenty to cheer about. QB Josh Allen led his team with three touchdown passes and a pair of TDs on the run, beating the Detroit Lions 41-31 in what was also the Bills' home opener at their new digs, Highmark Stadium, which is already being dubbed the house that Allen built. Now over to the hardwood, where Jackie Young tied the WNBA record for points in a quarter with 22 in the first and finished with a career-high 35 as the Los Angeles Aces beat the Seattle Storm 114-77 in their first game after the FIBA World Cup break. Elsewhere in the league, the Dallas Wings beat the Los Angeles Sparks 97-77 for their fifth straight victory. From the Canadian Press, I'm Rob Westgate.
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0: Throwback Thursday, 1979. I'm Shane Hewitt. I am in Barrie, Ontario, 5 hours away from the nation's capital, all across the country here for you. Ryan O'Donnell is in Calgary. Noah Skanga is in Toronto. A little bit of traveling for me for some other work, and it's been super fun to see some new places. I've always passed through Barrie. We went to Taco Bell in Barrie back in the day. We used to drive from Sudbury to Barrie for Taco Bell after the bar on like a Friday or Saturday night, because sometimes you just need a Taco Bell, you know? I don't even know how far that is now. A couple of 2.5 hours, 3 hours, maybe 2.5 hours, 3 hours.
1: I'd say it's worth it.
0: It's a bit of it. Well, it was back then, that's for sure. Okay, 1979, Throwback Thursday. Before I share some more about this trip and places I've been, let's dig into it. Ryan, where were you? What were you up to in 1979?
1: I was nothing. I was star particles, nothing.
0: Just star particles.
1: Protons and neutrons, atoms, I don't know, whatever the heck we are before we
0: exist. It's very deep, dude.
1: Yeah, very deep, man.
0: It is our Throwback Thursday. Why? Because of Columbia House back in the day. Now, Columbia House has been around since the 50s. It's reported that it was 1979 that Columbia House came to Canada. Recently, there have been stories that Columbia House was shutting down finally, to which most people said, what do you mean Columbia House is still open? There's an interesting history about Columbia House that we're going to talk about today generally. And actually, they pulled down the "we're shutting down" thing since then. I don't even know if it's been back up again, but it's inspired us to learn about Columbia House. Columbia House was this tape cassette record distribution thing. It started out with record label stuff and production things, and it's been a remarkable story. And there's some really, really dark aspects to it too, like artists weren't getting paid. Does that sound familiar in today's world? And things like that, because of the way that the promo worked. We'll learn more about this tonight. Eric Alper is going to be here. He's going to help us understand the behind the scenes of this program, that those 10 tapes you got or 10 CDs you got, they didn't ever get paid for that. The artist didn't, because it was promo. So it's a wild story, but 1979 is the throwback in music, which does beg the question, because I think I would like to do it today. If I had to take a part-time job where I could kind of go work on weekends, I think I would like to work at a record store, Ryan. Did you ever work at a record store? I know you worked at video games.
1: I did work at a record store. Yeah, I worked at HMV, His Master's Voice, which was kind of like a hybrid of a record store and just an overall like entertainment store.
0: Yeah, but by that time, they were doing lots of t-shirts and memorabilia things, yeah.
1: So it's interesting because the first one I worked at in Calgary, it was very much like a little bit of everything. A lot of CDs and movies, but not a lot of records. But then when I went to work for it in Vancouver, it was all about the records. And I have a lot of great memories there, selling David Bowie's last album right after he passed. And the occasional celebrity sighting that would come into the store was also pretty cool. But the best feeling, though, was definitely, I remember there's, I can't remember the name of the original artist. The song is Blue Ridge Mountains. Can't remember the name of the original artist, but there's another song that's not a cover, also called Blue Ridge Mountains. And I was telling a customer about that song by the Fleet Foxes, which is one of my favorite bands. And this old man comes up to me and he goes, that's not a real song. You got to listen to the original one. And I go, oh, well, no, you should listen to this. It's folk music. They sound similar. And he went, all right, bought the CD. And he came back a week later and he's like, I would like their other three records, please. That was really good.
0: I'm like, really?
1: Sweet. Like, that was the best part of working in a record store, is the shot in the dark recommendation, and you kind of build that bond with the customer who trusts your music recommendation. Love that.
0: That's cool. I Googled it while you were telling your story. Towns Van Zandt.
1: Yes.
0: 1969, yes. Blue Ridge Mountains.
1: Yes. Yeah, that's it.
0: Texas singer-songwriter. Fleet Foxes, 2008 self-titled indie folk. Yep. Became a fan favorite. And then Alan Jackson did Blue Ridge Mountain Song, a bluegrass country song. So, and apparently John Denver's Take Me Home Country Roads mentions it.
1: Yes.
0: Almost Heaven, West Virginia, Blue Ridge Mountains, Shenandoah River.
1: Yeah.
0: Didn't know that either. Yeah. And then Earl Scruggs and John Fogerty did Blue Ridge Mountain Blues. So lots there. I had no idea. Look at that, eh? Learning things.
1: Awesome.
0: That's kind of fun. I didn't get a chance to work at a record store back in the day. I think I would have liked to. I at that time, we were more around the record pools because I was DJing, right? And I had a couple of friends that opened up independent record shops, and it just, it was a really cool way to go. You know, it was like urban culture with like hip hop culture type of vibe thing, where you go get your hip hop records and you could buy your, you know, brands that were sort of hip hop culture related that you'd see the artists wearing, stuff like that in the store. It was really cool. It was downtown on 17th Avenue in Calgary back in the day. Today, though, I think a cool old record shop with a record playing in the background on a weekend, just sort of digging through crates and playing records. I don't know enough about it. Ryan, you're like the old soul here. Like, you know more about those things. I think you should look at that. Why not on weekends? Old school record shop.
1: There's so many, I can think of like Neon Taste in Calgary, Turn It Up, Record Land. Those are the spots where you just go, and it's exactly that. The guy behind the counter is putting a record on and playing it. People are shopping. It's like the ultimate window shopping place, because you go in and then, oh, maybe you find something and chat with the owner.
0: Isn't that the case? There's one in Merrickville and it where I live, and it's a great record shop. Like, it's perfect. And I find that people go through just because it's been so long since they fingered their way through a record crate. And then they find the one record. They're like, oh, I used to have this record. Maybe I should buy it.
1: Yeah,
0: right.
1: Exactly.
0: And so it's tempting. And so I wonder how many people have bought records in today's world just because of the fact that they used to have it or they always wanted it, but they found it and they were just sort of thumbing their way through some record crates. And there's something about it that feels good, you know?
1: Mm-hmm. Smells good too. I love the smell of a record store.
0: That's good stuff. All right, Throwback Thursday, 1979. It is Columbia House. Did you ever subscribe? I did, because of a friend of mine who had said he did. I'm like, where'd you get all these tapes from? And then I'll tell you more about the story later. He was like, here's the thing. Here's the card. And I'm like, yeah, but then you have to keep buying them. He's like, no, you don't. Just tell them you don't want it and stop doing it. It's not like they can come get you. And I remember that mentality also blew my mind. And I ordered a tape. I'll tell you later about it. And I got the tape, but it wasn't the version of the tape. And I think tonight on the show, with conversations with our guests, I have figured out why I didn't get the tape that I wanted. It has something to do with the fact that the artist didn't get paid, and the promo part of the show. Also coming up is 1979. We're going to dig into centimeters and inches. What happened in 1979, and throwing back to a movie. Ryan, what's the movie?
1: Oh, unfortunate. It's the best worst James Bond film. Alien came out that year. One of the best space movies of all time. Well, in 1979, they thought, let's send James Bond to space in Moonraker. Oof.
2: From Earth to the most spectacular adventure in space, Moonraker. It's out of this world.
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5: Moonraker 4, liftoff.
0: And so Ryan says, terrible, by the way.
1: I love it. It has like laser guns, and it's the one with Jaws with the big metal teeth. It's very entertaining, but it is so bad. I love it, though.
0: An entertaining movie that is not one of the best of the James Bond movies. All right, also coming up for you here on the show, Ryan, the end of Pumpkin Spice, it would appear it's happening. Yeah. There are new flavors coming out, and some stores have decided no more Pumpkin Spice for you this year.
1: I'm seeing the pumpkin spice sitting on shelves. There's so much pumpkin spice product. Look, I cannot wait to have a pumpkin pie, but I'm not buying 10 Nespresso capsules of pumpkin spice coffee to make at home. Like, I get one for the year and that's it.
0: So we have big news for all you Uggwearing pumpkin spice lovers. We're going to get into that. And as we have the last few days, we're going to continue our conversation about taxes, the most expensive thing we pay for, even more than food in our homes. Shane Hewitt on the Night Shift. We'll be right back with the Food Professor.
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1: Dr. Sylvain Charlebois is here, Dalhousie Agri-Foods Lab. Look, this guy likes his vests. He's the food professor. He wears his UGG boots.
2: I know. I got to tell you, Shane, are you a fan of pumpkin spice?
1: No, I'm not a fan of anything pumpkin.
2: I don't get it. It's been 34 years this year.
1: Really?
2: 34 years of pumpkin spice. That was launched by Starbucks in Seattle by accident.
1: By accident? Explain that part.
2: Billions and billions.
1: How is it an accident?
2: Well, they were trying to figure out scents, and they were trying to figure out like what to do with the menu and coffee. And all of a sudden, they actually offered this drink, pumpkin spice, and they didn't see really the fit with coffee, pumpkin spice. When you think about it, now today it's natural, but in those days, I mean, why would you actually mix pumpkins with coffee?
1: Yeah.
2: Really, then
1: it's not natural. It's still not natural.
2: So, yeah, absolutely. So the guy that actually did it, that created, still works at Starbucks, by the way. Well, maybe he retired recently. But anyways,
1: I hope he got a bonus.
2: He was a marketing director or something. And he decided to launch this thing. And 34 years later, everyone thinks like he's the Pope of coffee, because he basically created a new category, like flavored coffee. He actually increased sales of coffee, not just for Starbucks, but for the entire sector, really. Like in the fall, when it's time to re-engage with consumers, they're into a new funk, they're adopting new habits, maybe have a new job, they're going back to school and things like that. And so it's the perfect hook.
1: Tony Chapman would be very disappointed in your Pope of coffee. It would be the Popekin.
2: Well, the Pope of marketing, I would say, is Tony himself.
1: It's true. That could be. Yeah. The robes is weird, but hey, I digress. I know. Okay, so it's true though, but like they started like fall vibes, really, is what they did, is they accidentally created the fall vibes.
2: Exactly. And so, but here's the thing. In the last 2 years, pumpkin spice coffees in general, sales have actually dropped 5 to 10% now. So it peaked in 2023. But since then, we've seen sales drop. And now we were learning after 10 years, McDonald's, the grand poobah of all fast food chains, they've decided to dump pumpkin spice.
1: Wow. So yeah, last week they announced that no more pumpkin spice, but they haven't said it's not going away. They just said they're changing their seasonal menu, which is kind of interesting, which is probably a smart move. But what about the market though of this? I mean, to me, pumpkin spice was diluted. Like it was everywhere. It was not consistent. You never knew what you got. Starbucks was kind of the goat, but McDonald's did a good job with their drinks. They always do. But anywhere you went, it was like, this is basically pumpkin flavored sugar that's been cranked into my
2: pretty
1: stuff.
2: Much. But it's an excuse to put more sugar into your coffee. But every time, like in the fall, I ask my students, is there any pumpkin spice lovers? And I'd say probably a third of the room.
1: Really?
2: Enthusiastically, they raise their hands. Oh yeah, absolutely. As they're drinking a pumpkin spice latte.
1: They're students. Yeah. How can they afford that stuff? I just don't understand pumpkin generally. Like, I mean, like a pumpkin cream cheese kind of pie, like a whipped something. That's cool. But generally pumpkin. Well,
2: by the way, pumpkin is a big deal in Nova Scotia. Do you know that in Windsor, Nova Scotia, there's a pumpkin race? Oh, yes.
1: Really?
2: They carve these pumpkins, these gigantic pumpkins, they put people in it, and they actually, so the goal is to actually cross over a river in that pumpkin as you basically
1: paddle the boat.
2: You paddle through this river inside a huge, gigantic pumpkin, and the first that arrives wins the race. It's an annual race. This year, it's happening on October 4th.
1: Yeah.
2: Can you imagine?
1: You guys,
2: so pumpkin's a big deal.
1: You guys in Nova Scotia, like, you guys need a bowling alley or something. You guys need something to do.
2: Well, I mean, bowling alley are boring. That's for Ontario people.
1: I listen to you. Okay, so what comes next is the big question. If pumpkin spice is going to be dead, if McDonald's, which is like the canary in the coal mine of all things food and drink, says nay, nay, pumpkin spice, that does leave the question, what is next? And I think they're onto it.
2: I think they've been onto it for a while. They actually had this unicorn drink a couple of years ago, which didn't work. They actually tried apple spice.
1: Mm-hmm. Like a hot apple cider might be a thing. I mean, I think the nostalgia is kicking
2: cinnamon,
1: in. Yeah.
2: You know, there's something there.
1: There's nostalgia there. Yeah.
2: But it's too obvious. You know, that's the thing. The thing about pumpkin spice is actually it's just surprise people, and the taste actually fit. It's not too aggressive. So maybe you want like squash and carrot and coffee or something.
1: Oh, goodness me. What are you doing? The
2: gum-flavored
1: coffee. I think you said it. I think you said it earlier. I think it's the pumpkin spice was the opportunity to just add sugar. And now everything is caramel. Everything is caramel. Like you can get caramel topped caramel. Like it's everything's got a caramel topping. And I think they nailed it because they've got hot apple pie caramel drinks. Apples in the fall, that's a thing. I think the warm apple pie nostalgia of family wholesome values is a thing. When everything politically in the world goes upside down, what starts to sell? Retro. And that's that. Retro music gets popular again. Old school playlists get popular again. I think anything that is like wholesome values, like a hot caramel apple pie.
2: That's the thing about pumpkin spice. And in the studies, that it does bring back people because they feel nostalgic whenever they actually smell pumpkin. And we're hardwired as Canadians and as North Americans to think that way, and it worked. And so how do you recreate that with something else? I would say that the coffee industry is very desperate to find something. They have to find something. It's just they don't know what it is. And so they're kind of concerned about that for sure.
1: Okay, so I agree with the hot caramel apple pie drinks. That is something I would try. Let me ask you this then. This just came to my mind because we talked about stress and economics and nostalgia. Yeah. How long until these restaurants start serving non-alcoholic beer?
2: It's getting out there. It's actually getting popular. And frankly, non-alcoholic beer is getting better. I mean, 5-10 years ago, they were just not good. But if you look at right now in Canada, where non-alcoholic beer is sold, so when you look at sales over last summer, the number one category that has actually increased the most in sales is cottage cheese.
1: Really?
2: Number two, non-alcoholic beer.
1: Cottage cheese, terrible drink. Non-alcoholic beer, good drink. I think it's not far away. I think someone's going to do
2: it's
1: it.
2: It's moving.
1: They're going to do it soon. And someone's going to be like, you're going to be able to go to like pick your restaurant, your McDonald's or your Wendy's or whatever, and you can have a Heineken Zero with your burger. I think it's not far away, dude. Got to tell you.
2: Oh, no, absolutely not. I mean, sales are up 17%. Of course, sales aren't the same as actual regular beer, but it's getting more and more traction. And because I think the quality of products is getting better.
1: Well, we know the Tim Hortons folks listen a lot. Maybe there's a...
2: Hey, maybe beer flavored coffee.
1: Why would you ruin two very good things?
2: No alcohol.
1: Wait. Non-alcohol beer with protein and caffeine.
2: I think that's already done.
1: Oh, that could be a thing, yeah.
2: Yeah.
1: Oh, all right. Yeah, I'm out of new ideas then.
2: Yeah, exactly. I got a Red Bull right here. No vodka.
1: No vodka. Dr. Sylvain Charlebois, food professor. Thank you, my friend.
2: All right. Take care.
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2: Science Sam is here, the one and only Dr. Samantha Yameen. SamanthaYameen.com, science.sam on the socials for all things science and nerdy. I say that as a compliment. Hi, Sam.
13: Hey, Shane.
2: So, interesting story on CTVnews.ca. I didn't even know this was a thing that was even possible. I'm going to read the first line of the story so I don't get blamed for this. But I feel like I should read this. Cape Canaveral, Florida, CTVnews.ca. A new study shows that little wrinkly mercury may be shrinking faster than expected. The cosmos version of a grape shriveling into a raisin under the sun.
13: Isn't that cute?
2: Yeah, it is kind of cute. I just didn't know that planets could shrivel up and shrink.
13: I mean, I never really thought about it either, but... planets are kind of dynamic, and in this case, Mercury, it's getting smacked with a lot of debris and all sorts of things because it's so close to our sun. So its surface is changing all the time, and it's pretty wrinkly, you know? Mm. It's the wrinkly planet.
2: Is it really wrinkly? Like, is that a thing?
13: Yeah, yeah. It's got all these like ridges on it, right? Kind of like our moon, how it has all those craters. Mercury has a ton of that too, and really rough surface. Yeah. And so it's really hot iron core is always contracting and expanding. But because it has all those wrinkles and all these cracks, it kind of, as it contracts, tightens it up like a girdle.
1: Oh, okay.
13: And so its size is like 10 to 30% smaller than we previously thought because of this shrinkage.
1: Really? Okay. So like, this is the thing about planets, right? Like we often forget, like I love the notion of Mother Nature here on Earth. Right. Mm-hmm. But we like, I don't want to say it this way because it's, I don't know if it's even accurate, but they are like living, breathing things. Obviously they're not like breathing, but they are like living things. And we forget that. Like even the conversation on climate change. Yes, we know that the indexing and all the things that are happening with the numbers of climate change since we've been tracking, like I get that stuff, right? The numbers are the numbers. Mm-hmm. But the exaggeration of climate change becomes so scary for people because the Earth is always changing. Like the oldest rocks on the planet Earth are in Quebec, because they used to be on the other side of the planet and it all moved. Like the Rocky Mountains are the newest mountains. Like this stuff is constantly changing. We see earthquakes and volcanoes as tragedy. It's just, you know, cracking knuckles for Mother Nature. You know what I mean?
13: I think whether you're thinking about our bodies or planets, the most interesting thing to me is that they're dynamic and that they change. We're used to, you know, living things changing, you know, people look different over time. If you look even at a garden nearby your house or in your front lawn, it's changing year to year. Your plants get bigger and bigger. We can kind of accept that change. But the truth is that even something like a rock is changing. It has layers, it erodes, you know, it changes under pressure. And so I think that part can be a bit more difficult unless you live cliffside and you're used to seeing the cliff change over the years. Right. But even that's kind of slow and we don't notice.
1: It's fascinating. Okay. Mm-hmm. Back to Mercury. Sorry. Yeah, back sidebar. To Mercury. Is there risk to Mercury going away? Is there any impact on Mercury on us? I mean, is it one of those things that it's so far away that if it fades away and shrivels up, then we're going to slingshot out into space? Like, is there anything weird like that happening?
13: I don't think that's on the horizon, but it's a good question. The cool thing here to me is that we don't know a lot about Mercury, even though it's a planet that we hear about. We learn it when we learn the planets and everything. We know it's the tiniest and innermost planet, it's the closest to the sun. But I didn't realize there's only ever been one orbiter around Mercury, and they're sending the second. It's a collaboration between the European Space Agency and the Japanese Space Agency. They have this orbiter, which is the one that helped us find this new result, but it's going to get into orbit in December around Mercury, and that'll only be the second one to ever get that close. We've never had a lander. So really, we don't know a ton about it, especially because it's so close to the sun. It's really hard to look at from Earth. So you're going to start hearing a lot more about Mercury as that orbiter slides into place in orbit come December of this year.
1: Why would we not go check out Mercury? Yeah. Is that it's weird?
13: It's just really hard. They claim, the people sending this orbiter, that it's harder to observe Mercury and get an orbiter in place than it is Saturn.
1: Really?
13: Now, it's not the distance. It's just the proximity to the sun makes things really volatile. You got to deal with the heat. And it itself is quite tiny. So I imagine like figuring out its orbit can be tricky. It's just something it's a planet we haven't studied that much. I didn't realize it's so mysterious.
1: I didn't either. Like, I guess I would, I guess I thought that we would study everything more, consistently, I guess. I guess you have to spend your money where the fish are, if you will, when it comes to information on these things. But I mean, I guess that's why they look at Mars, because Mars is probably the most previously hospitable, most we can learn from.
13: Yeah. You know, close Saturn's, by.
1: Yeah. Pretty, you right.
13: You can imagine going to Mars, you know, I think it's going to be a huge difficulty. I think it's harder than we think. But Mercury, just because it's so close to the sun, it presents all these challenges. And so we really know very little about it.
1: I'm assuming it's way hotter and way more inhospitable. Yeah.
13: Oh yeah. But there's interesting things about it that, they want to try to understand that will help us figure out a lot more. Like, why is there ice in the polar craters of this scorched planet? Why does Mercury have a magnetic field? What are these hollows that it has on the surface that we've seen from afar? And so by sending this orbiter, they're hoping to finally get better pictures and data that we can send back to Earth. But this orbiter has been on its way to Mercury for years. And so it's an exciting year if they're not even in proper orbit yet and they're already getting this kind of new data about, oh, hey, we didn't realize it's shrinking more. It has more of these ridges that are making it contract more than we thought. That's literally just scratching the surface for what we will learn once they're actually in place.
1: I guess if you think about orbits and when we're closest to Mercury, it's going to be between us and the sun, so it's going to be dark on our side. Mm-hmm. And when we can see it, because the light's on it, it's going to be further away because it's going to be on the side of the sun, right? Like, so I guess the kind of starts to make sense where you're like, oh, yeah, so this actually does get quite difficult. And I would never have considered how much harder it is. I'm assuming it's hot, right? Like, it's harder to go there. I would imagine that's a thing. This is crazy.
13: Yeah, I think because the planets are so familiar.

0: Udo wears a fleece jacket, right? Like, I don't know. Are they different? I suppose they're probably all different.
1: They're different. And then as they send multiple, you want them to be a little bit different as well, like to get new data. So they'll have like different lasers on them that capture signals in different ways, like infrared cameras or otherwise, so that you can get new data every time they send a new orbiter. Because it's so expensive, they're going to try to do things differently so you can get new data. And they don't just send them willy-nilly. Like, there has to be like a really clear reason. We want to know more about this because of this. So Mars gets a ton of orbiters and rovers because there's like a clear path there. We're trying to understand where we should land, where might be more habitable, what's the landscape like, so that if we did one day land. So that's why you hear so much about Mars, because there are like really clear questions that people are motivated to answer. I think Mercury is exciting because it's going to teach us a lot about our own solar system and the evolution of our solar system. It's been changing for 4.5 billion years. So the more we can map those changes and see from the geology how it's changed, the more we'll learn about our own solar system and our sun.
0: I feel bad for Mercury. It's like the weird neighbor that nobody wants to talk to.
1: Yeah.
0: You know, because they haven't mowed the lawn and nobody wants to go there because it's a little broken down.
1: The little runty guy.
0: You know, like someone go shovel the old man's walk. Okay, SamanthaAmin.com, science.sam on socials. Sam, thank you, as always.
1: Thanks, Shane.
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2: It's Throwback Thursday. I'm Shane Hewitt. I am in Barrie, Ontario today. Ryan O'Donnell is in the city of Calgary. Noah Skanga in downtown Toronto. Throwback Thursday, 1979. This is a fun conversation, I think. It's sort of about the musics and all the fun things when Columbia House came to our fine country of Canada and everybody got their 12 CDs or 10 tapes or whatever the deal was and never bought another thing. That's what it feels like. I don't know anybody who actually fulfilled their obligations on all of that. Our Throwback Thursday, though, we are doing this one just a little bit different. Why not for throwback? And let's have some fun with it, shall we? Ryan, do you know who the Prime Minister was in 1979?
3: A 70s Canada. Like, it has to be a Trudeau this time. Like, this is one of the ones that's not even a joke. It's got to be.
2: It's always a Trudeau. Don't you know that? Somehow. Yeah. Somehow in there, it's got to be a Trudeau. Well, let's get started instead with a conversation from Joe Clark and what was happening, including a non-confidence vote on his first budget in 1979.
4: The vote is now taking place in the House chamber. It's a vote on a motion of non-confidence in the government because of the budget handed down earlier this week. The government has been defeated, 139 to 133. The conservative minority government of Joe Clark has been defeated in this vote. There probably will be an election in February.
5: You're going to face voters in snowdrifts and in snowstorms. What do you think the reaction of the people is going to be?
6: Their reaction is going to be disgust that we weren't allowed, with our plurality, to try to govern this country for a year or two before another election. There's going to be revulsion at the avidity for power, at the lust for power displayed by the Liberal opposition. Disgusting.
7: We do think that this budget is completely unacceptable to the Canadian public. The only people happy were the brokers on Bay Street, and the people unhappy were the taxi drivers.
2: Turns out they got it all wrong. People weren't disgusted. They voted for somebody else. That's, I think that's what ended up happening. From that one, the budget defeat triggered the election. Clark and the Progressive Conservatives lost it handily. The Liberals, who won a majority government back and returned to power, 1979 Throwback Thursday. Now, interesting that today, so I was raised at a time as a Gen Xer that, I mean, I learned inches and we learned centimeters. We've kind of learned both. And I think over the course of time, I've realized that the metric system is just so much easier. Like carpentry work. I learned how to do carpentry work in the imperial system with inches and quarters and all the things. But now I do it with millimeters and centimeters because it's so much easier. It was 1979 that the major change in Canada was adopting the metric system, and oh man, what a stir it caused.
8: Breaker, my handle is Hambone, my 1020 is coming into exit 77 on zipper slab number one. You guys hanging out in my mud flaps back there, got your ears on?
9: 10-4.
10: Yeah, we read you loud and clear, Hambone.
8: Roger. There's a new set of signs up ahead you guys better watch out for. They show maximum speeds and distances in kilometers, not miles, kilometers. You'll even find them on exit ramps and sharp corners. The extra careful on those ramps and curves. Get that pedal up the metal and slow down. Remember, the signs you see at most exit ramps and curves mean kilometers per hour, not miles per hour. Well, I'm heading for home now. Hope you got the message.
11: That's a big 10-4.
10: Loud and clear, Hambone.
9: Wall to wall and tree top to all.
8: Don't take a turn for the worst, good buddies.
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2: 10-4, good buddy. Metrification in Canada began in 1970 and ceased in 1985. While Canada has converted the metric system for many different reasons, there is still some non-metric units and standards in our life, which is interesting, right? America said they were doing it too, and they were converting, and then people were like, we don't get it. And then they didn't do anything about it. They were just like, okay, nobody gets it. And they just didn't do it. Quite remarkable. There's been some rough patches. I remember talking to my dad about things like, it's 4 centimeters. I have no idea what that means. Back in the day. Of course, now he does through the course of time. But training on the metric conversion was not universal. Poor metric training a few years later on Air Canada Flight 143 You might know it as the Gimli glider ran out of fuel mid-flight on July 23rd because of a metric conversion problem.
4: Air Canada officials have described the difficulty encountered by the aircraft only as a serious fuel starvation problem. Was it caused by a breakdown of the fuel pump system, or did the new 767 simply run out of gas? Remy Paquette is heading the Ministry of Transport investigation into the accident.
13: Have you looked in the gas tanks to see if, in fact, there is any fuel?
14: We have looked in the gas tanks. There is a little fuel. We don't know how much yet.
4: But when Gimli Fire Chief Bert Bouillet arrived at the scene minutes after the crash landing, the aircraft's pilot had no doubts about the amount of fuel in the tanks.
13: What did he say to you with respect to the fire danger?
15: One thing you won't have to worry about, I've got no fuel on board.
13: Did he seem very certain about that?
15: Yes, he seemed quite certain. That's, we took it that he was sure.
2: I feel like that's it. Is your computer plugged in, sir? Customer support,
3: it's your
2: right?
3: refrigerator running.
2: Now, the story is amazing. The flight crew successfully glided the airplane from about 41,000 feet, just to be clear, 12,500 meters. Seems appropriate, to an emergency landing at a former Royal Canadian Air Force base in Gimli, Manitoba. The Gimli glider, it had been converted to a racetrack, the Gimli Motorsports Park, and the landing caused no serious injuries, except to the airplane, and nobody on the ground, and that was it. So the Gimli glider, 4 years later, after the metric conversion of 1979, was one of the big stories that we heard an awful lot about. Now, you watched that show, Ryan.
3: Oh, Mayday. Yeah. That show is, you know, you learn about plane crashes, and 9 times out of 10, it's horrific and tragic. But Gimli was one of the examples of like, oh, no, this was like a miracle. Like everything that could have gone right to make sure this wasn't a disaster happened. Brilliant, like pilots, just crazy details that kind of put it together. And the thing that blows my mind, Shane, that plane flew again and retired in 2008. That plane was repaired and used again. It had only been flown for 150 hours before.
2: That was new, yeah.
3: I knew it was brand new, and she kept flying.
2: Do you tell people, by the way, you know the story of the Gimli glider, even though it was like 20 years ago, 25 years ago? You're on that plane right now.
3: You're on the glider? Oof.
2: I don't know if you tell people that. All right, it's Throwback Thursday. 1979 is our throwback. It was the year Canadians came to the American rescue in Iran. 6 American diplomats that evaded capture were rescued by the Canadian Caper January 27th, 1980, because of everything that was unfolding with Iran, with Canada's help fixing it in 1979.
16: Daring element was disclosed today in the Iran crisis, which has held world attention for 87 days now. 4 American diplomats and wives of 2 of them were spirited out of Iran over the weekend by Canadian embassy officials. They'd given the Americans secret refuge since militants took over the U.S. embassy last November. The first public hint about this incredible story was yesterday, when Canada, without informing Iranian officials, announced it was closing its embassy for security reasons.
2: Cool story. A very big part of Canadian and American history, and a good place where Canada saved the day. Again, multiple times. Throwback Thursday, very quickly, I guess we have to do this for 2 reasons. Number 1 is Ryan O'Donnell. Number 2 is for Jimmy Zubris. It was a year the Habs won.
8: Stop here. Here's Trombley. Hitting the Boston line, Trombley cutting, serving it with the Lumber.
2: 1979, there you go, the Habs winning the Stanley Cup, which, by the way, in 1979, it had been 12 years since the Leafs had won the Cup. Throwback Thursday, Shane Hewitt and the Night Shift, thank you so much for being here. Coming up for you next, Rob Breckenridge stepping in with the biggest stories of the day.
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30: From the National Newsroom of the Canadian Press, I'm Rob Westgate. With talks of Canada and the European Union exploring closer ties, many people are expressing certain concerns. Canadian Press reporter Dylan Robertson weighs in on the budding alliance.
31: There have been concerns voiced by the Conservative opposition about importing immigration problems from Europe, about sending a lot of tax revenue to Brussels. We know that a lot of these programs Canada will be paying into to be part of with Europe. But in terms of actually being subject to the same taxation levels and immigration measures, I don't think anyone's expecting that we would be the same as an EU member.
30: Ottawa and Brussels already have a free trade deal, though 10 of the 27 EU countries have yet to ratify it. Canada and the EU also have a strategic partnership agreement, a scientific research pact, and a defense industrial arrangement. Financial markets say the odds the Bank of Canada will order an interest rate hike at the end of next month comes down to a coin flip.
32: Persistently high global oil prices are pushing bond traders to expect a Bank of Canada interest rate hike sooner rather than later. The central bank has kept its policy rate unchanged for nearly a year while looking past energy price increases tied to the war in Iran. Now, RBC senior economist Claire Fawn says markets are increasingly pricing in higher rates, though she doesn't expect a hike until early next year. Desjardins economist Randall Bartlett says the bank has room to watch how inflation and the U.S. tariff dispute will affect the economy. He says rising bond yields are already making mortgages and other loans more expensive. David Augustine, The Canadian Press.
30: BC Conservative leader Carrie Lynn Finley says she's not going anywhere following another day of turmoil for the province's opposition. Canadian Press reporter Hannah Stolz says a BC Conservative Party lawyer revealed a private eye had been hired to look into Finley's critics.
33: Caucus member Claire Ratty, who earlier this week released an online essay criticizing Finlay, says she believes the investigator violated her privacy. Brennan Day, who recently quit the party, thinks he was targeted as well and says incidents like this is why he left.
30: Lawyer Bruce Halser says the party's former executive director Elaine Allen had hired the investigator, although Halser would not name him or her or any of those that were investigated. And finally, it took some convincing for the filmmakers behind a new documentary about Elon Musk to agree to tackle the billionaire. Alex Gibney says he was initially concerned about how many others have already told the businessman's story.
0: A lot had been done, so what could I contribute? And a friend of mine suggested, well, you know, in a way, his story is the story of 21st century power. And so in that sense, that was intriguing to me because I've done a lot of films about power and abuse of power. And so with that suggestion, I dug in.
30: The final Toronto International Film Festival screening of Gibney's documentary, Musk, is scheduled for tomorrow. This is the Canadian Press. In sports, Josh Allen quickly put his stamp on the Buffalo Bills' new stadium, throwing three touchdown passes and running for two as the Bills beat the Detroit Lions 41-31 in the first regular season game at Highmark Stadium. It was Allen's fourth career 5-TD outing and followed a four-touchdown outing in Buffalo's 36-31 season opening win in Houston. Trevor Story's three-run homer in the eighth inning capped a comeback from a three-run deficit as the Boston Red Sox beat Texas 4-3, dropping the Rangers out of the American League West lead. However, Texas trails by two games for the last AL wildcard spot. And finally, Canada's women's wheelchair basketball team will be playing for gold on Saturday. Erin Young had 34 points, 12 rebounds, and 13 assists, while Katie Dandino led all scorers with 35 points. Canada defeated the Netherlands 85-73 in the Wheelchair Basketball World Championship semifinals in Ottawa. From the Canadian Press, I'm Rob Westgate.
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1: Throwback Thursday, Columbia House tapes. Rob Breckenridge is in Alberta. Now, you have to understand, Rob's from Edmonton. So Rob was probably buying hip-hop tapes in the 80s back in the day. Did you ever have the Columbia House, Rob?
2: No, and I saw they just went out of business. I was surprised it was still a thing even. Now, the great thing about cassettes, and I'm sure you were like me back in the day, you record songs off the radio.
1: Mm-hmm.
2: Or if your friend had a tape and you had the double cassette tape, you could record that tape.
1: Yep.
2: Record a record onto a tape. It was all very elaborate. And I had the zip-up case once I finally got my driver's license, carry all my cassettes around in the vehicle. So
1: piracy was high back in the day. And then the dumb DJs wouldn't stop talking on the radio. And then I became one of those dumb DJs. So I feel like I can say that. Right. Oh, they ruined it. They talked over the song. All the things. Yeah, it was a super fun time. Throwback Thursday. 1979 is the year that Columbia House came to Canada. That is our throwback. We'll get back to that coming up here in just a little bit. RobBreckenridge.ca to get connected with Rob, his writing, his podcasts, and what's going on in the world today. Rob, what was interesting about the EU thing? There was that New York Times article that said that sort of a leak kind of thing out of the States that said Canada was actually pursuing that EU associate membership type of thing. It wasn't offered to us. It was Canada chasing it. That's caused some fallout. And then it was just sort of like political theatrics, the whole thing. But I don't know if you watched the EU afterwards, because the response to this associate membership thing was not great from some of the other countries, too.
2: No, I know. Well, keep in mind, I mean, there's still some EU countries that haven't ratified the Canada-EU trade deal. And now we're talking about going even a step further. Yeah, so it's interesting. I think it's the Wall Street Journal that actually has been kind of leading on this story and keeping Canadians informed on just what's going on here. And so, look, I mean, we can talk about the merits of closer ties with Europe, and maybe there's a lot to be said for that. But you're right, this whole weird thing where the government's trying to portray it as, oh, you know, they've reached out to us.
1: They love us. They want us.
2: Nah, it kind of seems to be the other way around here. So if we're starting on that wrong foot, kind of a dishonest foot here, what does that tell us about what's actually going on? So there's a lot of confusion. I mean, clearly in terms of even what that means to be an associate member. I think that's where, as you say, these other European countries are like, well, hang on a second here. There is no such thing, or we didn't know there was such thing. There's no other examples of this. So what are we doing here? Like, maybe let's just pump the brakes a little bit. So it's an odd situation.
1: So what do you take away? I mean, the American market, I was corrected by some of our other conversation friends earlier in the week. Like, this doesn't mean like we're not doing business with America. But I mean, the market in America and the access to market performance, all the things, is just greater in America. That's just it. So, I mean, sure, having a backup plan, should have had it decades ago. But at the same time, I mean, it's not where the fish are. We're fishing where the fish kind of are.
2: Well, yeah, like, I mean, obviously the European Union is a huge market, and if we can have more access to that, closer trade ties, I mean, that's a good thing. And if we can sort of be almost like a bridge between the Asia-Pacific market and the European market, because we have the Trans-Pacific Partnership, we have the other trade agreements, that's all a positive. But, I mean, obviously our biggest market, our closest market when it comes to trading, proximity is helpful, is the United States. And so, you know, we shouldn't lose sight of that. And yeah, look, I mean, things were fine until Donald Trump got back into office and decided to turn things on its head. But I don't know that we should necessarily abandon that or assume that it's a lost cause. Now, we'll see what comes of this, because yesterday Donald Trump was asked about this, and he suggested that if the EU pursues this, that there would be some consequences for the EU. So does he want Canada all for himself, or does he see us as just kind of within that U.S. sphere of influence? What kind of implications does that hold? So, yeah, who knows?
1: I was surprised, because you know when I saw the Donald Trump thing, I had CTV News on mute. I was just sort of had it on the background watching the ticker. And then he came on. It was the first time I saw it. And I just kind of assumed like, oh, because it said like active hostile act or whatever. I'm like, oh boy, here we go. Something else for Canada. And then when it came up again, because it, you know, the wheel of the news, I hit mute to hear it. And I was like, oh, he's mad at Europe this time. I was actually kind of surprised it wasn't directed at us.
2: Right. Exactly. Which is strange because, yeah, Canada's pursuing this. And it was weird. You almost expected him to lash out at us or threaten us. But instead, he's threatening Europe. And really, if you go back over the last few weeks, he's threatened both Canada and Europe multiple times over multiple things. So maybe it's just it's an extension of all of that. But he's the wild card in all of this, that's who we're dealing with. And so we are trying to salvage a trading relationship with the U.S. We're also trying to give ourselves options and have alternatives. Can you do both? And that's the big test here.
1: I think it's a good reminder, though, for Canadians. I mean, some of it, like Spain and some of these other countries, they've been posting sort of partnership videos or partnership images between flags sort of meshed together like you see and stuff like that. This might be a good reminder, maybe, not that we might even need the confidence boost at this point, right? Like, you know, Canada does have good standing in some places of the world. And yes, while we very clearly have things that need to be fixed in our country, it doesn't mean that we should forget what we've accomplished with all kinds of sweat equity over the years in and around the world. I think that we kind of forget that, Rob.
2: Yeah, and I think this is a good reminder of all of that. And you know, we saw this investment summit this week, and we'll see what comes of all of that. But I think it's kind of a reminder of at least the opportunity we have right now, that this whole thing has been a wake-up call, that, look, we're not helpless. You know, we've sort of been apathetic, I think, over the last decade, that you know, building up the economy, unfortunately, hasn't been a top priority. But so here's the challenge and the opportunity at the same time. We're facing some really unique challenges, but, you know, here's that opportunity. So, well, look, let's flex our muscles a little bit here, because we actually do have strengths, and what better time to make use of them?
1: Rob is in Alberta, so that means you have a very close eye to everything that's going on referendum style. And I know that there's been a million questions that have come up about the new sort of estimated budget cost of leaving in 5 years after that, all those things. Talk about that if you like, Rob, but really the takeaway is, what is the temperature when all of this sort of Canada deal stuff, referendum in the background? The reality in my little orbit of anecdotes is that, I mean, nobody's thinking this way. It seems to be such a small minority with such a big voice. I don't even know if I know what to think of it anymore.
2: Well, we're just over a month away, a month in 2 days, I guess. So we'll be past October 19th soon enough. And then I guess we'll see where things go from there. It was interesting earlier this week, there was actually a by-election in Calgary. What had been a pretty safe United Conservative Party riding fell to the NDP. So maybe there is a lot of frustration with how the Alberta government's been approaching this. You have this report that the Alberta Government Commission, the School of Public Policy at the University of Calgary, saying, look, even best case scenario, there's some pretty substantial upfront costs for Alberta leaving. Worst case scenario, it's pretty bleak over the next 20 years. And oh, by the way, if Alberta leaves, that's pretty bad news for Canada, too.
1: Yeah, those numbers
2: were
1: staggering.
2: Here's what it could mean. So, hey, look, I mean, yeah, a divorce is kind of a lose-lose scenario in this sense. So maybe that's another wake-up call, a wake-up call for Alberta, a wake-up call for the rest of Canada, that look, we've got something worth preserving. Maybe it doesn't always appear that way, but here's the moment to fix that.
1: Well, and a wake-up call for BC, right? In a big way, because that cuts off so much connection of everything that happens with BC. And, you know, Pierre Poilievre in his speech did say, because he was in Penticton, and he did say, you know, the Okanagan is sort of the biggest city in Alberta, because it does get invaded, especially Invermere, does get invaded with Alberta plates in the summertime, right? So, I mean, I think that's a pretty good reminder that to the rest of Canada, because the rest of Canada doesn't see that, right? That's like seeing Quebec plates in Ottawa, right? Like, it's just such a normal thing. They're so intertwined. But the rest of Canada doesn't see that, Rob. So we agree or disagree with his politics, fine. But that was such a good statement to remind people how interconnected we are.
2: No, it is. It's really interesting. I mean, you know, some of those mountain communities in BC are almost in many ways part of Alberta. If you ever look at the map of northwestern BC, it's essentially cut off from the rest of BC.
1: It's more or less
2: an extension of Alberta, right? So, yeah, we are intertwined in so many ways, geographically, economically, through history. So, yeah, it's a reminder of all of that. And yeah, I thought Pierre Poilievre's remarks this week were bang on.
1: Rob Breckenridge, longtime broadcaster with a podcast that you can grab anytime. It's fantastic. Writing in multiple platforms, multiple papers, plus his own Substack that you can subscribe to, robbreckenridge.ca. As always, it's Throwback Thursday. Rob Reckerich. Thank you, brother.
2: Right on. Thanks, Shane.
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1: How many Canadians are still in debt to Columbia House? They shut down in Canada a while ago, and they were going to shut down, but then they posted a thing that kind of took it down that they were shutting down, and there was some speculation that maybe it was going to be, either with the resurgence of VHS and stuff, that Columbia House was going to keep selling his stuff. I don't know where it's going to go, but it's a cool memory. I don't know how many. I got cassettes for a penny, not CDs. Some people got CDs. Eric Alper is here. That Eric Alper online for all of the socials and the web things. Music expert and all things music. How many CDs in debt are you to Columbia House?
2: Well, the answer to that would be based on which alias I'm thinking of. But look, you know, it's not the dumbest idea in the world to have Columbia House continue. We get everything else to our door. We get food. Mm-hmm. We get, you know, cars picking us up and dropping us off. Mm-hmm. You know, it's funny. When this story came out, I told my daughter, who's 23, about Columbia House. And I don't know if she thought I was lying about what a CD was, what a penny was, or what the mail is.
1: Oh, man, it's a triple whammy.
2: It's the whammy. It's like, I'm just going to be over here.
1: But okay, look, so wait a second. They used to send you stuff in the mail? What's the mail?
2: Yeah, what's the mail?
1: So like, what is that? What's the CD that they were saying? And what's a penny that you paid with a what?
2: No, they don't use any of that.
1: That's crazy to think.
2: But, you know, look, at Columbia House, at its peak, you know, had something like 10% of the recorded music industry. And the dirty little secret is that the record label didn't pay the artist a cent, a penny, for their CDs, because they all marked it under promo, because it was free advertising to them by putting the name of the artist and the album title in all those inserts in the TV guides and in every single magazine. But, you know, when it first started, all those years ago, within a year, by 1963, it had just under 1 million people signing up with 7 million albums sold. So it just kept climbing from there.
1: There was some stats that said it was $1 billion business at one point.
2: Without question.
1: Yeah.
2: I mean, by 1996, and this is the peak of when CDs were just monstrous. You had not only grunge and rock, but all the Mariah Carey albums, the REM Monster, Hootie and the Blowfish. Membership was 16 million people across North America through Columbia House and the main rival BMG that offered the same kind of thing. So that accounted for a serious share of every single CD sold in North America. And for a whole generation of Generation Xers, it was the way to get music. When you lived in a small town, or you wanted that good deal, or you just like getting things in the mail. But, you know, it was a huge industry for the industry.
1: So I was introduced from a friend of mine that lived down the street to Columbia House. And it was I think it was 10 cassettes or for a penny or whatever it was. And so I was like, what are you going to do? He said, oh, I'm just going to cancel it. I'm not going to pay it. And to me, it was wild that you could do that.
2: It was our first life of crime.
1: Right. It really was. And then so I did it. And I was so excited, Eric. And I shared this story with Alan Frew that in my first order of Columbia House tapes, what's a tape? Anyway, sidebar. my first order of Columbia House tapes was Glass Tiger's Thin Red Line.
2: Oh, wow.
1: I wanted it so bad. And you might have just answered this with this promo thing, by the way, but when I got it, I got a black cassette. I did not get the Thin Red Line clear cassette that it was supposed to come with when you bought it retail.
2: Yeah.
1: I was mad. And so mad that all these years later, I told Alan Frew that I wanted my Thin Red Line tape.
2: That's amazing. And now, if Glass Tiger has any idea, they should start to sell cassettes. Look, Columbia House was selling 8-track tapes up until, you know, very recently. It was well past it. It started to sell the 8-track cassettes in 1966. Up until 1986, you could still buy those 8-track tapes. There were people out there, and especially when you think about it, like if you're in America and you are in a member of it, you probably may not have a CD player in your car by the mid-1990s. So the cassettes were big. They were still selling vinyl records until 1992. And now I'm kind of kicking myself because all those vinyl records are now like $75 to $100 in retail stores. But, you know, for collectors, it could be literally the last place to find a new release in the format that they loved.
1: So as you said that, it made me think. I was like, okay, well, is there a are there any playlists online, Columbia House playlists? And people have Columbia House Membership Days playlists.
2: Oh, that's amazing.
1: Isn't that fun?
2: That's amazing. Yeah, that's so great. And look, I don't know what they're planning on doing with it, but you know, just tape a penny to the postcard was a pretty good advertising slogan, and it's one of the most recognizable pitches in, forget about music retail history, yeah, just in retail history, the fact that we're still talking about something that came out, you know, 70 years later is quite amazing.
1: I don't know, like you could, shipping was cheaper.
2: everything was
1: so much cheaper. It was workable back then. But really, when it comes to the business generally, plus the business of music, they were doing subscriptions all those decades ago. So far ahead, and it also went to show the appetite for music in so many ways, including, I would say, the Napster. Oh, you can get free music? Like, there were so many different angles that it actually exposed. If you could go back in time and sit down with the Columbia House folks in the 50s and go, by the way, you're about to expose the worst of everything to do with music, shipping, and business.
2: And negative billing.
1: Yeah.
2: How many times have we received an email from a company that we have to unsubscribe to, or that if you're signing up for a telecommunications company or any streaming service, we have to be the ones to cancel it.
1: Mm-hmm.
2: That's new. And it really kind of started with the subscription stuff that Columbia House made popular all those years ago.
1: Yeah, if you forget, then you just keep paying.
2: Yeah, it's you just keep paying. There are ads right now for apps that will tell you how much you are paying every single month for a subscription that you forgot. That's Columbia House.
1: You subscribe to an app to get a subscription alert for the other subscriptions
2: that you're paying for.
1: This is the world. This is the world we live in. Okay, if we're gonna, let's go back in time, Eric Alper. If you were in Columbia House days today, back then, what would be your free CDs that you would order?
2: Oh, I think probably all the things that I listened to, you know, I would easily use it as a, I'm just going to try this and see what it's like. So I think all the pop stuff, whether it's Olivia Rodrigo or Taylor Swift or Olivia Dean, like, why not? I mean, if the music streaming services wasn't around and YouTube wasn't around, I would be getting that vinyl record and hanging it up on my wall. But it would be that cheap. But there's no way that you could even attempt to do something like this. Like I said, it's like the music industry is charging anywhere between $45 and $100 for a brand new release.
1: Yeah.
2: And so it would be, you know, 12 vinyl records for $1,700. it just doesn't have the same taste.
1: I think I would go a different direction than you. I think I would probably go into the old school compilations.
2: Oh, yeah.
1: I'd be like, you know what? Give me Rap Tracks 3.
2: Yeah.
1: Give me Much Dance 93. Right? Like, I think I would go that way.
2: That's what I call Music 54.
1: Right, because you can't get that stuff anymore. Right?
2: Yeah.
1: That would be fun because, or you could do the, what was it, Now Dance? No, Now This Is Music. This Is Now.
2: Yeah, now This Is Music. Yeah.
1: Yeah, but there was a different one for America than there was for Canada. And the one from the Netherlands was also different.
2: Right.
1: Right? Yeah. And so that would be fun because you could have like all of the Now collections stuff from all the different countries.
2: That would be fun. And then really, who needs to work?
1: We're gonna quit our jobs. Thanks, Columbia House.
2: Sure. No, we'll just be collectors.
1: This waiting. Is a great plan.
2: And I know I've said this at least 1,000 times. I'll get it now and then it'll be worth something 20 years from now.
1: Yeah.
2: And then find out that nobody cares
1: until you sell it, and then all of a sudden it becomes worth something.
2: Right,
1: exactly. Because that's the way this always goes. Fascinating stuff. Columbia House Records so many years ago. I didn't know the thing about the artists and the promo scammy scams. That's crazy.
2: Yeah.
1: Could be why they made so much money.
2: I love this industry.
1: That Eric Alper. Find him online. Thanks, brother.
2: Thank you so much.
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1: What are taxes? It's a question we don't really ask, and it comes from the place that our number one expense in Canada is our taxes. Now, things around the world have changed around us, but the reality is, at the end of the day, we still pay taxes. Corinne Pohlman is here, Executive Vice President of Advocacy, CFIB, Canadian Federation of Independent Business. And business, we often don't understand, also pays taxes. You hear all these things about these businesses, they're not paying taxes, blah, blah, blah. Maybe the biggies, but small business and every other operator is doing everything they can to try to navigate the cost of taxes too. Corinne, maybe you can help us understand. Take whatever lens is most comfortable for you, but what are taxes? Big question.
20: Big question.
14: Of course, taxes are whatever we actually have to pay into government as part of mostly our paychecks or any earned income that we have or any capital gain that we may have. Or I would even add into the mix some of the things that we pay into for like Canada Pension Plan and employment insurance premiums. Those would also be in the mix as well, though they have sort of specific purposes behind them. But from an employer perspective, it's more of a cost of doing business. So taxes are kind of all-encompassing, and they have certainly been among the top and mostly been the top issue for our members for a number of years.
1: So help us understand that, because we as employees, I mean, this is where the perspective and the frame gets lost. And in a speech that I've written that's coming up, it basically speaks to business operators often get caught up in the this is my project, this is my business. Think of it like a team. This is my sports team. Mm-hmm. Right. I want you to be the good defenseman, the good goalie, the good centerman. Right. That's the employee. The reality is the employee's perspective is often I have to pay taxes. I have to pay for fuel. I have to pay for groceries. So we're not even looking in the same direction. And as an employee, we often forget that that is also something the business is going through. If the business had to pay less taxes, the business operators would make more money, and chances are they could also afford to be able to pay their people more. So you can see the hamster wheel turning in this, Corinne.
14: Yeah, 100%. In fact, when we've asked our members if government were able to lower taxes, what would be the first thing or one of the things that you would be doing with that extra income that you would have in your business? And number one repeatedly is either pay down debt or increase the salaries of their employees. That's where they want to focus those extra monies if they're able to get extra monies into their businesses by lowering of taxes. But there are a lot of different kinds of taxes that businesses pay, and it can be overwhelming for many of them.
1: Most people don't realize that. Raise taxes on business. How come? Blah, blah, blah. Well, okay, that's fine, but you're probably going to make less money as an employee, right? I mean, that really becomes the answer. And so turns this vicious circle of all the things. What are some of the examples? Help us understand what businesses go through and what you hear from the independent business members.
14: Sure.
1: What they're, you know, taxes or pseudo taxes, like you talked about, that have to get paid, like even tolls, like driving on a toll highway. If you're around Toronto, you know what that's all about. That's just a cost of use of service, but technically still a tax, you know? So what do businesses go through?
14: So I would say the first one that always comes up is, of course, the corporate income tax. So much like a salary that an individual will pay, you have to pay taxes, a personal income tax on those salaries. Businesses, when they make money, also have to pay a tax on that. For smaller businesses, it's a slightly lower rate than for larger businesses, but there's a federal rate and there's a provincial rate. So combined, they're probably paying somewhere between 12% or so, 10 to 12% on.
1: So let me add one thing to that, too.
14: Yeah.
1: In today's world of doing business online, even if you're a provincial corporation, but by the way, you're selling stuff to Nova Scotia, you also have to do their tax. So, right. So like as soon as you try to expand and grow your business, to your point, more gets added on. You're not only isolated by your province.
14: No, you're not. You do have to pay those taxes. So that would be the corporate income tax. And you pay that based on the amount of money you make. So it does fluctuate. If you don't make any money, you don't pay it. But if you do make money, you do take a bit of a hit. Second, what I would be calling sort of what they would call sort of the taxes that you have to pay regardless of whether you make money or not. And that would be CPP premiums for every one of your employees. So you as an employee are going to pay a certain amount for CPP. Your employer matches that amount as well, right? So they not just collect your amount, but they match that amount and pay that to the government too. EI is another one. So you pay EI as an employee. Your employer actually pays 1.4 times more than what you pay as an employee in order to keep the employment insurance system functioning. So they have to pay those regardless of how much money they make. So you can imagine that can influence how many people they may be able to hire, because it's not just the salary that they're paying for that employee. It's also the taxes they have to pay to have that employee in their business. So it really can add up. And then you might want to go on to others. So if you own your property, you pay property taxes to the municipal government. Again, something you have to pay regardless of how much money you make as a company. And even those taxes at the municipal level, if you're a corporation or a company, you're going to pay more than a resident would pay for an equal sort of value of that business. So it really does add up over time. And I'm not even getting into things like capital gains taxes and that kind of thing, which also affects a lot of businesses at the same time.
1: Yeah, as your primary residence currently anyway is not taxed in Canada because it's your primary residence. Businesses are owning an asset, so they do get taxed. Mm-hmm. And rough numbers is about 10%, by the way. It's probably more like 8, but you could rough it at 10. So if you made $60,000 average median rough income base salary pay in Canada, it costs the business $68,000 roughly. Now, depends on the business, depends on all the things that come with it, but that's not even including some of the incentivization like RSP matching and training and all the other things that go there. So just the baseline of having you there, it's your salary plus 10%. So when they start talking about budgets and why can't we, oh, we just made $100,000 on this deal, why can't we hire Bob? Well, because that's still not enough money, because at the end of the day, the $100,000 is actually only 15 after all the taxes are paid. And in business, we lose this number, Corinne. Like, so when people make a mistake, if you in business make a $500 mistake at a 10% margin, that's a $5,000 worth of business. So in order to make back the other 90% of the money that you just lost, well, I guess it'd be more than that. You have to do 20 deals to make back the money.

0: tax that
1: Correct.
0: you don't actually get. So you're actually paying more in merchant fees than you should. So this
1: Correct.
0: is where
1: That's a
0: it
1: whole
0: gets
1: other real big irritant for many
0: tax on
1: small
0: tax on
1: businesses.
0: tax. Yep.
1: Correct. Yeah. So it feels like it's never ending sometimes. And so it's the taxes that are there. It's the regulations and the paperwork around collecting those taxes on behalf of government and trying to figure it all out and getting it in. And of course, most small businesses then end up having to hire an accountant to help them because it's so complicated. So that adds more cost to the whole thing. So it's not an easy endeavor as a business owner, and it does cost. In fact, a lot of small business owners make less than their employees at times, right? Because they will often pay them first and pay themselves last. And so it's really sometimes, especially when we get into stickier periods of our economy, that is not uncommon at all.
0: If there's one thing you would love the public, the employees, the hardworking Canadians that are out there to understand about taxes in regards to their bosses and the businesses they work for, is there one thing that you could share with us?
1: Most small business owners, not all, most are probably basically middle class Canadians trying to make a living just like you are as an employee. But they take a lot more risk, right? They are often, putting their house up as a mortgage, as collateral for the business. There are certainly some times where they can't necessarily meet payroll or pay themselves and only pay their employees, but not themselves. Just sort of a little bit of, I guess, empathy sometimes for some of those smaller business employers, and making sure that we all understand that most of them are doing their best to just sort of get by.
0: Canadian Federation of Independent Business that work hard to keep everybody employed. Corinne Pohlman, Executive Vice President of Advocacy. Thank you for this. Great to see you.
1: Thank you.
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1: In case you missed it, it's a tour around the iHeart Talk Radio Network. 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And it's absolutely worth it because you get in touch with different things, different cities, different perspectives, and all of it. Okay, conversation for you about Spice Girl Melanie C from The Social podcast on banning beauty filters for minors and so much more, including some conversations about some very popular Canadian TV shows.
2: There is a lot of pressure for us to look, you know, our absolute best all of the time. Yeah. And my algorithm is all that. It's all like perimenopausal women. It's all like, muscular women or, you know, people who are, you know, this healthy lifestyle, which I do have, you know, and I do look after myself. So, I do follow a lot of that. I'd never really thought about how it affects me. Yeah. But I think I've been in the public eye since I was like 21, 22. So, I've been bombarded with images of myself, people's opinion on how I look. And so I think I've always felt under pressure to, you know, it's so funny because I kind of liken the pressure on the way I look as a person in the public eye is like always having a wedding around the corner. Because you know, like as a bride, you're like, you're doing all the things.
3: You're under a microscope.
4: In preparation for this one day.
2: But it's like,
4: you have
2: it's
4: all the
2: a
4: time.
2: Show. It's a, you know, doing a photo shoot. It's filming a video. Yeah. So it's this constant thing. And I think it's like everything in life, isn't it? It's like there are good and bad in these things. It's like if we could just have more of the good. And do you know what I think is interesting? Having a teenage daughter, we talk about filters. Yes, that is one aspect of things. There needs to be more control over what we see on social media.
4: Yes, the algorithm and what it's feeding us, right?
2: The things you can access, the things my daughter has seen, the things my daughter has shown me, it is traumatic. You know, people having traumatic experiences, but we are having this experience secondhand.
4: Yeah.
2: And it's affecting our kids. And anxiety is on the rise.
3: Yeah.
2: And I think, you know, the people out there, the social media people, they do, like you say, these little things. Oh, we're going to take filters away from under 13s.
3: It's a bit
2: There's a bigger problem out there,
4: totally
2: I think, that needs to be addressed. And this is affecting the whole.
1: All right, so there's Melanie C from the Spice Girls on In Case You Missed It Today. You can get connected with all things to do with the Spice Girls and heated rivalry on the Social podcast that is also available for you on the iHeart app. Cool stuff. All right, let's take some stock here with Amanda Lang. David Frum is the guest on In Case You Missed It. What should Canada be doing in the face of the U.S.? And we can't even just say tariffs. We have to just say all the things with the U.S. at this point.
5: I want to preface the advice by saying I acknowledge that what I'm about to say is easy to say because I'm talking about real hardship for real people. There are a lot of people who are paying tariffs right now. Their businesses are suffering. Their employees are suffering. They're paying higher costs. So I do not mean in any way to be glib about what I'm about to say. I just think every choice is bad. And right now, so you have to decide which is the bad choice that makes the most sense in the long term, even if it hurts. And I am not minimizing the hurt that anyone will feel. So here's my advice. Sign nothing. Sign nothing. When someone has proven that his signature is worthless, his word is no good, you do not accept his signature a third time. You just acknowledge, I have a bad faith actor on the other end of the table. If you can sign something without concessions, then fine. But if you have to purchase the signature, pay nothing for the signature because the signature is proven to be worthless. So sign nothing. Second, don't hurry. I know it hurts. I know there are many businesses on it, but Trump's power to do mischief is waning. His wish to do mischief is growing. As he feels less powerful, his malice becomes more, and where he has avenues to hurt people, he will hurt people. Hence the Lake Ontario nonsense. But his power is ebbing, and it will ebb more after November. So why would you hurry to make an agreement with someone who is less powerful every day? Also bear in mind that while this hurts Canada more than it hurts the United States, Canadians understand why they're in pain. They understand it's not their fault. They understand that the leaders didn't want it to happen and are trying to protect them. And there's political space in Canada for the leaders to make painful decisions. I've not ever been a liberal partisan, but witness the three by-election wins for the Liberal government, which has been delivering pain Canadians are hurting. They hurt more today than they did when this government was elected. But they understand it's not because of the government that I'm hurting. They're doing their best. They're contending with a malicious actor on the other side of the border. And we rally to the government. We will endure.
1: We will endure. David from Amanda Lang, Taking Stock is the conversation. It's available for you on the iHeart app. Okay, in case you missed it, as we tour around the app where you can listen for free, get our podcast as well. And if you want to do me a favor, subscribe to it and share it with your friends. Next on In Case You Missed It, let's connect with CAJD in Montreal, Valerie Plante, the former mayor, with Aaron Rand.
3: So I got a proposition from TV5, which is a French broadcaster, international one, and they said, hey, how about you would animate, facilitate a show where you would interview people and experts about how they are dealing with their own chaos in different cities around the world. So I went to Buenos Aires in Argentina, I went to Colombia in Medellin, I went to Oslo, I went to Dakar in Africa, I went in different cities like that, and it was amazing. It was quite interesting to see how, first of all, we all have to deal with the same problems at a different level. And I'm thinking about the climate change, pollution, how it affects our water, how it affects like the quality of air, how we deal with the housing crisis, and also the, I would say, economic disparity crisis that we're all living around the world. So that was very interesting to see.
6: And is the ultimate objective in doing all this and seeing all this is what? What are you going to come back here and say, here's what we should be? You're not involved politically anymore.
3: Right.
6: What's the ultimate idea here?
3: I mean, I think I would say two things. First of all, I think it's always good to compare. I think there's good ideas coming from elsewhere. Sure. And also we can also influence with the things we do here that are good. But ultimately what I want is hopefully people realize how much power they have in their hands as citizens, as constituents. It doesn't have to be only every 4 years when you vote, because I've decided to step away. I'm not meeting so much the official voices there. I wanted to meet the citizens, right, the one that are suffering, but the one that are organizing themselves as well, having to deal with different issues. And just to show, like, yes, you can ask for things. You can mobilize yourself. You can be part of change in your city, in your back street, in your park. That is a power that we have.
1: Former mayor of Montreal, Valerie Plante, is on there with Aaron Rand, CJAD in Montreal, talking about her new TV show and what she's up to. We are all across Canada. It's so cool. And I can't think of a time that's more important than now to learn what's going on in our country. And you get that here on Shane Hewitt and The Night Shift. So please do stay with us and hang out with us. We continue our conversations about taxes on the show. We did it through the course of the night tonight on the show as well. And we're going to talk about it even more coming up in the next few weeks. The reason why is, when you break down the numbers, the number one expense line in Canada is not your house, it's not your car, it's not your gas, it's not your groceries. It's your taxes. And yet, we don't talk about it that way. We talk about cost of living, and we're sure we say taxes are high, but we really don't dig into it. There's a four-part series of podcasts on taxes. Great way to get to it. ShaneHewitt.ca. Just search taxes, and you're going to find all those podcasts on there from the iHeart app, okay? Share them with your friends. Thank you so much for being here and being a part of the show. We still have a lot more to come here with Throwback Thursday. 1979, Columbia House. We're going to chat about that with our buddy Ed Conroy from Retro Ontario. And, of course, Richard Krause is going to join us, talking about entertainment and a little bit of booze and reviews.
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19: From the National Newsroom of the Canadian Press, I'm Rob Westgate. A newly proposed European Security Forum would include Canada, Britain, and Ukraine. But defense experts say its role or what Ottawa's involvement would look like remains unclear.
20: Prime Minister Mark Carney was in Strasbourg Wednesday as European Commission President Ursula von der Leyen pitched a new European Security Council to the European Parliament. Carney has been looking for alternative ways for Canada to manage security and trade that doesn't involve the United States. Carleton University professor Stephen Sademan says it's unclear whether the proposed council would be largely symbolic or focused on coordinating policy. He says it could provide another way to manage relations with the U.S. Former Canadian ambassador to NATO Kerry Buck says more details are needed to understand how the council would work in practice. David Augustine, The Canadian Press.
19: Could the Bank of Canada order up an interest rate hike by the end of next month? Well, financial markets are saying it could all come down to a coin flip. The central bank has kept its policy rate on hold for nearly a year, but persistently high global oil prices have bond traders now leaning toward a hike sooner rather than later. RBC senior economist Claire Fan says the bond market can act as a bit of a consensus reading on which way the bank's key rate will go, but a hike is not likely until early next year. Swedish retail giant IKEA says it's doubling down on affordability by expanding its used furniture business, keeping restaurant prices low, and wringing savings from sustainable product design. Juvencino Mezo is president and chief executive of Inga Group. That's the largest global franchisee and operator of IKEA stores. He says stable, low prices remain at the core of the business.
21: We want to have as much as possible everyday low price, where success is not made on revenue growth, it's also made on how many homes have IKEA product, because this is a way we can support a better life at home.
19: Recent financial results show that IKEA is bringing more shoppers into the store, even as overall sales decline. And finally, the Royal Canadian Air Force says it's welcomed the first two of its new trainer aircraft, the CT-157 Siskin II. It's the same planes that will be replacing the old Tudor jets that were flown by the Snowbirds. RCAF Commander Jamie Spicer-Blanchet says the modern aircraft are well-suited both to aerial acrobatics and to preparing pilots for more advanced aircraft the Air Force is bringing online.
22: It has an advanced cockpit and capabilities, and the design is just a very contemporary one that is used by other allies as well. And we're very excited that we're able to bring this on board.
19: The turboprop planes will soon be headed to 15-wing Moose Jaw. That is where the Air Force eventually will station 19 of the new planes to serve as its main training fleet. This is the Canadian Press. In sports, the Los Angeles Dodgers clinched their fifth consecutive National League title and 13th in the past 14 seasons after posting an 8-2 win over the Cincinnati Reds. The two-time defending World Series champions are still chasing the NL's top seed, however. That's currently being held by the Milwaukee Brewers. Over to the NFL now, where fans of the Buffalo Bills had plenty to cheer about. QB Josh Allen led his team with three touchdown passes and a pair of TDs on the run, beating the Detroit Lions 41-31 in what was also the Bills' home opener at their new digs, Highmark Stadium, which is already being dubbed the house that Allen built. Now over to the hardwood, where Jackie Young tied the WNBA record for points in a quarter with 22 in the first and finished with a career-high 35 as the Los Angeles Aces beat the Seattle Storm 114-77 in their first game after the FIBA World Cup break. Elsewhere in the league, the Dallas Wings beat the Los Angeles Sparks 97-77 for their fifth straight victory. From the Canadian Press, I'm Rob Westgate.
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17: Here's an encore segment from Ottawa at Work with Patricia Bull.
29: A beautiful day for a run. And a run with purpose. It's the 46th annual Terry Fox Run. Uniting Canadians in support of cancer research happening in locations right across the country, a few different locations in this region as well. Quite the legacy, like an unbelievable legacy over all of those years of all of those runs in memory of Terry Fox. And joining us now to talk about that is Terry Fox's niece, Jessie Alder. Jessie, good morning to you.
30: Good morning.
29: I was, I'm sure everyone tells you they're Terry Fox stories as soon as they meet you. I was about 10 years old, I guess, when your uncle made his incredible attempt to run across Canada. It's one of the first news stories that penetrated for me. What are my parents watching? What's going on? This young man with his beautiful curly hair and one leg and those images. And, you know, it took a while for the media to catch on to what was going on and what a big deal this was becoming. And you know, he got further on and more people started joining him. But it was so beautiful, so poignant, so powerful. And I cried like a baby when I found out he was going to have to terminate his efforts and drop off of that run. I feel like there's a lot of people, as I'm talking about this, who remember feeling almost exactly that same way. You look maybe a little too young to be have experienced the same things I did, but you've probably heard just incredible stories about Terry Fox, your uncle, over the years.
30: I have, and thank you for sharing yours. Yeah, I wasn't alive, I wasn't born yet when Terry ran his Marathon of Hope, so I didn't meet him or even get the chance to turn on the 6 o'clock news and watch his Marathon of Hope. So I love hearing those stories, so thank you for sharing that.
29: And then here you are, you've had to talk about him a lot, despite not knowing him, but you must feel incredibly connected to him and And I guess, you know, as you're hearing about it secondhand, maybe it strikes you more as you were growing up. But I feel like there was also a certain point when you go, oh, you know, we've all been aware of Terry Fox. But then when you actually think about it and think about what he was attempting to do each day, like, it's mind boggling. When I train for a 5K and I'm sore and tired, I think, wow, that was just incredible. Do you have moments where you still sort of marvel at just what an incredible accomplishment that was, even before we start adding on the years of fundraising that have followed?
30: Yeah, I think every time it never ceases to inspire and amaze me. Like when you think about what he physically did, it's really hard to comprehend. You know, people train for months and months to run one marathon, and then they take maybe another few weeks to a month off to recover. And Terry did that every single day for 143 days in a row. You can't replicate what he did physically. You know, he had some heart issues from the chemotherapy he went through. And, you know, you learn after he ran his Marathon of Hope that he had two tumors growing in his lungs. And the prosthetic leg that he had, you know, today there has been such advancements made in prosthetics. And Terry had a archaic leg that was modified from walking so he could run. You know, you see his very specific gait that he had. So the pain that he went through and that he put on his body running, averaging a marathon a day, it's unthinkable. I can't. Yeah.
29: And why so many people are inspired, of course, to sign up for these runs wherever they are across Canada. And is it true that you actually surpassed the Terry Fox Foundation did $1 billion raised for cancer research this year?
30: Yeah. Earlier this year, we surpassed the $1 billion mark. And it's been 46 years. So over $1 billion has been raised in Terry's name for cancer research. And that's gone such an incredibly long way in funding impactful cancer research. You know, we're all affected by cancer in some form. And, you know, if Terry was here today, you know, $1 billion is an astounding amount. But he would say, you know, we need more. We're not there yet. We haven't realized his dream. So this is why it's so important that I'm here today sharing his story and making sure that people are aware of the upcoming Terry Fox run this Sunday, September 20th. There's still time to register, but if not, you can make a donation all year round through our website at terryfox.org.
29: It's true what you say, the race is never truly done, right? And there's still goals to be accomplished. And obviously, people are being diagnosed with cancer every day and hearing those words that you don't want anyone to ever hear, anyone close to you, and facing their own individual battle. When you were younger, did you immediately get involved in the Terry Fox runs and everything through your family, or did you have the option of whether you wanted to do that or not?
30: Yeah, it was something that I've always done every single year. You know, I kind of think of it as Christmas. It's something that we always look forward to. But, you know, I always say how I kind of know two types of Terry. Early on, you know, Terry never wanted to be seen as a hero, and my family did such a great job in honoring that. So I feel like I really learned about Terry similarly to how other people, especially today's generation, learns about Terry and really truly understood his impact at a kind of a later date, you know, 16. But what I do remember is, you know, watching my family members, my grandparents and my uncles and my mom continue his legacy. I remember highlighting pledge sheets when we were young, counting coins on my grandparents' house. And, you know, a tradition that we still keep alive today is my grandma, there would be stacks of thank you letters on my grandma's kitchen table that she would sign every single year. So we've continued that tradition. But those are the sorts of memories that really stand out in the work that my family has done in continuing Terry's legacy.
29: I love that. The thank you notes and everything, the gratitude. It's amazing. Was there ever a weight to it? Like, oh, I'm not loving gymnastics. I might want to quit. And like, oh, we're not quitters in our family. Was there ever a weight to being related to Terry Fox?
30: Well, I mean, I think a little bit, but I think maybe perhaps it comes a bit naturally. Like, we're from a really competitive family who's, you know, a lot of us played sports. And so I feel like, yeah, we kind of just maybe had that stubbornness and that grit and determination instilled in us a little bit naturally. But definitely, I mean, I look to Terry every single day, you know, just comparing what I'm doing to what he did. And you truly realize that you can do anything you put your mind to.
29: I've talked to, is Terry's brother your father?
30: Terry's sister is
29: okay.
30: My mom.
29: Your mom. Okay. I've talked to his brother before. And you can sense sort of the family quality, I guess, and characteristic in there. But do you ever have moments of thinking, how incredible would it have been if it had gone a completely different way and I could have sat down with this man and talked about what his experience was like? Do you ever feel that loss even today, even though you were not even born when he died?
30: Yeah, I think so. I think that would have been really incredible to be able to speak with him and know him, you know, I think not having met him, it would have been amazing and, you know, would have really not witnessed some of the suffering perhaps that my family went through, our parents and my grandparents, and losing somebody so young.
29: Yeah, so young. It's the hardest thing, of course, for your grandparents, and to lose a sibling like that so young as well, and something that everyone's aware of, so they never get to hide from it. It must be really, really tough. But congratulations to your family for doing what they have done in terms of turning that loss into just the most brilliant thing and helping so many other families in similar situations with all of the money that has been raised in Terry Fox's name and by the foundation. It really, really is incredible. And we'll feel it again on Sunday when people are out at the various runs across the country. I really want to thank you for coming on for a few minutes to talk about that and talk about Terry's legacy today, and all the best to you.
30: Thank you. Thanks so much for having me, and thanks so much for continuing Terry's dream. It's so important.
29: Jesse Alder, Terry Fox's niece, talking to us today. What a beautiful legacy it is. And again, this Sunday, September 20th, the 46th annual Terry Fox Run, raising critical funds to advance cancer research after almost $1 billion raised for cancer announced earlier this year.
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14: We're doing a new series, Digging Deeper, a look at grief. Let's get to part two.
2: Digging Deeper.
14: Joining me today, Jensen Michael Shea, the founder of Shea Counseling and Psychotherapy. Hi again, Jensen.
24: Hi, Vashi. Thanks for having me back.
14: Thank you very much for doing this. So we previously spoke more generally about grief and the different types, but we're going to delve more specifically now into each different type. And the first one, to me, is what I would have always traditionally associated, like what grief means to me, which is bereavement. How do you define that a little bit more clinically, I guess?
24: Yeah. Well, first, to your point, I think the majority of people, when they do think of grief, they do think of bereavement. They think of the loss of someone in their life dying, right? And so bereavement is that practical and emotional response and reality of having to, you know, handle the loss emotionally and physically of someone and how we move forward from that.
14: So it's a loss.
24: It is a loss, yes.
14: An actual loss versus something else. Okay. You know, to be transparent with everyone watching, we have been friends for a really long time. We've known each other for a really long time. And like part of what drew our families together, because I know you through my sister, is that both of us have experienced this in a very pronounced way. We both lost our moms at a young age.
24: Yeah.
14: Both of them passed away from cancer.
24: Yeah.
14: The biggest realization that I've had in the 15 years since my mom passed away is that I, you know, like we spoke about last time, kind of, I sort of had this idea that, you know, it's something, not that you can get over it, but that like eventually you feel better. Yeah. And my conclusion, I don't think this is necessarily the right way to describe it or anything, but I feel as though I became good at not thinking about it. But if I allow myself to think about it or to like sit with the feeling of the loss, it is as devastating to me today.
24: Mm-hmm.
14: In some ways worse than it was 15 years ago. Like I don't feel the immediacy of it,
24: right?
14: But like I will cry just as much now, for example, as I did back then. Mm-hmm. I say all that just to like ask, you know, what does that sort of tell us about losing somebody? And like, if you can ever really quote unquote, get over it.
24: Yeah. So I think, well, I echo your statements. Like, as someone who's been through it, I have moments myself where it feels just the same today as it did 20 years ago when I lost my mom, almost 20 years ago. But yeah, I think the reality of it is that we don't just grieve that one time. And the historical notion of grieving was that we moved on and we got some closure. And I think the thing about bereavement is that, you know, we do have rituals in place and sort of societal understandings of what that closure means. You know, sometimes that's a death certificate, sometimes that's a funeral, a celebration of life. But that doesn't mean that after that happens, our grief is over, right? How do we manage the 30, 60 days after? How do we manage the year after? How do we manage the 20 years after? And I think it goes back to what you said, where sometimes it can feel just the same, or if not worse. And there's a number of reasons for that, right? With bereavement, it's not just the loss that we're experiencing. Yes, of course, we experience that loss. But, you know, in our cases, for example, we also experience secondary loss. So those big life moments where that person should have been there are happy events, but for me will always have that little piece of sadness attached, because you never just grieve that one time. It's less about moving on and it's more about moving forward, honoring someone's memory and being able to integrate that grief into your life.
14: Is it normal to feel like I feel even worse? I feel like I always think in those moments that my mom doesn't get to experience them. Like, yeah. I feel like that makes me feel worse than at least I'm alive and I get to live those things. I feel like she was like robbed of so many things. Is that like a normal part of grief?
24: Yeah, I think that's part of that secondary loss, right? We're not only grieving the fact that we don't get to share those moments with our loved one. We're also recognizing that our loved one isn't there to experience those moments for themselves as well, right? So I think for me, for example, I always remembered my mom and dad talking about how they wanted to spend their retirement. Well, of course, my mom passed away before she retired. And so thinking about how that retirement would have looked like and how all of the traveling that they wanted to do, you know, yeah, there is some grief and sadness and loss that come along with that person no longer being able to experience all of those things. So it's not just the loss of the person and mourning their physical absence. It's all of those psychological indicators that come along later in life, like memories, future events, all of those things.
14: So when you talk about like, I think you used the word managing one, or like being able to move forward.
24: Yeah.
14: I'm going to say something kind of weird. Like, I don't know if I've actually even done any of that. I don't I've never gone. I told you once I went once, and the immediacy of what happened when I had gone back to work, because they were far away, I spent an hour like devastated. I was like, I can't do this because I can't function.
24: Yeah.
14: And my means of getting through it all has been to like be very successful at staying busy,
24: yep,
14: being distracted. And I honestly feel 15 years later, I still use that.
24: Yeah.
14: To like not think about it, because that feels like the only way I can deal with it, just like to not address it. I feel like in general, that would be perceived as very unhealthy, but it has worked for me in a way.
24: And this is kind of where I go back to what we talked about before, where grief is a very individual and personal experience, and everyone is going to grieve differently. So maybe your method of grieving was to, you know, pour yourself into your work and be successful and find a relationship and have a family. And that's fine. There's no wrong way to grieve, just the same as there's no right way to grieve. When we talk about managing things, you know, some clients that I work with, it helps them to have that 50 minutes to an hour to talk about all of that thing, all of the emotions that they're going through and all of their grief. Because let's be honest, having a few days of bereavement leave and then having to go back into the real world and be expected to run a business or attend meetings or be a parent or be a spouse or all of these different things that we have on our plate, where do you hold space for the grief, right? And so some people find it very helpful to go to therapy and have that allocated time to talk about it. Other people do it in different ways. And if your way was pouring yourself into your job at the time, that's fine. I did the same thing. When my mom passed away, I was in university. What did I do? I immediately applied for a postgraduate degree and I went there. What I didn't do was tell the people who I was in postgraduate with that I was grieving and that my mom had passed away, because it was easier for me to compartmentalize and to not be the like wounded bird, the person who was grieving, where all of my friends and family knew that. All these new people in my life didn't know that. And so for me, that was a coping mechanism.
14: Is it normal, like early and after a loss, to feel angry at, and I know anger is part of grief, but yeah, to feel angry at the rest of the world continuing to like exist as is?
24: I would say, yeah, because again, it feels unfair. And that unfairness.
14: How do you get over that feeling of unfairness?
24: In therapy, we use a number of different methods. Sometimes it's radical acceptance. Sometimes it's values-based therapy. There's a number of different things that we can talk through and work with. But what I really like to explain to my grief clients is that traditionally we thought of grief as getting smaller, right? And I'll use the analogy of a mason jar. Kind of everyone knows what a mason jar is, right? And so if we thought of grief in the past as a tennis ball inside of a mason jar, we thought that that tennis ball then became a golf ball in a new mason jar and then a marble in a new mason jar, right? So we thought of our grief as diminishing. The way I like to frame grief with my clients is that we actually grow around our grief. So that tennis ball stays the same size, but our lives and our experiences grow around that grief. Because the thing with that tennis ball, our love, our grief, that's never going to change.
6: That's Jensen Michael Shea. He is a psychotherapist joining us on this four-part series, digging deeper, a closer look at the different types of grief and how to navigate through them. Obviously of great interest to me, and I hope to you as well. Part three will air at the same time next week.
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26: Good morning. I'm Connor Ray. Mainly clear skies right now, 14 degrees. Your full forecast coming up. First, your top stories. Looking to the price at the pumps, while drivers are set to see a 10-cent drop in the cost of gasoline today, those who rely on diesel continue to pay record high prices. CTV's Caitlin Wilson has more.
27: Diesel is hitting record highs, jumping to $2.69 a liter, more than double a year ago. At the Ottawa Mission, this truck is on the road every day, delivering meals to people in need. And while the truck itself runs on gas, the equipment inside runs on diesel.
28: Each truck serves about 200 meals. Those meals need to be kept warm. Both the price of diesel and also the price of gasoline have a tremendous impact on the operation of these trucks.
27: For a nonprofit that relies on donations, those costs add up. In previous years, the program cost about $850,000 to run. And this year, it's expected to be much higher.
28: I would be very surprised when we review our finances if the cost was not approaching or more than $1 million.
27: Caitlin Wilson, CTV News.
26: Affordability and property taxes have dominated discussions over the past few days on the municipal election campaign trail here in Ottawa. Incumbent Mayor Mark Sutcliffe promised to keep property tax increases at a maximum of 2.5% for the first 2 years next term if he's reelected. It's a promise he delivered this past term before raising taxes by 3.9% and 3.75% in the final 2 years of it. Jeff Leeper, meanwhile, unveiling his platform on affordable housing.
29: My promise is a 1,500 new not-for-profit units per year. I am confident that we can achieve that using the land bank that the City of Ottawa already has, and that those homes will be more affordable than what would be built by the private market.
26: Leeper promising a 1% levy to pay for a portion of crumbling infrastructure as well, but he has not committed to anything when it comes to property taxes. Neil Saravanamutu also not locking in on a property tax target, saying he would first need to conduct a comprehensive spending review at City Hall. Alex Lawson has not yet released a tax platform. And the trip to class looked different for students at a Vanier Elementary School Thursday. The road behind it was closed to cars for morning drop-off as part of a pilot project aimed at making it safer for students. CTV's Katie Griffin spoke to parents about the move.
30: A section of the road behind Tres des Bois Public School will now close to cars for 20 minutes on Tuesday and Thursday mornings until December. It's part of a school streets pilot project.
31: The streets are narrow, they're congested, and when we have a number of parents driving their child to school, it becomes very chaotic very quickly.
30: The city partnered with nonprofit group EnviroCenter to create a car-free zone. It's managed by volunteers. Parents say it's much needed.
32: Cars being parked on both sides, moving in the center lane and trying to just slow down. There are some close calls and buses from other schools passing on this street too, so it's really nice to have safety being a priority.
26: A second pilot project is set to start on October 6th at Hopewell Avenue Public School. It will run 3 days a week for both morning drop-off and afternoon pickup. 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From the CTV Weather Center, mainly clear skies early this morning. It is expected to be nice and sunny for most of the day today, warming up to a high of 19 degrees. Clear skies continue for most of the day Saturday as well, reaching a high of 17. But then we are expecting some clouds to roll in later in the day on Saturday. That brings a mix of sun and clouds for the forecast on Sunday. Temperatures reaching a high of 20, but then it looks like most of next week, temperatures, daytime highs are only going to reach the high teens. 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
16: Here is an encore segment from Ottawa Now with Christy Cameron.
8: There is still no resolution to the conflict in the Middle East, and that means higher prices at the pump. Welcome back to the show. Gas and diesel prices have been off the charts, and diesel prices have actually hit a record high. Now, of course, this has a ripple effect through the economy. We often highlight the transportation industry because, of course, that sector, like trucking and rail companies, get hit very hard and immediately. But that really is only one slice of the bigger picture. It's impacting charities as well and the work that they do. Here in the National Capital Region, the Ottawa Mission is part of this. The Mission is facing higher costs as their food trucks are out for long hours all day. Joining us on the line, I've got the CEO of the Ottawa Mission, Peter Tilley. Welcome back.
11: Thanks for having me on, Christy.
8: How much have you felt this at the Mission?
11: Oh, big time. We just had a financial committee meeting, our audit and risk management committee meeting yesterday. We're back in the full swing of board and committee meetings now that September's here, and there was certainly concern. We had three accountants in the room, three chartered accountants. There's certainly concern on the costs of paper supplies is one thing that we do the transportable meals in, the ones we hand out, but the food prices that were up over 20% where we thought we'd be after the first quarter of our fiscal year. And we're talking thousands of dollars, of course. So a big concern, but what we all agreed, what can you do? We have to carry on providing. We're between the food truck program, and yeah, good for you to point out the fuel costs of that food truck program. Thanks, Christy. I'd forgotten about that, let alone the cost of the food that goes onto those trucks. We're doing 3,000 meals a day out of our dining hall, which is open to three community meals a day plus the residential meals, and then the food truck meals that are at 43 stops throughout this community, one stop per week in each community. So it's hitting us, and it's hitting us hard.
8: And how do you cope? How are you keeping up with it?
11: Well, it's not a fundraising period, as we discussed in our meeting in July and August for many charities. Back in the September to Christmas season, in the spring season, that's when most charities do their fundraising. So the way we cope is we hope, and I always have faith, that this community will come through for us in the fall, at the Thanksgiving to Christmas season, as they always do. So that's what we'll do. We don't cry wolf here at the Ottawa Mission, as you know, so long before we'll put out a call for support. We'll hope that our regular fundraisers, the regular supporters that we have out in the community, will come through for us and help us pull through this period.
8: Have you considered scaling back with the food trucks?
11: No. It would be a last priority. It is certainly discussed, but we have an incredible board. They see every day the people we serve. Not every day, but I have I'm very fortunate now here to have a very engaged board who get involved in the community, come in regularly to help out and volunteer here, and they see what we're doing every day. So as a last resort, would be scaling back, not at a time when there's unprecedented numbers of people on the street, people lining up for meals at the food truck or here at the Ottawa Mission. So it's not an option right now, and one we hope we don't have to go there.
8: But even just the sheer fact that it is raised in discussions, I think says a lot, Peter. As you say, it is a last resort. But it feels like we're at a bit of a tipping point here.
11: We are, for sure, Christy. And certainly a concern, because they say I'm an optimist here, and my faith sometimes that the community will come through, but it's based on many years in my time with the food bank and here at the Mission. This is a great city. And, even conversations like we're having right now, you'd be surprised how many people respond to those regular donors who just say, didn't realize things were getting tight, and will make a donation. So we always have that confidence, and that we'll be able to carry on at the level we need to carry on right now to meet this this demand that's out there.
8: Well, that's good to hear. On the donation front, have you noticed that there's been any impact at all, that the tough economic times are catching up to people and that donors are still giving money, but maybe not as much?
11: No, we haven't seen that yet. And I think one thing is just because I think we're in the city of Ottawa, and it is a heavy federal civil service working group that we have who aren't as impacted. I imagine in southern Ontario, the auto industry and some other areas, the manufacturing hubs could be impacted. But also, we've also found that even in tight times, like at the start of the pandemic, and times like that, we seem to have a community that steps forward to provide assistance, just knowing that if they're struggling, then others must be struggling too.
8: In closing, I always like to give you the opportunity to appeal for donations or to get more volunteers. So, Peter, what is it that you need right now?
11: Yeah, it's a great active, interactive website we have. We've just refined it. So OttawaMission.com. We can always use volunteers for the meals, for the laundry room, and certainly, as I mentioned, if people want to go online and make a donation to help us cover those food costs, because we don't want to be at a time when they're needed more than ever, pulling back.
8: Great to hear from you, Peter. Take care.
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14: What is going on in this country? You know, a week ago, I remembered from the budget that we were talking about privatizing our airports, which may be a good idea, but it's a big thing. And then all of a sudden, we seem to be very far down the road. Seems like deals may be in the works to do that. Could we have had a longer conversation about it? Maybe. But this European trip with the Prime Minister, again, we knew he was talking about more trade with Europe. Good idea. We should have more options. To now, it sounds like for weeks, maybe longer, we've been talking about even deeper, some kind of formalized relationship, some kind of semi-membership to the European Union. Just let's go play it again. This is Jonathan Wilkinson, because it really tells you just how cagey the Prime Minister is being here this morning, saying nomenclature doesn't matter. Wilkinson makes it pretty clear we've been using the phrase associate membership behind the scenes in the past as well. It's 30 or so seconds, but it's worth hearing again.
15: Why don't you just embrace it?
16: I'm not saying that we don't like this term. All I'm saying is, before you actually get to the point where you decide what you're going to call something, you should actually know the shape of it. And we are still in the process of defining the shape and defining how far we're going to be able to go. No, not at all. We have lots of things that we could call it. That's one that's been offered and has been discussed on both sides before. But so have things like an alliance for the future, and there are a number of other things that you could use to call it. At the end of the day, it's a conversation, but the most primary conversation you have to have is the content before you actually start to worry about the name.
14: No, I think the name matters. How do you even know what you're heading towards if you don't have a name for it? Are we looking for a partnership for the future? Best buddies for life? BFFs? associate member.

0: What is it? That is important. And it sounds like they have a much better idea of what it could be than they're telling us at the moment. That should concern all of us. And it certainly concerns me. The Washington Post editorial today, one of their editorials, pretty interesting one. That Canada may be running away from, I don't have it in front of me, but the essence of it is this. We may be running away from a two-year Trump problem right into a lifetime European bureaucrat problem. There are a lot of things I don't like about the United States, especially right now under Donald Trump. But the European Union? Oof. Our prime minister talking about shared visa programs? Do you see how they run their visa programs in Europe? Our students and youth, whatever, how do you define youth here, could just go and live and work and study in Europe, but that means they could do the same? Do we get to scrutinize them? Do we get to do our own security checks, or do we have to trust them? Is a European passport enough? That should certainly concern all of us. Eric Hamm, CTV's news U.S. political and analyst, is joining us right now from Washington. Good morning, Eric.
1: Good morning, Bill.
0: You know what I worry about? That I know our prime minister is trying to get Donald Trump's attention with, we have other options and we might do more trade with Europe. I'm worried that we could actually turn some of our allies into enemies on this front, too, that some members of Congress are going to look at and go, they want to be in the European Union. I'm just wondering if he's overplaying his hand. How much attention is this getting in Washington?
1: That's a really interesting point that you're making there. I can't imagine that there are members of Congress that are looking at this and thinking that, you know, how dare Canada do this? Because what we're seeing right now is many lawmakers, including those on the right, have actually taken a side on this issue, and they're not siding with the White House or the president in terms of this trade war and the way that the president has actually treated Canada. And so the fact that we're now looking at Canada trying to develop some type of relationship with the European Union, I think there are many lawmakers who are concerned about what this means for their respective state, given the fact that we know that Canada is the largest trading partner for more than 30 of the 50 states that are currently. So I think this is going to be an issue that will have long-term ramifications. But here's what's also important to keep in mind, Bill.
0: Can I just say that I'm looking through my notes here. Republican Michigan Susan had expressed some concerns about Europe, and
1: Susan Collins of Maine. But of course,
0: Susan Collins of Maine. Yes.
1: Can we take what Susan Collins is saying at face value, given the fact that we know that she has said one thing and done another basically throughout her career? And oh, by the way, she's locked in a very, very, very difficult reelection campaign where number of polls are showing that she actually is losing. So, again, I think what we're seeing here is
0: but it could be someone who has been more on our side who turns against it. That's my concern. And I don't know the answer to it. That's why I asked you the question.
1: Well, just using that as an example, I would not go so far as to say she's no longer on the side of Canada. I think she's saying what she needs to say in order to try to court those MAGA supporters to try to win a reelection. And so that's why I think we should dismiss what she is saying. But still, and we've heard from Gavin Newsom himself, who has said that these tariffs that are currently in place right now, don't expect them to go away if a Democrat actually gets in office. So I do believe that the prime minister is also looking at Donald Trump may be a two-year problem, but that doesn't mean that this two-year problem is going to miraculously or magically end just because Donald Trump leaves office. And I think that's actually true.
0: But that's always been, Eric, I think that's always been the problem. You put a tariff in place, money starts to come in, businesses adjust to it for better or for worse. They can be hard to remove. And that, you know, that's why Canada has been fighting so hard not to get them in place in the first place. The president, Donald Trump, did react by saying he's been watching what's happening with Europe, and he seemed to be a bit on the fence with it, but he thought if it became a threat, he might act. And it looks like he'd be acting mostly against the European Union. Anything this morning with the prime minister talking about some kind of even closer relationship, maybe not just a trade relationship, anything about that you think might push his buttons?
1: I think, I mean, we're talking about a major market. Canada, along with Mexico, are the two biggest trading partners for the United States. And when you have one of those major trading partners who is now suggesting that they could very well walk away, that's problematic. And it's understandable that the president would respond in the way that he is. But of course, he himself is responsible for what we're seeing play out. This is only happening because Donald Trump has, you know, made clear that he wants Canada to be subservient, that he wants Canada to be a part of the United States. We've seen this play out in Venezuela. We've seen the president attempt this with Greenland, and now he's doing it with Canada. And Canada is making moves that will try to ensure its independence and its sovereignty.
0: Yeah, and the conversation we're having this morning is, do we give up some of that independence and sovereignty to the European Union while trying to avoid it with the U.S.?
1: Well, clearly,
0: I don't want to cross, and we're not sure yet whether or not we're crossing that line because we're not getting that much information about it yet.
1: That may be true, but we know for certain the trade agreement that was put on the table to the Canadians did in fact hinder and did impact both their sovereignty and independence. And of course, we know with the White House saying that they wanted to have a say in future trade deals and moves that Canada made across borders. And so I think what we were seeing here was this was an incremental step in trying to bring Canada into the United States. And what we're seeing from Carney.
0: Eric, I have to interrupt you there because I'm out of time, but I appreciate it this morning. Thank you.
1: You bet.
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27: Good morning and happy Friday, everybody. I'm Will Aiello.
28: And I'm Rosie Edda. Your top headlines coming up.
27: 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Here's Melissa Lamb in the CTV Weather Center.
29: Clear skies this morning and another sunny, warm day on the way.
28: We are learning more about how the candidates vying for Ottawa's top job are planning to tackle the high cost of living and what it could mean for property taxes. CTV's Natalie Van Roy has more.
30: Incumbent mayoral candidate Mark Sutcliffe unveiling his affordability platform, which includes a promise on property taxes.
31: I will keep tax increases to a maximum of 2 to 2.5% for the next 2 years.
30: It's the same promise he made in the last election, which he kept before raising property taxes by 3.9% in 2025 and 3.75% in 2026. Neil Saravanamutu, another mayoral candidate, says if elected, he will conduct a comprehensive spending review at City Hall before establishing what the tax hike would be to keep it as low as possible. Meantime, Jeff Leeper unveiling his platform on affordable housing Thursday.
32: 1,500 new not-for-profit units per year. I am confident that we can achieve that using the land bank that the City of Ottawa already has.
28: Leeper also promising a 1% levy to pay for a portion of crumbling infrastructure, but he hasn't committed to anything when it comes to property taxes. Alex Lawson has not yet released a tax platform.
33: Two people have been charged in connection with a stabbing in Deep River that left one person with life-threatening injuries and prompted an extensive shelter-in-place order last week. Police responded to the incident on September 9th after getting reports of a serious assault in the area of McKelligott Drive around 4:30 p.m. One person was transported to hospital and the shelter order was issued to the community as no suspects were identified or taken into custody. Now police say they have arrested a 26-year-old Deep River resident, Hayden Fry, who was charged with attempted murder and for failure to comply with probation. Additionally, 69-year-old Sharon Drury was charged with obstruction. Anyone with relevant information is asked to reach out to Upper Ottawa Valley OPP.
28: The price of diesel continues to blow past record levels, jumping 15 cents Thursday. The cost in the capital sitting at $2.69 a liter, more than double what it was a year ago. Canadians for Affordable Energy President Dan McTague says high diesel prices are driving up the cost of transporting everyday goods, an expense that will ultimately be passed on to consumers.
34: The shortage of supply coming at a time in which diesel demand goes through the roof means that these prices are here at least for the next 6 or 7 months. We're into truly uncharted waters, and that means that the long-term knock-on impact for consumers is going to be widespread and very painful.
28: There is some relief for gasoline prices today, set to drop 10 cents a liter.
33: Canada has the potential to bolster Europe's energy security through a new alliance, but experts say it doesn't necessarily mean tankers crossing the Atlantic Ocean laden with oil or liquefied natural gas. Rachel Dorn is Executive Director at Clean Energy Canada. She sees a promising opportunity to supply critical minerals to Europe, helping it transition away from fossil fuels towards clean power.
0: At this moment where we're really nation building, we're thinking about standing up new ports, standing up new supply chains, working in increasingly close ways with different trading partners. We really need to keep an eye on the prize, where those countries are going and the kinds of materials they're going to want from us.
33: Dorn says the EU is only looking to produce 10% of the critical minerals that it needs, meaning that it will rely heavily on imports. That's the latest from the CTV Newsroom. I'm Will Aiello.
28: And I'm Rosie Edda. Now you're up to date.
29: Sunshine today and over the next couple days right through into the weekend forecast. 19 degrees is your high for Friday. We will see lots of sunshine throughout the afternoon. Getting cold overnight though, dropping all the way down to 6 degrees, so back down to those single digits. Clear skies overnight. Into your day tomorrow, 17 is the high for Saturday, so a little bit below seasonal, but at least it will be nice and sunny. Mix of sun and cloud as we head into Sunday, slightly warmer with a high of 20 degrees. Monday, the sun continuing to shine with a high of 17. 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
1: 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Taking a look at the roads with Time Saver traffic, not too much to report early this morning. Very light volume on the highways. Roads across the city are looking clear. 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
1: Good morning. We made it, everybody. Friday, the home stretch and into the weekend. It's September the 18th. Good morning. Corey's in today because Bunda has gone fishing one more time. One last shot to see if he can pull something out of that lake of his up in the that little place we call Quebec, north of the Ottawa River.
2: Has he had any good catches up to this point? Has he had any good fishing stories? Or
1: he sent me a couple of photos where the fish, to my eye, looked impressive. I thought, wow, it's a big fish. For all I know, it was some ugly catfish. What do I know about fishing? But yeah, I think I don't think he catches as many fish as our chocolate lab, who's right. Become an expert fisher dog. But yeah, good for him. I hope he gets a nice day for it, enjoys himself. And I think he's coming back Monday. Ben, did he tell you anything?
3: Sometimes
1: he does that Friday Monday thing and he feels like he's gone forever.
3: Yeah, to my knowledge, he is back on Monday.
2: Yeah, I'm producing a different show on Monday, so I certainly hope so.
1: Well, don't get sick like you did last time you were in, Corey.
2: Acting like I've never been part of the problem, just putting my hands up. Like, no, it's not me. It's everything else.
1: You look like Kermit the Frog. Was it the first day you were filling in or the second?
2: It was the second one. We had one good day, and then I got here. The tables turned, and then I rallied for Friday. So it's been 2 weeks, and my commitment to you yesterday was no repeat this morning, and so far, so good.
1: Yeah, well, Friday means it's a little bit of fun. Kind of an easy day around here for us because we have some of it's already prearranged before we even go to bed at night. We know Richard Krause is going to be here and have great movie reviews. He's a phenomenal storyteller. He's met everybody in Hollywood. So that's always great, always guaranteed. Brian Lilly joins us every Friday right after the 8 o'clock news. So what's he going to talk about? Nothing going on in politics these days, huh? Whew, slow times. A lot of debate online last night about the Buffalo Bills. It didn't, having the Canadian national anthem sung before their home opener didn't go over well in every quarter. It certainly did in the stadium. I thought people were more than just polite. They received it very well in Buffalo. Now, something like 15% of their fan base comes from Canada. So that's a lot of people in that brand new stadium of theirs. And they're counting on that money. So, I don't think it was just about they were kindly welcoming Canadians. That's part of it, because people in Buffalo, they go back and forth across the border a lot, and they spend a lot of time around Canadians. So, and they know that it's a big part of their tourism industry, but there's a business aspect to it as well. But, it wasn't without a cost. Man, I saw the Trump bros pretty angry about this. They thought it was un-American. Where some would said, well, listen, if a Canadian team had been playing, it would have been okay. Of course, there aren't any Canadian teams in the NFL. There's only one Canadian team in the NFL. That's the Buffalo Bills. I think if any team in the NFL is Canadian, it'd be the Bills. I'm usually, if I get a fair weather bandwagon jump on a team, the NFL playoffs, it's going to be the Bills. Because I don't pay that much attention to it. And they're the ones that are the closest, but anyway, yeah, they had a very successful home opener, big win last night. I think they got a couple of serious injuries they're going to have to worry about, but that's the sports aspect of it. And I am not qualified to have that conversation. I don't think you are either, Corey. I think we need, that's, no offense, that's the one area you and I, we can't fill in for Bunda on that.
2: No, we would need Bunda. I will say the only reason I even follow much NFL is because I heard so much of it in and around this newsroom. That I was like, if I want to participate in these conversations and feel like I'm involved, I'm going to have to figure out what's going on in the NFL. So I wouldn't totally flail, but it's not going to be cutting edge analysis.
1: Yeah. I don't even remember the final score. I watched for about, I'm going to say 10 minutes. And then I went online, not to look for the highlights of the game. I went online because we were out and I missed the national anthem. So I wanted to see how that was received. And the Bare Naked Ladies a cappella harmonized version of O Canada. Lots of cheers at the beginning. People cheered at the end. I didn't hear. If there were boos, I didn't hear them.
2: Me neither.
1: So I think all that went well. There was a great video I found online, too, because I was, I guess, because I'd been searching Bills and National Anthem. They did this great stunt. Two former Bills players were on the Niagara River on those ferries. Did you see this?
2: I did, yeah.
1: One on one ferry on the Canadian side, one on the American side, and they threw and caught a football across the border, which I thought was a great publicity stunt. Yeah. Again, didn't go over well, I'm sure, with the Trump bros, but...
2: When I saw it, I didn't know they were former football players, and I thought it was two regular guys having the two best throws of their life across the, between the two boats. I was like, I had to look it up.
1: I can't say I remember Fitz somebody, Steve, I don't know.
2: Yeah.
1: But yeah, a couple of former Bills players.
2: That explains a lot.
1: Yeah. I looked it up, saw their names, immediately forgot the names. There are probably Bills fans listening right now going, well, it's obviously, and they're yelling out, Ryan Fitz somebody and sure. Steve, or Steve Fitz somebody, I don't know. Steven Ryan, I think. Am I right to just do first names? Oh, now you're searching it up, Corey.
2: You can hear the typing.
1: I can hear you typing. I can see you typing. You couldn't resist, huh? You can't leave it out there.
2: Yeah, it would be, you were basically right. Ryan Fitzpatrick and Stevie Johnson.
1: Okay, I was all around it.
2: Right in there.
1: Yeah. Boy, those two guys, I remember their careers like it was, no, I don't remember.
2: Like it was yesterday, because that's the first time I heard of them.
1: Well, this morning for me. You're 24 hours ahead of me on that one, for sure. Yeah, and I was on a friend's Facebook site this morning, and it's interesting. It happened to be the first thing that came up in my feed on social media. And this is a guy I've known since grade 9. He's the first person that got me involved in politics. He was involved in a very political family, and he liked to work on campaigns even in high school. And he got me involved with a political party, the old Progressive Conservatives. I don't think my dad was all that happy about it because he was always an NDP guy. But he's been a dyed-in-the-wool. I mean, he was a young conservative, card-carrying party member. Just one of those guys all in on politics. His first post today was just that. I've been a conservative my entire life, but I'll be voting for Mark Carney in the next election. He said, I think Pierre Poilievre was still believe he would have made a great prime minister. But he thinks Mark Carney is representing the country so well, it makes him proud to be a Canadian. And so that's where his vote is parked for now, which that's the kind of attitude that cannot give the current Conservative Party of Canada a whole lot of comfort. I'm a bit more suspicious of Mark Carney than that. But I thought the past couple of days when I couldn't quite figure out where the hell he stood on the European Union, he wasn't being very straight with us, playing with words. And that part of him, I don't understand that instinct towards secrecy, or that's not the most charming part of him. Don't know why he's not more straightforward, because I'm not exactly all in on the European Union. I'm cautious about how far we get involved with them. And I think all Canadians should be. But at the same time, compared to what they have in the U.S., he's certainly not embarrassing us. So we live in interesting times, that's for sure. Good Friday morning. It is 6:15.
0: Ottawa, up to the minute.
1: Let's get an update from the CTV Weather Center and see how the weekend forecast looks. Good morning, Melissa.
4: Good morning. It's looking absolutely beautiful today and right through into the weekend. This is the longest stretch that Ottawa is going to see without rain. Can you believe it?
1: Yeah, in the last 100 years, it feels like.
4: That's what it does feel like. I don't even remember a week that I just had sunshine, sunshine, sunshine, sunshine, six days in a row. It hasn't happened. So that's what we're going to see today right through until next Wednesday. That's the next time we will start to see some cloudy conditions is overnight on Thursday. So today, a high of 19 degrees, lots of sunshine this morning. Overnight, that's the difference, though. It's going to get cool, dropping down to 6 degrees tonight. So a little bit cooler. In through the weekend, highs of 17 and 20, but lots of sunshine both Saturday and Sunday.
1: Bunda picked a great time to be off, didn't he?
4: Oh, he sure did. And it's just like, it's nice where it's still warm in the afternoon, but not so hot where you can't enjoy being outdoors. Is this kind of your ideal golfing conditions? Is this where you like to golf?
1: Oh, yeah.
4: Yeah.
1: Like for 17, sure. When it's not 19. Really, really hot.
4: Yeah.
1: I don't like the 30 degrees and the humidex of 40, and that's impossible. But yeah, this is going to be Absolutely.
4: Perfection.
1: Perfect.
4: The ground should be nice and dry still, so.
1: I'm going to have to go on my app and see if I booked a time. I forget.
4: Ooh. Well, you can choose any day this week. Friday, Saturday, Sunday, Monday, Tuesday, Wednesday. It's all kind of looking the same, so.
1: Excellent. Current temperature?
4: 13 degrees. Feels like 16.
1: All right. Thank you.
4: You're welcome.
1: An update on the news headlines from the CTV newsroom.
5: Good morning, everybody. The price of diesel continues to blow past record levels, jumping 15 cents Thursday, which is more than double what it was last year. But there is some relief for gasoline prices today, set to drop 10 cents a liter. Bill.
1: Yeah, I'm driving around on fumes because I don't want to do it yesterday because they said today would be much better. So it was a little cheap of me. I could have done one of like a race car pit stop, a little splash, just a little splash of gas to keep me going. Time saver traffic.
6: Good morning, Bill. Not too much to report early this morning. Very light volume on the highways. Roads across the city are looking clear. Back to you.
2: Thank you, Connor. Bill is off to CTV Your Morning Ottawa. We will be back shortly with you on The Morning Rush.
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1: The effect of tariffs and the importance of tariffs to our jobs playing out all around this Brampton, Ontario Stellantis plant, isn't it? The union, which represents more than 9,000 workers, says a strike is a real possibility because talks with the automaker have broken down over its intent to sell an assembly plant there. Does Stellantis care right now when they want to close the plant if there's a strike? Well, it depends which parts of their business it affects, I guess. Stellantis said last week it had signed a memorandum of understanding with our defense contractor called Rochelle on a potential sale of the Brampton facility. The idea is to build military jeeps there. It's been sitting idle, that facility, since 2023. Uniforce President Lena Payne says Stellantis leaving the city has been presented as the only plan so far.
2: I want to be clear. Stellantis is 100% serious about exiting Brampton. Currently, that is their only plan. Everyone needs to understand this, especially our governments. We, as a union, are not accepting this decision, and we believe there are other options.
1: Payne says the government needs to do something here.
2: We continue to receive assurances from governments that they are willing to do what it takes to save Brampton, but that will require action. Payback of funds from a broken contract is not the answer, not unless it keeps the Brampton plant open for the workers and the suppliers who depend on it.
1: Payne says a strike is still on the table, but she'd like to see collective bargaining work out with this one.
2: It remains Unifor's objective to reach a tentative settlement with Stellantis without the need to take strike action. However, bargaining remains extremely challenging right now. And as I've stated, we are at an impasse. Therefore, strike action remains a real possibility.
1: The deal expires, current deal expires Sunday night, 11:59 p.m. So unless the company changes its mind suddenly, it looks like they're headed for a showdown there. Stellantis Canada Chairman, President, and CEO Trevor Longley said last week that they looked at multiple options for the facility, but they believe Rochelle is, a strong path to restoring sustainable operations while preserving the site's manufacturing capabilities. Doesn't sound like he's going to back down anytime soon. They want to move the manufacturing they were planning for there into the U.S. because no matter how the CEO and ownership at Stellantis feel about it, whether they like Trump or don't like Trump, they're dealing with the reality he's created for them, and they're looking at saying, no, it's better for us to move some of our facilities while we can cross the border. I think the companies that are not doing that immediately are kind of playing a longer game, hoping that this thing resolves itself before they, because it's expensive to shut down plants and rebuild and operate brand new ones. And it takes a lot of time. So, but if you've got a plant like that that's been sitting idle since 2023 and you got to make a decision in today's environment, seriously, what would you do if you owned a business? Would you say, well, you know what? I'm going to stay and I'll set up the Brampton facility and we'll start to build vehicles there and hope everything works out with this tariff situation. Or would you say, well, I'm going to go to the U.S. because there's nothing going on in Brampton right now anyway. I'm going to open up there. And then no matter what goes on with the tariffs, I'm in a better position than I'm in right now. I just don't see them backing down on that at all. It's 6:27. Good morning. I'm Bill Carroll. The Richard Krause segment is right around the corner, and Resident Evil is coming out this weekend. I assume it's the same as all the other Resident Evil movies. It's the next one in a long line, of which I've seen none. Shaun the Sheep, The Beast of Mossy Bottom. That sounds like an odd one. And The Wait, I'm already hearing some talk about. So there are a couple of interesting movies. We'll get his take on all of them. Coming up, good morning.
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13: Good morning. I'm Rosie Edden.
14: 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Your top headlines are coming up.
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15: Clear skies this morning and another sunny, warm day on the way.
14: Looking to the price at the pumps. Well, drivers are set to see a 10-cent drop in the cost of gasoline today. Those who rely on diesel continue to pay record high prices. CTV's Caitlin Wilson has more.
16: Diesel is hitting record highs, jumping to $2.69 a liter, more than double a year ago. At the Ottawa Mission, this truck is on the road every day, delivering meals to people in need. And while the truck itself runs on gas, the equipment inside runs on diesel.
17: Each truck serves about 200 meals. Those meals need to be kept warm. Both the price of diesel and also the price of gasoline have a tremendous impact on the operation of these trucks.
16: For a nonprofit that relies on donations, those costs add up. In previous years, the program cost about $850,000 to run. And this year, it's expected to be much higher.
17: I would be very surprised when we review our finances if the cost was not approaching one more than $1 million.
16: Caitlin Wilson, CTV News.
13: Affordability and property taxes have dominated discussions over the past few days on the municipal election campaign here in Ottawa. Incumbent Mayor Mark Sutcliffe promised to keep property tax increases at a maximum of 2.5% for the first 2 years next term if he's reelected. It's a promise he delivered this term before raising taxes by 3.9% and 3.75% in final 2 years of it. Jeff Leeper, meanwhile, unveiling his platform on affordable housing.
18: My promise is a 1,500 new not-for-profit units per year. I am confident that we can achieve that using the land bank that the City of Ottawa already has, and that those homes will be more affordable than what would be built by the private market.
13: Leeper promising a 1% levy to pay for a portion of crumbling infrastructure as well, but he hasn't committed to anything when it comes to property taxes. Neil Saravanamutu also not locking in on property tax target, saying he would first need to conduct a comprehensive spending review at City Hall. Alex Lawson has not yet released a tax platform.
14: Ottawa Community Housing has announced the largest acquisition of properties in the history of the organization. OCH acquiring 503 rental units from Minto on Craig Henry Drive. This is in the South Centerpoint area. It's made up of 73 townhouse blocks and two apartment buildings. OCH says residents will be able to stay in their homes. The buildings will cost the organization $159 million.
13: The trip to class looked different for students at a Vanier Elementary School Thursday. The road behind it was closed to cars for morning drop-off as part of a pilot project aimed at making it safer for students. CTV's Katie Griffin spoke to parents about the move.
7: A section of the road behind Tree des Bois Public School will now close to cars for 20 minutes on Tuesday and Thursday mornings until December. It's part of a school streets pilot project.
19: The streets are narrow, they're congested, and when we have a number of parents driving their child to school, it becomes very chaotic very quickly.
7: The city partnered with nonprofit group EnviroCenter to create a car-free zone. It's managed by volunteers. Parents say it's much needed.
20: There are some close calls and buses from other schools passing on the street too, so it's really nice to have safety being a priority.
13: A second pilot project is set to start on October 6th at Hopewell Avenue Public School. It will run 3 days a week for both morning drop-off and afternoon pickup. That's the latest from the CTV Newsroom. I'm Rosie Edda.
14: And I'm Will Aiello. Now you're up to date.
15: Sunshine today and over the next couple days right through into the weekend forecast. 19 degrees is your high for Friday. We will see lots of sunshine throughout the afternoon. Getting cold overnight though, dropping all the way down to 6 degrees, so back down to those single digits. Clear skies overnight. Into your day tomorrow, 17 is the high for Saturday, so a little bit below seasonal, but at least it will be nice and sunny. Mix of sun and cloud as we head into Sunday, slightly warmer with a high of 20 degrees. Monday, the sun continuing to shine with a high of 17. 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
21: 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Taking a look at the roads with Time Saver traffic, it is so far so good as the Friday morning commute just gets underway. No delays to report. Highways have just some light volume and it's all moving well. 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With your Time Saver traffic, I'm Connor Ray.
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27: Action.
1: Action. Good morning, Richard. How are you this fine day?
28: Oh, great, Bill. How are you doing?
1: Good. I'm trying to sound pumped. Is it working?
28: You do sound a little amped up.
1: I'm actually just very sleepy this morning, so I'm trying very hard to overcome it. Get that adrenaline going. Maybe some of these movies will do that for me. We'll see, I guess, in a minute or two here.
28: There is one that will get you amped up. Absolutely.
1: Okay. Well, let's start in the order I have them written down and see where we go. Another one of these movies, the Resident Evil series, this one called Resident Evil.
29: Hey, man, I gotta be 7. Do you know where I can take this? Excuse me, I got... Oh, my God. Anybody order a kidney or liver or whatever this is? Anybody? It seems like it's kind of important.
30: Hey, you got time for another run?
29: No, I'm wrapped up for the...
31: It's outside the zone, so it pays double.
29: I can do that. Sweetheart, I'm sorry. The signal sucks here. Can you hear me?
30: I'm gonna stay with Katie for a bit, I think.
29: Michelle, please do not go stay with freaking Katie.
30: My feelings that you don't even care enough to come home and have this conversation.
29: Seriously, I'm working. This could be some 8-year-old boy's heart or someone's mom's brain.
28: So this is, I believe, the 8th film overall in the Resident Evil series. It is based on a very popular series of video games. There was a franchise that lasted for 7 films, and then a few years ago they tried to reboot it kind of unsuccessfully, and those other films were big and they were loud and they were kind of obnoxious in a lot of ways. I was not a real fan of them, so I wasn't really looking forward to going to see this new one. And then I got in the theater and the movie started and I was all in, jumped in with both feet right off the top here. So it is set during one very dangerous night. It begins with a regular day for a medical courier named Brian, played by an actor named Austin Abrams. And he, as we just heard, does that one last job. He's been asked to take a heart or a liver or something to a hospital in a place called Raccoon City. Raccoon City is where this big pharmaceutical and biotechnology corporation is based. They're called the Umbrella Corporation. And what he doesn't know is that there's been a leak from their facility, and it's turning people into violent mutants. And if he is to complete his job, he has to first stay alive. And it sounds like a video game premise. It sounds like things we've seen 100 times before. But the difference here between the other Resident Evil films and just a lot of other video games is you've got a great director, a guy called Zach Kregers, who has made two other films, one called Barbarian, one called Weapons, from last year, which everyone fell in love with. And you've got this guy, Austin Abrams. And I hadn't seen him before other than being part of the huge ensemble cast for Weapons. Here he's the star. And so what I liked about this is there is no setup. You just take this everyman character, you throw him in a bonkers situation, and you just see what happens. And he is charming and funny, and he's a hero, but not really. He is someone that you can really root for. And as the going gets weirder and weirder and bloodier and bloodier, and it does do all those things, you still are invested in what happens with this guy. This movie zips along like a rocket. It's 90 minutes long. It's super fun. This is high on my list of movies that I've enjoyed over the last couple of months. And I've seen 60 movies at TIFF. So at the
1: That's all?
28: International
1: Just 60?
28: Film Festival. Yeah. But this was a lot of fun.
1: I take it Mila Jovovich is no longer in them.
28: She is no longer in them, no. And those were very different kinds of films than this one is. This one is a really simple survival film set against this wild backdrop.
1: Hmm. I remember the first day I saw Mila Jovovich in an orange vest directing traffic at our kids' school.
28: That's funny, because she lived in Toronto for years. Yeah, that's right.
1: No, it was in L.A.
28: Oh, really? Oh.
1: Yeah, and my daughter said, is that Joan of Arc directing traffic? Yes, it was. L.A. is a very strange place to live for those things. Shaun the Sheep, the Beast of Mossy Bottom.
2: Somewhere on a farm, one sheep's mad creation will unleash a force so shocking that audiences will drop in sheer terror.
28: So this is a stop-motion animated film from a company called Aardvark, and they make the Wallace and Gromit movies. This is the third Shaun the Sheep movie. It's mostly dialogue-free. It is set in the days leading up to Halloween, and the sheep are all very excited for Halloween. It's apparently their favorite holiday. But everything goes sideways when the farmer accidentally destroys the sheep's pumpkin patch, and Shaun, to save everything, to save the day, becomes a mad scientist, but his experiments spiral out of control, and chaos reigns on the farm, and there's creatures and all sorts of things. And this is a movie that is for the entire family. It is cute, it's cuddly, it is just as warm as Resident Evil is chilly and scary. But the thing about this that I love the most is I love claymation. I love the stop motion animation where they have these essentially little puppets and they move them a fraction of a movement. Take one frame of film, go back, another little movement, take another frame of film, and you string it all together and it looks like these characters are moving. And it feels homemade and it feels organic and it just feels different than big computer generated imagery or even hand-drawn imagery. There's something that's just kind of otherworldly and beautiful and really great about it. So this is a great example of this. It is, as I said, mostly dialogue free. So it kind of harkens back to the physical, or to the silent era, where physical action and expression and comic timing were first and foremost. And Shaun the Sheep certainly demonstrates and gives you an up close and personal look at all those things.
1: The weight.
3: Problem shared is a burden half, so what's the problem, son?
4: I'm in here. That's my problem. Got a daughter. In 1 month, she'll be awarded the state and up for adoption. Even with good time, I'm in here 6 more months.
3: I have a friend who needs a little help. I don't trust any of these boys, but I trust you. You do this thing, your time is done.
28: This is called The Wait. It's in

0: one place to another place. It's going to be dangerous. I'll let you pick a crew, two or three other guys, to come along with you from the camp. But if you do this, I'll get you out of here, and you can be reunited with your daughter. And that sets him off on a journey that is part survival and then part uncovering this big sort of conspiracy that happens with these workers. And Ethan Hawke, this is a great cast, but Ethan Hawke is so good in this. He plays a guy who you can feel his intelligence just drips off him, but there's also this desperation to him that really comes through. So the performance is great. He's the best character in this by far. It's not even close, even though there are some other compelling characters here. But Ethan Hawke, once again, just proves that he's on this string between movies like Blue Moon, which came out last year, and this movie. He's just doing the most interesting work of any big mainstream Hollywood actor out there. This movie is called The Wait, and it's in theaters right now.
1: Well, you said there was one I'd get excited about, but you sounded like you liked all three.
0: I did like all three. Resident Evil is the one that's going to wake you up, though.
1: Okay.
0: You said you were tired. I said,
1: I needed an awakening. Yep.
0: Yeah. Yeah. You will not be able to ignore this movie.
1: All right. Sounds good. 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
0: Yeah, this weekend I interview a guy called Greg Hudson, and he's the author of a book called The Missionary, a memoir of superheroes, sin, and saving souls for the Mormon Church. So he grew up as a Mormon in 1980s Edmonton, served a mission in Ontario, and then found his own path from there. But this is a really funny interview with a guy who reevaluated his life completely through pop culture, through comic books and movies and that kind of thing, and really set off on his own path. And he's a fascinating guy.
1: Sounds like a fascinating show. Have a great weekend, Richard.
0: You too, Bill. Thanks.
1: Richard Krause, good morning.
2: Ottawa, up to the minute.
1: Hope you guys are all feeling pretty good this morning on this Friday. Let's get an update from the CTV newsroom.
3: Good morning, everybody. Two people have been charged in connection with a stabbing in Deep River that left one person with life-threatening injuries last week. Police have arrested 26-year-old Hayden Fry, who was charged with attempted murder. Additionally, 69-year-old Sharon Drury was charged with obstruction. Bill.
1: An update from the CTV Weather Center.
4: Clear skies this morning. Temperature is already in those double digits. Not as warm as it was yesterday morning, but it's still quite mild out there. 19 degrees is the high into the afternoon. We will see lots of sunshine into your day ahead. We'll feel like 21 into the afternoon with that humidity. Cool tonight, though, dropping back down to those single digits all the way to 6 degrees, but we will see clear skies. Bill?
1: Feels like 16 degrees this morning. Time saver traffic.
5: Bill, it is looking pretty good as the Friday morning commute gets underway out there. No delays to report. Highways just have some light volume and it's all moving well. Back to you, Bill.
1: Should we be using the word neurodivergent? You hear it a lot these days, but is there a problem using it as a catch-all phrase? We'll talk about that on Medical Mythbusting coming up.
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19: Good morning, doctor.
20: You did this to really bother me, didn't you?
19: No. Well, maybe a little bit. I didn't hear the term neurodivergent ever in my life until not that long ago. And then I felt like I heard it everywhere. I guess it's a fairly new term in common use. But I sent this article to the doc because it said maybe we shouldn't be using it as a catch-all term for everything. So, what's concerning you about it, Doc?
20: Well, this is exactly what you were talking about yesterday when you were saying, can you define what it means to join the European Union, or what is, you know, what is, how words are important and how, you know, we shouldn't be worried about the terms that we're using. And you were right.
19: Well, the Prime Minister said not to be worried about the nomenclature.
20: Yeah, exactly.
19: And I said names can matter.
20: It exactly does, because we define things. We like to define things so we can understand things more clearly, that we can act upon those things, understand the concepts behind them. And in this case, when we're dealing with terms such as neurodiverse or neurodivergent, the definitions are important, and what they represent also can confuse things. So, for example, neurodiverse refers to everybody in the world, right? It means that everybody's brains function a bit differently. They, you know, no one is exactly the same. And if everybody is neurodiverse, there's no reason to use the term because it applies to everybody. So there's nothing inherently helpful in talking about something like that. Neurodivergent deals with the individual person. And this was a study that was done looking at when that term was used and what was included in that, like what was in this whole package of being neurodivergent. And that was people that had health conditions such as ADHD, autism, depression, anxiety, a whole host of various psychiatric illnesses that becomes more difficult to treat someone if you just use that term. And this goes back to what you're saying yesterday. What do you mean when you say that? How do I know how to treat you if that's what you're using? You know, at what point do you, you know, what other things are you throwing into that definition that confuse the matter? So in effect, what you're doing is you're watering down the actual condition without really moving things forward. You're not really helping anybody by doing that. It really just means that you're ignoring a person's specific diagnosis. Why? So that it sounds less labeling or less, you know, it makes a person stand out a little bit less. I just don't understand that concept per se. It's like saying to somebody who has blood sugar problems and that they're suffering with type 2 diabetes, and you don't want to say the word diabetes because, you know, it might cause someone to be distressed, that you say you're glycodivergent, or someone who is overweight and struggling with obesity, and you say you're lipodivergent. It really doesn't help anybody to do that. You're just ignoring the reality of what the person's experiencing, and by ignoring that reality, you're not really then addressing the specific problem. You go, well, you know, you have this, you're neurodivergent, and we need to prescribe or apply this particular treatment. Well, yeah, but that, because it contains 20 different things in it, that may not be the treatment for that specific problem. I don't know if you see what I'm saying about this, how it's just watering down everything. It's political correctness that doesn't really mesh well with how we identify someone with an issue. And the identification is to help somebody. It's not to pigeonhole them or to make them feel out of place, but to say, this is the condition that you have, and this is what we have to do to treat it. And using neurodivergent is not helpful in this matter at all.
19: I think we live in a time where there are some parents who feel left out if their kid isn't identified as a bit out of the norm, whatever norm that category means, depending on what when you're talking about disease or the way they're socialized or their behavior, whatever it is. And we like to have terms for things these days. And neurodivergent sounds like something that's very important and serious. And I think people throw it around when it might not have any real meaning in their child's lives. I don't know why, but I just feel like since I became a parent, I really noticed that everybody wants in on having something about their child that they can identify as a reason that they should be treated differently from all the other children. And yeah, to me, that's where the phrase neurodivergent comes out, because often when people say it, and I've asked them, so what does that mean? They don't have a great answer.
20: Yeah, and that's the problem, is that there's no specific definition for it, because it can be anything. And when
19: is it autism? Is it ADHD? Is it, right? What is it?
20: And it's now being, and the study that was done was looking at also research papers that also are now starting to use this term, which really waters down the paper. It doesn't really provide a specific definition. So, you know, it's starting to insinuate itself or sort of wind itself into our vocabulary, but it really doesn't move the bar any. And you're right, it doesn't. Parents may be using this to try and identify something, but in so doing, they're using a term that has no specific definition. What do you actually mean when you say that? And why are we labeling people potentially if they have normal changes in their behavior? Children will act out sometimes. Children will have issues that are temporary and not necessarily something that that continues throughout their lives. You don't want to necessarily label a child with a particular moniker without actually knowing what it actually means. You know,
19: 10 seconds. What's coming up on your show this weekend? House Calls, Sundays at 11.
20: So there is, I'm going to review the Don't Trust Your Doctor videos and what are the concepts behind them and what tactics do they use to try to hook you in, try and convince you that something that is false is actually true, and then make a lot of money off of you. And all the tactics that they use, even tactics such as pretending that the timing bar that's at the bottom of the video is going faster than the actual video so that you're still watching because you think it's going to end sooner rather than later. And it essentially is faking time for you so that you're hanging on to watch this whole video. So there's a whole bunch of tactics that are used, and I'm going to sort of cover all that stuff so people
19: all right, can... If you trust him, he is a bit Dr. Divergent, so be careful.
20: Yeah.
19: Thank you, Barry. Have a good weekend.
20: You're very welcome, Bill. You too.
19: Dr. Barry Dworkin. Sound off at 7 coming up.
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21: Good morning and happy Friday, everybody. I'm Will Aiello.
22: And I'm Rosie Edden. Your top headlines coming up.
21: 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Here's Melissa Lamb, the CTV Weather Center.
23: Clear skies this morning and another sunny, warm day on the way.
22: We are learning more about how the candidates vying for Ottawa's top job are planning to tackle the high cost of living and what it could mean for property taxes. CTV's Natalie Van Roy has more.
24: Incumbent mayoral candidate Mark Sutcliffe unveiling his affordability platform, which includes a promise on property taxes.
25: I will keep tax increases to a maximum of 2 to 2.5% for the next 2 years.
24: It's the same promise he made in the last election, which he kept before raising property taxes by 3.9% in 2025 and 3.75% in 2026. Neil Saravanamutu, another mayoral candidate, says if elected, he will conduct a comprehensive spending review at City Hall before establishing what the tax hike would be to keep it as low as possible. Meantime, Jeff Leeper unveiling his platform on affordable housing Thursday.
26: 1,500 new not-for-profit units per year. I am confident that we can achieve that using the land bank that the City of Ottawa already has.
22: Leeper also promising a 1% levy to pay for a portion of crumbling infrastructure, but he hasn't committed to anything when it comes to property taxes. Alex Lawson has not yet released a tax platform.
27: Two people have been charged in connection with a stabbing in Deep River that left one person with life-threatening injuries and prompted an extensive shelter-in-place order last week. Police responded to the incident on September 9th after getting reports of a serious assault in the area of McKelligott Drive around 4:30 p.m. One person was transported to hospital and the shelter order was issued to the community as no suspects were identified or taken into custody. Now police say they have arrested a 26-year-old Deep River resident, Hayden Fry, who was charged with attempted murder and for failure to comply with probation. Additionally, 69-year-old Sharon Drury was charged with obstruction. Anyone with relevant information is asked to reach out to Upper Ottawa Valley OPP.
22: The price of diesel continues to blow past record levels, jumping 15 cents Thursday. The cost in the capital sitting at $2.69 a liter, more than double what it was a year ago. Canadians for Affordable Energy President Dan McTague says high diesel prices are driving up the cost of transporting everyday goods, an expense that will ultimately be passed on to consumers.
28: The shortage of supply coming at a time in which diesel demand goes through the roof means that these prices are here at least for the next 6 or 7 months. We're into truly uncharted waters, and that means that the long-term knock-on impact for consumers is going to be widespread and very painful.
22: There is some relief for gasoline prices today, set to drop 10 cents a liter.
27: Canada has the potential to bolster Europe's energy security through a new alliance, but experts say it doesn't necessarily mean tankers crossing the Atlantic Ocean laden with oil or liquefied natural gas. Rachel Dorn is executive director at Clean Energy Canada. She sees a promising opportunity to supply critical minerals to Europe, helping it transition away from fossil fuels towards clean power.
0: At this moment where we're really nation building, we're thinking about standing up new ports, standing up new supply chains, working in increasingly close ways with different trading partners. We really need to keep an eye on the prize, where those countries are going and the kinds of materials they're going to want from us.
27: Dorn says the EU is only looking to produce 10% of the critical minerals that it needs, meaning that it will rely heavily on imports. That's the latest from the CTV newsroom. I'm Will Aiello.
22: And I'm Rosie Edda. Now you're up to date.
23: Sunshine today and over the next couple days right through into the weekend forecast. 19 degrees is your high for Friday. We will see lots of sunshine throughout the afternoon. Getting cold overnight though, dropping all the way down to 6 degrees, so back down to those single digits. Clear skies overnight. Into your day tomorrow, 17 is the high for Saturday, so a little bit below seasonal, but at least it will be nice and sunny. Mix of sun and cloud as we head into Sunday, slightly warmer with a high of 20 degrees. Monday, the sun continuing to shine with a high of 17. 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
1: 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Nothing too significant so far, smooth sailing across the city this Friday morning. 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With your time saver traffic, I'm Connor Ray.
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19: Good Friday morning as we enjoy the real final weekend of summer. Labor Day was, I think, in all of our minds, the end of it. But nice weather, so I hope you get out and enjoy it this September 18th day.
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19: Tamara Leach has been denied permission to travel internationally. Well, I would hope so. It's been really interesting the past 12 hours or so. Some of that I was asleep, but when I was awake, I was noticing a lot of my Law and Order kinds of friends who are very conservative-minded really having a hard time with this one because many of them also hated Justin Trudeau and his government. I find it easy to join that particular group. But they also, many of them, supported the trucker protest. Can't say I supported the trucker protest. I think it went way too far. Not as violent as it was made out to be in some media outlets, for sure. Those early days with the swastikas, not a good look. But it wasn't entirely, so it wasn't all swastikas and it wasn't all bouncy castles. There was a lot of disruption for people living and working in downtown Ottawa. And Tamara Leach, one of the organizers, was found guilty of mischief. Not in the everyday sense of the word mischief. The legal word mischief has a different meaning. This isn't, oh, the kids are up to a little mischief. They're ringing doorbells and running away. Well, that's not what we're talking about here. A court found her guilty of a very disruptive form of mischief that caused great economic harm and scared a lot of people. They found her guilty. Now, we've reached the point in this story where whether you agree or not with the court's decision, the court made a decision. She is, in the eyes of the law, a person who is guilty of mischief. And she was sentenced to a punishment for that. As the judge pointed out yesterday, you were sentenced to jail time, but guess what? We allowed you to serve it at home. I don't even have an issue with that. She had spent some time behind bars while awaiting trial. So it's not like she never spent time in custody. I didn't have a problem with 12 months of house arrest. The judge ruled that she has not violated the terms up until now. And I'm not sure I 100% see it that way, but nonetheless, that's the judge's decision. So I'll respect that one as well. But the judge also said this request to travel internationally, it goes too far. It throws, if we allowed it, it would throw the justice system into a situation of ill repute. It would make the courts look like they're impotent to impose sentences and enforce them. You can't have someone under house arrest. Seriously. I know, put aside your political views for a second. Can we have, forget about Tamara Leach too, can we have a person who's sentenced to house arrest take a job with, in her case, Rebel Media, take a job and then say it requires international travel, and we say, okay, I guess if your job counts on it. It's not like she even had this job when she organized the protests. I don't think she had this job until after she was convicted, but suddenly, conveniently, she has a new job with Rebel News, which is not some objective news organization. It's an opinion forum. It's a political advocacy fundraising forum. It's a free country. They're entitled to do that. But let's not kid ourselves. They brought in Tamara Leach because she'll bring a lot of attention to them. Great. But you can't do it at the White House. And you can't travel to, I think it was Arizona, to do a documentary. Can't they bring the cameras here? Can't they do that? Of course she can't travel internationally for the job. As the judge pointed out, it's not like you're going to lose this job if you don't go there. And even if it did cost her her job, we have to ask questions about what house arrest means. Obviously, if somebody has been sentenced to house arrest, someone along the way in the system has decided jail isn't right for you. So we'll do something less than jail. But once you allow someone to travel the world and go on cruises as a fundraiser for your employer and to sell the books that you're writing, books that you are only going to be able to write and sell because you broke the law, you're profiting from your crime, what does house arrest mean after that? You have to obey your curfew? Okay, well, I'd like to travel the world and I'll even be back in my hotel room by 10 if that's part of it. It becomes a joke, I think, is the point. Now, she's appealing that conviction, and maybe she'll win that appeal. And then she will be an innocent person in the eyes of the law, and she can travel all she wants. But for now, this Ontario court justice, I think, had no choice but to set an example here and say house arrest has to mean something. And I know that many of you who are defending her here, including Rebel News, in my mind, it's easy to see a rant on Rebel News from someone being outraged that a person who's under house arrest is running around the world selling books. I think that's that's not a stretch of imagination. That's an easy thing to picture. So maybe I'm wrong. You know, you play the what about game, but I feel like I'm on pretty safe ground there. So Tamara Leach, you did the crime. You got to do the time. And no, you don't get to travel the world while doing it. That is a trip too far. I'm Bill Carroll.
3: Ottawa, up to the minute.
19: You know, it's easy to back the law when you agree with their decision and you don't like the person they convicted. It's really tough to stand up for something, a principle, when you think, well, yeah, I think everyone under house arrest should be kept at home. That's the point. But I like this person. Not how it works. You have to be consistent in these things. Let's get an update from the CTV newsroom.
4: Good morning, everybody. The trip to class looking a little differently for students at Avenier Elementary School yesterday. The road behind it was closed to cars for morning drop-off. This is all part of a pilot project aimed at making it safer for students. The pilot project is expected to occur to other schools in the weeks ahead. Bill.
19: Thank you, Will. The forecast from the CTV Weather Center.
23: Clear skies this morning. Temperature is already in those double digits. Not as warm as it was yesterday morning, but it's still quite mild out there. 19 degrees is the high into the afternoon. We will see lots of sunshine into your day ahead. We'll feel like 21 into the afternoon with that humidity. Cool tonight, though, dropping back down to those single digits all the way to 6 degrees, but we will see clear skies. Bill?
19: Feels like 16 this morning. Time saver traffic.
1: Bill, still not much to report out there. Just some light volume building in the eastbound lanes of the 417. Nothing too significant so far. Pretty smooth driving across the city. Back to you, Bill.
19: I want to know more about this Ottawa school car drop-off ban. How does that work exactly? Talk about that coming up. Good morning. I'm Bill Carroll.
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19: But first, I want to talk to you about Ottawa General Contractors and the great work they're doing right now in a brand new area for Ottawa where you can now build a coach house, a guest house, whatever you want to call it, alley homes, mini homes. Some people could put them in their backyards. The idea is to create more density, allow people to build homes in places on their property that will increase the housing stock. So homeless people have more opportunities. Young people have more opportunities to buy a home. Not as easy as they make it sound, though. There are a lot of hoops to jump through, so it's not something you want to plan on your own. 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
1: Doing this pilot project, closing the street during school drop-off. They say it's to mitigate any risks from cars for students arriving. As part of the project, Alice Street between St. Charles and Marier Avenue will be closed for 20 minutes every Tuesday and Thursday from 8:30 in the morning to 8:55 p.m. until December 17th. And it's Tri de Bois Public School, maybe. I don't know how to pronounce that for sure, but that's irrelevant. Michelle Mora, school council president, says traffic has been an issue near the school in the past.
2: The streets are narrow, they're congested, and when we have a number of parents driving their child to school, it becomes very chaotic very quickly.
1: Zifa Binka, the community sustainability program's project lead at Enviro Center, they're handling all of this because the city doesn't have the resources to send cops and everything out there every day, so they close off the streets, put up the barriers, got the little yellow vests on. Says this is a proven solution.
3: School streets are a proven way of making the street in front of the school safer. If there are any people who need to get through for any reason, we have additional volunteers who will walk them through.
1: Rudovania Councillor Stephanie Platt says this could ultimately be implemented at other schools, but it wouldn't work everywhere.
4: I have schools, for example, on MacArthur. We can't do it on MacArthur because it's a very busy road with public transit. But if your school is in a residential area, you can absolutely reach out to your counselor and see if this is something they can do.
1: The second pilot, set to start from October 6th to November 3rd at Hopewell Avenue Public School. That'll be Tuesdays, Wednesdays, and Thursdays during both morning drop-off and afternoon pickup. Okay, I have questions about this. Not necessarily criticisms or I wouldn't even call it opinion just yet, but I do have questions about it. First of all, wouldn't it be less confusing? I know it's a pilot project, but do it every day of the week. So parents are thinking, is it today the day I have to leave a little bit earlier to park the car a little bit farther away and walk my child? Because depending on the age of the child, parents may still want to walk them to the school. I saw one parent in a news article, I think it was a CTV article actually, saying, you know, depending on your life, I'm really busy in the morning. Those extra few minutes matter. I think you're going to leave a couple of minutes early. That doesn't really concern me. But yeah, if you're going to do the pilot project, do it every day of the week and see the real impacts of it and make it consistent. That would be my first question. Why is it not every single day of the week? But my real questions center around, are you just moving the chaos? Because that's what we're trying to get away from here. My kids are now in university, but I remember the chaos of drop-off and pick-up. Cars making U-turns and school buses arriving and departing. And it's a little bit crazy, there's no doubt. I remember when there's nowhere else. You pull over at the side of the road to get your kids out, and the police would be there moving you along. You know, well, am I supposed to throw them out of a moving car? Used to drive me nuts. What are you talking about? I'm stopping here to let my kid out. No, move along. Unbelievably frustrating. Aren't we just moving the chaos to other streets? If we're all parking in front of the school and dropping kids off, that creates chaos. If we move it back 50 meters, don't we have the same car chaos 50 meters away? I'm asking. I don't know. Maybe you can text me if you have kids at that school and tell me how that's going. I'd like to see that. It's 1-800-580-CFRA, 2372, 580-2372. Drop me a line. Tell me how that's going. I'm very curious. Maybe the chaos is now spread out because you've closed off streets around the school. Maybe people are arriving and stopping at different areas. I wonder how the people who live on those areas now that didn't have the chaos, how they feel about it. And now you got parents who have to park and walk and once they're beyond the barrier, okay, I can see it's safe, but not everyone is going to be able to park right up to the barrier. They're going to have to park as close to the barrier as they can get, and they're still going to have to find their way around cars that are backing in and pulling out and driving around and making U-turns. And they have to lift the barrier sometimes because people who live in the area may have to drive through, and then apparently they walk beside the car and go through at a walking speed. I wish everybody had the common sense that if you're not dropping your kids off at a school, but you're driving past a school, either I would plan another route every morning. That's what I used to do. Okay, I'd be coming home in the afternoon. School buses are coming. It's pickup. I won't go on that street. I'll go two blocks over. It'd be nice if everybody did. And if you have to go by the school, you go really slowly. And I get it that not everyone behaves that way. So you're trying to fix a problem. I want to make the kids safe. I just don't see how this works without pushing the problems into other areas. Maybe the hope is parents will say, I'm going to let my kids walk to school. But now they're having to walk past the area where cars are stopping and moving around next to the barriers instead of right at the school. So I am not in my mind. I'm trying to do one of those intellectual exercises and picture what that's like in the morning. I do think that probably if you close off enough streets, maybe if the school has streets on each side of it, you close them off in the street in front of it. Maybe you have more people dropping and picking off at different areas instead of just one area. Maybe that could help. But it would depend on the situation. I'm looking at the overhead map. It looks like one of these schools, maybe there will be more drop-off points. But those are still going to be pretty chaotic. And parents are still going to be grumpy. And some of them running behind schedule. You know, there's always that one parent who's always late for drop-off and running with the kids. But somehow they have a Starbucks coffee in their hand. They didn't have time to get the kid to school in time, but they did have time to drop by Starbucks because their time is more valuable than everybody else, and they're just really busy. Well, you know that. You know the annoying parent I'm talking about. Anyway, like I said, I have questions. I don't look at it and say terrible idea or great idea. I just think, how does that work exactly? Maybe that's why it's a pilot project. And we'll see how it all works out. But text me, 1-800-580-CFRA, 582-3732. Good morning, I'm Bill Carroll.
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12: Good morning. I'm Rosie Edden.
13: 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Your top headlines are coming up.
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14: Clear skies this morning and another sunny, warm day on the way.
13: Looking to the price at the pumps. Well, drivers are set to see a 10-cent drop in the cost of gasoline today. Those who rely on diesel continue to pay record high prices. CTV's Caitlin Wilson has more.
15: Diesel is hitting record highs, jumping to $2.69 a liter, more than double a year ago. At the Ottawa Mission, this truck is on the road every day, delivering meals to people in need. And while the truck itself runs on gas, the equipment inside runs on diesel.
16: Each truck serves about 200 meals. Those meals need to be kept warm. Both the price of diesel and also the price of gasoline have a tremendous impact on the operation of these trucks.
15: For a nonprofit that relies on donations, those costs add up. In previous years, the program cost about $850,000 to run. And this year, it's expected to be much higher.
16: I would be very surprised when we review our finances if the cost was not approaching or more than $1 million.
15: Caitlin Wilson, CTV News.
12: Affordability and property taxes have dominated discussions over the past few days on the municipal election campaign here in Ottawa. Incumbent Mayor Mark Sutcliffe promised to keep property tax increases at a maximum of 2.5% for the first 2 years next term if he's reelected. It's a promise he delivered this term before raising taxes by 3.9% and 3.75% in final 2 years of it. Jeff Leeper, meanwhile, unveiling his platform on affordable housing.
8: My promise is a 1,500 new not-for-profit units per year. I am confident that we can achieve that using the land bank that the City of Ottawa already has, and that those homes will be more affordable than what would be built by the private market.
12: Leeper promising a 1% levy to pay for a portion of crumbling infrastructure as well, but he hasn't committed to anything when it comes to property taxes. Neil Saravanamutu also not locking in on property tax target, saying he would first need to conduct a comprehensive spending review at City Hall. Alex Lawson has not yet released a tax platform.
13: Ottawa Community Housing has announced the largest acquisition of properties in the history of the organization. OCH acquiring 503 rental units from Minto on Craig Henry Drive. This is in the South Centerpoint area. It's made up of 73 townhouse blocks and two apartment buildings. OCH says residents will be able to stay in their homes. The buildings will cost the organization $159 million.
12: The trip to class looked different for students at a Vanier Elementary School Thursday. The road behind it was closed to cars for morning drop-off as part of a pilot project aimed at making it safer for students. CTV's Katie Griffin spoke to parents about the move.
9: A section of the road behind Tres des Bois Public School will now close to cars for 20 minutes on Tuesday and Thursday mornings until December. It's part of a school streets pilot project.
17: The streets are narrow, they're congested, and when we have a number of parents driving their child to school, it becomes very chaotic very quickly.
9: The city partnered with nonprofit group EnviroCenter to create a car-free zone. It's managed by volunteers. Parents say it's much needed.
18: There are some close calls and buses from other schools passing on this street too, so it's really nice to have safety being a priority.
12: A second pilot project is set to start on October 6th at Hopewell Avenue Public School. It will run 3 days a week for both morning drop-off and afternoon pickup. That's the latest from the CTV Newsroom. I'm Rosie Edda.
13: And I'm Will Aiello. Now you're up to date.
14: Sunshine today and over the next couple days right through into the weekend forecast. 19 degrees is your high for Friday. We will see lots of sunshine throughout the afternoon. Getting cold overnight though, dropping all the way down to 6 degrees, so back down to those single digits. Clear skies overnight. Into your day tomorrow, 17 is the high for Saturday, so a little bit below seasonal, but at least it will be nice and sunny. Mix of sun and cloud as we head into Sunday. It's slightly warmer with a high of 20 degrees. Monday, the sun continuing to shine with a high of 17. 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
19: 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Offer ends September 22nd. Now taking a look at the roads, time saver traffic. There is some eastbound 417 traffic that has formed patches of density around Eagleson and then again right around the 416, but it's most dense between Maitland and Parkdale right now. Across the rest of the city, there is some congestion starting up, but nothing too significant so far. 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With your time saver traffic, I'm Connor Ray.
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1: 7:36, good Friday morning. We head into the weekend and fall will be over. Next week, we also have hockey training camps. The Senators are back at work. And that's the only thing that eases my pain as we say goodbye to summer. The NHL is back and other hockey as well. There's professional women's hockey now to look forward to. We have the 67s in the city as well. It's all good. Gord Wilson, color commentator for the Senators on our brother station, TSN 1200, is here. Good morning, Gord.
2: Good morning to you. What a pleasure this is. On a beautiful Friday, you're right. I'm going to head to the rink probably in about 90 minutes or so. Players are back on the ice at 10. Good 4 or 5 hours at the rink yesterday, getting a chance to see some NHLers go at it.
1: Yeah, and now I can get regular coverage from actual journalists instead of relying on fan sites for information and keeping you thinking about hockey during the summer. Mm-hmm. So this is an exciting time, and I love it. Of course, Sylvie and I bought season tickets for this year for the first time, so we're going to be at a lot of games. That's going to make it really exciting, and I'll be up visiting you more often, distracting you from the work at hand. It's going to be great for me.
2: Yeah, anyway. I was just going to say, lots of visits, and that's going to be very, well, I'll use your word, exciting for me to have you up in the booth, or at least have Sylvie up in the booth.
1: You do have, yeah, most people prefer her company. I don't know what that's about, but she's better looking and nicer than I am. But other than those two things, I don't know what's going on there. You do have the best view in the building, that's for sure. Although I don't know how you guys see the numbers and know the names from way up there. Hockey coverage to me is a miracle. I don't know how you guys do it, but you're great at it. So.
2: Well, 35 years of practice. This is our 35th year for both Dean and myself. And training camp helps an awful lot, you know, getting an opportunity just to see skating styles. And there are some rinks where we're way up. Canadian Tire Center, we're up there. There's no question. It's not the farthest broadcast booth from an ice surface, though. So you get a chance to take a look at just how players look from a distance, whether you can see the numbers or not, and determine their skating style and learn from that. So it all adds up to the big picture. And, you know, fake it till you make it. You can't tell who it is.
1: I'm getting that feeling. So listen, the talk over the summer obviously was about the team losing its captain. I'm looking at the list of players right now and thinking, all right, does this club have a strong enough core to make the playoffs and maybe do some damage this year? When I see world-class names like Stützle and Sanderson, Batherson, I would add Shabbat is maybe close to that group, Ridley Craig, and then you've got great depth pieces like Dylan Cousins and Shane Pinto and players that any team would have. That's still a pretty solid core. Am I wrong?
2: No, you're not wrong at all. And it's interesting that you bring up the core, right? From Toronto, we often talk about the core four. And Mitch Marner leaves, and that's down to the core three, and they miss the playoffs. And the list goes on and on with teams that have done that. Well, the Senators, when you look at how they have been constructed and built over the last several years, they have a core of about 7 or 8 players in different positions. You know, you can talk about Thomas Chabot and Jake Sanderson as core defensemen. You can talk about the players who you just listed, Tim Stützle, Drake Batherson, Dylan Cousins, I would say now, as part of the core. He's got lots of term left on his contract, and he has the ability to get you 30 goals. That list goes on and on. William Eklund is a new player who will be, you know, a top six forward who will be part of the core. Those are forwards. Those are defensemen. Linus Ullmark is going to be your core goaltender. And I think 31 other teams would probably, if he became available, not want to take a pass on a player like that or a goaltender like that. So the core.
1: Yeah, and without goaltending in the modern NHL, you're in real trouble. You need world-class goaltending, right? You're not going to have that every night because they're not going to play 84 games now this season, for sure. But you need that guy who can play half of the games or maybe a little bit more and then be there every night in the playoffs if you get that far.
2: Yeah, that's exactly it. And we've seen Linus at his best. And when he's at his best, there's no question he is a top 10 goaltender in the NHL. And it all starts there. You're bang on, Bill. It starts right on the goal line. And if you have A goaltending position that's solidified, which the Senators do have, and they're quite confident in their backup goaltending as well, because you're right, there are going to be one or two players that are, or two goaltenders who are going to be needed to play the second half of the games that Linus doesn't play. I think the hope is if Linus can get in 55 to 65 games, that's going to be a huge plus. Sam Harrison and Levi Marilainen are going to battle it out for the number two goaltending position. And that's a bonus position, too, on this team, because they know they're going to see games. And vitally important that those two players, those two goaltenders, you know, are up to snuff and ready to perform as well.
1: Omar had a weird season and problems in the beginning of the season. It was all kind of dramatic. But watching him in person during the playoffs, you couldn't help but think, this team may not be perfect, but they've got great goaltending. He was phenomenal in the playoffs. You said top 10 goalie. He looked like a top one or two goalie, right? He looked Vezina fit at that point, Vezina Trophy fit at that point in the season. So let's hope he has another great season like the way he ended last season. Some injuries at camp already, though. Not that unusual, right? Guys carry injuries over from the season before.
2: Yeah, they do. And unfortunately for Ottawa, Artem Zub is one of the players who is, again, a core player on this team. He's a top two. He's certainly a top four defenseman on this hockey club and has not been on the ice. Warren Fogle is another player who is counted on to compete for a top six spot on the team entering his first full season as a member of the Senators. And I think we saw his style of play elevate in playoff hockey last year as well. It was a small sample size, right, of just four games in postseason play for Ottawa, but they acquired Warren at the trade deadline last year to help score some goals and play the kind of game that this team wants to play. Undisclosed injuries for both. I know that neither was on the ice yesterday. Today's a new day. We'll get a better indication, you know, at 10 o'clock today. My guess is they're not going to be ready to skate anytime soon, meaning they're probably going to miss the first preseason game, which is Monday in Trois-Rivières as the Kraft Hockeyville game. You know, it's hope that sooner rather than later they're back with the team and back skating with the club.
1: You know, as we throw around all these names, I'm actually even more excited. I'm thinking, that is a really deep team, actually, when you look at it on paper, and we've seen some of that on the ice. I didn't even think about Yakimchuk, who is maturing now. And at times last season, you thought, ooh, this guy has potential to be a, I'm going to say, top two defenseman. Is that expecting too much? And this could be the season he takes that role.
2: It might be a little early to expect.

0: five preseason games that they have to do what he can to make the team. And whether it be as a top four defenseman or a top seven defenseman, the hope is that he can elevate and make the jump from the AHL to the NHL. That being said, Bill, we're throwing out a lot of names here. There's no question about that. And you're right to get excited about depth. Every coach wants to have options. And I can't think of one season in the 34 that I've done where every team has every player play a full 82 games. Now this year, 84 games. It's impossible. You get a handful of them occasionally, but injuries are such a big part of the game right now that you do need capable options to fill in, and that's going to happen to every team.
1: When's the first regular season game, Gord?
0: October 3rd, my friend. What's that? The first regular season game for Ottawa is October 3rd. September 29th is when the NHL opens for business, but it's October 3rd for the Mighty Sens, which is just right around the corner. Preseason starts Monday. We're on the air on Monday evening.
1: Yeah, it's going to be a short preseason, not a lot of games this year because of the 84 regular season games. Looking forward to it, Gord, and I'll talk to you next week.
0: Yeah, sounds good, Bill. Looking forward to our season-long chats.
1: Gord Wilson from TSN 1200. He'll join us Tuesdays and Thursdays starting next week as we get excited about hockey coming back. Good morning. I'm Bill Carroll.
2: Ottawa, up to the minute.
1: But I have something to get excited about as winter starts to show its ugly head just over the horizon. Good morning, Will.
3: Good morning, Bill. Yeah, I mean, for me too, it's about to, I'm about to push my bedtime throughout the week watching my favorite team, the Ottawa Senators. Football season has begun too, but it's nice that during this time where we start to lose the summer, that we have a couple of sports leagues to look forward to make
1: it tough.
3: Feel better.
1: I'll say to myself, you know what? I'm going to bed after the second period. But then it's a good game. It's a close game. I'll watch the start of the third. Then I'll go to bed. And then, well, I'm already up. I'll wait till the overtime. Oh, no. Shootout. Next thing you know, you're going from the shootout to the shower and putting on your socks and shoes and heading out to work.
3: I know.
1: It can be tough. I get caught up and I'm exhausted the next day, but that's all right.
3: You and me too, though. You know, the only thing about hockey that really drives me crazy is the start time and then the actual puck drop.
1: Like, they start like European soccer.
3: Yeah.
1: They say game time 7. At 7 o'clock, the ball gets kicked. We need to do that.
3: It's like 7 o'clock puck drop. It's 7:18 by the time the puck drops. And I'm like,
1: could they do the national anthem before the TV broadcast starts? Do we really need to sit through that at home? I'm like, get the game going. I got to wake up tomorrow.
3: I know.
1: No, I don't know why they don't start the games on time.
3: Yeah, me too.
1: Very frustrating.
3: And like even a football season, like 1 p.m. kickoff, it's like 1:01. Like it always happens, but just hockey just seems to be a little different.
1: Yeah. What's in your file today? What do you got?
3: So, Bill, so I was speaking to multiple business owners, small business owners and midterm business owners yesterday. Just talking about the impact that these record high diesel prices have had on their companies and how it's going to be tough times for them moving forward. Record high prices on diesel. On the flip side, some good news for your Friday, at least today, just on the cost of gas is expected to drop about 10 cents a liter. So it's still way above what it was this time last year. But
1: I know
3: at least
1: I needed gas yesterday. I'm on fumes today. You may have to come over and help me push the car to the gas station.
3: I can do that. You know that I'm your guy for anything labor intensive. I can do that.
1: You're my pusher.
3: I'm your pusher. Oh, wait. We should leave it at there, knowing you and I.
1: Thank you, Will. Have a great weekend.
3: You too, my friend.
1: An update now from the CTV Weather Center.
4: Clear skies this morning. Temperature is already in those double digits. Not as warm as it was yesterday morning, but it's still quite mild out there. 19 degrees is the high into the afternoon. We will see lots of sunshine into your day ahead. We'll feel like 21 into the afternoon with that humidity. Cool tonight, though, dropping back down to those single digits all the way to 6 degrees, but we will see clear skies. Bill?
1: Feels like 16 right now. Time saver traffic.
5: Bill, we do have a collision to report on the 417. The westbound lanes are backed up approaching Boundary Road. It's just about backed up to Rockdale Road. The delay is not too extensive yet, but definitely setting drivers back coming from that part of the city. Back to you, Bill.
1: 7:50 coming up next. Well, we don't have Bunda here today.

0: Okay, but we have Corey, and he's going to do what's trending out there. And there are naked ladies involved coming up. Good morning.
1: This is News Talk 580 CFRA. 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
0: Corey, what do you have today for us?
20: As you said, Bill, you teed it up very thoughtfully, I think. It does feature some bare naked ladies singing the national anthem at the Buffalo Bills game. We talked about this a little bit earlier in the day, Bill, I was like, oh man, he's stealing my thunder a little bit.
0: But not ladies who are bare naked.
20: No,
0: bare naked ladies.
20: Yes, the capital capital bare naked ladies. But yeah, the Buffalo Bills had announced about a week ago that as part of their opening game at their new stadium, that they would include the Canadian national anthem, both on account of essentially being Canada's team, quote unquote, and I think just to make a bit of a statement. But what we'll do is, it did get some mixed results, and I think first and foremost we should hear it. So Ben, you can let that rip.

0: And obviously, we all know
1: the
0: national anthem.
1: About the harmonies there.
0: It continues like that. But to your point, Bill, there's been a mixed reaction for two reasons. One is people drawing very strict partisan lines, just sort of this like aggressive MAGA themed reaction of like, you can't do the Canadian national anthem here. It's two American football teams playing American football in America. And there's people pushing back on that. On the other hand, there's tweets like this one. I love Canada and I love the Bare Naked Ladies, but that sounded awful. So I think if you dig through the response, which I think is primarily getting attention because of the political statement it's making, some people are just like, I'm fine with you doing it. I just don't know if it sounded great. As the anthem progresses, there are a couple moments where you sort of go, I see the vision of the harmony. I see the vision of the performance. And then it doesn't always feel like they got
1: it. I think
0: it's
1: hard a cappella in a big stadium and your voice is coming back at you in delay. And you know, I think that could be a little bit confusing. But yeah, it was iffy. I thought that the crowd there in their brand new stadium reacted pretty well, though, to it.
0: Yeah, it was essentially, as you heard at the beginning, it's the same at the end. It was just cheering. I guess I don't know if I would go so far as to say it was like super loud, but it was like earnest, and there was not a contingent of, you know, we had the phenomenon at some NHL games where they were playing the U.S. anthem and people were booing. Yeah. And vice versa.
1: I think we need to give that up a little bit now. I think we made our point there.
0: And
1: so
0: the Bills game did not have a similar example. At least not to my ear. There was no booing.
1: I know. I saw some of the MAGA bros having to debate politics now and the sports guys. And this is just about business for them. They're sucking up something like 8,000 fans per game come from Canada. That's a big deal. But the whole tariff battle is about business. And the Bills and the Sabres understand that a big part of their base, between 10 and 15%, comes from across the border. It's a part of the world where people used to drive back and forth just to go to work and to buy gas and do all of those things. They understand more than most about how interconnected our economies are. I say good for the Buffalo Bills. They know where their bread's buttered. The argument I heard from a lot of them was, well, if it was a Canadian team playing, then it would be, maybe it would be okay. Sure, but the Buffalo Sabres, I think they do the Canadian national anthem, even if it's two American teams playing, because they respect their fans coming from across the border. I personally wish we'd stop doing national anthems at sporting events. I don't know why we still do it.
0: Yeah.
1: It's annoying. It's time consuming. Let's get to the game here. But anyway, it was pretty interesting to watch. You know, we used to go to sporting events to get away from politics. Now they're all connected.
0: Yeah. And then every conversation, as you said, is people saying, don't make it about politics or business. And it's like, the sports team's a business. They have no, like, it happens, you know?
1: Well, and in fact, a business that more clearly illustrates how the two countries are interconnected.
0: Yes.
1: There are no Canadian teams in the NFL, but there are Canadian and American teams in the NHL, and they're working back and forth, traveling back and forth every day. They have to. They get taxed the Canadian rate when they play in Canada and the American rate when they play in the U.S. And, you know, it's all, but in a way you can really see.
0: Yeah.
1: There's even been a movement by some for Canada to take the Stanley Cup back from the NHL to make a point about Canada and its sovereignty. That's how crazy.
0: We're taking our cup and we're going home.
1: Exactly. Thank you, Corey. Appreciate it. 8:01. I'm a little late here. It's the Morning Rush. Brian Lilly standing by from Sun Media. And we'll talk about, politics, anything going on? I want to ask him about how he feels about the whole European Union thing coming up.
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9: Good morning and happy Friday, everybody. I'm Will Aiello.
10: And I'm Rosie Edden. Your top headlines coming up.
9: 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Here's Melissa Lamb, the CTV Weather Center.
11: Clear skies this morning and another sunny, warm day on the way.
10: We are learning more about how the candidates vying for Ottawa's top job are planning to tackle the high cost of living and what it could mean for property taxes. CTV's Natalie Van Roy has more.
12: Incumbent mayoral candidate Mark Sutcliffe unveiling his affordability platform, which includes a promise on property taxes.
13: I will keep tax increases to a maximum of 2 to 2.5% for the next 2 years.
12: It's the same promise he made in the last election, which he kept before raising property taxes by 3.9% in 2025 and 3.75% in 2026. Neil Saravanamutu, another mayoral candidate, says if elected, he will conduct a comprehensive spending review at City Hall before establishing what the tax hike would be to keep it as low as possible. Meantime, Jeff Leeper unveiling his platform on affordable housing Thursday.
14: 1,500 new not-for-profit units per year. I am confident that we can achieve that using the land bank that the City of Ottawa already has.
10: Leeper also promising a 1% levy to pay for a portion of crumbling infrastructure, but he hasn't committed to anything when it comes to property taxes. Alex Lawson has not yet released a tax platform.
9: Two people have been charged in connection with a stabbing in Deep River that left one person with life-threatening injuries and prompted an extensive shelter-in-place order last week. Police responded to the incident on September 9th after getting reports of a serious assault in the area of McKelligott Drive around 4:30 p.m. One person was transported to hospital and the shelter order was issued to the community as no suspects were identified or taken into custody. Now police say they have arrested a 26-year-old Deep River resident, Hayden Fry, who was charged with attempted murder and for failure to comply with probation. Additionally, 69-year-old Sharon Drury was charged with obstruction. Anyone with relevant information is asked to reach out to Upper Ottawa Valley OPP.
10: The price of diesel continues to blow past record levels, jumping 15 cents Thursday. The cost in the capital sitting at $2.69 a liter, more than double what it was a year ago. Canadians for Affordable Energy President Dan McTague says high diesel prices are driving up the cost of transporting everyday goods, an expense that will ultimately be passed on to consumers.
15: The shortage of supply coming at a time in which diesel demand goes through the roof means that these prices are here at least for the next 6 or 7 months. We're into truly uncharted waters, and that means that the long-term knock-on impact for consumers is going to be widespread and very painful.
10: There is some relief for gasoline prices today, set to drop 10 cents a liter.
9: Canada has the potential to bolster Europe's energy security through a new alliance, but experts say it doesn't necessarily mean tankers crossing the Atlantic Ocean laden with oil or liquefied natural gas. Rachel Dorn is executive director at Clean Energy Canada. She sees a promising opportunity to supply critical minerals to Europe, helping it transition away from fossil fuels towards clean power.
16: At this moment where we're really nation building, we're thinking about standing up new ports, standing up new supply chains, working in increasingly close ways with different trading partners. We really need to keep an eye on the prize, where those countries are going and the kinds of materials they're going to want from us.
9: Doran says the EU is only looking to produce 10% of the critical minerals that it needs, meaning that it will rely heavily on imports. That's the latest from the CTV Newsroom. I'm Will Aiello.
10: And I'm Rosie Edda. Now, you're up to date.
11: Sunshine today and over the next couple days right through into the weekend forecast. 19 degrees is your high for Friday. We will see lots of sunshine throughout the afternoon. Getting cold overnight though, dropping all the way down to 6 degrees, so back down to those single digits. Clear skies overnight. Into your day tomorrow, 17 is the high for Saturday, so a little bit below seasonal, but at least it will be nice and sunny. Mix of sun and cloud as we head into Sunday, slightly warmer with a high of 20 degrees. Monday, the sun continuing to shine with a high of 17. It's time to say yes to more. Just say CAA. 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In the CTV Weather Center, I'm Melissa Lamb.
8: 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Taking a look at the roads, time-saver traffic. We have been looking at a collision on the 417. The westbound lanes have gotten very backed up, approaching Boundary Road, and it's just about backed up to Rockdale Road. It's bumper-to-bumper there, about a 17-minute drive time along that short stretch. Meanwhile, the rest of the city's not looking too bad. Definitely more 417 delays in the eastbound lanes. Those start around Woodruff, and it just gets worse on the way to Parkdale. Rest of the city is not looking too bad this morning. 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With your time saver traffic, I'm Connor Ray.
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1: Good Friday morning. Always nice to see Brian Lilly on a Friday morning because he joins us every week at this time as Sun Media columnist and host of Brian Lilly's Substack at brianlilly.com. Good morning, Brian.
19: Good morning to you, Bill. Fantastic.
1: That's a lot
19: Friday.
1: Of Brian's I just put in there. That's the life of Brian.
19: Now I'm going to have Monty Python stuck in my head all day.
1: I'm sure you hear that at home from time to time. Brian, Brian, Brian. Oh, Brian.
19: Get called B-Lil for some reason.
1: B-Lil? Never called you that, but I like it. That could catch on. Yeah. I've never had a nickname. My friends say, yeah, people get nicknames when others like them. Nobody likes you, Bill. That's why you're not called anything but Bill. Fair point. I accept that. I'm on the record very clearly in the last 24 hours about how I feel about the European Union, which is I don't mind us doing more trade with them. I don't know how close I want to get, though. I don't know what an associate member means, and I don't want to be beholden too much to European bureaucrats, so it makes me a little bit nervous. What I wish, though, Brian, is that our prime minister would be a little more straightforward about it. It's a bit confusing what he has in mind here.
19: Well, look, what you need to know, Bill, is that the Americans will not be getting 50% of the tolls on the Gordie Howe. Oh, wait, no, we're talking about something else. What you need to understand, Bill, is that we walked away due to sovereign. No, wait. There's a pattern here. There's a pattern of Mark Carney not wanting to tell the Canadian public the truth. He was asked directly about associate membership by CBC, not by hostile media, by like his stenographers at CBC. You know, probably just an arts reporter as he's walking into a Toronto International Film Festival event last Sunday. So the whole story about the associate membership breaks last Sunday in the Wall Street Journal. Where they report that both sides have been using this term, the Canadians and the Europeans, and, you know, Canada could become the first associate member. Nobody knows what that means. And reporter stops him on the way into an event here in Toronto. And what do you have to say about this? And he says, oh, we're not looking for membership. And then on Monday at his investment summit, he's asked about it again in a less direct way. And he says, oh, don't think there's going to be any big reveal when I'm in Strasbourg. And then what happens? There's a big reveal. Ursula von der Leyen announces that Canada will become the very first ever associate member. And Mark Carney stands up, smiling, clapping, walks up to her at the podium, gives her a kiss. So, but wait a minute. This is news. This is a big reveal. And it's exactly what you said you weren't seeking. And then he used the language as well, but tries to get out of it saying, well, the nomenclature doesn't really matter.
1: Yeah, it does matter. Because that's going to define how we move forward with all of that. A lot of Canadians, though, are pretty excited about it. I got pushback on the idea of if we're actually going to get too close to the EU, we probably need a referendum in this country. It's, you know, I'd almost rather be a 51st state than a full member of the EU. Now, no one seems to be talking about full member, but how close do we get to that? If it's too close, I think Canadians deserve to know as much as they can about it and make a decision on their own, not some pieced together, mostly stolen, slim majority government in Parliament.
19: Unfortunately, I don't think we would ever get that. Prime Minister Carney has said that we would get a debate in Parliament and a vote in Parliament. I don't think we'd ever get a referendum. Iceland just had a referendum on becoming full members, and they rejected it, which is kind of weird because Iceland is part of the European Economic Area, which is an organization of Norway, Iceland, Liechtenstein, and Switzerland. And all of them have what Mark Carney wants, which is deep access to the European Union without becoming a full member.
1: So yeah, but they also have to follow a lot of the EU's rules, and they don't get to be involved in making them.
19: So Norway, for example, implements about two-thirds of the EU legislation, but they don't get to vote on it. They can appear at committee the way an industry association appears at committee and says, oh, I don't know about this, or I really like that. But they don't get to vote, but they implement two-thirds of EU legislation on issues surrounding product standards, environmental standards, corporate law. They just
1: have the EU allowed Norway to have some sovereignty over its fishing. So
19: fishing, you know, apparently fishing and agriculture, but on all these other issues, they just have to follow.
1: Every time I think I'm taking you a little bit deeper and I can finally get to where you'll say, oh, I didn't know that. I never quite get there with you, Brian. I never get there.
19: I'm just a geek that spends all his time reading.
1: Me too. We have no lives.
19: The thing with Norway is that they have a much simpler economy than us, and they've been willing to accept this. And the way it was described to me by one trade expert I was speaking to was, does Canada want to be a rule maker or a rule taker? So I've had people email me, Bill, already and say, well, I'd rather have the EU decide all these things for us than the Americans. And I replied, well, the Americans don't actually make those decisions for us, and that's not part of our trade agreement with them. You know, we're all concerned about how much sovereignty we'd give up to the U.S., but not concerned about how much sovereignty we'd give up to the EU. And when I explained this to a couple of readers, the reply was, well, I don't care. I still like the EU better, so I'll take it. So you're willing to let bureaucrats in Brussels make decisions that we currently have elected officials in Ottawa make. And it seems to me that, yeah, that's where it's at.
1: Yeah, I like the other point you make in your column about this, though, on Carney's speech, well-received in Europe. People love him. A lot of Canadians do. I mean, there's no question about that. But I think when you're, because I think part of what he's doing with Europe is directed towards Trump. And in many ways, I think he wants Trump to say, okay, let's make up. And you don't have to be, you have get so deep into bed with Europe. But he seems to not be able to quite help himself. Instead of just letting his actions talk subtly, he always has to get these little shots in at Donald Trump. And you're not sure, and I'm not sure how helpful that is.
19: Well, it's not. Look, I don't understand how it's helpful either dealing with the U.S. or dealing with the EU. I'm watching his speech, and I it didn't crystallize for me until after I'd filed the column. But yesterday's speech, he was you know, he's trying to convince Europe that they should move forward with us, but he won't stop talking about Trump and the U.S., but won't name them, will not say the United States, will not say Trump. And I realized afterwards, it's a bit like going out on a first date with someone and you won't shut up about your ex.
1: That's, I think we've all been there, and it's not.
19: Yeah. That. Well, I mean, he's clearly bitter about his ex, and, you know,
1: wants to get back together with the ex too, I think.
19: Yes. But like, you know, his line about, I'll tell you what, this is not, and it's not trying to form a super block, but with better manners. All his biggest applause lines, you know, Donald Trump said, oh, if this is seen as a hostile act, maybe I'll just have to tariff them all. And then all his biggest applause lines were when he was taking shots at the U.S. I'm not saying tiptoe around Trump. You don't have to do that. But like, it was all passive aggressive shots at him. Like, if you want to take shots at him, man up and take shots at him.
1: Yeah, that would at least be therapeutic for me, because I like hearing people take shots at him. But
19: yeah,
1: but we do have an economy and jobs at stake here too. So I think we have to be a little more grown up about how we deal with the situation.
19: Oh, Canadians don't want grown up, Bill. Canadians want him to insult Donald Trump at every turn, even if it means that jobs are lost. At least the voters that are backing Carney, most of whom are retired and living off of their pensions funded by the New York Stock Exchange.
1: Thank you, Brian. Have a
19: thank you,
1: day.
19: Bill.
1: Brian. Brian Lilly, Sun Media columnist. Check out his Substack, brianlilly.com. Subscribe. You get inside information there before it shows up in the Sun at times. I really like it, and you will too. It's the Morning Rush.
2: Ottawa, up to the minute.
1: Rosie, we got to give a shout out to Bus 30 Blair this morning.
10: Really?
1: Yeah. Boy, the boss is on board and says they've got our station blasting right now. Hi, guys.
10: Love it. Yes. Hello. Good morning. Happy Friday, everybody. So they got
1: Bus 30 is my favorite bus.
10: Bus 30.
1: Bus 17 I really like too, but yes. Bus 30.
10: Yeah, you love Bus 30. You know, I love two buses that I ride fairly often. The 6 and the 7. 6-7. Six, seven.
1: Ooh,
10: six,
1: I see what
10: seven.
1: You did there.
10: You see? Yeah. But it's really true, though. I really do use the
1: those
10: 6
1: are your
10: and
1: buses?
10: The 7. Those are my buses. And they're often full, even like at midnight. Don't ask me what I was doing riding the bus at midnight. You don't need to know that, Bill.
1: I want to know what you were doing before you were riding the bus.
10: Ooh, there
1: midnight.
10: You go. Right? You know what?
1: I want to know.
10: City folk went to see Alabama Shakes, and
1: was it good?
10: Was amazing.
1: How do you like the venue now? Because it's not Lansdowne with all the construction.
10: Yeah, exactly. Listen, I just say, don't
1: was
10: worry.
1: Was it good? Was the venue
10: it was
1: good?
10: Great. I thought it was fantastic. It featured all the acts beautifully. Just, you know, a couple of people came up to me, and they were like, hey, Rosie, how you doing? What are you doing out so late? And then they talked about one woman had mobility issues. So she was like, it's a bit of a walk from parking to the venue. So just be ready to do that. But I tell you, the venue itself is spread out beautifully. The stage, you get, there's no bad view. There's
1: anybody
10: just
1: ask about me?
10: No.
1: Hey, Rosie, how's Bill? Not nothing, huh?
10: It happens to me.
1: Because people ask
10: often
1: me about you when I'm out.
10: Let me tell you something, Bill. Many times they go, I hear you and Bill on the radio often, and I love your exchange. So I get that
1: I'm
10: a
1: glad.
10: Lot.
1: It's nice that you're lying to me about that.
10: No!
1: Now, to make me feel better.
10: I would not lie to you on this Friday.
1: All my friends on Bus 30 Blair.
10: Bus 30 Blair.
1: What's in the headlines today?
10: The annual Terry Fox Marathon of Hope returns to cities across Canada this weekend. And for kids in school, they're probably taking part in it today. 650 communities will be holding events to carry on the mission started by Terry Fox. Now, the run in Ottawa, it's on Sunday, starting at Hogs Back Road and Colonel By Drive. All of the money raised goes towards cancer research. And Bill, this is this quintessential Canadian event where really the country comes together. September 13th, 1981 was the first Terry Fox run. It happened 3 months after Terry Fox passed away. And it's all about raising funds and awareness for cancer research. I just think it's so amazing. I remember taking part in a number of Terry Fox events, all happening around this time of year. And here we are all those decades later. and what an impact
1: Terry Fox
10: has.
1: One of my first big stories as a newscaster in small town Northern Ontario.
10: Tell me.
1: Was following Terry Fox as he made his way towards the greater Toronto area. And as he got closer to the national media, the story got bigger and bigger, and his fame was growing and growing. And then months later, reporting his passing was very sad.
10: Very sad indeed. I mean,
1: but look at what he's done.
10: He's the embodiment of hope, perseverance, strength. And that's who we are as Canadians. I just love this time of year. His memory is still very, it's sad, but I just see him as this strong figure of hope.
1: How many of us will leave a legacy like that?
10: Thank you.
1: Not many.
10: There you go.
1: Thank you, Rosie.
10: Happy Friday.
1: You too. An update now on the forecast from the CTV Weather Center.
11: Clear skies this morning. Temperature is already in those double digits. Not as warm as it was yesterday morning, but it's still quite mild out there. 19 degrees is the high into the afternoon. We will see lots of sunshine into your day ahead. We'll feel like 21 into the afternoon with that humidity. Cool tonight, though, dropping back down to those single digits all the way to 6 degrees, but we will see clear skies. Bill?
1: Feels like 16 right now. Time saver traffic.
20: Bill, we have been looking at a collision on the 417. Westbound lanes have gotten very backed up approaching Boundary Road. It's just about backed up to Rockdale Road. It's bumper to bumper, about a 23-minute drive time along a pretty short stretch there. One more incident to note, southbound lanes of the Vanier Parkway, right around Montreal Road, there's a disabled vehicle and that has a lane closed. Back to you, Bill.
1: 8:23, the morning rush continues. Richard Krause will be here very soon after the 8:30 update. He's excited about a few movies this weekend, so hang around for that. Good morning. I'm Bill Carroll.
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1: I got a note from Howard Jagendorf yesterday after I talked about the friends that they've met along the way and how important that is to them. 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
1: Canada's oldest living person just turned 111. Should maybe say oldest known living person. There might be somebody out there who's not making a big deal out of it, although who wouldn't, if you're over 111, wouldn't you be telling everybody? Marie Rosa celebrated her birthday on Thursday. Family, friends gathered around at the village of Humber Heights Retirement Home in Etobicoke. Rosa was born September 17th, 1915, lived through World War I, World War II, and actually she served both as a seamstress and a forewoman during those wars. So Catherine Sinisalo was asked what the secret to long life is.
5: Never thought my mom would live to be 111. Her dad was 105, but her sister passed at 103. But I never thought 111 was like way out of the picture.
1: So if you were expecting some kind of miracle diet or something, that's disappointing, isn't it? If you want to live up to be over 100, it pays to be in a family where people just live to be over 100. 111, that's impressive. When you're 109, you probably want to make it to 110. Do you think she's going for 120? 829, Richard Krause with some good movies this week coming up.
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10: Good morning. I'm Rosie Edden.
7: 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Your top headlines are coming up.
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11: Clear skies this morning and another sunny, warm day on the way.
7: Looking to the price at the pumps. While drivers are set to see a 10-cent drop in the cost of gasoline today, those who rely on diesel continue to pay record high prices. CTV's Caitlin Wilson has more.
8: Diesel is hitting record highs, jumping to $2.69 a liter, more than double a year ago. At the Ottawa Mission, this truck is on the road every day, delivering meals to people in need. And while the truck itself runs on gas, the equipment inside runs on diesel.
9: Each truck serves about 200 meals. Those meals need to be kept warm. Both the price of diesel and also the price of gasoline have a tremendous impact on the operation of these trucks.
8: For a nonprofit that relies on donations, those costs add up. In previous years, the program cost about $850,000 to run. And this year, it's expected to be much higher.
9: I would be very surprised when we review our finances if the cost was not approaching or more than $1 million.
8: Caitlin Wilson, CTV News.
10: Affordability and property taxes have dominated discussions over the past few days on the municipal election campaign here in Ottawa. Incumbent Mayor Mark Sutcliffe promised to keep property tax increases at a maximum of 2.5% for the first 2 years next term if he's reelected. It's a promise he delivered this term before raising taxes by 3.9% and 3.75% in final 2 years of it. Jeff Leeper, meanwhile, unveiling his platform on affordable housing.
12: My promise is a 1,500 new not-for-profit units per year. I am confident that we can achieve that using the land bank that the City of Ottawa already has, and that those homes will be more affordable than what would be built by the private market.
10: Leeper promising a 1% levy to pay for a portion of crumbling infrastructure as well, but he hasn't committed to anything when it comes to property taxes. Neil Saravanamutu also not locking in on property tax target, saying he would first need to conduct a comprehensive spending review at City Hall. Alex Lawson has not yet released a tax platform.
7: Ottawa Community Housing has announced the largest acquisition of properties in the history of the organization. OCH acquiring 503 rental units from Minto on Craig Henry Drive. This is in the South Centerpoint area. It's made up of 73 townhouse blocks and two apartment buildings. OCH says residents will be able to stay in their homes. The buildings will cost the organization $159 million.
10: The trip to class looked different for students at a Vanier Elementary School Thursday. The road behind it was closed to cars for morning drop-off as part of a pilot project aimed at making it safer for students. CTV's Katie Griffin spoke to parents about the move.
13: A section of the road behind Tree des Bois Public School will now close to cars for 20 minutes on Tuesday and Thursday mornings until December. It's part of a school streets pilot project.
14: The streets are narrow, they're congested, and when we have a number of parents driving their child to school, it becomes very chaotic very quickly.
13: The city partnered with nonprofit group EnviroCenter to create a car-free zone. It's managed by volunteers. Parents say it's much needed.
15: There are some close calls and buses from other schools passing on the street too, so it's really nice to have safety being a priority.
10: A second pilot project is set to start on October 6th at Hopewell Avenue Public School. It will run 3 days a week for both morning drop-off and afternoon pickup. That's the latest from the CTV newsroom. I'm Rosie Edda.
7: And I'm Will Aiello. Now you're up to date.
11: Sunshine today and over the next couple days right through into the weekend forecast. 19 degrees is your high for Friday. We will see lots of sunshine throughout the afternoon. Getting cold overnight though, dropping all the way down to 6 degrees, so back down to those single digits. Clear skies overnight. Into your day tomorrow, 17 is the high for Saturday, so a little bit below seasonal, but at least it will be nice and sunny. Mix of sun and cloud as we head into Sunday, slightly warmer with a high of 20 degrees. Monday, the sun continuing to shine with a high of 17. 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
16: Now taking a look at the roads with Time Saver Traffic. Both of these situations we've been following have been cleared. The collision around Boundary Road on the 417, as well as the lane closure on the Vanier Parkway. Both of those have been dealt with, but that does not mean traffic is letting up in the city yet. 417 eastbound still suffering. Long stretch of slow-moving traffic from about Greenbank to Bronson. 20-minute drive time there. And another note, this one from OC Transpo. O-Train Line 4. Trains are not serving the airport station as of about 10 minutes ago, but they say Route 405 is available from the airport to Greenboro. They also say that Line 2 does remain in service. We'll keep an eye on that. 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With your Time Saver Traffic, I'm Connor Ray.
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30: Action.
1: Action. Good morning, Richard. How are you this fine day?
33: Oh, great, Bill. How are you doing?
1: Good. I'm trying to sound pumped. Is it working?
0: You do sound a little amped up.
1: I'm actually just very sleepy this morning, so I'm trying very hard to overcome it. Get that adrenaline going. Maybe some of these movies will do that for me. We'll see, I guess, in a minute or two here.
0: There is one that will get you amped up. Absolutely.
1: Okay. Well, let's start in the order I have them written down and see where we go. Another one of these movies, the Resident Evil series, this one called Resident Evil.
3: Hey, man, I got to be 7. Do you know where I can take this? Excuse me. Oh, my God. Anybody order a kidney or liver or whatever this is? Anybody? It seems like it's kind of important.
18: Hey, you got time for another run?
3: No, I'm wrapped up for the...
18: It's outside the zone, so it pays double.
3: I can do that. Sweetheart, I'm sorry. The signal sucks here. Can you hear me?
18: I'm going to stay with Katie for a bit, I think.
3: Michelle, please do not go stay with freaking Katie.
18: I'm so close to my things that you don't need care enough to come home and have this conversation.
3: Seriously, I'm working. This could be some 8-year-old boy's heart or someone's mom's brain.
0: So this is, I believe, the 8th film overall in the Resident Evil series. It is based on a very popular series of video games. There was a franchise that lasted for 7 films, and then a few years ago they tried to reboot it kind of unsuccessfully. And those other films were big, and they were loud, and they were kind of obnoxious in a lot of ways. I was not a real fan of them, so I wasn't really looking forward to going to see this new one. And then I got in the theater, and the movie started, and I was all in, jumped in with both feet right off the top here. So it is set during one very dangerous night. It begins with a regular day for a medical courier named Brian, played by an actor named Austin Abrams. And he, as we just heard, does that one last job. He has been asked to take a heart or a liver or something to a hospital in a place called Raccoon City. Raccoon City is where this big pharmaceutical and biotechnology corporation is based. They're called the Umbrella Corporation. And what he doesn't know is that there's been a leak from their facility, and it's turning people into violent mutants. And if he is to complete his job, he has to first stay alive. And it sounds like a video game premise. It sounds like things we've seen 100 times before. But the difference here between the other Resident Evil films and just a lot of other video games is you've got a great director, a guy called Zach Kregers, who has made 2 other films, one called Barbarian, one called Weapons, from last year, which everyone fell in love with. And you've got this guy, Austin Abrams. And I hadn't seen him before other than being part of the huge ensemble cast for Weapons. Here he's the star. And so what I liked about this is there is no setup. You just take this everyman character, you throw him in a bonkers situation, and you just see what happens. And he is charming and funny, and he's a hero, but not really. He is someone that you can really root for. And as the going gets weirder and weirder and bloodier, and it does do all those things, you still are invested in what happens with this guy. This movie zips along like a rocket. It's 90 minutes long. It's super fun. This is high on my list of movies that I've enjoyed over the last couple of months.
1: Shaun the Sheep, the Beast of Mossy Bottom.
19: Somewhere on a farm, one sheep's mad creation will unleash a force so shocking that audiences will drop in sheer terror.
0: So this is a stop-motion animated film from a company called Aardvark, and they make the Wallace and Gromit movies. This is the 3rd Shaun the Sheep movie. It's mostly dialogue-free. It is set in the days leading up to Halloween, and the sheep are all very excited for Halloween. It's apparently their favorite holiday. But everything goes sideways when the farmer accidentally destroys the sheep's pumpkin patch, and Shaun, to save everything to save the day, becomes a mad scientist, but his experiments spiral out of control, and chaos reigns on the farm, and there's creatures and all sorts of things. And this is a movie that is for the entire family. It is cute. It's cuddly. It is just as warm as Resident Evil is chilly and scary. But the thing about this that I love the most is I love claymation. I love the stop-motion animation where they have these essentially little puppets and they move them a fraction of a movement. Take one frame of film, go back, another little movement, take another frame of film, and you string it all together, and it looks like these characters are moving. And it feels homemade, and it feels organic, and it just feels different than big computer-generated imagery or even hand-drawn imagery. There's something that's just kind of otherworldly and beautiful and really great about it. So this is a great example of this. It is, as I said, mostly dialogue-free, so it kind of harkens back to the physical, or to the silent era, where physical action and expression and comic timing were first and foremost, and Shaun the Sheep certainly demonstrates and gives you an up-close and personal look at all those things.
1: The Weight.
4: Problem shared is a burden half, so what's the problem, son?
5: I'm in here. That's my problem. Daughter. In 1 month, she'll be a ward of the state and up for adoption. Even with good time, I'm in here 6 more months.
4: I have a friend who needs a little help. I don't trust any of these boys, but I trust you. You do this thing, your time is done.
0: This is called The Weight. It's in theaters this weekend, and it's got a great cast. It's Ethan Hawke and Russell Crowe. It's set during Prohibition, so the early 1930s. It is part of the Great Depression, and Ethan Hawke's character is a father who's just trying to do the best for his very young daughter. His wife has passed away. He can't seem to hang on to a job. When there's a misunderstanding with the police, he ends up in a hard labor camp. Thing is, he's smarter than everybody else in there. He knows how to fix things. He's a very talented, very smart guy. So the warden, played by Russell Crowe, takes note of him and says to him, you know, if you want to get out of here, just do me one favor. There's something that needs to be delivered from one place to another place. It's going to be dangerous. I'll let you pick a crew, 2 or 3 other guys, to come along with you from the camp. But if you do this, I'll get you out of here and you can be reunited with your daughter. And that sets him off on a journey that is part survival and then part uncovering this big sort of conspiracy that happens with these workers. And Ethan Hawke, this is a great cast, but Ethan Hawke is so good in this. He plays...

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2: 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Bill.
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3: Clear skies this morning. Temperature is already in those double digits. Not as warm as it was yesterday morning, but it's still quite mild out there. 19 degrees is the high into the afternoon. We will see lots of sunshine into your day ahead. We'll feel like 21 into the afternoon with that humidity. Cool tonight, though, dropping back down to those single digits all the way to 6 degrees, but we will see clear skies. Bill?
1: Feels like, it's a little humid, feels like 16 degrees out there right now. Time saver traffic.
4: Bill, first of all, the 417 eastbound is still busy from about Woodruff to Parkdale. Those delays do typically linger, so no surprise there. But we are also getting updates from OC Transpo. O-Train Line 4, that service is temporarily suspended right now. They say they're working to restore that as quickly as possible. But in the meantime, they say Route 105 is available from the airport to Greenboro. They also say Line 2 remains in service. Back to you, Bill.
1: I just did a conversation on CP24 in Toronto about sports and politics and how they're all mixed together right now with the Buffalo Bills doing the national anthem, upsetting a lot of Trump bros south of the border. Alexander Ovechkin got himself into hot water because he wants to comment on politics too, not the politics of tariffs, but from his home country. That's coming up. Good morning. I'm Bill Carroll.
0: This is News Talk 580 CFRA. 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
13: 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Last on the list today, the IWBF Wheelchair Basketball World Championships. 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Pretty exciting way to wrap

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5: Alexander Ovechkin of the Washington Capitals is going to play another season. I'm a bit surprised by that. He's getting up there, but he doesn't skate around very much. He's like the Messi of hockey. He just kind of stands around, and then the puck comes to him, and a little blast of speed, slap shot, goal, and skates off. He's had a remarkable career. Can't say I was rooting for him to beat Gretzky's goal-scoring record, but he did. And we all have to live with that. I didn't like his politics. He seemed a little too on board with Vladimir Putin. But I don't know. Maybe I have a more generous take on that as time goes by and I try to put myself in his skates. Maybe I'll just go with shoes because I can't really skate. But anyway, he's appeared in a TV commercial in support of Russians' United Russia Party. So Vladimir Putin's party, ahead of the parliamentary elections that are coming up there, kind of sham elections anyway, but they're coming up this weekend. Ovechkin doesn't speak in the video, but he's standing among a group of about three dozen prominent Russian people. They're with the Russian foreign minister who's addressing the camera, and Ovechkin says, well, he's Russian, so it wasn't a tough decision.
6: As soon as I'm done playing hockey, I'm going to stay there. I'm going to live there. My kids are going to live there, family. So I'm for peace and love, and I hope everything's going to be okay. And my home is Russia. This is my second home. I have lots of friends. I grew up here as a person, and I love D.C. It's, how I say, this is my second home. So I hope everything's going to be okay, and I was like, peace and love for a little bit.
5: Well, that sounded awkward, didn't it? And how could it not be? If you're really going to go back and live in Russia for the rest of your life, do you want to tick off Vladimir Putin? Do you really want to say no to him? Even if you were going to live here when you retire from hockey and you have family in Russia, do you want to say no to him? I am thinking really more now. He's in a tough spot. He says it wasn't his idea. He was approached. He was asked to appear in the ad.
6: Well, they asked me to do that. I said yes. So simple as that.
5: Not that simple, I think, when you're asked in Russia. Say yes or you say no. You say no, next thing you know, you're feeling some kind of weird radiation sickness. You can't figure out what's going on with you. Seriously, I mean, listen, it's almost folklore now that Vladimir Putin is such a great hockey player. He loves to play with the pros. And he can go out there and he'll score more goals in a game than Ovechkin himself would. Because no one is going to body check him. Nobody's going to get in his way. They treat him like a toddler learning a new game. They let him win. So, because they're afraid of him. So I'm not so sure I'm as hard on Ovechkin as I used to be. I'm not even convinced when he says I'm going to live in Russia after I retire. I'm not even totally convinced that's true. I just think you probably keep your mouth shut and see what happens. The problem is it makes it look like he supports Vladimir Putin. It makes it look like he supports the war against Ukraine. It's a tough spot to be in, but I wouldn't want to be in it. Maybe he's all in on Vladimir Putin and maybe he's just scared for his family, I have no idea. But I'm going to give him the benefit of the doubt. I'm Bill Carroll.
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18: Good morning and happy Friday, everybody. I'm Will Aiello.
19: And I'm Rosie Edda. Your top headlines coming up.
18: 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Here's Melissa Lamb in the CTV Weather Center.
20: Clear skies this morning and another sunny, warm day on the way.
19: We are learning more about how the candidates vying for Ottawa's top job are planning to tackle the high cost of living and what it could mean for property taxes. CTV's Natalie Van Roy has more.
21: Incumbent mayoral candidate Mark Sutcliffe unveiling his affordability platform, which includes a promise on property taxes.
22: I will keep tax increases to a maximum of 2 to 2.5% for the next 2 years.
21: It's the same promise he made in the last election, which he kept before raising property taxes by 3.9% in 2025 and 3.75% in 2026. Neil Saravanamutu, another mayoral candidate, says if elected, he will conduct a comprehensive spending review at City Hall before establishing what the tax hike would be to keep it as low as possible. Meantime, Jeff Leeper unveiling his platform on affordable housing Thursday.
23: 1,500 new not-for-profit units per year. I am confident that we can achieve that using the land bank that the City of Ottawa already has.
19: Leeper also promising a 1% levy to pay for a portion of crumbling infrastructure, but he hasn't committed to anything when it comes to property taxes. Alex Lawson has not yet released a tax platform.
24: Two people have been charged in connection with a stabbing in Deep River that left one person with life-threatening injuries and prompted an extensive shelter-in-place order last week. Police responded to the incident on September 9th after getting reports of a serious assault in the area of McKelligott Drive around 4:30 p.m. One person was transported to hospital and the shelter order was issued to the community as no suspects were identified or taken into custody. Now police say they have arrested a 26-year-old Deep River resident, Hayden Fry, who was charged with attempted murder and for failure to comply with probation. Additionally, 69-year-old Sharon Drury was charged with obstruction. Anyone with relevant information is asked to reach out to Upper Ottawa Valley OPP.
19: The price of diesel continues to blow past record levels, jumping 15 cents Thursday. The cost in the capital sitting at $2.69 a liter, more than double what it was a year ago. Canadians for Affordable Energy President Dan McTague says high diesel prices are driving up the cost of transporting everyday goods, an expense that will ultimately be passed on to consumers. There is some relief for gasoline prices today, set to drop 10 cents a liter.
24: That's the latest from the CTV Newsroom. I'm Will Aiello.
19: And I'm Rosie Edda. Now, you're up to date.
20: Clear skies this morning. Temperature is already in those double digits. Not as warm as it was yesterday morning, but it's still quite mild out there. 19 degrees is the high into the afternoon. We will see lots of sunshine into your day ahead. We'll feel like 21 into the afternoon with that humidity. Cool tonight, though, dropping back down to those single digits all the way to 6 degrees, but we will see clear skies. Bill?
0: Now taking a look at the roads, time saver traffic. Overall traffic is easing up in the city, still lingering eastbound on the 417 on the way to Parkdale. But word from OC Transpo, they say O-Train Line 4 service is temporarily suspended. They say Route 105 is available from the airport to Greenboro. In the meantime, Line 2 still in service as well. With your time saver traffic, I'm Connor Ray.
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0: morning, Friday, September the 18th. It's really going to be over after this weekend. It's really the last summer weekend, no matter how you measure it. I noticed that Environment Canada and other weather forecasters are starting to differentiate now between what is really the summer and what's the old-fashioned definition, where the sun is in position in the sky and all that stuff. For me, it's still Labor Day. It's kind of over, but you get some beautiful weather in September, and this looks like a nice weekend.
1: Your morning drive is over.
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3: People gather around the water coolers to talk about it.
1: Like your morning coffee.
2: I would think people would talk about it at the coffee machine.
1: We're coming in hot.
0: Here we go. I'm sure Tamara Leach, remember Tamara, the trucker organizer? I'm sure she'll enjoy this beautiful weekend. She can get out of the house and go for walks and drives and do a little shopping. And she does have a curfew, but she's not going to be able to travel internationally. Yesterday, an Ottawa judge, an Ontario judge, made a decision. She will not be allowed to travel internationally, even if it is for work. I wish you could see me doing air quotes right now. Work. Okay. You got a job with Rebel Media. That sounds like a convenient job so that you can continue to do what you do, which is organize and bleep disturb and do all of those things, right? Because Rebel Media, let's face it, it's not some objective media site. They're about political advocacy and fundraising and opinion. All of that's fine. It's a free country. You can do all of that. But yeah, it's very convenient. You write a book about your time with the trucker protest, and then you join Rebel Media. So now you can go and do a lot of things because it's your job, and you're under house arrest, but you're allowed to work. You got to make a living, right? Nice that she can make a living off of a crime that she committed. What's really fun, though, to me is watching the people I know very well, the people who are in touch with me all the time. Some of them my friends, some of them just acquaintances, some of them total strangers, but the law and order types, who are very conservative, and they're always thinking, you know, people in this country, we're not tough enough. You commit a crime, you're found guilty. We need to punish people. But they're twisting themselves up into political pretzels. Well, Tamara Leach, though, I mean, come on. First of all, I don't think what she did was a big deal. It was just mischief, after all. A couple of things we need to be clear on here. When you're convicted of mischief, mischief in the legal sense, isn't like it is in the everyday word sense of it. Oh, those kids are up to some mischief. They're ringing doorbells and running away. That's not legal mischief. And we also need to clarify what the trucker protest was and what it was not. My position on it, and it was very early on in the trucker protest, was this. By the time the truckers got to Ottawa, we probably didn't need a vaccine mandate for them. It was pretty clear that while the vaccine may have been saving lives, it wasn't stopping the spread. And truckers were driving all over delivering important goods to us even before we had the vaccine. We didn't need it. Justin Trudeau refused to even meet with them. This is a prime minister who would take a knee with some protesters and wouldn't even hold a meeting with a group of Canadians that I think had, by the time they got to Ottawa, a valid point to make. That doesn't mean, though, that the protest didn't go too far. So let me tell you, as someone who spent a lot of time in downtown Ottawa during the protest, of what it was not. It was not a group of crazy radicals waving swastikas around every day and being violent. It was not that. There was some of that, though. The swastikas seemed to disappear after the first couple of days. The F. Trudeau signs mostly disappeared. But it was intimidating at times, and many of the people that I encountered were deliberately being intimidating. The sound of the horns blasting day and night in neighborhoods where people lived prevented people from getting sleep. Access to businesses were blocked. It cost people money. It was not nothing. And when they were asked to legally leave the area, they refused to do that. So it wasn't all violent, but it was intimidating at times. And it certainly wasn't all bouncy castles, although sometimes it was that. There were kids. I wouldn't bring my kids to a protest that even had the chance of becoming violent, but there were kids. And yes, I saw the bouncy castles, and there were singing songs and people playing guitar, and it had its jovial, nice moments. But don't let anyone portray it as one thing or the other completely. It was much more complicated than that. In the end, though, Tamara Leach was found guilty, and she was sentenced to serve time. As the judge pointed out yesterday, you were sentenced to jail time. But it was decided because you'd already spent time in jail while awaiting the trial during bail. She spent some time locked up that maybe she'd done enough time behind bars. Now we're going to let you serve your time at home. But let's be clear here. Tamara Leach was still serving her time, is still serving her time. She's under house arrest. And for a lot of you trying to support her here because you supported the trucker protests and you hated Justin Trudeau, I get it. Believe me. I'm there with you on that one, and that government and how manipulative he was, playing it for politics, the whole trucker protest. I'm on side with a lot of that. But in the end, she's guilty in the eyes of the law. She's serving her time. How much leeway are you going to give this woman? Is it okay that she gets to travel to the White House where Donald Trump can wave her around and say, oh, look at her? I don't care if it's her job. I don't think it's a real job. I think rebel media wanted to use her to get more attention, to raise more money. And as the judge pointed out, it's not like you're going to lose your job if you can't travel to the U.S. and around the world. I mean, she wants to go on a boat cruise, but it's for work. It's a fundraiser for rebel media. Is that work? I guess in a way. But if they're going to fire you, if Ezra fires you because you can't go on the boat cruise, well, what kind of job was it in the first place? Does he really have you there for the right reasons? And apparently you can sell your book, which was written and a way for you to benefit from committing a crime. So no, you can't go on a boat cruise. You can't travel the world. The judge said, and is absolutely right, that there's a part of this punishment is supposed to send a signal to society in general. You commit crimes, there's a punitive portion of it. And there's a portion of it that is supposed to discourage others from committing crimes. You can't make house arrest look like a vacation. And that's the danger. Her lawyer, Lawrence Greenspan, good lawyer, reacted to the decision yesterday. Here's what he had to say.
4: I think she wanted to make it clear, look, this is a sentence. It's a conditional sentence. It is supposed to be punitive. It has been complied with to date. And any future compliance should be continued until the sentence is completed.
0: He's a smart guy. He was really playing like, let's not push this too far, because she's, as far as I understand it, she's still going to appeal her conviction. He says the decision was, quote, very considered.
4: This sentence, as it was imposed and the way it's being applied now, is, I believe, a fair one. And we have not appealed the sentence. We made that point to the judge.
0: He says any sentence that she received wouldn't have been enough for some people.
4: Any sentence in the eyes of the complainant is never enough. It never is. There's this notion that a sentence is supposed to achieve some version of an eye for an eye. That's not the purpose of sentencing, and no sentence could ever achieve that. If this was some other form of employment, we wouldn't be here.
0: Ask yourself if this wasn't Tamara Leach, if this was somebody else who was convicted of committing a crime and they were out on house arrest and asking if they can travel internationally, what would your reaction be? Honestly. So you can't let your bias get in the way because maybe you think Tamara Leach got a bad deal, or you were in favor of the truckers protest, or you really were against Justin Trudeau's government. You can't do that. She was convicted. You either, in the end, you support the system or you don't. I mean, do we really think that house arrest... Maybe it's not enough in the eyes of some. It's enough for me, by the way. I think the sentence was very appropriate. I don't think it should have been more. I think house arrest was fine. But no, you can't go to Arizona for a documentary. They can find you. The cameras can travel. They can even bring the microphones. They'll figure it out. You don't have to travel to Arizona. It's not necessary for your livelihood and the book tour and all those other things. No, come on. It would just... fly in the face of any kind of justice. And if you're arguing otherwise, you're kind of being a big hypocrite on that. Good morning. I'm Bill Carroll.
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5: Clear skies this morning. Temperature is already in those double digits. Not as warm as it was yesterday morning, but it's still quite mild out there. 19 degrees is the high into the afternoon. We will see lots of sunshine into your day ahead. We'll feel like 21 into the afternoon with that humidity. Cool tonight, though, dropping back down to those single digits all the way to 6 degrees, but we will see clear skies. In the CTV Weather Center, I'm Melissa Lamb.
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19: Yes, I'm a Pegasus, famous creature of myth. And yes, I am real. Believe it.
18: Cool, but I'm actually looking at that Lotto Max jackpot. It's 50 million, which means 50 new prizes of $100,000, plus Max Millions.
19: I, too, was talking about that. So, you know, believe it, because, wow, what a big jackpot. Is it hot in here?
20: More prizes, more chances. 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Lotto Max.
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1: Not just the news, the newsmakers and expert opinion to tell the story. 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

0: This part of the program needs to come with a warning. The following segment may sound made up. However, this is real. This is happening. It's the world that's made up. It's the world that's not real anymore. Everything I'm talking about, I'm just reacting to the world as we live in it. According to the Canadian Taxpayers Federation, our federal government spent $1.4 billion of your money, really most of it borrowed money that your children and grandchildren will have to pay back one day at an even greater cost because there'll be interest on top of that. $1.4 billion in research grants handed out. Let's be clear, I am not anti-science. I'm not anti-research. I know that our federal government has been bringing some great minds in from the United States because of the cuts in research there, and they're coming to this country, and it's all good. It's all important. However, when you break down some of the kinds of research projects we're doing, you do have to scratch your head a little bit. One does become confused. Franco Terenzano is federal director of the Canadian Taxpayers Federation. Good morning, Franco.
1: Hey, good morning. Thanks for having me on.
0: Yeah, I'm reluctant, actually, to even have this conversation. Are you sure about these things? How do you know these research grants and where they're going? How do you know this is true and you're not being punked?
1: Yeah. Well, first, hey, let me just say, sometimes when I'm looking at government spending, I do feel like Ashton Kutcher is about to pop out at any corner here and you know, me being punked. But let me just say, I kind of agree with what you said off the hop there. I do think research is important, right? For sure. But the problem is when you have a lack of accountability and nobody's really questioning the government employees who are cutting taxpayer checks for some of this research. Now, how do we know that it's legitimate? Well, this is not our data, right? This is published right on the federal government's grant portal. So anybody can go online, look at the federal grant, the Social Sciences Humanities Research Council portal, type in the name of these studies, type in the dollar amount, and they'll see it right in front of you, the grants, right? And let me just say something. The government claims that it's funding research into the humanities that, quote, matter most to Canadians. But, you know, I'll just let you be the judge. I spent almost 80 grand on a study about the state of the dance floor in Canada. Almost 90 grand studying comics about the Arctic's climate, right? Not about climate change in the Arctic, but about comics about the climate of the Arctic. Spent $43,000 analyzing the, quote, contested meaning of former Prime Minister Justin Trudeau's speeches, right? Almost 100 grand on a study about governance through choral storytelling, water governance through choral storytelling. So, you know, over here scratching my head, wondering, you know, who's approving this and if there is any accountability here.
0: So, Franco, can you step back as critic for a minute? Would you say of this $1.4 billion that some of it, most of it, we're not going to say all of it, is actually going to something of value? Because it's easy to pick out, and we're going to get into it. I want to dig a little deeper, but overall, though, is the $1.4 billion well spent, or what we're talking about symptomatic of a problem that goes throughout this spending?
1: Yeah, I mean, it's hard to take my critic hat off, but let me do it for a quick second here. I would hope that, you know, $1.4 billion spent every year, not all of it's just lit on fire, right? I'm sure there's some type of research in there. I mean, when you're spending more than $1 billion every year, you hope something good's coming from it. Now, let me put the critic hat back on, and I'll bring it to what you said off the beginning. Like, I believe research is important, right? A lot of my life I spent researching, whether through university or even as a research assistant prior to this role that I'm in now for the last decade or so, right? So I believe it's important. What I'm upset about is a lack of accountability. People who are making these decisions with taxpayers' money on some of these, let's just, you know, call it like it is, some of this research that is just funding academics' pet projects that really aren't issues that matter most to Canadians. But the true
0: This is Franco Terenzano, Federal Director, Canadian Taxpayers Federation. Presumably, you have to make an argument before you get a grant, right? So you you go to, maybe I'm imagining you're a student, you go to your professor, here's what I'd like to study. Oh, we'll fill out these forms and then we'll get a couple hundred bucks or a couple thousand bucks or $100,000. Do you have access to how we convince the government that we should study the state of Canadian dance floors?
1: No, I don't. And I also don't have access to the decision making that led to the government cutting a check of about $100,000 to study the birth, life, and death of a grocery cart. And here, let me just add one other element.
0: Wait. The birth, life, and death of a grocery cart?
1: Yep.
0: Most of them die horrible, rusty lives, dumped into a ravine after having been used by some unfortunate homeless person to carry all their stuff around. I could have answered that question. But, okay, so being devil's advocate here. Dance floors, maybe it's about fitness and the importance of getting Canadians out and having fun and the impact on their health. I'm trying here.
1: I know. I could tell. Or, you know, $17,000 on a study about casual sex among young adults living in Jasper, right? Or, you know, $17,000 about disgraced former rodeo princesses. There's $94,000 on a study about selfies. There's $8,000 about studying online Harry Potter fan communities and their gender identities. There's $20,000 funding research about letters to a porn star. I mean, the problem is that we're not just cherry picking a few here, right?
0: See, now I know you're making this up, Franco.
1: I wish I was. And let me go into another part here, right? Because there's also just tons of money being spent on research, focusing on topics in other countries, about 50 research projects this year, costing us about $4 million. And you're looking at studies like $93,000 to create a digital copy of a 1908 book about Sri Lankan art. Okay. $65,000.
0: Maybe it's a great book. I don't know.
1: Maybe, right? But here's the thing. Maybe it is a great book, and maybe somebody does want to pay for that to have a digital copy, right? But why should a taxpayer in Moose Jaw or in Brooks pay so much in taxes, in fact, more than their salary, for somebody to do this?
0: Yeah, like, and I know I'm not having any sex in Jasper, so that's not going to help me in any way. Okay, Franco, I'm going to step back again. I'm really trying here.
1: Is it
0: possible that despite what these topics are, there's value in research for the sake of it? You're taking young minds, because these are for younger people, post-secondary research, and you're teaching them how to do research. Maybe that's the real value.
1: Yeah, about the life of a grocery cart. Okay, let me answer that question, because I think it is important. So I think you would make have a stronger argument about the natural sciences, right? Like cancer research or even research about the climate. But we're talking about research into the humanities or social sciences, right? We're not even talking about research about the climate of the Arctic. We're talking about research into comics about the climate of the Arctic to the tune of almost $90,000. The second thing I would say,
0: can I ask you, I meant to do this at the time, but you were on such a roll, I didn't want to upset you. Arctic comics, is that like comic books or comedians?
1: Yeah, well, I think that's actually a great question. That's a great question, but let me just.
0: Oh, so we don't even know.
1: Second point, I am not aware of which one they're talking about. These grants again are for 2026. The reports haven't been published just yet. But let me say, this money is on top of the Canada Social Transfer, right, which is an $18 billion funding to the provinces for in part post-secondary university and obviously research and stuff like that. It's also in addition to what provincial governments spend annually, right? The billions of dollars they spend on university, post-secondary, advanced education. So this is duplicating the billions of dollars that taxpayers are already spending on university, post-secondary, and other types of research, right?
0: Like, well, you and I should apply for a grant to study the value of devil's advocate questions in talk radio in Canada.
1: Hey, I think you did great.
0: I'm trying my best here, Franco, but you may have ruined my weekend anyway. Have a nice day.
1: Hey, appreciate you. Happy Friday, everyone.
0: Franco Terrazana of the Canadian Taxpayers Federations. Ugh. I'm Bill Carroll.
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3: I'm Connor Ray in the CTV newsroom. A seasonal reduction in Via Rail trips through eastern Ontario has some mayors frustrated. Federal parties prepare for a return to the House of Commons next week. And three dead in a multi-vehicle collision in South Glengarry. Full details coming up in 30 minutes. In the CTV Weather Center, clear, sunny skies in the foreseeable forecast. Today, the high is 19 degrees, right now 16. Into the weekend, still sunny with a high of 17 on Saturday and just ticking into the 20s for Sunday. Overnight lows, however, single digits. Taking a last look at the roads now, time saver traffic. Overall, traffic is easing up in the city, still lingering eastbound delays on the 417 approaching Parkdale. But word from OC Transpo here. They say O-Train Line 4 service is temporarily suspended, but Route 105 is available from the airport to Greenboro. Line 2 is still in service as well. That's the latest from the CTV newsroom. I'm Connor Ray. Now you're up.
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0: Good morning, doctor.
27: You did this to really bother me, didn't you?
0: No. Well, maybe a little bit. I didn't hear the term neurodivergent ever in my life until not that long ago. And then I felt like I heard it everywhere. I guess it's a fairly new term in common use. But I sent this article to the doc because it said maybe we shouldn't be using it as a catch-all term for everything. So what's concerning you about it, doc?
27: Well, this is exactly what you were talking about yesterday when you were saying, can you define what it means to join the European Union, or what is how words are important and how, you know, we shouldn't be worried about the terms that we're using. And you were right.
0: Well, the Prime Minister said not to be worried about the nomenclature.
27: Yeah, exactly.
0: And I said names can matter.
27: It exactly does, because we define things. We like to define things so we can understand things more clearly, that we can act upon those things, understand the concepts behind them. And in this case, when we're dealing with terms such as neurodiverse or neurodivergent, the definitions are important, and what they represent also can confuse things. So for example, neurodiverse refers to everybody in the world, right? It means that everybody's brains function a bit differently. No one is exactly the same. And if everybody is neurodiverse, there's no reason to use the term because it applies to everybody. So there's nothing inherently helpful in talking about something like that. Neurodivergent deals with the individual person. And this was a study that was done looking at when that term was used and what was included in that? Like, what was in this whole package of being neurodivergent? And that was people that had health conditions such as ADHD, autism, depression, anxiety, a whole host of various psychiatric illnesses that becomes more difficult to treat someone if you just use that term. And this goes back to what you're saying yesterday. What do you mean when you say that? How do I know how to treat you if that's what you're using? You know, at what point do you, you know, what other things are you throwing into that definition that confuse the matter? So in effect, what you're doing is you're watering down the actual condition without really moving things forward. You're not really helping anybody by doing that. It really just means that you're ignoring a person's specific diagnosis. Why? So that it sounds less labeling or less, makes a person stand out a little bit less. I just don't understand that concept per se. It's like saying to somebody who has blood sugar problems and that they're suffering with type 2 diabetes, and you don't want to say the word diabetes because, you know, it might cause someone to be distressed, that you say you're glycodivergent, or someone who is overweight and struggling with obesity, and you say you're lipodivergent. It really doesn't help anybody to do that. You're just ignoring the reality of what the person is experiencing, and by ignoring that reality, you're not really then addressing the specific problem. You go, well, you know, you have this, you're neurodivergent, and we need to prescribe or apply this particular treatment. Well, yeah, but that, because it contains 20 different things in it, that may not be the treatment for that specific problem. I don't know if you see what I'm saying about this, how it's just watering down everything. It's political correctness that doesn't really mesh well with how we identify someone with an issue, and the identification is to help somebody. It's not to pigeonhole them or to make them feel out of place, but to say, this is the condition that you have, and this is what we have to do to treat it. And using neurodivergent is not helpful in this matter at all.
0: I think we live in a time where there are some parents who feel left out if their kid isn't identified as a bit out of the norm, whatever norm that category means, depending on what when you're talking about disease or the way they're socialized or their behavior, whatever it is. And we like to have terms for things these days. And neurodivergent sounds like something that's very important and serious. And I think people throw it around when it might not have any real meaning in their child's lives. I don't know why, but I just feel like since I became a parent, I really noticed that everybody wants in on having something about their child that they can identify as a reason that they should be treated differently from all the other children. And yeah, to me, that's where the phrase neurodivergent comes out, because often when people say it, and I've asked them, so what does that mean? They don't have a great answer.
27: Yeah, and that's the problem, is that there's no specific definition for it, because it can be anything. And when
0: is it autism? Is it ADHD? Is it, right? What is it?
27: And it's now this study that was done was looking at also research papers that also are now starting to use this term, which really waters down the paper. It doesn't really provide a specific definition. So, you know, it's starting to insinuate itself or sort of wind itself into our vocabulary, but it really doesn't move the bar any. And you're right. It doesn't. Parents may be using this to try and identify something, but in so doing, they're using a term that has no specific definition. What do you actually mean when you say that? And why are we labeling people potentially if they have normal changes in their behavior? Children will act out sometimes. Children will have issues that are temporary and not necessarily something that continues throughout their lives. You don't want to necessarily label a child with a particular moniker without actually knowing what it actually means. You know,
0: 10 seconds. What's coming up on your show this weekend? House Calls, Sundays at 11.
27: So there is, I'm going to review the Don't Trust Your Doctor videos, and what are the concepts behind them, and what tactics do they use to try to hook you in, try and convince you that something that is false is actually true, and then make a lot of money off of you, and all the tactics that they use, even tactics such as pretending that the timing bar that's at the bottom of the video is going faster than the actual video, so that you're still watching because you think it's going to end sooner rather than later. And it essentially is faking time for you so that you're hanging on to watch this whole video. So there's a whole bunch of tactics that are used, and I'm going to sort of cover all that stuff so people
0: can... All right, if you trust him, he is a bit Dr. Divergent, so be careful.
27: Yeah.
0: Thank you, Barry. Have a good weekend.
27: You're very welcome, Bill. You too.
0: Dr. Barry Dworkin.
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5: Clear sky. skies this morning. Temperatures already in those double digits. Not as warm as it was yesterday morning, but it's still quite mild out there. 19 degrees is the high into the afternoon. We will see lots of sunshine into your day ahead. We'll feel like 21 into the afternoon with that humidity. Cool tonight, though, dropping back down to those single digits all the way to 6 degrees, but we will see clear skies. In the CTV Weather Center, I'm Melissa.
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usually go out during the week, but our daughter, who was home for the night, she's away at school, and it was 8 o'clock, and my wife and I are sitting on the couch. We're watching a TV show, trying a new show to binge watch. Not sure we'll be able to continue with it. If you watched Reacher, I think it's cool because a lot of it is done in the Greater Toronto Area, Hamilton, and it's kind of fun to see little bits of Canadiana in there, but it's not the best show. Now there's a spinoff of Not the Best Show that looks like it's even less of a great show, but I mean, maybe I'll hang in, but right in the middle of that, we're just nodding off, about to go to sleep, and our daughter, come on, let's go out and go to the neighborhood pub and have a drink with me, because she's 19 now. She can look 14 with no makeup on, and she'll be ID'd till she's 30, but so I couldn't say no. So we went out, and the Bills game was on, well, really loud, and maybe a little too loud, but we got there after the Canadian National Anthem was sung.

0: But and the Bills, they lost a couple of important players to injuries, but they're Canada's team, and I think it was awesome that the Buffalo Bills decided they're going to do the Canadian national anthem. Bare Naked Ladies were there to perform it. It was great, and I love seeing the tech bros, the Trump tech bros. He has a disproportionate number of those guys. I'm watching MMA, man, and I love the Donald, right? You know those guys somehow trying to make commentary now on tariffs, and I saw a few of them going, well, with the Bills, it's just all about business. Well, aren't you Republicans? And anyway, aren't tariff battles all about business? It's actually making a strong point. If the Buffalo Bills aren't being anti-Trump, some were mad that it is being anti-Trump, but they're not really being political. They're just sucking up to Canadians because 10 to 15% of their crowds and their season ticket holders are Canadian. So in that new stadium, for the Bills to be about 8,000 people. That's a lot of tickets. But if it's really just about business for them, that's kind of the point. It's kind of the point that it's about business. Because people who live in upstate New York know better than many Americans about how integrated we are socially, culturally, and yeah, financially. You know, the Niagara Peninsula is a part of the country where people used to drive back and forth just to get gas. So it's cheaper to get gas there. They lived on one side and worked on the others. People still do. And money flows back and forth, and it helps each side. If you live in St. Catharines, Ontario, though it was just put on one of the coolest places in the world to visit, which still blows my mind. Nothing against St. Catharines. Their downtown core, I haven't even been in their downtown core. I've driven past. But I guess I'll have to make a point of that. But it's a beautiful part of the world, the Niagara Peninsula, for sure. I'm going to be there at my wife's conference coming up in just a couple of weeks. So I'm going to drop by St. Catharines downtown, see if it's cool and hip as they say it is. But if you live there, it's like having your own hockey team. The Buffalo Sabres are right there. And your own NFL team, the Buffalo Bills. But so you're benefiting from it. And I'm sure that their bars and restaurants are full on game nights, even in St. Catharines and beyond. It's helping everybody. And yes, it's about business, you idiots. That's the point. Instead of dismissing it, learn from it. Anyway, I thought the whole thing was incredibly awesome. And I'm glad they did it. Well, it's not America, man. And there are no American teams in the NFL. Yeah, we know that. But there are Canadians helping to pay the salaries of those Americans. And not just the players, but the people who work in the stadium and the people who sell food and the people who own businesses around it and hotels. And that's Canadian money. And it's not inexpensive as a Canadian to cross the border even just a short ways and spend your money in American dollars. We take a big hit there when we do that. So anyway, a couple of other things. I want you to hear from the family of a woman who is 111 years old. Maria Rosa just celebrated her birthday yesterday, surrounded by family and friends at the Village of Humber Heights Retirement Home in Etobicoke. She was born September 17th, 1915. I want you to think about that. Lived through the First World War, lived through the Second World War. She actually, in both wars, served as a seamstress and a forewoman. And I wanted to hear from her daughter, Catherine. What's the secret to her longevity? 111 years. What's going on with that?
1: Never thought my mom would live to be 111. Her dad was 105, but her sister passed at 103. But I never thought 111 was like way out of the picture.
0: Oh, I see. So the secret is to be born into your family. It's all genetics. Okay, that I was looking for something a little more solid that I could do, some habit that I could change. Probably wouldn't. But, you know, if it was simple, give up Diet Coke. Okay, that's if I can live to 111, I will never drink another Diet Coke. Diet Pepsi, okay? Or can we make a compromise? How about that President's Choice awful cola thing? Can we have one of those? Yeah, so yeah, a lot of it is just the luck of birth, isn't it? You're just born into a family where people live a long time. And then probably still a good idea not to drink and eat your face off at the same time. Even if you got some longevity in the family, you probably still want to take care of yourself. And then one final thought before I go here. What a great thing I learned this morning. If you haven't been listening the entire time, I'll just give you the short strokes over and over one more time. Just learned that a charity that I was lucky enough to be invited into many years ago now, got to be 20 years, the San Filippo Foundation. It's a very rare childhood disease. And when I got involved, they just started doing galas, and they were doing garage sales to try to raise money because no one was even doing research into a cure. And the Linton family, Elizabeth, Jessica, Connor, I feel like I'm missing somebody along the way there, the whole Linton family. Who did I just miss? Anyway, the Linton family, beautiful people, announcing that after all this work and research, the San Filippo research has brought a treatment for San Filippo A patients to reality. Can you imagine? If you don't work with any charities right now, can I tell you something? There are very few things in your life you will do that will make you feel better and happier than being involved in charity. Even if, yes, the Lintons lost their beautiful daughter along the way and they were heartbroken and they're still just trying to pull their lives together, they'll miss her forever, as I will. And so you get to know people and you love people and you lose them. It's really hard. But in the end, those relationships are everything. And wow, to once in a while believe that you did some small part of something so important. It's the greatest thing, whether it's delivering food to a senior citizen or volunteering to help kids, whatever it is, it's just an amazing thing to do. So I would encourage you to do that because in the end, it's the most selfish thing you can ever do because you feel great afterwards. And what better reason to do it? If not for others, do it to make yourself feel better. At least it's for the right reasons. Have a great weekend, everybody. I'll talk to you on Monday. I'm Bill Carroll.
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19: Good morning. I'm Connor Ray. Mainly sunny skies. Right now, 16 degrees. Your full forecast coming up. First, your top stories. A seasonal reduction in Via Rail trips chugging through eastern Ontario has some mayors frustrated. Via Rail announced changes to 9 trains on the Ottawa-Kingston-Toronto corridor. Effective October 25th, officials from Via explained that the revised schedule better aligns service with passenger demand and strengthens the network, overall resulting in an average of 1 fewer daily train between Ottawa and Toronto. However, the mayor of Kingston, Brian Patterson, says he's incredibly frustrated and disappointed, saying this comes at a time where communities like his are growing and people are looking for alternatives to driving. Patterson suggests Via Rail is entering a cycle, offering less service, leading to less ridership. There are several impacts from these changes at communities along the corridor. They are all detailed on the CTV News Ottawa website. 3 people are dead following a multi-vehicle crash in South Glengarry Township. Emergency crews responding to the collision around 9:45 p.m. Thursday on County Road 17 near County Road 27 in the area of Williamstown. OPP say there were 3 vehicles involved, and one 61-year-old driver and their 54-year-old passenger were pronounced dead at the scene, as well as the 18-year-old driver of another vehicle. The occupants of the third car were transported to hospital for assessment. There have been ongoing road closures in that area, which is about 20 kilometers from Cornwall. Prime Minister Mark Carney is set to address his Liberal caucus in Ottawa today. Rob Westgate has more there.
4: The Liberal caucus retreat comes just before the fall sitting of the House of Commons gets underway. That happens Monday. Among the Liberals' first bills of the sitting will be legislation to enact the fuel excise tax extension, which Carney had announced back on September 2nd. On Thursday, Carney returned from Strasbourg, France, where he looked to secure a stronger alliance with Europe, focused primarily on trade, defense, and people-to-people ties, the latest move in his campaign to reduce Canada's reliance on the U.S. Rob Westgate, The Canadian Press.
19: Meanwhile, the federal parties gathering their strength ahead of that return to parliament. The 2-day federal conservative caucus retreat wrapped up in British Columbia yesterday, with leader Pierre Poilievre leaving without being seen by the media. Poilievre addressed caucus in a 20-minute speech in front of cameras on Wednesday, but otherwise had no photo ops and took no questions from the media, seemingly leaving through the back door. CTV News reported on concerns about Poilievre's leadership voiced by some caucus sources over the past month, but MPs asked directly about division at the retreat, mainly offered messages about strong party unity. We are also getting reaction from the Prime Minister's Europe trip, with experts saying Canada has the potential to bolster Europe's energy security through this new alliance. But they say it doesn't necessarily mean tankers crossing the Atlantic Ocean laden with oil or liquefied natural gas. Werner Antweiler is an economist at the University of British Columbia. He says there are a number of ways Canada can help Europe ease its supply crunch.
9: You can't really ship directly from the West Coast to Europe. It's just too expensive. You wouldn't do that unless it's a very extreme situation. The opportunities for direct market access are limited. However, in a way, it can free up capacity by reshuffling production.
19: Antweiler says European companies have the ability to secure a stable gas supply from Canada through what's known as swap contracts, where a cargo headed for Asia, for instance, could be traded with another one bound for its shores. It's a new way to join the conversation. Have your say with the CFRA Talkback button on the iHeartRadio app. Melissa Lamb has the weekend forecast from the CTV Weather Center.
10: Sunshine for your Friday and right through into your weekend forecast. 19 degrees this afternoon, mainly sunny skies. Overnight clear, but a little bit cool, dropping to 6 degrees tonight. 17 is your high for tomorrow, mainly sunny conditions as well for Saturday. Sunday, mix of sun and cloud and a high of 20. The sun will shine right through next week until Wednesday. 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
19: 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I'm Connor Ray. 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
1: 10:07, good morning, happy Friday. Patricia is off today, Chris Holsky filling in today. Man, did I hear what Melissa Lamb had to say correctly, that we're looking at sunshine all the way until Wednesday next week? It's a nice looking weekend, and just coincidentally, all this conversation about Steve Bunda being away to go fishing, how his time off coincided perfectly with this. I also happen to be taking time off Monday and Tuesday next week, partially because I'm a bit of a game time decision on this one. I might go see Alice Cooper at City Folk on Sunday night outside the RA Center. Alice is one of my all-time favorite artists, but I've seen him before, right? Sometimes when you've seen an artist already, and on top of that, the last and the only time that I saw him with my dad. And that's a multi-generational fan of an artist kind of thing. So part of me is going, I don't know how going to this show without my father there is going to live up to what it was like seeing Alice with my dad 15 years ago. Alice still packs it in, still just an incredible stage performer. He's underrated as a writer. His earliest albums, when Alice Cooper was still a band, they are incredible. Friday means lighter traffic in theory on the city of Ottawa. I actually had a commuting win today. It's not often that I have to take the 417, but knowing when to get into what lane when can reliably shave 10 minutes off your trip. Now, I don't commute along the Queensway every single day, but there are just moments where if you know what to do. Now, I'm sorry, I'm not sharing my trade secrets. Otherwise, everybody's going to be in the same lane that I'm in. Sorry. If you know what to do, you're looking at entire streams of cars and you're just quickly zipping by on certain stretches of the highway. Now, I'm not a cheater. I'm going to point this out. I'm not somebody who's jumping into one of the off-ramp or on-ramp lanes to try to skirt around people. I think you're fighting a little dirty if you do something like that. But there are still some parts where, again, easily, reliably, you can shave off some time, but you don't want to share that trade secret with everybody. Also, how about what's going on with Line 4 this morning? Not operating. At last check, I think I last looked roughly about 20 minutes ago. That's the airport part of the O-Train. Actually, really, really cool stretch of the O-Train when it's operating. I think the airport station is the nicest one in Ottawa. I think the Uplands one near the Cohere Center, it's really cool too because it's elevated above ground. You get a cool look at that massive convention building. And speaking of the word convention, imagine if Line 4 went down last week and not this week. If there was a stopped train while Comic-Con was going on. We've heard stories before about how commuters, they've had to get off the trains and walk along the track when there's a stopped train. So picture this happening during Comic-Con, where you have a whole bunch of attendees who are wearing their costumes walking along the track. You've got Obi-Wan Kenobi over there. You've got Elektra over there. You have Captain Kirk holding a tribble walking down the walking down the train track. That could have happened last week. It didn't. Things went off without a hitch. Hopefully things get sorted out if they have not been sorted out already along Line 4 today. Let's get to our big three.
2: Patricia's top three.
3: Patricia's top three. Before noon.
2: Story one.
1: On the subject of trains, Eastern Ontario mayors are expressing frustration with Via Rail's plans to cut several train trips along the Ottawa-Toronto corridor this fall. Via Rail announced changes to schedules between Ottawa and Toronto set to take effect in late October, including the end of an early morning train from Ottawa to Toronto, as well as reductions on other trips in the corridor. I think Ottawa mostly took that announcement in stride. However, in a post on Facebook, the mayor of Kingston, Brian Patterson, said he was incredibly frustrated and disappointed to hear about the changes to Via Rail service. Kingston, they love their trains out there. Patterson says Kingston will see the number of trains reduced from 187 to 179 starting October 25th, 8 fewer Via trains coming into and out of that community each week. Now you can check out the changes for yourself. If this does impact you, we have a list at ctvnewsottawa.ca.
2: Story two.
1: Man, we're less than 2 weeks away from the start of NHL season. The Ottawa Senators launching training camp yesterday. A bit shorthanded. Veteran defenseman Artem Zub is hurt. Winger Warren Fogel. They were both skating individually, but neither skated with the full team yesterday when training camp got started. Nice to hear Dean Brown and Gord Wilson back on our station this week. Gord was on with Bill Carroll on the Morning Rush this morning. He thinks both Zub and Fogel will be missing some time going forward.
4: My guess is they're not going to be ready to skate anytime soon, meaning they're probably going to miss the first preseason game, which is Monday in Trois-Rivières as the Kraft Hockeyville game. But it's hoped that sooner rather than later, they're back with the team and back skating with the club.
1: Something like this can create an opportunity. If someone goes down, then a younger player might be able to at least leave an impression. You can never say if they can earn a permanent spot based on this. But for example, in the absence of Artem Zub, there are players who could fill that role, get a greater opportunity, like Carter Yakimchuk.
4: Interesting to note, with Artem Zub out, Thomas Chabot, Jake Sanderson, was his defense partner at practice yesterday. So we'll see if that trend continues. But there's no question the Senators are going to take a long look at Carter, give him an opportunity in the five preseason games that they have to do what he can to make the team. And whether it be as a top four defenseman or a top seven defenseman, the hope is that he can elevate and make the jump from the AHL to the NHL.
1: Despite what happened with What's-His-Face demanding a trade out of town and going to play with his brother, I think Ottawa's going to be better than people suspect. I mean, just structurally, coaching, they are a well-put-together team. Wilson, we're talking about how they've got a lot of depth. Not every team can boast that. So the first preseason game is Monday night, as Gord mentioned, in Trois-Rivières against the Montreal Canadiens. Given the chicanery and everything that happened last preseason between those two teams, I kind of can't believe that they would agree to do this again. Montreal is a hair's breadth away from having one of their top young forwards injured during one of those games. A lot of bad blood that can spill over even if the games don't count. A bit of a risk, but hey, it makes a preseason game more entertaining. Again, happening Monday in Trois-Rivières. The regular season for the Sens starts October 3rd in Toronto against the Leafs.
2: Story 3.
1: This is really cool. So, the wheelchair basketball championships are happening in Ottawa, and Canada is going to be playing for gold. Canada's women's wheelchair basketball team will take on the U.S. of all countries for gold on Saturday at the arena at TD Place. The Canadian women, they picked up an 85-73 win over the Netherlands yesterday. The final against the United States happening tomorrow afternoon, 2:30. Canada's last podium finish in the Worlds, incidentally, 12 years ago, 2014 in Toronto. They're guaranteed at least silver, though we'd love to see them win gold, of course. The last time Canada faced the U.S. in a gold medal game was the 2023 Para Pan Am Games in Chile. They took silver on that day, so a bit of a measure of revenge, plus some a little bit politically charged, perhaps. You can catch this game tomorrow. Pick up tickets at Ticketmaster.ca, again at the arena at TD Place. They will, I'm certain, perform both the Canadian and American national anthems at that game tomorrow. We heard the Canadian anthem at the Buffalo Bills game last night. I have a couple of thoughts on this. We'll talk about that next. I'm Chris Holskine for Patricia Bull, CFRA's Ottawa at Work on the iHeartRadio app.
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5: Sunshine in the forecast for today and over the next few days. Beautiful conditions, a high of 19 degrees this afternoon, mainly sunny skies. Tonight, a little bit cold, dropping all the way down to 6 degrees, clear skies. 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
1: 10:23, Chris Holzke for Patricia Bull. When the Buffalo Bills first announced that the Canadian National Anthem was going to be performed at their game, my reaction was something along the lines of, I'll explain in a moment. First, you know, let's actually hear some of this. I think the Bare Naked Ladies, when they performed this yesterday, it's like when you have a vintage car and it's been sitting in the garage all winter and then you take it out for the first time. That's what this was like.

0: Okay, the engine is turning now properly. Okay, now it's running. Now it's spurring. Okay, that did not get off to a great start. Okay, so a couple of things that have gone through my mind in relation to this. I'm going to start with the heavy one, and then I'm going to end with the lighter one. So these so-called gestures of goodwill by American organizations, for me, given that the Buffalo Bills have a lot of money that flows in from Canadian sources, when something like this happens, it reinforces, just in my mind, a negative stereotype about the United States. And I can't say, I don't think anybody can say for sure what the entire motivation is, but it's been lingering in the back of my mind. Hence that reaction when I first saw the announcement this was going to happen. That stereotype in the United States that all Americans care about is money. Okay, I acknowledge, it's unfair, it's unrealistic to label all Americans as motivated by greed. But still, look at who the country elected. Look at what the biggest election issue heading into the midterms is. It's not the U.S. betraying its allies, threatening to take over territories, seeking to dominate an entire hemisphere, beginning a stupid war, abducting a world leader, or having goon squads on the streets of its cities shooting and killing a few people and abducting many, many more. None of those are the biggest issue of the midterms. It's the price of gas. Granted, one or two of those other issues I mentioned is factoring into that. So, given that stereotype, unfair or not, that all Americans care about is money, every time I see something anywhere in the United States where a for-profit group starts making these gestures to show how much they love Canadians, forgive me if I don't believe they are being entirely altruistic. At least singing the anthem can be taken at face value, and part of me still appreciates it, especially what the Buffalo Sabres have done for a long time. They've done this for a while, the hockey team. And good for them. If Buffalo wants to join in, I think there's something there that resembles a good gesture, but I don't know if that's all of it. That can be taken at face value. It isn't something that could easily be taken as an insult, like, say, a Vermont ski resort offering Canadians a 30% discount on lodging last winter. Here's what most Canadians want from Americans. It's not an anthem. It's not a discount on a Liftside condo for a week. Sort your country out. That's it. Use the levers you have. This global mess is America's responsibility, and dangling dollars and songs, it's not really solving much, guys. I mean, California. What happened a few weeks ago? California, this is a couple of months, actually. That state had the gall to ask us to put their wine back on our liquor store shelves pretty much because their governor lips off at Donald Trump now and then. Yeah, that solved anything. Good work. The biggest insult of that is that was a bipartisan request. As if Republicans haven't been, rubber stamping the White House's agenda in Congress. You know, what a joke. By the way, a reminder that when Gavin Newsom spoke with Vashi Capellas a few weeks ago, he didn't guarantee a Democrat president would remove the new tariffs against us. Bottom line, I wish I could trust the Buffalo Bills did all of this with the best of intentions, but what reason have we? What reason have we right now to give full trust to the United States, really on anything at the moment? That behind me. Let's get to point number two. So let's talk about the Bare Naked Ladies in particular. Question of the day, I want to try to give them a chance to recover a bit from that rough start to the anthem. You can text us 1-800-580-CFRA, 1-800-582-3372. Standard rates may apply. What is Bare Naked Lady? What is the best Bare Naked Ladies song? And a couple of texters already have gotten ahead of the point that I wanted to bring up in relation with them. I'm going to start with Heather in Beacon Hill, Sevierville. Hands down, Brian Wilson. BNL is not the same without Stephen Page. Sam S. writes in, BNL should have also done a halftime show at the game. That would have been a great idea. More rehearsal, their instruments. They should have performed Lovers in a Dangerous Time or Too Little Too Late or Falling for the First Time. Oh, those are all great. Those are all among my favorites, Sam. They should have included Stephen Page to sing with them. Okay, The question has to be asked. The Bare Naked Ladies, incidentally, they have what I believe is a sold-out show coming up very shortly at the Hard Rock Hotel and Casino here in Ottawa. Roughly a 2,000-seat venue. Again, it's sold out. But I'm wondering, will the Bare Naked Ladies finally, on a more permanent basis, get back together with Stephen Page sometime soon? I feel like eventually it's funny because I'm talking about, dollars and cents and greed. I feel like eventually money might win out with that dispute. Apparently when BNL and Stephen Page, after their ugly breakup, they had that brief reunion at the Junos, and some of the reports of what was going on backstage, high tension between those two camps during the course of that awards ceremony. However, part of me has thought that eventually if they need to boost their coffers again, if that's what they want, and a lot of musicians, they do like making money. You can sell out the Hotel Hard Rock Casino, great venue, 2,000 seats, without Stephen Page. Or, if that band finally reunites with him, they could sell out Canadian Tire Center. That's why I feel like eventually, heck, if the Gallagher brothers can get back together with Oasis, then eventually that could happen. It's taken a lot longer than I would have suspected, but the demand for BNL to get back together with Page, I don't think it's ever been higher from a lot of their older fans who do have some money they'd like to spend on concert tickets at this point. Now that BNL fans are roughly that buying age, I feel like it's only a matter of time, but I'm still shocked it hasn't happened yet. It's 10:30. I'm Chris Holzkamp for Patricia Bull. Up in a moment, going to be talking about the CHEO Dream of a Lifetime lottery and figuring out what the heck is a spice kitchen. That's after the news. Next.
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2: Good morning. I'm Connor Ray. Partly cloudy skies right now, 17 degrees. Your full forecast coming up. First, your top stories. A 44-year-old Ottawa resident is dead following a single-vehicle crash in North Grenville. Paramedics responded to the crash on County Road 43 near Burritt's Rapids Road just before 7:45 p.m. Thursday evening. Ontario Provincial Police and North Grenville fire crews were also on the scene where the driver was pronounced dead. The crash occurred just west of Kempville. Anyone with information or dash cam footage is asked to reach out to Grenville County OPP. Two people have been charged in connection with a stabbing in Deep River that left one person with life-threatening injuries and prompted an extensive shelter-in-place order last week. Police responded to the incident on September 9th after getting reports of a serious assault in the area of McGilligott Drive around 4:30 p.m. One person was transported to hospital and the shelter order was issued to the community as no suspects were identified or taken into custody. Now police say they have arrested a 26-year-old Deep River resident, Hayden Fry, who's charged with attempted murder and for failure to comply with probation. Additionally, 69-year-old Sharon Drury was charged with obstruction. And a third person has tested positive for West Nile virus in Ottawa this summer. Ottawa Public Health reported two cases of the mosquito-borne virus last week, the first cases in Ottawa this year. A total of 27 mosquito pools have tested positive for West Nile virus this summer. Ottawa Public Health releasing information on their website explaining that older adults and people with weakened immune systems are at greater risk, but anyone can be infected. They offer a list on their website for precautions to take to prevent a bite. Those include wearing bug spray and long sleeves, as well as clearing any standing water in and around your property. Sign up now for our morning and evening CTV News Ottawa newsletters. 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Melissa Lamb has the weekend forecast from the CTV Weather Center.
3: Sunshine for your Friday and right through to your weekend forecast. 19 degrees this afternoon, mainly sunny skies. Overnight, clear, but a little bit cool, dropping to 6 degrees tonight. 17 is your high for tomorrow, mainly sunny conditions as well for Saturday. Sunday, mix of sun and cloud and a high of 20. The sun will shine right through next week until Wednesday. In the CTV Weather Center, I'm Melissa Lamb.
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1: 10:36. Chris Holzke for Patricia Bull. It's that time of year, and no, I'm not talking about back to school. I'm not talking about getting close to Halloween. I am talking about gawking at the Minto Dream Home season. The Chio Dream of a Lifetime Lottery is back, and I'm always pleased to see the face, hear the voice of the president and CEO of the Chio Foundation. Steve Reed is joining us in studio right now. Hello, Steve.
2: Good morning. How are you?
1: I'm doing great. How are you today?
2: I'm doing wonderful. It's a great time of year for us as we kick this off.
1: Now, I've actually been perusing just some of the features that every year, so much gets packed into the Chio Dream Home. And I actually had to look something up today. This home does not just have one kitchen. It has both a chef-inspired kitchen with an oversized island and a separate spice kitchen. So that had me wondering today. I'm not going to put you on the spot. I had to look up what exactly a spice kitchen was.
2: Well, I would have also if I hadn't seen it. But it's essentially just like a, think of an ensuite kitchen, a smaller version of your kitchen behind your kitchen. So you've got a beautiful big, as it says, a chef-inspired kitchen, which has all the bells and whistles, but in behind, you've got another stove, another, spice area. You've got another sink. You've got another one. So it's just a little kitchen off the big kitchen.
1: The idea is that the ventilation, I think, is set up a little bit differently so that if you're cooking something that has a little bit of an extra odor that might not necessarily be appreciated throughout the rest of the home. There are plenty of things that you cook, that I cook, where you love that wafting odor throughout the entire building. But if there's something that doesn't quite fit, that's when you take it into the spice kitchen.
2: You're relegated to the spice kitchen. That's right.
1: Yeah. Yes. this home, every year when we talk about what Minto's designed, it's really something else. It's set up in Kanata North. And there's something that philosophically that this home fits in with what Chio does, perhaps more than any of the previous Minto Dream Homes before.
2: Yeah, so of course, as a hospital and a pediatric hospital, we have a significant effort around accessibility and inclusivity and that sort of thing, and so we've translated that into our work with Minto on this home. It is the most accessible home we've ever had. It's got wide hallways, it's got wide door frames, it's got roll-in showers, and it's got the neat feature this year is it's got a three-floor elevator.
1: And what kind of elevator are we talking about here? Because, sorry, just in my mind, I'm just picturing like an old style, Toronto with an operator, lever. I suppose it's not like that. But.
2: Well, it's made for homes. From the outside, with the door closed, it just looks like any other door in your house. It's very well concealed, but when you open up the door, you have an elevator large enough for a wheelchair and another guest or three or four people, and a gate that closes and. It takes you right from our fully furnished basement right up to the top floor.
1: Now, it could actually be feasible to hire an operator here, at least for a couple of years, because it's not just the house that's up for grabs in the grand prize, but there are also additional perks that come along with winning this as well.
2: I suppose if you want to use the $100,000 that comes with the grand prize and hire an elevator operator, that's nothing against that.
1: Yeah. That's definitely an option. This house, though, piece by piece through all the features here. I mean, it has a nursery, it has family gathering spaces, one thing I always like is just like, okay, so what can you fit in here that's a little bit unconventional that you wouldn't necessarily think of, beyond talking about the spice kitchen, but it has a wine tasting room, for example.
2: Tasting room in the basement, which is something to see. It's just a very nice space, of course, just to sit and enjoy wine, and it's got a shelf full of wine bottles, so just if you're entertaining and you enjoy wine, it's a perfect spot for that. And it's right off a very, very nice living area in the basement. And one of the really neat, you mentioned sort of a neat feature of the home. From the basement, you can walk outside, inside, outside, to a solarium that's been built on the side of the home with a staircase that has living gardens and so on in it. And it takes you right up to the deck that oversees the kitchen on the top and the main floor. So yeah. A fascinating solarium.
1: Yeah, don't taste too much wine before heading out to the putting green, or else a bit of your aim might end up being off. let's talk about the fundraiser and that it's happening this time of year. And here we are, we get into the fall, and typically a lot of charities they discuss some of the struggles that they might have typically this time of year. But this lottery, it represents a tremendous boost, and it's one of the biggest parts of your fundraising calendar.
2: Yeah, I always try to remind people that everything that happens at Chio happens with support from the community. And when you come through the doors, whether it's the equipment that's used to diagnose your child, whether it's the programs are in place to support families, the research that informs the safer care and safer treatments, the physical space, everything is with support from the community. So this is our biggest funder. It's really important to us.
1: When it comes to lotteries, I think this one, it hits different when we get the wonderful opportunity to meet the winner of this every single year. Because typically if somebody's getting involved in, say, a cash lottery, for example, then they're not getting really the tactile experience of looking at something physical that they've won. And given everything that's involved in the package here, for not just for the grand prize, but there are also some additional prizes involved as well, it feels like it just hits people different and gives them a different level, I think, of appreciation of what they now have.
2: It's so much fun for us to go out, when we're welcoming the winner and we're all there and we open the front door and say, welcome to your new home. And it's just, as you say, it's just a life-changing event with a very tangible, tactical thing, your tactile, example of how our lottery has supported this winner.
1: You get a chance to look at this all the time, though. Every year, this lottery comes around and you take a look at the home that's available. Is there ever any part of you that wishes that you had the ability to enter this?
2: Yeah, that's always a conversation amongst our staff. We're not eligible, as you would expect, but we have first look every year at the home and the way it's designed, the way it's furnished, it's always a conversation amongst our staff of how unfortunate it is for us that we can't participate.
1: Yeah, the grand prize is not the only thing that's up for grabs. So what else might people win if they enter this year?
2: Well, as always, we try to encourage people to buy their tickets early, and so we have a couple of early bird deadlines. The first one is next week, so Friday the 25th by midnight. And the winner there, we're calling it No Bills for a Year. So it's $100,000 in cash that'll help you with the bills for at least the next year. And then we do another early bird in with some vehicles and so on in October, and then again a $250,000 early bird prize in November.
1: Now that is the bills. That's your financial ones, not the Buffalo Bills, which we've been talking about this morning in the Canadian National Anthem. If people do want to try to get into the early bird tickets and they want to try to support this, how can they do so?
2: Easiest way, dreamofalifetime.ca. You'll see the online ticket buying, exact same bundle, exact same pricing as past year. So it'll look very familiar to those that have supported us in the past. Lots of different price points for all different budgets and so on. And it also give you a chance to kind of tour the home and see some of the photos, some of the features, and most importantly, why it's so important to us.
1: Okay, before you go, Steve, and just on the subject of a spice kitchen and the smell of food that might be wafting through a home, is there any particular home food smell that you would never relegate to a spice kitchen?
2: Oh my goodness, you're putting me on the spot. I think anything barbecue for me I wish you could fill the home with the barbecue smell from top to bottom.
1: Yeah, if you are starting to smell the barbecue a little bit too much while you're inside, then you might be detecting a problem, I think, at that
2: maybe
1: point.
2: So,
1: hey, some slow cooked ribs though in the winter.
2: How
1: you can't
2: that?
1: Get out on the grill. That's a great odor.
2: Well, you can do that out on the back deck that we've got on this beautiful home.
1: So oh, man, it looks impressive. And it's just like it's a testament to the great work that you guys do all year round. Thank you so much, Steve.
2: Well, thanks for having me.
1: That's Steve Reed, the president and CEO of the CHEO Foundation. Coming up in a moment, we heard from the Association of Daycare Operators in Ontario the suggestion that childcare is more likely to be negatively impacted by economic shocks and slower to recover than many other sectors of the economy in relation to the current trade spat we're having with the United States. We're going to be speaking with the executive director of that association next. I'm Chris Holsky, and for Patricia Bull, CFRA's Ottawa at Work on the iHeartRadio app.
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3: Sunshine in the forecast for today and over the next few days. Beautiful conditions, a high of 19 degrees this afternoon, mainly sunny skies. Tonight, a little bit cold, dropping all the way down to 6 degrees, clear skies. In the CTV Weather Center, I'm Melissa Lamb.
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0: 1050, Chris Holsky in for Patricia Bull. Saw an email yesterday that very, very much so piqued my interest. We've had a lot of conversations about the anticipated impacts of U.S. tariffs and Canadian counter tariffs on certain businesses, certain sectors. So when I read something from the Association of Daycare Operators of Ontario sounding the alarm, I was very intrigued. I'm sure that parents who are seeking childcare, or if they have a child who is at daycare right now, perhaps, they'd be intrigued to hear what some of the impacts could be of our trade dispute on childcare itself. And joining us now is the executive director of the Association of Daycare Operators of Ontario, Andrea Hannon. Good morning, Andrea.
1: Good morning. Thanks for having me on.
0: I'm glad you could join us today. You say childcare, your organization says childcare is more likely to be negatively impacted by economic shocks, slower to recover from them than many other sectors of the economy. Why is that?
1: Well, there are a few reasons, but first of all, is most of the licensed childcare centers across the country many of them are independent licensed centers. So they're either small businesses or they are small.

0: neighborhood and community-based not-for-profits. They have very limited flexibility to absorb sudden cost increases or a sudden decline in enrollment. And that holds true for larger centers as well, although I think sometimes for larger centers, especially if they have larger companies, if they have operations in a variety of communities, they may not be so impacted by changes in one community,
1: Well,
0: right? Because they can spread their costs and losses over multiple sites.
1: that's something that we've heard quite commonly, that that small business owners are more likely to be impacted by what's been happening here. Is there anything you're hearing about at the moment from operators about how costs related to new tariffs or counter tariffs are affecting them? Is it something that's happening right now, or are you in a bit more of an anticipation stage?
0: I think we're mostly in an anticipation stage at this point. I think that will change fairly rapidly, obviously, as inventories with suppliers run out and they have to buy new things. Then, of course, their costs will increase and they will have no choice but to pass those costs on to purchasers, in this case, licensed childcare centers, or in some cases, it'll be for parents as well.
1: Is there any idea? Well, it's obviously it's I believe it would be on a case by case basis in terms of how much costs could go up, because this would impact different operators well in several alternate ways.
0: Sure. Well, you think about some of the retaliatory tariffs on that Canada is imposing. A lot of those are on various food ingredients. So, even if you choose to buy a Canadian brand, if it's a prepared product and some of the ingredients are coming from the United States, those costs will go up. There would be tariffs on paper goods, and that'll impact the cost of things like arts and crafts supplies for the children, office supplies, things like that, for the center. And the other one that people do tend to worry quite a lot about is tariffs on appliances. Because daycares, you cannot believe how quickly they go through, dishwashers, refrigerators, stoves, washing machines, things like that. And all of those things will cost more to replace.
1: I'm hearkening back to my days at a daycare center, and by that I mean as a kid. And on more than one occasion, I needed to have something laundered. I think that's something that's a rite of passage, I think, for every child that goes through this. This is happening at an interesting time. From your perspective, how healthy is the childcare system in Ontario at the moment? I read a story this week in the Canadian press about how the goal of $10 per day average daycare in Ontario, it hasn't been reached. There's talk about how program expansion may now be considered to be more important. I'd really appreciate your point of view on this.
0: Sure. Well, the sector itself is actually not particularly strong. The federal program, it really in Ontario, the way it has been implemented, and the we've tried two different funding formulas in Ontario to make the program work. And the first one resulted in about 30% of centers losing so much money they were at risk of closure. The second version of the funding formula is very, very hands-on by the municipalities who are administering the money. And so the money is very, very tightly controlled, and operators have almost no flexibility. Like they not only have limited flexibility about what they can spend in certain expense categories, sometimes they can move things around a little bit, but there really isn't any opportunity to absorb new costs. So, something's got to give. And, certainly we see centers where, even a nominal increase in rent by their landlord, say their lease comes up for renewal, they actually sometimes are forced to close because there is no flexibility in the program to absorb those costs.
1: It's interesting to me that you're pointing out some flaws involved in this. It's at a time that that your organization it's seeking a degree of government support. I mean, we've heard specifically related to the issue that we're talking about here. I mean, we've heard from the federal government pledges to try to support certain sectors and in industries, but it sounds like given what we've seen from something that is supposed to supposed to help or aid. I'm wondering how much faith you might have when it comes to a proper government response. What would you like to see from various levels of government in terms of support as you bring up these issues involving how vulnerable childcare operators might be during the course of this trade war?
0: Sure. So, well, I guess the first thing is to understand that, you know, there are the licensed centers. Some of them are part of the federal program. Some of them are not part of the federal program. I think anything you do to try and dampen the negative impacts of retaliatory tariffs needs to be for everybody. So, you know, all centers provide parents with a level of peace of mind. They provide stability for children. All centers are important. What I would say is that, you know, if there's some way to provide some short-term support to help cover these increased operating costs while the tariffs are in place, then that is something that would make sense to consider because it stabilizes the sector, which means that parents can rely on it. You know, the other side of it is, of course, the U.S. tariffs causing layoffs here in Canada, but the impacts of those are likely to be more localized into certain communities. So, you know, a short-term measure for certain employers or for certain communities might be appropriate there. And that's more on the fee side, helping parents pay the fees, even if they're on layoff and can't afford to do so anymore.
1: Those all sound like fair asks. And are you discouraged, given that we're now nearly 2 weeks since these counter tariffs were introduced, are you discouraged that you have not seen a greater commitment in terms of what kind of support might be out there yet?
0: Well, I think, you know, the wheels of government move very, very slowly. And, you know, this isn't the first time we've brought up the issue of the impact of tariffs on licensed childcare. We brought that up back in February of 2025, the last time we had a whole bunch of Canadian retaliatory tariffs and a trade dispute with the U.S. So, yeah, you know, this is the second time we've brought it up. Hopefully the second time things will move a little bit faster. The thing this time that's a bit concerning is that it doesn't seem like there's a lot of movement to resolve the tariff dispute. So if this drags on for a long time, you know, that also puts expansion plans in jeopardy. You know, a lot of the building materials and things that you would need to create new spaces are subject to the retaliatory tariffs. So, you know, if you've got an expansion planned, that money isn't going to go as far. And those plans might need to be scaled back or delayed. So that might have some pretty significant consequences for parents.
1: Andrea, we're out of time. I very much appreciate hearing your perspective on this. And I think several families are going to appreciate your group sounding the alarm on this as well. Thank you so much.
0: Thank you. Take care.
1: That was Andrea Hannon, the executive director of the Association of Daycare Operators of Ontario. It's 11 o'clock. Coming up in a moment. Stressed out about politics? It could be. I feel like I'm stating the obvious when I say it could be impacting your health, but maybe it's impacting your health in a different way from what you might expect. We're going to be speaking with a PhD candidate who conducted an intriguing study. Coming up next, I'm Chris Holsky, in for Patricia Bull, CFRA's Ottawa at Work on the iHeartRadio app.
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7: Good morning. I'm Connor Ray. Partly cloudy skies right now, 17 degrees. Your full forecast coming up. First, your top stories. A seasonal reduction in VIA Rail trips chugging through eastern Ontario has some mayors frustrated. VIA Rail announced changes to 9 trains on the Ottawa-Kingston-Toronto corridor effective October 25th. Officials from VIA explain the revised schedule better aligns service with passenger demand and strengthens the network overall, resulting in an average of 1 fewer daily train between Ottawa and Toronto. However, the mayor of Kingston, Brian Patterson, says he's incredibly frustrated and disappointed, saying this comes at a time where communities like his are growing and people are looking for alternatives to driving. Patterson suggesting ViaRail's entering a cycle, offering less service leading to less ridership. There are several impacts from these changes at communities along the corridor, and those are all detailed on the CTV News Ottawa website. Three people are dead following a multi-vehicle crash in South Glengarry Township. Emergency crews responding to the collision around 9:45 p.m. Thursday on County Road 17 near County Road 27 in the area of Williamstown. OPP say there were three vehicles involved, and one 61-year-old driver and their 54-year-old passenger were pronounced dead at the scene, as well as the 18-year-old driver of another vehicle. The occupants of the third car were transported to hospital for assessment. There have been ongoing road closures in that area, which is about 20 kilometers from Cornwall. Prime Minister Mark Carney addressing his Liberal caucus in Ottawa today. Rob Westgate has more there.
6: The Liberal caucus retreat comes just before the fall sitting of the House of Commons gets underway. That happens Monday. Among the Liberals' first bills of the sitting will be legislation to enact the fuel excise tax extension, which Carney had announced back on September 2nd. On Thursday, Carney returned from Strasbourg, France, where he looked to secure a stronger alliance with Europe, focused primarily on trade, defense, and people-to-people ties, the latest move in his campaign to reduce Canada's reliance on the U.S. Rob Westgate, The Canadian Press.
7: Meanwhile, as the federal parties are gathering their strength ahead of a return to parliament, the two-day federal conservative caucus retreat wrapped up in British Columbia yesterday, with leader Pierre Poilievre leaving without being seen by the media. Poilievre addressed caucus in a 20-minute speech in front of cameras on Wednesday, but otherwise had no photo ops and took no questions from the media, seemingly leaving through the back door. CTV News reported on concerns about Poilievre's leadership, voiced by some caucus sources over the past month, but MPs asked directly about division at the retreat mainly offered messages about strong party unity. And the Royal Canadian Air Force has welcomed the first two of its new trainer aircraft, the CT-157 Siskin II. It's the same planes that will replace the old Tudor jets flown by the Snowbirds aerial demonstration team. RCAF Commander Jamie Spicer-Blanchet says the modern aircraft are well-suited both to aerial acrobatics and to preparing pilots for the more advanced aircraft the Air Force is bringing online.
8: It has an advanced cockpit and capabilities, and the design is just a very contemporary one that is used by other allies as well. And we're very excited that we're able to bring this on board.
7: The turboprop planes will soon be headed to 15-wing Moose Jaw, where the Air Force eventually will station 19 of them to serve as its main training fleet. It's a new way to join the conversation. Have your say with the CFRA Talkback button on the iHeartRadio app. Melissa Lamb has the weekend forecast from the CTV Weather Center.
9: Sunshine for your Friday and right through to your weekend forecast. 19 degrees this afternoon, mainly sunny skies. Overnight clear, but a little bit cool, dropping to 6 degrees tonight. 17 is your high for tomorrow, mainly sunny conditions as well for Saturday. Sunday, mix of sun and cloud and a high of 20. The sun will shine right through next week until Wednesday. 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
1: Coming up on 11:09, Chris Hulsky and Patricia Bull. Before we get to our guests, let's get a getaway, not a getaway, a giveaway in here first. We have 1 4-pack of tickets to the Ottawa Fall Home Show happening October 1st to the 4th at Cohere Center. You know, I was just talking about how last week, if there had been a train issue, you might have had cosplayers for Comic-Con dressed up as Star Wars characters walking along the track if there had been some kind of breakdown. I wonder if people cosplay for fall. Probably not. Probably not in this case, because it is, again, it's happening October 1st to the 4th in this situation. So if somebody's wearing a scarf or some comfy socks, they're doing that because it's literally autumn. You can connect with hundreds of trusted local professionals, discover new products and services, and see renowned designer and television personality Sarah Richardson live on Friday and Saturday. 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It's September 18th, so we'll go with caller number 18. 521-8255-521-TALK. To the subject at hand, had a conversation on Ottawa Now a couple of weeks ago in the afternoon with Benslin Averill, the therapist in Westboro, who joins Christy for Self-Help Tuesdays every Tuesday here on CFRA. We discussed managing stress when it comes to reading about global problems. You can actually search for the conversation that we had in the Ottawa Now podcast. Worrying about big problems is nothing new. But apparently over the course of the past 10 years, political stress has been growing as an entire field of study. I don't think I even need to tell you what happened in 2016 that may have led to this. I want to introduce you to a PhD candidate at the University of Western Ontario. Samantha Jones conducted a study involving undergrads that is quite curious. She joins us now. Hello, Samantha.
18: Hi, how are you?
1: I'm good. I hope you're well today. Let's begin with sources of political stress. Something else has been happening over the course of the last 10 years beyond who may have voted for who in what country. The way that we consume political news has changed rapidly over the course of this past decade with the continued growth of social media. This dives into your study because this plays a big part in what you did. Can you tell us about how this study was conducted?
18: Yeah, so we had undergraduate students come into the lab and we asked them to scroll through their own personalized TikTok feed. And while they did that, we screen recorded everything they saw, and they also wore these wearable devices. They were research rings that measured their physiological responses. And we were particularly interested in sweat. And what we found was that when people saw political videos, they reacted more negatively compared to other types of content.
1: Now, was it just a matter of stress, or was it also something involving how they responded emotionally?
18: Yeah, we found primarily their responses were emotional. So, again, after viewing these political videos, people reported feeling badly, whether that was stressed or sad or worried. And then over time, they also tended to engage with this content more as well.
1: So it's grabbing them, and then it's keeping hold with them. It's something that's supposed to be a quick hit, but then, well, I guess that may be one problem to begin with, is the way that political news, as I mentioned, is consumed differently now, where someone sees something on a social media site, and then all of a sudden they get sucked into what's happening.
18: Right, exactly. So we found that our students were more likely to open the comment section and read through them of these videos, share these videos with others. And then ultimately, because many of these platforms, especially TikTok, are run by recommendation algorithms, this engagement signals that they want more of this content. And so they will get it increasingly over time, which can then increase their stress.
1: So what's happening is that you're taking a look at a situation, and there's been conversation about this where, you know, people are worried about the amount of stress they have, which is an interesting way, I think, of putting this. But at the same time, they're confronted with something that's setting off some kind of positive receptor that makes them continue to go back and feel bad about something. It seems quite bizarre.
18: Yeah, absolutely. I think when it comes to political content online and news, people want to feel informed. That's very important for their voting and how they feel as an engaged citizen. So I think in that sense, it can elicit positive feelings. People can feel like they're sort of doing their part. But again, if it becomes too overwhelming and too frequent, then that can lead to increased stress over time. So it's sort of a balancing act in getting information and managing your emotional well-being as well.
1: That emotional response and talking about how you're seeking physical impacts on this, what is the significance of, well, you've alluded to this already, but the significance of registering emotions connected with this versus the physical impact itself? Is it, it's what the emotion, is it drawing them back into the greater physical, well, problems that could be caused by this?
18: Yeah, so I think they're all sort of related. So when people feel stressed, this can impact their emotional well-being, anxiety and worry, but it can also have an impact on their physiological responses, so increased heart rate and sweat. And so if we think about somebody maybe scrolling through their phone before bed, it's sort of a combination of both these distressing thoughts and sort of their body that's keeping them alert, that can create difficulties in sleep, and then that can have downstream effects on how they go about their day-to-day lives.
1: I'm very curious about, not just the end result and some of the numbers involved in this, but how eager were the students to participate in this? And this is going to seem like an unusual, well, you know, you are talking about emotions. What was the vibe among some of the students who decided to sign up?
18: Yeah, that's a great question. We found that a lot of the students really enjoyed it. I think our study, compared to maybe more traditional studies in political science and psych, was interesting to them because they just came in and scrolled through their own feed. A lot of research picks videos ahead of time and has participants react to them. And so sometimes it's content that participants aren't familiar with at all. But in this case, it was really what they see on their phones every day. And so I think in that sense, people found it entertaining.
1: That's one of the things about that environment at a university, is that you have a lot of people who want to learn. So that sense of illumination from something like this, it's neat to hear that they had a positive time as they were not necessarily feeling great about everything.
18: Yeah, absolutely. I think overall people's experiences were positive, and we found that looking at their mood before and after scrolling, their negative mood decreased, but so did their positive mood a little bit as well. And so overall, these sessions kind of had a mood dampening effect. But then when you look at what people were actually seeing, again, it was that political content that people didn't enjoy. But I think when it's paired with other content on people's feed, it kind of leads to a more balanced social media experience.
1: Well, does it suggest, though, that perhaps, of course, you conducted this study, you have a better, if someone is aware of what is happening through the course of this, that it's something that it could help course correct some of the emotional impact that this is having on people?
18: Yeah, absolutely. I would say my biggest recommendation when it comes to engaging with political content or social media more broadly is to try and be aware of how that type of content is affecting you and then be intentional with how you choose to engage with it. So if you find that you like turning to social media to connect with your friends and find entertaining videos, maybe seek your political news elsewhere in more traditional media outlets like TV and radio.
1: I actually think it's been a great thing that that Meta news block has gone through, because it's taken news sites completely away from some of the social media sites that I use, and we all use them. You mentioned some of the potential applications for this. What else? Where else could you see some of these findings leading to? Where do you go next with it?
18: Yeah, so I hope ultimately these findings and my work with social media instill some change. I think I'd like to see users have more autonomy over their social media feeds, what kind of stuff they see, how these algorithms work, and just a greater ability to customize their experience so that way they can use these applications for what they claim to be designed for, which is, again, entertainment and connecting people with each other.
1: Samantha, I'm glad we got the opportunity to speak about this. Thanks so much, and best of luck on pursuing your doctorate.
18: Thank you for having me.
1: That was Samantha Jones, a PhD candidate in the Body Politics Lab at the University of Western Ontario. Coming up in a moment, a lesson about making sure you heard something correctly before you get mad. This is not me calling out anyone in particular. I'm actually going to be using myself as an example. That's next. It's 11:18. Chris Holsky and Patricia Bull, CFRA's Ottawa at Work on the iHeartRadio app.
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9: Sunshine in the forecast for today and over the next few days. Beautiful conditions, a high of 19 degrees this afternoon, mainly sunny skies. Tonight, a little bit cold, dropping all the way down to 6 degrees, clear skies. 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
1: 11:24, Chris Holsky for Patricia Bull. We are all busy people. Look, when you're listening to the radio, when I'm listening to the radio at home, I tune into the morning rush in the morning. I am doing other things while also listening to the radio. I do not expect that everybody is completely honed in on focused on everything that's being said. Now, because of this, I think it's understandable, but it's also, I think, a good reminder now and then. You may hear things on the radio where you believe that something was said that was not exactly said. And I wanted to bring this up because I myself got furious at a wonderful regular guest over something that he did not actually say. I'm talking about Richard Krause, the movie critic, joins Bill every Friday morning. I've had the privilege of, when I've filled in a couple of times, of speaking with him. I've appeared on shows that Richard Krause has filled in on before. And he's a great guy. I still got mad at him because I thought that he had... Okay, let's back up a little bit. Resident Evil, a reboot of the film franchise, comes out today. It is based on, well, actually, you know what? It had a successful run in theaters, despite how, well, let's face it, I'm not going to disagree with a critic that says that the original Resident Evil films with Mila Jovovich, if someone tells me that those were mid, I'm going to agree with them. However, I will draw the line at people who want to dismiss the video games themselves when it comes to some of their narratives. And that is what I thought Richard Krause had done today. So I was mad. I was planning to come on this show today and call out Richard Krause for dismissing this medium, particularly a major innovator in storytelling and games, but it turns out that's not actually what he said.
2: And it sounds like a video game premise. It sounds like things we've seen 100 times before, but the difference here between the other Resident Evil films and just a lot of other video games is you've got a great director.
1: He said, lots of other video games. Okay, we're good. And I get the point he was trying to make, and I think he was also talking about adaptations when it comes to video games to movies, because let's face it, they're bad, and I think they're pointless. If you have a form of interactive entertainment that is, man, a Resident Evil game, usually they take somewhere between, I think, 8 hours or 12 hours to play, and the best ones are awesome. They're incredible. They did not get off to the best start. I'll admit that. Actually, you know, in full fairness, around the time that the Mila Jovovich film, the first one, came out, this is what the video game Resident Evil sounded like.
3: We could get into trouble if we get lost. We should start from the first floor, okay? And this mansion is gigantic. We could get into trouble if we get lost. We should start from the first floor, okay? And, Jill, here's a lockpick. It might be handy if you, the master of unlocking, take it with you.
4: Thanks. Maybe I'll need it.
1: Okay, that edit was my fault. I'm gonna bear full responsibility for that one there. I don't understand the appeal of getting away from that interactive form of entertainment when it's done very, very well, and then sitting in a theater for 2 hours for an experience that is not going to be as good as actually playing the game itself. Now, Resident Evil, that series, and you can talk about a mid-group of horror films. Resident Evil 4, when it came out in 2005, completely changed the game. That was the first game 20 years ago now that fully nailed adapting a cinematic-style experience to a video game. It was like playing a movie. It was so cool. It was so well done. It leaned into camp, and it ended up working very, very well. So I thought for a moment there that Richard had completely dismissed Resident Evil as a form of art, as a form of storytelling, when it's great. There have been so many well put together stories in Resident Evil video games, whether it's Resident Evil 4, whether it's the Resident Evil 2 remake, which is incredible. Resident Evil 7. Those three have some of the scariest moments I think I've ever experienced in horror. That moment in 7 where Mia, if you know the game here, Mia, it's your kid, it's the player character's wife, rises from the floor. That scared the hell out of me. So good. Now, granted, when it comes to cinematic discussion, I think it would be nuts to say that any Resident Evil game is as good as a masterpiece like Get Out or like Midsommar. But if you were to start maybe having the debate about, say, Resident Evil 7 versus Hereditary, for example, now we're talking. Now I'm not sure which one is better. Ben, you're seeing the movie tonight, right?
5: That I am. I am indeed going to go see the new Resident Evil tonight.
1: Now, Ben Purdy, now, granted, now you get harped on for your video game habit in the morning show. I'm not going to do that. I'm going to praise you. You're a man of taste. You're someone from the 21st century.
5: Thank you.
1: Apparently, you've only played only half of a Resident Evil game. Which one?
5: I played through the initial Leon campaign for the Resident Evil 2 remake. So... Not a half, a quarter, because there's two halves to each campaign, and there's two campaigns.
1: Okay, now this is going to make sense to everybody that plays this, so you didn't get into the Claire side of this. It's like, Ben, you need to play it.
5: I know. Go
1: through it, go back through it. You can step away from the multiplayer stuff for a little while, get into the fully immersive storytelling experience. Actually, somebody in Resident Evil 4, the original one, sounds a lot like one of our hosts, and I'm going to play that clip of the character when he joins us in a few minutes. We're also going to be taking a look at the Wiggle Waggle Walk and Run. That's next. I'm Chris Holsky, in for Patricia Bull, CFRA's Ottawa at Work on the iHeartRadio app.
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7: Good morning. I'm Connor Ray. Partly cloudy skies right now, 17 degrees. Your full forecast coming up. First, your top stories. A 44-year-old Ottawa resident is dead following a single-vehicle crash in North Grenville. Paramedics responded to the crash on County Road 43 near Burritt's Rapids Road just before 7:45 p.m. Thursday evening. Ontario Provincial Police and North Grenville fire crews were also on the scene where the driver was pronounced dead. The crash occurred just west of Kempville. Anyone with information or dash cam footage is asked to contact Grenville County OPP. A third person has tested positive for West Nile virus in Ottawa this summer. Ottawa Public Health reported two cases of the mosquito-borne virus last week, the first cases in Ottawa this year. A total of 27 mosquito pools have tested positive for West Nile virus this summer. Ottawa Public Health releasing information on their website explaining that older adults and people with weakened immune systems are at greater risk, but anyone can be infected. They offer a list on their website for precautions to take to prevent a bite. Those include wearing bug spray and long sleeves, as well as clearing any standing water in and around your property. And in sports, Canada's women's wheelchair basketball team is playing for gold this weekend. Canada defeated the Netherlands 85-73 in the Wheelchair Basketball World Championship semifinals on Thursday at TD Place, and now they're gearing up for the big game. Canada will next play the United States, who defeated Great Britain to punch their ticket. Now the gold will be up for grabs at TD Place on Saturday at 2:30 p.m. The most recent world title Canada won was back in 2014 in Toronto. Sign up now for our morning and evening CTV News Ottawa newsletters. 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Melissa Lamb has the weekend forecast from the CTV Weather Center.
8: Sunshine for your Friday and right through into your weekend forecast. 19 degrees this afternoon, mainly sunny skies. Overnight, clear, but a little bit cool, dropping to 6 degrees tonight. 17 is your high for tomorrow, mainly sunny conditions as well for Saturday. Sunday, mix of sun and cloud and a high of 20. The sun will shine right through next week until Wednesday. In the CTV Weather Center, I'm Melissa Lamb.
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1: 11:36, Chris Holsky in for Patricia Bull. We all love our pets, even when they start knocking at a lampshade at roughly 4 o'clock in the morning in an attempt to try to get me up. And then not just that, but then after the first couple of times that you pick up the pet and then remove them from the bedroom, they figure out you're going to do that. So they'll start knocking at the lampshade, give it a rattle to try to get you to wake up. And then once you do stand up, they'll run underneath the bed so that you can't grab them and take them out. Thus, you're caught in a feedback loop until you finally trick them by pretending you're reaching for food. They run into the kitchen, you grab them. This happens every morning. Every morning in my home. But my cat, I still love him. Bless him. He's not tearing up the coffee table after I got him a much larger scratching post. I bought that post after the last time that I spoke with Stephen Smith because it really got my wheels turning when we were talking about cat behavior. The Wiggle Waggle Walk and Run is coming up in a week and a day, and Stephen is here to talk about this with us right now. Hello, Stephen.
2: Hey, Chris. Glad you got that scratching post.
1: Oh, yeah. It works really well, and it's just like you're a cat owner. I imagine the same.
2: That's right. Well, always glad to have that scratching post around. And we also have a decoy chair that they go after as well. So, you know, we have a few little interesting tips to keep the cats away from the things you don't want them scratching.
1: Yeah, that's smart. I've actually seen a cat destroy an old chair before. And so what you do is you get them another chair so they can destroy that one. Ah, we've gotten one step ahead of them. We're talking about just a major charity event for the Ottawa Humane Society. Again, it's coming up in a week and a day. The Wiggle Waggle Walk and Run. Can you set the scene for me at Hogsback Park? What is it going to look like when things get started next week, Stephen?
2: Well, I can tell you, if you're someone who loves pets, it is the place to be. We're going to see a sea of dogs out at Hogsback Park. We're expecting about more than 500 dogs to be in attendance, with about 1,500 folks as well. And so that means that if you love animals, then you're going to be in fantastic company. There's going to be a family fun zone, full-on bouncy castle, face painting. There's going to be a cute photo booth you can go to with your dog to get a memorable photo. There's also going to be a canine agility course as well, where you can find out maybe your dog is an agility superstar in the making. And, of course, there's going to be many races, walks, and runs happening for Ottawa's homeless animals to make that life-saving shelter and care possible for animals in need.
1: I think I would want to see more than anything else, Stephen, is just that one dog that loses interest in the agility course, and it's just adorable when it happens. It's like, oh, they're taking a nap. Isn't that nice? Is it only dogs? Are there other people that, you know, I don't know if your cats are leash trained or not, but are there any other animals that might make an appearance?
2: Well, I can tell you right now that at the agility course, there's definitely going to be a lot of dogs who don't know what's going on, so it's going to be super adorable. But then on top of that, too, we see people bringing animals of all kinds. So as you mentioned, we got folks bringing cats on leashes. We've seen rabbits and strollers. People bring in all types of pets. Of course, dogs are definitely the most popular by a long shot, but we've seen all sorts of animals showing up at the Wiggle Waggle.
1: Any hamsters inside a hamster ball? I mean, it's not exactly a hilly area, but there are a couple of hills in that zone. I mean, I could imagine a hamster just really just reaching very, very, you know, quick velocity, I think, in that area.
2: I think from a safety perspective, I have to say, don't bring the hamster in the hamster ball. But I mean, if you have a creative way to safely bring your hamster, we'd love to see them.
1: Yeah, the hamster ball, I think that might attract a little bit of unintended interest from some of the other animals that are there. You mentioned some of the features in that, like the agility course, that's awesome. I mean, how important is this event when it comes to fundraising efforts, and where does that money raise from this event go?
2: Well, it is our biggest fundraising event for the animals, and all those funds go towards providing shelter and care for Ottawa's homeless animals. And then on top of that, too, it also helps provide key community services that keep pets with their people. So that's things like our pet food bank, wellness clinics, accessible spay and neuter services, and emergency boarding as well, that makes sure that pets can stay in homes and not have to come in the shelter in the first place. And that way, we're ready for animals who truly have no one else.
1: Stephen, you mentioned 1,500 people are going to be participating. Is there still time for somebody to get involved in this?
2: There's still a little bit of time left. Registration is going to be closing on Sunday, September 20th. So you'll want to get in fast and make sure they can be a part of the gigantic event for Ottawa's homeless animals. And again, that's happening on Saturday, September 26th at Hogsback Park, the Ottawa Humane Society's Wiggle Waggle Walk and Run.
1: This sounds like something that, you know, even if they do not register in time, you're talking about a popular park with a whole bunch of animals around. I feel like it's going to gather some additional interest from just passersby as well.
2: That's true. We're actually going to have a huge pet-friendly marketplace there, so even if you didn't get in to register on time, you can still drop by to check out the festivities, meet some new dogs, pick up some cool pet swag. It's going to be a great day across the board, and it's also going to make a huge difference in supporting Ottawa's homeless animals.
1: Yeah, and you mentioned supporting homeless animals and meeting some of the pets. Will there be adoption opportunities for anyone who comes around?
2: We're likely not going to have any adoptables there. Unfortunately, some of the dogs we have who need the most attention aren't going to do so well in that big of a crowd. But if you are interested in picking up a dog, go check out our website. We've got all of our adoptable animals featured there. There's many cats looking for a home, lots of great dogs available, and then plenty of small animals as well that are just a huge variety.
1: Yeah, and that's something that people can, obviously, they can do that. It's not exclusive to the Wiggle Waggle Walk and Run. There are many chances to check out the Humane Society itself. Thank you so much, Stephen. And one more time, if people want to get involved, how can they sign up?
2: Head up our website, ottawahumane.ca. You'll find a link there and register before Sunday, September 20th, and get involved at the biggest event for the animals, the Wiggle Waggle Walk and Run.
1: Stephen, great speaking with you, and I know it's going to be phenomenal. Thank you so much.
2: Thanks a lot, Chris.
1: That was Stephen Smith, the Senior Manager of Marketing and Communications for the Ottawa Humane Society. It is 11:42. You know what? Let's sneak in a giveaway. Let's sneak in a giveaway right now. We have a 4-pack of passes for the Metcalf Fair happening October 1st to the 4th. This will not conflict with the Wiggle Waggle Walk and Run. Rural tradition meets modern family entertainment at the Metcalf Fair. Get all the attraction, entertainment, and ticket details at metcalffair.com, or you can be caller number 18 right now, 521-8255-521. Talk. Andrew Pinson is coming up next on The Other Side. I'm Chris Holsky, and for Patricia Bull, CFRA's Ottawa at Work on the iHeartRadio app.
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3: Sunshine in the forecast for today and over the next few days. Beautiful conditions, a high of 19 degrees this afternoon, mainly sunny skies. Tonight, a little bit cold, dropping all the way down to 6 degrees, clear skies. In the CTV Weather Center, I'm Melissa Lang.
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12: 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I'm your iHeartRadio Weekender, Tanaya Taylor. 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
11: 11:50, Chris Holsky in for Patricia Bull, looking ahead this afternoon. I believe Tim Powers is hosting the Graham Richardson Show because I just took a peek at the Graham Richardson Show schedule and saw that Graham Richardson was listed as a guest on the Graham Richardson Show, which indicates that he's not sitting in the host chair. But though maybe, perhaps, if he's interviewing himself, that would be amazing.
12: It harkens back to when I was filling in the Morning Rush a little while ago, and actually for several times over the course of the past year, where somehow I always end up interviewing Bill throughout the course of the week. So it's always a good time.
11: Graham is up in the Arctic. He's been following the icebreakers all week.
12: Oh, man. What a great assignment.
11: It's cool, and by cool, I mean literally.
12: It's a technical term.
11: Yeah, that's it.
12: Cool?
11: Yes.
12: Yeah, I know. What a great assignment.
11: Andrew Pinson is joining us right now. Taking a look at what's happening today. The new Resident Evil film is out. You'll find out what Mr. Hollywood Matt Damaris has to think about that coming up at 3:30 on CFRA's Ottawa Now with Christy Cameron.
12: Speaking of movies, remember, I think last time we were on the air and we were talking about movies, we were talking about Grand Theft Auto in terms of the video games,
11: yes.
12: Right? And just that's where the Resident Evil thing came from. But I also noted, so just like we talked about at the time, like I'm not a huge game, but I understood like it was very popular at the time. But next time I logged into Netflix is when it kind of hit me. There's a 30-minute How GTA 5 Was Made that is one of the most popular documentaries on Netflix right now.
11: Oh, GTA
12: what?
11: 6, yeah.
12: Or GTA 6,
11: yeah,
12: sorry,
11: it's just the gameplay preview, and they had an exclusive window. It was on Netflix because they thought people would pay extra money to do that. And they did.
12: That's what I mean.
11: They're their third highest subscriber boost of the year. Apparently that was disappointing according to Netflix, but I'm going, it's your third biggest one of the year on a video game preview that people could have waited roughly about 10 minutes afterwards to see a stream of it somewhere else, and they still signed up for it. Look, Netflix, you got to think that's a success, guys.
12: This is why it sounds so great to us and why we're not executives in companies.
11: Yeah, okay. So on the subject of Resident Evil, I talked roughly about half an hour ago. I brought up how a character from Resident Evil sounds a lot like one of our hosts. Now, the first voice you're about to hear does not sound like one of our hosts, but when you start to hear the main character, Leon Kennedy from the original Resident Evil 4, I think he sounds quite familiar.
13: I let our miserable insects out for some exercise down in the sewer.
14: Thanks. That should keep me company, because boredom kills me.
13: All by yourself?
14: I'm sure you

0: boys didn't just tag along so we could sing Kumbaya together at some Boy Scout bonfire. Then again, maybe you did.
1: Sorry I couldn't get in touch sooner, but I was a bit tied up.
2: Now, is it just me, or does, I'm not sure whether you're the ultimate authority on this, but does Leon Kennedy sound like Andrew Pinsent? And I bring this up to you, Andrew Pinsent.
3: Oh, boy. No, Leon Kennedy sounds much more smooth. You know what I mean?
2: He sounds very tired.
3: Do you know what's funny out of all this? You know what I thought you were pulling out? And I'm really glad Chris Fisk isn't here today. I thought you were pulling out him. Go back. If you listen to that that weird monster clip that you just played, it actually kind of sounds like Chris Fisk.
2: The one at the start? I can't remember the name of the character. Ramon Salazar.
3: It just sounded like Schmeagle from Lord of the Rings or something. That's the thing, right? I'm not up in my nerd.
2: He's a heck of a villain with a bit of a. Let's switch gears and go towards something just a little bit more nerdy here, because they did record this theme song for a very nerdy theme song here. So, Bare Naked Ladies, they're making some headlines because they performed the Canadian national anthem at a Buffalo Bills game. I don't even want to dive into my comparison for what it sounded like, it's like if you have an old vintage car and it's been sitting in a garage for the winter and you take it out and you try to start it for the first time. That's what the anthem sounded like to me.
4: Oh, Canada.
2: Oh, it's chugging a little bit.
4: Our home and native land.
2: Okay, it's starting to turn.
4: True.
2: Okay, here we go. The engine's running.
4: In all of us command.
2: All right, bare naked ladies. So,
3: I want to point out just on the musician side.
2: Okay, that's yeah. We can fade that out. Thanks a lot, Stephen.
3: What was I going to say? Oh, I completely lost it there.
2: They had to gain it, I think.
3: So these are our professional musicians, right? But a cappella is so different. And also, there is a number of weird flats and sharps in Canada's national anthem that makes it very strange. But I've noticed this over the course of the last little bit. If people don't know, when they have city council meetings, there is somebody that does sing the national anthem before every meeting. And it's generally...
2: Is it Stephen Page? I know that he's looking for something now that he's no longer part of BNL,
3: It's
2: right?
3: generally picked by a local councillor or whoever is designated for that week. And so what'll happen is you get all of these, great a cappella versions of O Canada. So I've heard a few recently at City Hall, and some of them might have even sounded a little bit better than the Bare Naked Ladies there, but just pointing out that it takes an incredible amount of talent and working together with people to be able to pull that off. So one on them for that. But
2: there are some smaller cities and smaller town councils that I've been at before where, okay, it's time to sing O Canada, and everybody just stands up and sings O Canada.
3: They sing it themselves.
2: Yeah,
3: oh, great. Wow. I remember, you remember what school was like, right? I'm sure it's the same now, right? You stand up and it just plays a recording over the PA, right?
2: Yeah, it's not quite the same.
3: No, it's not. It's not. I'm sure people have tried to make it more interesting. No. Well, I'm sure that's literally what city council is doing, right?
2: Yeah, so the subject of Bare Naked Ladies, and I mentioned that.
3: Yeah, where were we?
2: It seems like we've been waiting longer than I anticipated that they would reunite with Stephen Page. They must really, really hate each other, because just the draw of... Hey, they have a sold-out show coming up at Hard Rock Hotel and Casino. Great venue. 2,000 seats. Going to be a great time. If they were to reunite with Stephen Page, they could probably book Canadian Tire Center and sell it out. You take a look at the success that the Guess Who had just by taking that name and slapping it back on top of Backman Cummings, who had been touring under that name, and all of a sudden they're filling larger venues again just based on that name. If BNL got back together, especially right now, then again, arena sellouts is what they'd be looking at across the country. They haven't done that yet. Given that, though, that I think that band may need a bit of a rehab, slightly, after yesterday, Stephen Page especially. Man, things were apparently pretty rocky when they had that brief reunion at the
3: Junior.
2: That's
3: what I was saying. You're saying, like, the idea that they must have some real personal vendetta against each other, too, and just, like, everybody has their own kind of personal stories and dealings with addiction, and I think you probably get to a certain point. I'm speaking totally out of my behind here, just in not knowing, the internal machinations of the Bare Naked Ladies, but, it's a pretty substantial trust issue and boundaries, and trying to deal with somebody who is dealing with addiction can be tough. And so, if they've decided that it's over and they're not doing it again, that's one thing. But, perhaps time, they say, does heal all wounds, and perhaps it'll be something that we do see down the line. What does their BTO name sound like, though?
2: What, BTO? BNL? BTO name.
3: Well, I was trying. Well, just because it changed to Bachman Turner Overdrive, right? So is it Page?
2: Well, no, they had you had Bachman Cummings for the original guest. So it's complicated. I don't think I can explain it in roughly about two minutes and 30 seconds.
3: But I want to get to another point. I demand you do that.
2: Bachman Turner Overdrive was completely different. So after Randy Bachman left the guest, who he started a new band, and that was Bachman Turner Overdrive.
3: Oh,
2: about 20 years ago, so Bachman and Cummings started touring live. They did not have the rights to the guest who names. They called it Bachman.
3: Gotcha. It's more of a direct route from the guest who to the BTO.
2: On the subject of Bare Naked Ladies, so to try to get some image rehab, I posed the question to the text board: what is the best BNL song? And there's still a little bit of time. 1-800-580-CFRA. 1-800-582-3-7-2. Here are some of the suggestions. Heather said Brian Wilson. Sam S has impeccable taste. He brought up Lovers in a Dangerous Time, the Bruce Coburn cover. That's my favorite thing they ever did, though it's not their song.
3: We didn't even talk about these when we were talking about this before on the air, but those are two great ones.
2: Falling for the First Time and Too Little Too Late.
3: Yep.
2: All awesome. Charlie and Manatic brought up Call and Answer. And
3: Call and Answer's a good one.
2: An obscure one, Break Your Heart. I don't think we've ever heard that song. That was on Born in a Pirate Ship. I've never listened to that front to back.
3: Old Apartment's another one, too. That's
2: on that
3: good
2: album.
3: I think it's early 2000s, is that?
2: Late 90s, I think 98.
3: Oh, really?
2: I think 98 is when that came out. No, 97, because 98 was when One Week came out. Yeah, try not to think about how the old apartment
3: is. Yeah, well, it was just, well, roughly I'm just thinking about how old I am, not my old apartment at this point, but anyway.
2: John also mentioned the theme from the Big Bang Theory.
3: Yes, it's a good one we used to use on for our weekly science segment, too.
2: I am slightly more partial to their theme for Royal Canadian Air Farce. Do you remember that one?
3: Oh my God, I completely forgot about that.
2: That was them during the Andy Cregan era of that band.
3: It's kind of funny, just completely forgetting about all of Bare Naked Ladies' contributions, just in general, until we started talking about it, right? Because, we were talking about, a few songs, but other people have thrown out some other things. I'm like, yeah. Or the Air Farce, or what have you.
2: Okay, we're running out of time here. I'm gonna throw one obscure Bare Naked Ladies song worth checking out that you may have never heard before in your life. From Everything to Everyone, it is the song War on Drugs. It is so good. I wish I could let you follow that up, Andrew, but I can't. I got to say goodbye. Got to say thanks to Stephen Ellsworth, Ben Purdy, Eric Fox for their work on the show today. The Graham Richardson Show with guest host Tim Powers is next. I'm Chris Holsky for Patricia Bull. Have a great weekend.
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9: Good afternoon. I'm Connor Ray. Partly cloudy skies right now, 17 degrees. Your full forecast coming up. First, your top stories. A seasonal reduction in Via Rail trips chugging through eastern Ontario has some mayors frustrated. Via Rail announced changes to 9 trains on the Ottawa-Kingston-Toronto corridor effective October 25th. Officials from Via explained the revised schedule better aligns service with passenger demand and strengthens their network, overall resulting in an average of 1 fewer daily train between Ottawa and Toronto. However, the mayor of Kingston, Brian Patterson, says he's incredibly frustrated and disappointed, saying this comes at a time where communities like his are growing and people are looking for alternatives to driving. Patterson suggesting Via Rail's entering a cycle, offering less service, leading to less ridership. There are several impacts from these changes at communities all along the corridor, and they're all detailed on the CTV News Ottawa website. 3 people are dead following a multi-vehicle crash in South Glengarry Township. Emergency crews responding to the collision around 9:45 p.m. Thursday on County Road 17 near County Road 27 in the area of Williamstown. OPP say there were 3 vehicles involved and one 61-year-old driver and their 54-year-old passenger were pronounced dead at the scene, as well as the 18-year-old driver of another vehicle. The occupants of the third car were transported to hospital for assessment. There have been ongoing road closures in that area, which is about 20 kilometers from Cornwall. And Prime Minister Mark Carney addressing his Liberal caucus in Ottawa today. Rob Westgate has more.
10: The Liberal caucus retreat comes just before the fall sitting of the House of Commons gets underway. That happens Monday. Among the Liberals' first bills of the sitting will be legislation to enact the fuel excise tax extension, which Carney had announced back on September 2nd. On Thursday, Carney returned from Strasbourg, France, where he looked to secure a stronger alliance with Europe, focused primarily on trade, defense, and people-to-people ties, the latest move in his campaign to reduce Canada's reliance on the U.S. Rob Westgate, The Canadian Press.
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8: Sunshine in the forecast for today and over the next few days. Beautiful conditions, a high of 19 degrees this afternoon, mainly sunny skies. Tonight, a little bit cold, dropping all the way down to 6 degrees, clear skies. In the CTV Weather Center, I'm Melissa Lamb.
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1: Hello, everybody. Well, you may guess by this voice, it's not Graham. It's Tim Power sitting in for Graham today. As many of you know, he is in the Canadian North, taking part in some exercises with the Canadian Coast Guard, Navy, and the RCMP. And we'll get to Graham later. He's going to join us. But on this Friday, September 18th, let's dive into the Friday Five.
0: The Friday Five.
1: Well, this may surprise you as the number one topic because it's been a busy week, but it is this. Today, the federal government has announced nearly $1 billion in funding to get young people into skilled trades. Jobs Minister Patty Hajdu says the federal government is putting $880 million behind a plan to get young workers to access paid job placement for up to 4 months to get hands-on experience before beginning an apprenticeship. Here's the minister.
2: Between 2024 and 2033, Canada will have more than 1.4 million job openings in the skilled trades. So that means we need to work just as urgently on developing the talent that the country needs at every stage for every sector. Transportation, construction, mechanics, maintenance, and more. All 54 skilled trades are in hot demand and all need new talent. So that's why we're building big and we're building Team Canada strong.
1: That, of course, was Minister Hajdu. Joining us to talk about this as she's covering it is Judy Trin, CTV National News Senior Correspondent. Judy, what a shock. On the eve of Parliament returning, the government is announcing something big and substantive to help young people. The thing that stands out for me is how is this money going to be allocated? Will it go directly to young people? Will it go to trade unions? What can you tell us about that?
3: Well, the application process has begun. And so basically, beginning now until October 23rd, students as well as organizations, businesses can start applying for these grants. So there are a few grants that are in play, Tim. First of all, for students who want to be in an apprenticeship program, there's always the issue of you're in an apprenticeship program, but you're not getting paid, right? You're just collecting EI and that's not enough. So they often drop out. So the government is basically saying that they are now starting this grant program. They will pay students in apprenticeship programs roughly $400 a month as they train. So that, I'm being told by construction groups, by tradespeople, that this is a game changer. At the same time, businesses in the construction trades, in welding, if they want to take on a student, an apprentice, they are also going to be able to access a pool of funds, up to $10,000 to support their hiring and help their apprentices continue their training. So that is another component of this. So this is money and hope that the government is hoping will increase interest in the skilled trades, because those types of jobs is what's needed as Canada pursues this agenda to build major projects.
1: You and I are of an age. We're still young, Judy, even though they call you a senior correspondent. I think you're young, and I am young, too, where we would know of people who did something called ROTP, Registered Officer Training Program, which was a military program. I believe it still exists. If you were going to take money through that, you had to do a certain number of years in the military. Are there requirements on the people, the young people who would take the money here, that they have to get a certification? They have to work in the industry for which they're being trained. Do we know anything about that?
3: Look, you know what? Some of this, okay, so it's a little bit of the idea is to keep, not just to attract apprentices, right, but to also keep them going. So one other thing that is part of this program, Tim, is that there is going to be a $5,000 completion bonus.
1: Okay.
3: Right. Once tradespeople complete their apprenticeships. So hopefully this will be enough. There's a, you heard the minister say they need 1.4 million workers over the next decade in the skilled trades. Now, we don't know yet, but Patty Hajdu also, I asked Patty Hajdu if, you know, this EU special membership, mm-hmm. if that could also lead to perhaps a pipeline of workers from Europe. As she says, too early to tell, but that if this is being looked at, Canadian workers would always be given priority. So this is also something that we are looking at and something for our listeners to think about in the upcoming months.
1: Yeah, and on that, that's a great point you make. We have the we could be able to participate in the Erasmus Plus program. So how would that factor in here? Judy, there's a bit of chatter on Parliament Hill about some potential changes happening when it comes to the Canadian Labour Code. Sources telling CTV News that the government may introduce legislation that would give them the power to trigger binding arbitration before a strike officially starts. Did the minister speak to that? What are you hearing about that?
3: Well, it's interesting, right? Because we wanted to ask the minister directly whether or not this legislation was coming. She didn't answer the question, but she didn't say no. But what is also interesting about this is that what she said that they've been doing for the past few months in terms of reviewing the labor code is that they've been looking at ways to reduce the risk of labor disruption. And what you just described, Tim, is something that companies have been asking for. They want a way in which they can avoid strikes. But as you know, strikes are the biggest bargaining power unions have. So this legislation, we haven't seen the text of the expected bill, but what we are hearing is that the legislation would give the government the ability to appoint a mediator for binding arbitration before employees strike. And this will include workers in federally regulated sectors, rail, ports, AI infrastructure. So all the major projects in which this government just got $500 billion in investments last week, commitments to invest in Canada to pursue these projects. So businesses are obviously clamoring for some type of labor peace, labor stability, but unions are going to be upset by this because, once again, this is, even no matter how they spin it, this is a weakening of labor union rights if they are not given the ability to strike.
1: Judy, thank you for joining us today. Appreciate the time. Good to talk with you.
3: Good to talk to you too, Tim.
1: All right. That was Judy Trin, CTV National News Senior Correspondent. Judy mentioned unions not being happy. Coming up a little later in the program, just after 1 o'clock, we will have Lana Payne of Unifor. We'll get Lana's take on what she is hearing about these labor code changes. Second big story has to be the Conservative Party of Canada caucus. The House returns on Monday. In a couple of moments, we're going to talk to former senior Conservative MP James Rajot about how things are looking, sounding, and feeling in the Conservative caucus. You will likely have heard or seen Abigail Beeman's story from CTV National News about how Pierre Poilievre wasn't super visible during the caucus in Penticton, and there's a lot of chatter about his leadership. James Rajot up momentarily. Story number three, one dear to my heart, and to many of you, I suspect, are kids specializing in sports too early? And if they are, why is that something parents should think about? Is that a bad thing? We'll have a special guest to talk about that. Story number four, the Prime Minister is to meet the French President in St. Pierre and Miquelon. Where are St. Pierre and Miquelon, you say? Well, they're off the coast of my province, two French islands. First time a Prime Minister of Canada has formally met a French president there. And for all you sports fans, ooh, it's a tenuous nine games ahead of us as the Toronto Blue Jays, their playoff hopes are still alive. Now, story number five, Matt Cause from TSN is going to join us to talk about, are they going to die? Are they going to fly? Find out later on in the program. All of that today on The Graham Richardson Show. Back with more momentarily.

0: sunny and a high of 19 degrees today. Remaining clear this evening, but temperatures dropping down to 4 overnight. Looking the same tomorrow, sunny and 17, going down to 7 in the evening. And Sunday looking like a mix of sun and cloud, chance of showers and 19. From the CTV Weather Center, I'm Mary Kelly.
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1: We're united in our approach on what's most important for Canadians.
2: We've got a good leader, and we got a good message, and I think it's time that we actually addressed it.
3: It is very patriotic to be loyal to Canada and Canadians while opposing the government. And when you talk about unity, there's a huge unity and purpose in that right now.
4: Well, I've seen division in caucus, and this is not that.
5: That was a montage of conservative MPs who are meeting in Penticton, excuse me, for their caucus meeting. I'm Tim Powers, sitting in for Graham Richardson. It would seem great time to have the big conversation.
0: The big conversation.
5: So big, in fact, that I have brought in one of the big minds and biggest hearted fellows that I know from the conservative movement to talk about the state of the Conservative Party. Who's that, you say? Because yes, there are people with big hearts in the Conservative Party. That is James Rajotte, former Conservative MP from Edmonton. He was a senior caucus leader in the Harper era. He also represented Alberta in Washington, and he's a nice fella, and his mother's awesome. James, how are you?
6: Great, Tim. Great to be on with you. I'm amazed I'm on with the indomitable Tim Powers. It's a real honor.
5: Now, you should hear what James and I say off air, but we will be professional while we are on air. James, you and I have seen so many iterations of this. What's this in this case? Conservatives either actually in fighting, being described as fighting, having the descriptions foisted upon them of the caucus being in disarray. Every conservative leader at one point or another, including Stephen Harper, has dealt with this. When you look at the meeting in Penticton and everything leading into it, where do you think the Conservative caucus is in relation to their leader and how they're feeling about their political prospects?
6: Well, Tim, it's a great question. And yeah, we've seen a lot of these iterations, especially you and I personally, with the split between the Alliance and the PC mm-hmm. party. And we were both involved in bringing those groups together. So we have a lot of experience in that. And so, I mean, that was a time of real infighting. I don't see that in terms of the current caucus. I think what they are is they're dispirited. They're looking at the current polls. They look at the popularity of the prime minister, and that's real. It's not something, I mean, we have to take that as a fact mm-hmm. and deal with that. He's very popular with Canadians. I mean, they were very close to forming government. They were nearly 30 points ahead. They had done a very effective job as opposition in terms of, you know, against the Trudeau government. So they were poised to form government. A lot of them had spent time in opposition. Some had spent some time in government before. So you spend 10 hard years in opposition doing that hard work. You're looking forward to governing. And the Liberals do what they've done often in the past. It's a reason why they're such a successful political party, is then they move from their leader and they go outside the caucus to get probably the only person who could really sort of brand an existing government as a new government and then sort of reverse the polls. So were there some conservative mistakes? I mean, you can always sort of look in hindsight and say, should they have done something differently? But they got a candidate who was a governor of two central banks of G7 nations. Like, that's not exactly your run-of-the-mill candidate. So I really think this has a lot to do with the popularity of Mark Carney. And then obviously the other huge issue is sort of the attacks from south of the border, from the United States, from the administration, the president. And so the prime minister was able to sort of rally Canadians to him in his ongoing tribulations with the president. So, but I would say it's more dispirited rather than... Anyway,
5: the danger with being dispirited, though, James, is it creates idle hands. And going back to the era we particularly know well, early 2000s until Stephen Harper forms government, the idle hands can cause trouble for leaders. The Alliance, we only need look back at Stockwell Day and some of the things that went on there. Ultimately, you can argue that was a good thing and it led to the formation of the Conservative Party. But you have idle hands in Jamil Giovanni, it could be pointed out. He appears to be arguing his perspective is the best. He doesn't appear to be aligned with Pierre Poilievre the way others are. How problematic is that for the caucus and for the leader?
6: It's problematic. It's a great question. But I think if we look to the Harper era, he gave us some answers as to how you deal with it. And I don't think he'd mind me telling this story, but yeah, he wins the alliance leadership. I mean, it was a tough battle, as you recall. You were involved in that as well. And Stockwell Day walks in, and he's not in a good mood. He's been sort of displaced as leader. And I remember asking Mr. Harper at the time, I said, what role will you give Stockwell Day? He said, he finished second. He gets the role that he wants. And he made him foreign affairs critic because that's what Stockwell asked for. That created then some real bonds between them. But then you require when the PCs and the alliance again merged. I mean, Mr. Harper probably gave more than Peter MacKay did at the time. And in a sense, it's because he realized the unification of the party was necessary. But again, Peter then had a very senior role throughout the successive years, both in opposition and in government. But he also had people like Jim Prentice. He brought a lot of the progressive conservatives in. And if you remember the 2005 conservative convention, before he was prime minister, Mr. Harper said, folks, we are a coalition. We need the Peter MacKays. We need the Jason Kennys. We need the Jim Prentices. We need the folks on the conservative side of the alliance, like we, you know, the Monty Solbergs. We need both. We need to be a big, broad coalition in order to win. So my advice to Pierre is, I mean, it may be frustrating what Jamil is doing, but Jamil has fantastic contacts, especially south of the border. You have to sort of give him a role so that he's not idly or he's not doing things outside. You give him the opportunity. If he takes that opportunity and then still is sort of not on side, then you can deal with that. But I think you have to your point, give him a very active role and make him busy.
5: Keeping people busy is also important for a leader that wants to keep his job. Now, there doesn't seem to be a real push to push him out. People argue that even if he were pushed out, he would win in a leadership. But what does Pierre Poilievre need to do himself? Going back to that 2004-2005 era, not to make this a history lesson, but it is instructive. After Stephen Harper lost that election, as we both know and as many know, he took time to reflect. He took time to retool. Pierre Poilievre's done bits of that, but he doesn't seem to be consistent on that. Does he need to follow that Harper path?
6: I think there's some real signs in there, because if you recall, so we unified the parties. If you recall, we the unified caucus then won the annual parliamentary hockey game. It was kind of coming.
5: And you were a key player in all of that. Let's make sure the audience knows that. Keep going, Mr. Rougeau.
6: And remember, Monty Silver did a wonderful member statement in the House. We brought in the trophy and everything. But it was actually a real unifying event. And that would be something I would encourage the current caucus is to make sure they're doing that bridge building. But then the 2004 election, it was, I think, almost 100 seats. But I think at the time, Mr. Harper thought, you know, should I move on or should I stay? And I was one. And I think most people said, no, you need to stay. But we did an excellent overview. Okay, we won 100 seats. Why did we not form government? And there were three big reasons. One is the lack of seats in Quebec, the lack of appeal to new Canadians, and the lack of appeal to people who tradespeople, like people who were in the trades. And so we had a strategy for each. Obviously, on the new Canadian side, Jason Kenney led that. Tradespeople, like, we put forward a lot of policies to appeal to them. But then Mr. Harper said, okay, we want to act as a government in waiting. Let's form all sorts of policy groups, and let's get people focused on what they would do as government. And I think that analysis needs to occur. If you look at what Pierre's done very well, appeal to young people, people who feel economically challenged in terms of facing the cost of living, their futures, economic prospects. Where did Mark Carney do better in the last election? With people my age and above. A lot of the people who are more settled in life and who are looking at their investments. So I think there's things that you can do to appeal. You can keep the current appeal to younger people on that. You can also appeal to
5: James,
6: those older.
5: The buzzer's about to sound. I've got to whistle you off the ice. Let's just tell people there are two great hockey players in Edmonton, Connor McDavid and James Rougeau. James, appreciate the time today. Thank you.
6: All right. Thanks very much, Tim. Anytime.
7: Your update from the CTV Ottawa newsroom starts now. I'm Lynn McKelly in the CTV Newsroom. Three people are dead following a multi-vehicle crash in South Glengarry Township. A seasonal reduction in Via Rail trips going through eastern Ontario has some mayors frustrated, and a third person has tested positive for West Nile virus in Ottawa this summer. Full details coming up in 30 minutes. From the CTV Weather Center, sunny and high of 19 degrees today, remaining clear this evening, but temperatures dropping down to 4 degrees overnight. Looking the same tomorrow, sunny and 17, going down to 7 in the evening. And Sunday's a mix of sun and cloud, chance of showers and 19. That's live from CTV Newsroom. I'm McKelly.
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1: It's Tim Power sitting in for Graham. 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
2: What can I say? 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
1: CTV News is embedded aboard a Canadian Coast Guard ship for the next several days. The icebreaker is scheduled to rendezvous with the Royal Canadian Navy's newest Arctic and offshore patrol vessel, HMCS Robert Hampton Gray, for a series of joint exercises that will also involve the RCMP as part of Exercise Arctic Ghost. We don't have a ghost for you today, but we have the man whose show bears this name, who is with that vessel, Graham Richardson. Graham, you got the best job in the world. I mean, I'm always happy to fill in for you, but how cool is it to be in the north and be part of this exercise?
3: Hey, Tim, and always thanks for filling in. It's been an incredible week. We're on DeGrozier, the aging icebreaker for the Canadian Coast Guard that will be replaced. Prime Minister Carney announced that a few weeks ago in Levi, Quebec. And it's been an extraordinary experience. Not only, like, I mean, physically, I've been up here a few times, but not like this and not this far north. We are north of the Arctic Circle. We are about 700 kilometers north east right now of Yellowknife, and it's very sparsely populated, obviously, but it is becoming critically important for Canada to have a larger presence here, and that's what this operation is about, between RCMP, Coast Guard, and Navy. And it's been a bit of an education to be up here, that's for sure.
1: Well, before we get you to explain your Sir John Franklin adventures, let's talk the politics of this at the moment, because as we know, the Prime Minister was in the EU and he referenced the importance of the North. Graham, it's like all that is old is new again. I mean, you and I can both remember when Stephen Harper, the Prime Minister of the day, went up to the North as part of Operation Nanook, which was the Navy's operation. I think Arctic Ghost and Nanook connect. Tell us about how, again, that sentiment, what is old is new again.
3: Yeah, and you know, Harper does deserve credit, right? Like, you'll remember, I remember as a reporter thinking, he goes up every year, and I thought that was kind of cool, but it was kind of novel, and now it's not novel. It's not cute, right? You've got Arctic ice melting. You've got major traffic up here from other countries, and, you know, they're Robert Hampton Gray, the new Navy ship, one of six that is a polar patrol vessel. We were on it yesterday. We'll feature it today. This is only the third warship in Canada's history to go through the Northwest Passage, largely because it's a commercial area. The Coast Guard goes through. And to be blunt, Canada didn't have a lot of capabilities. Now we do. And the captain, the commander of that ship, is expecting more of this to happen. Just last year, the Coast Guard officials tell me there were five Chinese icebreakers, one of the largest they can ever remember, right on the edge of Canada's Arctic waters, right? So you've got China, you've got Russia, which has always been active on their side. You've got the Americans in that natural tension who are interested in the Arctic. And obviously the critical minerals and everything that goes with that, Tim, in an undeveloped part of the country that is now becoming much more active on a number of fronts.
1: So from the Coast Guard and the Navy perspective, showing and being present is key to reminding people and asserting sovereignty, Graham. Is that part of what this is about?
3: Absolutely. So, you know, coming up here and learning about this, Tim, you know, sovereignty is multi-layered, but security is not. You've got to have a presence. You've got to own it. And, you know, we talk very emotionally about the Arctic, the polar bears. It's, yep. You know, it's part of our psyche and has been for many, many years. In many ways, we've kind of taken it for granted. And what Carney is arguing through the connection with Northern European countries, that's the other reason why it's so relevant now, as you mentioned. What Carney is arguing is that, you know, previous governments, without being super critical, have been kind of piecemeal in the Arctic. He is not. And they have suggested that they are going to spend, you know, $40 billion over 10 years here. When you talk about an Arctic road that's going to be 230 kilometers long, you don't just put up asphalt and pave it. It takes literally billions. They're talking about a deep water port. They're talking about obviously more icebreakers for the Coast Guard and more capability for the Navy. And generally, on Operation Inuk, instead of just coming up in the summer, coming up in the winter as well. They've been doing that now for about a year. So it's a whole of government sort of presence. And the other thing, which is really, really important when you come up here, it can't just be infrastructure, military, and minerals. The people here struggle with housing, struggle with enormous, enormous food costs. There is a social and a personal component to sovereignty that often gets overlooked. And people here say that's got to be a part of the equation as well. So a very, very active part of the country that a lot of people don't get to. And it's a real privilege to be here and show, you know, show the work that Canadians are doing here and how challenging it can be. Even though it's only September.
1: So tell us a little bit about that work. What have you been able to see and take part in?
3: Well, I mean, Arctic Ghost is basically between Navy, Coast Guard, and RCMP. They're doing, mock security drills where the RCMP board a ship and make an arrest. They're doing surveillance on a buoy that's been dropped in the middle of the ocean that another ship has to find. All of this is exercising and practicing capabilities in an environment that can turn on a dime. Yesterday, the sun was out. It's -2 now. There's a bit of a squall out there. I mean, this is the mildest it gets. And the other thing we're finding, Tim, is that, you know, the Coast Guard kind of moves with the ice. As it moves south, they move south. So all summer, they're very active through here. They can break ice, but then there comes a point where they can't. It just gets too thick. And so we're kind of in the retreat south sort of time of the season. They will be up here until late October. And Hampton Gray, by the way, is crossing the Northwest Passage up to Alaska and down to Esquimalt, its new home in Victoria. The ship is barely a year old, and it has new ship smell. We can say that, just like a new car.
1: And just on that, in the 90 seconds or so that we have left, Graham, we have talked for decades, regardless of who's been the prime minister, about properly equipping the men and women of the Coast Guard and the armed forces, making sure they have the tools to do their work. How is morale and how are the people on board feeling about the current government's verbal commitment to do better on the security and sovereignty front?
3: They are thrilled. They feel like they don't have to make the argument to the public anymore. They feel like they've moved to the top of the list. On Hampton Gray yesterday, I was joking, it was like new ship smell. I mean, the morale is high because it's brand new and it's worth, you know, several hundred million dollars and it has great capabilities. On the DeGrozia here where I am now, it was commissioned in 1982. The place is spotless. The crew is amazing. It's got a helicopter on board. It's a very, very functional icebreaker, but they know a new one is coming and they know this work is going to continue. All of them have realized that, in many ways, the Arctic is no longer an afterthought, even though it remains remote, far, and complicated to work in. It is a higher priority, and the people here, generally from the sailor up to the officers, very, very thrilled about that.
1: Yeah, it's really funny. Historically, years ago, we built with the Americans the distant early warning system, worried about Russians flying over. My dad was actually part of the decommissioning of that in Labrador and other parts of the North, and now we're building it back again in a much more broad and layered way. Graham, great to chat with you. Wonderful assignment. Great stuff you're sending back. We will wish you a safe trip home and see you back in this seat next week.
3: Thanks so much, Tim. Appreciate it.
1: All right. That is Graham Richardson, CTV News National Ottawa Bureau Chief. Well, we are going from Graham and the Arctic to Eric Patton and the Highways and Byways of Canada. He's cycling across Canada, not for the first time, but the second time, to raise money for food banks. He's going to join us right after the break here on the Graham Richardson Show.

0: sunny and a high of 19 degrees today, remaining clear this evening, but temperatures dropping down to 4 overnight. Looking the same tomorrow, sunny and 17, going down to 7 in the evening. And Sunday looking like a mix of sun and cloud with chance of showers and 19. 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
1: Tim Power sitting in for Graham. Well, many of you may be doing the Terry Fox run this weekend. It's in its 46th year, and of course that run was created in memory of Terry Fox and his efforts to raise money for cancer research, and it's raised millions upon millions of dollars. There's another gentleman who's doing some fundraising in not the easiest way possible for Food Banks Canada. After retiring from his demanding career as a partner for a national accounting firm, Eric Payton knew he still had lots to give and to discover. Determined to keep learning new skills, he purchased a bike and began training for long-distance rides in his basement. Eric trained for 3 months indoors and 2 months outdoors before embarking on his first, get this, Cross Canada ride in support of Food Bank Canada's After the Bell program. He did this in 2024. Eric traveled 8,150 kilometers in just 70 days, beginning his ride in Victoria and ending up in my hometown of St. John's, Newfoundland. Lovely picture of Eric there that I'm looking at the moment. Eric's about to do it again. Eric Payton joins us. Eric, and I called you Patton. I'm sorry about that, because where I come from, Payton is Patton. But you are Eric Payton, and I am delighted to have you today. This is not an easy undertaking. 8,150 kilometers, you're doing it again. Why, Eric? What's inspired you to do it again?
2: Hey, Tim. Thanks for having me on. You know, the need is there, and it is growing. It's unbelievable. I'm currently about 65 kilometers outside of Dryden, Ontario. So I'm back in Ontario where I started. I'm from Toronto and I started here. I started out in Vancouver, my ride. I've been to a few food banks so far. And my thing has always been, Tim, about the kids. I just can't fathom. I just really dislike the fact that kids go hungry in our country, anywhere for that matter. So I thought about a way to do it. Firstly, as you mentioned, in 2024, I contacted food banks and they had the After the Bell program. And I was all over that because it's helping kids. And I didn't realize, you know, how many kids are going hungry. And if they're not eating, they're not able to, you know, grow both mentally and physically. So it didn't sit well with me. I had a kid, we lived in which I thought was an okay neighborhood. And I always remember it stuck with me is years ago, the teachers and principal said, we always keep bread and sandwich meat in the fridge because there's always kids. And because you just never know the circumstances of your neighbors. And so that's the thing that's always driven me about this. So I said, the need is there, it's still big, and I'm still capable. So I'm going to try and do something to raise awareness. And that's what I'm

0: I'm doing. I'm about 2,500 kilometers in, I think. So still ways to go, but it's going pretty well.
1: Yeah, and the, speaking to the need, I mean, let's just talk about Food Bags Canada and this program for a minute, and then we'll get back to your ride. So Food Bags Canada supports a network of 5,500 food banks and community organizations serving an estimated 3 million people annually. That's a huge number. And this program that you're raising money for after the bell provides 215,000 plus nutritious, child-friendly food packs to food banks and communities. Eric, I have to ask you this because I suspect you maybe didn't have a lot of connection with food banks before you started this ride. You've talked about it a moment ago, the importance of them, but I'm assuming you're seeing some of these food banks as you go across the country. What can you take away? What do you take away from that connection?
0: I mean, there's a few things I see. First, the volunteers. It's unbelievable the amount of volunteers. I'm in a couple of them. It takes 200 to 300 volunteers a day. So, you know, it's a great story, and it's just like great to see so many people helping. People want to help. So the fact that you're seeing this, but the big thing is I'm in Surrey, British Columbia. First, 50% of their users of the food bank there are children. 37% in Calgary are children. And that was a last year number, so it's probably up. 50% at Harvest Manitoba. I was just in Winnipeg. It's a staggering number. So Food Bank Canada said there's 1 in 3 users of children. What I'm seeing is much higher than that. So it's staggering what I'm actually seeing. But what these food banks are actually doing, it's more than just giving food. They're helping people get jobs. They're training people in the warehouses and things like that. It's staggering what they're doing, and a lot of it's based on volunteers. They can't do these without volunteers, these food banks. It's incredible. But the volunteers are there. A lot of them are there. They always need them, but the fact that people are so giving and the generosity, and that's something I can talk about in a second further with you, just what I'm seeing across Canada. It's amazing.
1: Yeah, I know a few of the local food banks in Newfoundland and Labrador, and I'm so impressed always by the people who lead them and the people who silently help out too, because there's lots of quiet hands and quiet wallets that make a difference. I think I know what you'll tell me about this, but I'm going to ask you anyway. Look, it's not an easy feat to ride over 8,000 kilometers. It's not a flat line between Victoria and St. John's either. That's a lot of work. That's a lot of grit, a lot of pain, I'm sure, from time to time, but I am guessing, Eric, you're the sort of guy, given you're doing it a second time, who has no problem doing that because you're serving a greater good here.
0: Yeah, no, it's you know, the beauty of it is to see this country, this beautiful country, on the seat of a bike. You see it so close, like you're coming through BC. Everybody knows BC is beautiful, and then you hit the mountains, and it's, when you're on a bike, you're like not maybe loving them as much, but they are gorgeous, right? It's absolutely gorgeous. And then you come out of there and head towards Calgary, and then you start getting into the plains, and it's really distinguishable. As I went into leaving Manitoba, you start to see the trees come back. So the prairie land is gone, and now you're seeing the grasslands. And now we're in Ontario, and Ontario is so distinguishable. And then I'm going to be heading up towards Ottawa and the St. Lawrence River. And it's just beautiful. So if anybody takes anything from this, if they can give, whether their time or donate, but anything from my ride, you'll see in the videos we post. We've got a content creator with me, Sarah Curry is her name. And I've got a driver, Ivan, right now. And the beauty of this country is amazing. So to get out and see this country, it's incredible. Northern Ontario, a lot of people would think, Northern Ontario, it's like, what's
1: so
0: up
1: it's
0: there?
1: A beautiful it's part
0: beauty,
1: of the world.
0: Beauty. And your province of Newfoundland, that was an incredible. My first ride, I went into Port-au-Basque, and I went right around the whole province. So that was might be one of my harder provinces, to be honest with you, Tim. But it was magnificent. The wind and the hills, it's like, that was a hard province.
1: Oh, yeah, I can see the wind and the hills and the moose, although it's a little easier to navigate the moose.
0: I never saw a moose. Of the 200,000 moose, I never saw one. I couldn't believe it. Just like here, I haven't seen a bear. Everyone's like, watch out for the bears. I haven't seen one yet. So, we'll see. I'm in a bit of a bear territory now as you come down.
1: Yeah, you are.
0: I never saw one through the Rockies or anything. So,
1: All right, Eric. Now we got to do the most important part. You alluded to it, but in the 30 seconds or so I have left, tell people where to go to support this initiative.
0: Yeah, well, you can go to I'm on all social medias. It's Eric Lives the Dash. my website, ericlivesatashla.ca. I'm on Instagram, Facebook, YouTube. 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And any amount donated over $10, you get a charitable tax receipt. You get that instantly right back. So, yeah, Food Banks. So go to my Eric Lives the Live the Dash page. Go in my bio on Instagram, and it'll click you right link. 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
1: Eric, great pleasure to talk with you. Good luck the rest of the way. Thank you for joining us, and thank you for what you're doing.
0: Thanks a lot for having me.
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12: Good afternoon. I'm Kelly. Mainly sunny out there right now, 18 degrees. Your full forecast coming up. First, top stories. Ottawa mayoral candidate Jeffrey Nicholas Griplas has been charged with harassment and threats to cause death related to online posts about Ontario Premier Doug Ford and Mayor Mark Sutcliffe. The Kingston police say they were made aware of concerning behavior and comments made on September 13th. Griplas was arrested on September 15th in Ottawa and has been charged with two counts each of criminal harassment and uttering death threats, along with several weapon-related offenses. The accused has been remanded into custody in Kingston after a bail hearing and is due back in court on September 21st. Griplas is listed as a certified candidate in the city's mayoral election under the name Jeff Nicholas and is one of 14 mayoral candidates. The municipal election is set to take place on October 26th. Three people are dead following a multi-vehicle crash in South Glengarry Township. Emergency crews responding to the collision around 9:45 p.m. Thursday on County Road 17 near County Road 27 in the area of Williamstown. OPP say there were three vehicles involved, and one 61-year-old driver and their 54-year-old passenger were pronounced dead at the scene, as well as the 18-year-old driver of another vehicle. The occupants of the third car were transported to hospital for assessment. There have been ongoing road closures in that area, which is about 20 kilometers from Cornwall. A seasonal reduction in Via Rail trips going through eastern Ontario has some mayors frustrated. Via Rail announced changes to 9 trains on the Ottawa-Kingston-Toronto corridor effective October 25th. Officials from Via explained the revised schedule better aligns service with passenger demands and strengthens the network, overall resulting in an average of one fewer daily train between Ottawa and Toronto. However, the mayor of Kingston, Brian Patterson, says he's incredibly frustrated and disappointed, saying this comes at a time where communities like his are growing and people are looking for alternatives to driving. Patterson suggesting Via Rail is entering a cycle offering less service, leading to less ridership. There are several impacts from these changes at communities along the corridor. They're all detailed on the ctvnewsottawa.ca. And finally, Prime Minister Mark Carney is set to address his Liberal caucus in Ottawa today. Rob Westgate has more.
13: The Liberal caucus retreat comes just before the fall sitting of the House of Commons gets underway. That happens Monday. Among the Liberals' first bills of the sitting will be legislation to enact the fuel excise tax extension, which Carney had announced back on September 2nd. On Thursday, Carney returned from Strasbourg, France, where he looked to secure a stronger alliance with Europe, focused primarily on trade, defense, and people-to-people ties, the latest move in his campaign to reduce Canada's reliance on the U.S. Rob Westgate, The Canadian Press.
12: 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Remaining clear this evening, but temperatures dropping down to 4 overnight. Looking the same tomorrow, sunny and 17 before dropping down to 7 in the evening. And Sunday's a mix of sun and cloud with chance of showers and 19 degrees. That's the news from the CTV Newsroom. I'm Kelly News next at 2 o'clock.
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1: Welcome back to Hour 2 of the Graham Richardson Show. Tim Power sitting in for Graham. Unifor National President Lana Payne is warning that Stellantis is 100% serious about exiting its Brampton assembly plant, and she is asking Ottawa to step in and prevent its sale to Canadian armored vehicle maker Rochelle. Stellantis and Unifor are still at an impasse just days before their collective agreement expires on September 20th. According to Payne, Stellantis is looking for an exit, and no one should be holding the door open. This would make Brampton the first auto plant to fall in this trade war, and when plants close, they rarely, if ever, come back. Those were Lana Payne's words, but I know Lana well enough to know she can express herself perfectly, and she joins us now. Lana, great to have you. This is pretty tough stuff for you and your members.
2: Oh, Tim, it's been a tough 18 months for our union and our members, incredibly brutal in lots of places in the country. Of course, the auto sector, what we're talking about today, but forestry is taking a beating out there too. It's been really difficult. This trade war has been playing out exactly as we predicted it would for working people.
1: Now, you wrote the Minister of Industry, Melanie Joly. What did you ask her to do, and what are you hoping the federal government will do on this case particularly?
2: I mean, the reality is that we have to do everything possible, and I think we've heard this over and over from our government officials, from politicians, both federally and provincially, to protect, to protect Canadian industry, protect Canadian workers, protect Canadian jobs. This is where we need them to step up to do that. If we lose the Brampton assembly plant, it's a very important part of Canada's auto footprint. It's important, yes, to the community of Brampton, to our members directly employed in that plant, but also the thousands and thousands of people who work in the supply chain and auto parts plants supporting that plant. This is not something you can replace. I think we have to do everything possible to protect the auto industry during this time. And it'll be a shame if we wake up 2 years from now and the world has changed again and we will have lost production capacity in our country to build things. And I think that that is at risk right now, given the state of affairs with the United States. So we have to do more.
1: For those of us who aren't a part of the auto industry and don't understand the way it works the way you do, there seems the part of the public argument that Stellantis and Rochelle are making is, well, yes, you may lose this plant and that would be terrible, but 2,000 workers could just go work for Rochelle. Explain why that one-for-one transfer in your eyes is not something feasible or something we should accept.
2: Well, first of all, once an auto plant is gone, it's gone. And the reality is we don't know if it's going to be 2,000 workers. There's also a situation here of people who have and work under a collective agreement that we have bargained over many decades, Tim. And in that collective agreement are very good wages, very good benefits, and very good pensions. Are they suggesting that all of that would be available again in a defense contract facility? None of that is guaranteed. There are too many questions here, but also you can't just replace one with the other. This is not, we're talking about a facility that exists and would exist because of government procurement versus a commercial enterprise building vehicles, contributing to the advanced manufacturing capabilities of Canada. It's not the same situation, for example, of what we just bargained with General Motors, which we just completed that bargaining before we went to the table with Stellantis. And we also had an idled plant there, the CAMI plant in Ingersoll. And what we did is we bargained a no closure, no sale agreement for that plant. We worked with the company to make sure that we are exploring all opportunities for that plant into the future. And also, if this company is successful in getting a defense contract, that would be a bridge. But the reality would be is that that plant would stay an auto plant and would stay in the auto footprint in Canada, whereas that is not the case with the sale of the Brampton plant. It would not be producing automobiles or trucks for commercial sale.
1: Do you feel, though, Lana, and I've been reading this, that Stellantis are already of the mind that Brampton is done?
2: Well, right up until the 12th of August, Brampton was not done. This is the problem. We were on the verge of going to a bargaining table. No, we were not looking for immediate product for that plant. We're smart enough to understand the economic and trade environment we're in right now. But we wanted to protect the integrity of that facility and to make sure that we could live to fight for another day. And that was what this round of bargaining for Brampton was going to be about. And then all of a sudden, in the middle of our bargaining cycle, we end up with this Rochelle proposal, which basically has amounted to an interference in our bargaining with Stellantis. And it's not acceptable to us, which is why we wrote to Minister Joly. It is why we've paused our negotiations with Stellantis right now. For sure, I mean, I spoke directly with the global CEO. But if I had to accept every corporate decision without fighting back or pushing back, we would always have bad outcomes for working people. So I'm not accepting it. We're going to fight back and push back here.
1: Speaking of fighting back and pushing back, it's never easy when you're a Canadian labor leader, particularly in this environment with the trade war. But now there's some reporting, Lana, that CTV News is being told that the government may introduce legislation that would give them a power to trigger binding arbitration before a strike officially starts. Your reaction to that, what are you seeing and hearing on this front?
2: Well, we've been part of the kind of consultations that the federal government has been holding over the summer. They started in late spring. We were and have been very clear that we felt that this was a very rushed process, that this is a preeminent piece of labor legislation in the country, often really the piece of legislation that provinces look to. The fact that we are now looking at a kind of a revamp of how we do collective bargaining in the federal sector is very problematic. And if we don't end up with the right mix of fairness there and balance, then we're going to have some really challenging problems, particularly if the right to strike is being weakened or eliminated.
1: So just on that, we've got about a minute here. Fairness, from your perspective, is having the ability to be able to exercise your rights and not having them usurped by new legislation.
2: Yeah, and I mean, the reality is that we're in this moment of discussing this code and looking at these changes because big federal employers pushed for it. So Tim, obviously, I'm very, very concerned with where we end up here and how we make sure we are protecting and having rights for workers in today's environment where corporations are getting larger, they have more power, which means we really should be looking at how we make sure our labor codes, whether it's provincially or federally, are taking those kinds of changes in concentration of power and influence into account. And instead, what we have here are quite a number of large corporations trying to exploit the moment, and that being the economic and trade crisis we're in, to roll back the clock on the rights of working people.
1: Lana, great to talk to you. I know you've got a very busy agenda, a lot of tough things, but I appreciate you making time for us.
2: Thank you. Thank you very much.
1: All right. That was Lana Payne, National President, Unifor. When we come back, parents, go get a drink, but come back at 1:20 because those of you who have kids in sports are going to want to hear our conversation with Mark McGuire, not the MLB Hall of Famer, but an academic who can help guide us. Back with that momentarily. We'll
3: sunny and a high of 19 degrees today. Remaining clear this evening, but temperatures dropping down to 4 overnight. Looking the same tomorrow, sunny and 17, going down to 7 in the evening. And Sunday's looking like a mix of sun and cloud with chance of showers and 19. 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
1: Tim Power sitting in for Graham. Well, I encourage my producer, David Smith, to really chase somebody down on this story, and we have a good person for this. What is the story? Well, there is growing evidence that shows children who specialize early in sport, training 8 months or more per year in a single sport before the age of 12, are more likely to leave their sport because of injury or mental and emotional burnout. They have just a slight chance of going professional and are less likely to be active into adulthood. As the parent of an 11-year-old who plays four sports, one of the things that I always look for when I read coaching letters and any document that talks about a child's commitment is how open an organization is to multi-sport and how much they push a child to specialize. To talk about this, we have an excellent guest. Mark McGuire is the executive director of Give and Go Sport Education. Mark is not just somebody who speaks about this. He lives it. He's been a former professional athlete. He's a coach trainer, a coach facilitator. He has helped the Ontario Minor Hockey Association out. Mark, when I saw this article in the Globe earlier in the week, I said, this is something we parents need to talk more about because the pressures on parents and kids to specialize at a young age is just ridiculous. Tell us why parents and kids should be more aware of the benefits of avoiding specialization.
2: Well, thank you. Wow, what an opening. There's a number of different reasons, and what I'd like to do is I sort of like to go to the experts. There's significant evidence that confirms that early specialization really leads to trying to reach these goals that someone else has set, unrealistic goals. So what happens is that they're in a particular sport and things are going extremely well for them. They're rising through the ranks, going to the next level, the next meet, the next competition, the next camp, the next tryout. And there comes a time when they don't make it to the next level. And if all they've done through their early formative years is that particular sport, they struggle with what's called in most mental health circles as identity crisis. So here's the poor child. They've been in conversations with others and led to believe that here's what's going to happen, and the next year it's going to be this, and next year it's going to be that, and it doesn't happen. And they think, hey, wait a minute, what happened here? Now, you take it to the competitive level where they get into the teenage years. Many early specialized children get into teens. They don't have summer jobs. They don't really have decent, what I call, life skills. So it's tough for them to get a job because all they've been doing is playing a particular sport. In some cases, as you mentioned, in excess of 8 months. And they start to question their own identity and their own persona. And they say, like, who am I? What do I do now? So I'm 19 years old. I've had a really good run, but the run is done now. When many others their age, that's when their run is just taking off. So it really is limiting the child by creating a path for the child at a young age, as opposed to prepare the child for his own or her own path. So it's a little bit backwards, and there's growing evidence, both anecdotal and evidence-based, that seasonal multi-sport participation, it's more fun. You want to reduce injuries for parents that are listening? Get your children into more sports because they gain agility, balance, coordination skills. They get read and react skills. They get figure it out skills, which is a term used by Joe Siddle of the Blue Jays. But you just don't get in a single sport. And also, socially, you're more engaged. Believe it or not, from our friends at the Respect Group, another Canadian organization.
1: Yeah, Sheldon Kennedy's organization, absolutely.
2: That's the story, yeah. So fantastic organization, by the way. And they suggest that multi-sport athletes are less likely to be abused, to suffer what they call bad behavior, bully, abuse, discrimination, and harassment. So, yeah, and unfortunately, let's call them the perpetrators, if you're a single sport athlete and that's all you know and all you do, you hang in a very small circle. And, you know, and let's face it, it's unfortunate, but they groom these children. And what's the best way to isolate them? Well, don't have them participate in other sports and grow their social network. So it's there's so much evidence going on out there. And I'm just one organization joining others that are trying to provide some options for parents, mostly to understand they should consider other options.
1: Yeah, and you hit it there, Mark. I think it's understanding. Look, all of the sports, I think, at root do want to give kids the opportunity to play and the opportunity to learn and enjoy their sport, which is important. I don't ascribe malevolence to any of these sports, but what happens is there's a bit of follow the crowd and follow the herd. Let's talk hockey. My son plays hockey. Many of the parents listening have kids who play hockey. All right. His name is not Johnny. His name is Patrick. Well, Patrick's not great at skating. He needs to do skating lessons. And if Patrick wants to progress to, you know, AAA, he needs to play on this team and do that. And you see this play out because parents want to try and give their kids the best opportunity. They might know the data. They might know the reality of succeeding or failing. What about this follow the herd mentality? Because I see it so often. And it, again, doesn't come out of malice. It just comes out of practice behaviors, learned behaviors, because that's what people see.
2: Well, you're on point there, and whether you call it herd mentality or groupthink or thought control, but it certainly plays out. In particular, I really feel for the young parents, the first-time parents.
1: Yes.
2: They're trying to fit in. They're trying to get along. They don't want to be a standout and be the weird mom or dad who doesn't go to the three-on-three or hire the private tutor or lesson. And so, they get caught up in it. And the quote in the Globe and Mail was, it's a huge engine that's going so fast, they don't know how to get off. And pity the poor parents that take a stand and say, no, wait a minute here. This is summer. We should be playing baseball or soccer or golf. Okay, now it's fall. Yeah, let's play football and basketball now. It's spring. Okay, let's get into something else. Pity those poor parents, but that's really who our messaging is for. I don't think... Yeah. I really don't think that our message about seasonal multi-sport...
1: it's not for kids, it's for parents.
2: Stream. Yeah, I don't think they're going to have an appetite for our message, but it's for the young moms and dads, ideally for those who aren't on the school bus yet, to understand that there are options. And listen, we're not finger-wagging, you know, those so-and-sos in this sport, because they're all about the same, good or bad. But, you know, here's an option. Had you considered this option? And it's really simple. And it does not have to be expensive. People talk about other sports. It doesn't have to be. If you do a little bit of research, have some conversation in your community, it does not have to be expensive. Does a hockey player age 10 have to have 3 jerseys?
1: No.
2: I don't know. Does it have to be a $200 hockey stick? I don't know. Anyway.
1: Now, we've got about a minute. What would be some tips you would give to parents then to look for when they're trying to figure out what's best for their kid in sports? For me, it's always reading a coach's letter, because that will tell you different things. But what are some of the things you would suggest to parents as they try and navigate this world?
2: Well, that's the question. I would go to the coaching staff. If your coaching staff says, look, we're looking to develop holistic development of the child, then in the springtime, put your hockey equipment away. Try another sport. In the fall, put your baseball mitts and cleats away and try another sport. You got yourself a good coach there who's looking to develop the athlete, who's looking to develop the person first, right? Any hockey coach, and we're just using hockey because that's my background as well.
1: Yep.
2: Any progressive hockey coach wants a good athlete who can play hockey. He doesn't want a good hockey player who can play right wing. So you want that, and there's all kinds of stories of people that are out there. Dr. Jo Siddle, she played NCAA football, collegiate football, who became a catcher in baseball, all because of his multi-sport background. So
1: Michael Jordan, parents, Bo Jackson, there's a whole bunch of them.
2: On.
1: Mark, I have to cut you off. I love the work you're doing. Thank you for making
2: the
1: time for us today.
2: Thank you. Appreciate it, and thanks for bringing some attention to this topic.
1: All right, you are welcome. That is Mark McGuire, your executive director of Give and Go Sport Education. When we come back, we're going to talk about a big meeting on St. Pierre Miquelon. Back with that momentarily.
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3: I'm Emma Kelly in the CTV Newsroom. Three people are dead following a multi-vehicle crash in South Glengarry Township. A seasonal reduction in VA Rail trips going through Eastern Ontario has some mayors frustrated, and a third person has tested positive for West Nile virus in Ottawa this summer. Full details coming up in 30 minutes. From the CTV Weather Center, sunny and high of 19 degrees today, remaining clear this evening, but temperatures dropping down to 4 degrees overnight. Looking the same tomorrow, sunny and 17, going down to 7 in the evening. And Sunday's a mix of sun and cloud, chance of showers, and 19. That's live from the CTV Newsroom. I'm Kelly.
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1: Tim Power sitting in for Graham. Prime Minister Mark Carney will join President Emmanuel Macron of France on a small French territory off the coast of Newfoundland this weekend. It's billed as a show of solidarity in the face of Donald Trump's efforts to impose his will on North America. Prime Minister's Sunday trip to Saint-Pierre-et-Miquelon will be the first time a Canadian prime minister makes an official visit to the small archipelago of 5,800 French citizens, according to the French government. Former Prime Minister Pierre Trudeau made a personal visit there in 1971. Writing about this in today's Globe and Mail is our friend Stephen Chase, the senior parliamentary reporter. Steve, as somebody who is from the province of Newfoundland and Labrador, normally you go to St. Pierre for the wine, the bread, and the fish, but I think Mark Carney is going for something more substantive, is he?
2: Let's hope so. Yeah, it's a very, very quick trip and, probably announce some cooperation with, Mr. Macron with France in terms of military cooperation, Arctic cooperation. Yeah, so it's, a very quick visit. I don't know if he'll get time. He will have a working lunch, and then, right back to Canada after a few hours there. They're, I think, both headed to the UN General Assembly this week.
1: Now, Saint-Pierre-et-Miquelon, so people appreciate it. It is very close. It's 25 kilometers off the coast of Newfoundland. There's a direct flight from St. John's to the islands. There is a ferry that goes from the Buron Peninsula in Newfoundland and Labrador to the French outpost. What do we make of the symbolism, particularly the location? I don't even know, Steve, if the president knows about Saint-Pierre-et-Miquelon. I'm sure we'll see a Truth Social post later in the evening if he had been unaware and this irritates him. But what about this meeting there instead of in New York, instead of Ottawa?
2: Well, for the last year, and I guess Mr. Trudeau before him, Mr. Carney's been the one fending off by himself, fending off claims Mr. Trump has made to North America. Of course, Mr. Trump has talked about using economic coercion to force Canada to become the 51st state. He said that shortly after winning election, and he's repeatedly said that it would be better off in that case. So Mr. Carney's kind of had it's been a one-man job for him. But now Mr. Macron will be reminding Mr. Trump that the French have had a territory in North America for 200 years, a territory that's not Quebec, but in fact, the small overseas territory. And so he will also be standing up for the sovereignty of other countries in North America. As you may know, on September 7th was the latest sort of, whatever you call Mr. Trump's media post, but the latest sort of,
1: outburst is fine, Steve.
2: Outburst you can... is the right word of a map of North America covered with the American flag, and of course it went beyond Canada. It covered Greenland. It covered parts of the Caribbean, Mexico. So I think everyone's going to be standing up for their sovereignty and talking about how and demonstrating how Mr. Carney, what Mr. Carney has called for, that middle powers work together to solve problems themselves, whether it's space, because there actually are French space assets in Saint-Pierre-et-Miquelon, whether it's communications or military or the Arctic and so on. So they're going to pack as much as they can into a very short visit.
1: Yeah, it's interesting, too, because I don't know if there is a warship regularly stationed there, but quite often the French Navy has presence in Saint-Pierre-et-Miquelon. The reason they acquired those territories years ago was because of the economic opportunity afforded to them through fishing. And I believe it, if I'm remembering my history correctly, Steve, the original Treaty of Versailles ascribed some of that territory to France, and they've kept it. I believe there are two, if not four, members of the French National Assembly that are there. So the presence of France in North America still is, or in the North American archipelago, is still real and pronounced. How does this also potentially help Carney with his argument to Canadians that our European ties are long-lasting and real?
2: Good question. I think the vessel, by the way, is the Fulmar, and they're looking at replacing it, this lone military vessel that is posted to the to Saint-Pierre-Miquelon. But Mr. Carney, of course, is wanting to make the case to Canadians and to Europeans that we should move closer, we should trade more, we should work, live, and study in each other's countries more. And of course, the head of the European Commission kind of surprised everyone the other day by with something she hadn't apparently even run past fellow EU members about calling us or taking us on as an associate member. So no one really knows what that means, but we do know that we need to deepen our friendships with other countries. And this is an example of us showing just how real and close we are. Of course, I should add in the same breath that there's fishing disputes between Canada and France.
1: Very pronounced.
2: That haven't been solved and aren't going to be solved Sunday. So.
1: No, there's a lot. I believe it is a crab. It's a shellfish. Anyway, it will come to me afterwards. We'll spare the national audience my trip down the Department of Fisheries and Oceans Lane. But what is interesting, too, is President Macron is also arguing, which President Trump may like, that Saint-Pierre-Miquelon, from a France perspective, could be a rear base for polar cooperation. I had Graham Richardson on, whose name is in the title of the show earlier. He's up north. We know that polar cooperation, polar defense is important to the Americans. Could this be helpful for France's positioning with the United States?
2: I'm sure it's always possible. And by the way, you question whether Mr. Trump knows the Saint-Pierre-Miquelon. They were actually targeted last year in his so-called Liberation Day.
1: Oh, right. You are right, Steve.
2: He imposed tariffs on like everywhere in the world, including, you know, islands with just rocks and penguins. He imposed tariffs of 50% on Saint-Pierre-Miquelon, only to taco out of that, to unwind that a little while later and reduce it to 10%. So at least his staff knows about the islands.
1: Indeed they do. And as I said, I suspect we will know more. So for the Prime Minister, he spoke about Denmark in his speech. And of course, we all know about Hans Island, or most of the audience will, and some of the disputes we've had there. Do you get a sense coming off his European trip, the Prime Minister's going to Saint-Pierre, that this isn't just about creating a public discussion about a potential wedge, but there is a path he wants to pursue where Canada and Europe are more integrated?
2: Yes, absolutely. But the question, of course, is this anything that we can measure quantifiably? It's not so far we're not talking about binding treaties or pacts, but you know, so far, Mr. Carney has largely operated his government on memorandums of understanding, which are, of course, you know, not binding at all. So I think there's a lot of questions about where this is going to actually, produce genuine, trackable gains. And, Europeans are famously protectionist as well. So I think this is the beginning of a discussion, and I don't think at this point we can say that, there's anything they've demonstrated that will actually benefit Canadians.
1: All right. Well, Steve, are you getting to go on the trip, by the way? Are you going to Saint-Pierre?
2: I will be going to Saint-Pierre. It's a very short trip, military plane, too, and it's going to be a very short period on the ground. Mr. Carney is going to be taken up by a working lunch between the two men. They're also going to lay a wreath to the Free French Forces. I think I recently discovered that it was liberated by the Free French Forces during World War II instead of being turned into part of the sort of puppet Vichy government.
1: Fascinating. See, I am learning things today, as I always do when I talk to you. Make sure if you get a chance to taste some of that Saint-Pierre wine, or at least bring it back and, of course, properly declare it, Steve. Great to talk to you today. Thank you.
2: Good day.
1: All right, that is Steve Chase, the national reporter with senior parliamentary reporter, I should say, with the Globe and Mail. We will watch what happens after that trip on Sunday to Saint-Pierre and Miquelon. When we come back, a little bit of Blue Jays talk. They play the Rangers this weekend. They got to win 7 out of 9. Matt Cause from TSN will join us. Stand by for that.
3: sunny and a high of 19 degrees today. Remaining clear this evening, but temperatures dropping down to 4 overnight. Looking the same tomorrow, sunny and 17, going down to 7 in the evening. And Sunday looking like a mix of sun and cloud with chance of showers and 19. From the CTV Weather Center, I'm Kelly.
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1: Tim Powers in for Graham. The Toronto Blue Jays are two games back of the Cleveland Guardians for the final wild card spot heading into tonight's game. On the bright side, they do hold the tiebreaker against the Guardians if they are still tied after game 162. Now, if the Chicago White Sox end up being the team that Toronto is chasing, the Jays do not hold the tiebreaker against them, which means Toronto would have to pass them in the standings. So how much real estate do the Jays have left? Well, Toronto has 9 games left on their schedule as of this afternoon, 6 games left after the series wraps up. To add insult to injury, Texas is also tied with the Blue Jays heading into Friday's opener. So a rough weekend could be the final nail in the coffin for the Blue Jays in their 50th season. After the series in Texas, the Jays head to Baltimore before wrapping up their regular season against the Cincinnati Reds next Sunday, September 27th. To talk about all of this, we're joined by Matt Cause, afternoon host of TSN 1050 in Toronto. Matt Cause, are the Jays going to die or are they going to fly? Because every time you and I talk, they seem to start to fly, but all of a sudden it's like Dave Winfield hits a seagull with the ball and they die. What is your prognosis for this weekend against Texas? Because it's must-win time.
2: Unfortunately, I'm going to go with that the Blue Jays are like that seagull, then they are a mighty eagle or hawk. I think they're going to die, and the reason is, and I think they win today, Dylan Cease on the mound. This is a great matchup. Jays taking on Texas. Those two teams have the same record. But the Jays have to go 7-2. I think they're going to go 7-2 in their final 9 games to make the playoffs. And watching the Jays, it's like the emotional bends. You know, you're up, you're down, you're in pain, you're dizzy, maybe paralysis. I haven't seen enough of them that they can finish off strong and go 7-2, because that's what they're going to need to catch Cleveland or the White Sox or whoever for the final wild card spot.
1: Yeah, and the data tells us, and we know all, we'll go all Billy Bean here, that Cleveland in particular have done well in the last 2 Septembers. The Jays, of course, did last year, but Cleveland seems to have a more sustaining record of strong September performances. But if they are going to die, it's going to be around pitching and inconsistent hitting. Yeah, Dylan Cease, he's been excellent all year, but his velocity's falling off. Then we got Soriano, and then do we have Yesavage, another bullpen game? Because not having 4 or 5 consistent starters is killing this team, is it not, Matt?
2: It is. No team has had more bullpen games than the Toronto Blue Jays. And you've got Dylan Cease and then a lot of questions. We may see Trey Yesavage on Sunday. We may see him on Monday. You know, Jose Soriano was great through 7 innings. And then you blink and he's given up 4 runs. And, you know, it's taxed on the bullpen and you can't really trust him in those starters. Max Scherzer's actually been fine. You know, and especially for that age, he's been fine.

0: To me, though, the biggest issue again is always going to go back to Vladimir Guerrero Jr. He hits his first home run at home, and then he was silent after that. I mean, if he had done his job, then I think Jose Soriano gets that win the other day. So I would go Vlad first, pitching injury second.
1: Yeah, and then there's the supporting cast. I mean, Brett Bateman has been excellent, but
0: yes,
1: they're all and Kirk, for the most part, in the last 2 months has been fantastic. But runners in scoring position, the RISP stat you see in
0: so many opportunities. And listen, they're second last in all of Major League Baseball in runs scored. And part of that is no power. You know, they're just this team doesn't hit. This team doesn't hit a lot of home runs. But others, as you said, it's runners in scoring position. You know, there's only so many times, like they did in their win the other day, when you can manufacture five runs and like five infield singles. That's not something you can do on a regular basis. And, you know, again, go back to that Monday 6-5 loss to Detroit, where everyone was enjoying the fact that Soriano had a no-hitter going into the seventh inning. But the Jays only had two runs at that point. And every inning, men on base with one out and men on base with no out. And they couldn't do a thing about it. It's one of the most infuriating things as a baseball fan. It's when your team can't cash in.
1: So let's try to look at the more optimistic side. So
0: yeah,
1: they are
0: absolutely
1: hanging. They're hanging around. There certainly culturally appears to be a no-quit attitude, which matters in sport. But arguably in baseball, the no-quit attitude isn't as valuable as, say, hockey or football, where you can use raw, more physical power and determination to do it. What would get them to 7-2? What do they need if they are going to get into that last wild card spot, Matt?
0: First thing, you know, Dylan Cease, he's got to not only dominate, he's got to go 7-plus innings. You know, he's got to go and protect the bullpen. He pitches tonight against Texas. He'll pitch again in the final game against Baltimore. That's the first thing. Second, if you could get Treya Savage back and just get two starts where he only has to go, you know, four innings, five innings, but at least alleviate a little bit, that would be the first thing. And then I don't want to be the broken record on Vladimir Guerrero Jr. because I'm kind of done with it. Like Vlad, he's not going to be here. It's going to be, can the pitching hold it together? And do you get unexpected offense? Do you get Brett Bateman doing it and Alejandro Kirk continuing? And you know, George Springer has actually been pretty good since the All-Star break. So I would say those are the things that the Blue Jays need. And it's Texas, it's Baltimore, it's Cincinnati. You know, Baltimore and Cincinnati are not very good, even though the Orioles are still kind of hanging around. But the Jays, they need to win this series against Texas.
2: Yeah.
0: They need to have a better record than the Rangers because the Rangers have the season series. So on Monday morning, if the Jays have gone 1-2 against Texas, the next time you call, we're discussing what are the Blue Jays going to look like in 2027.
1: What about Eric Miles? He's performed well. Could he start a game? He started games, but could he go six? Or is that not just possible? Because he's arguably been, along with Louis Varland, in a relief capacity. Miles has been a top pitcher.
0: Oh, yeah. Miles has been incredible. I mean, think about it. At the beginning of the year, if we were having this conversation, and we'd be like, guess who's going to be critical on September 18th? It's going to be Spencer Miles. My first question to you would have been, who? You know, and
1: Spencer Miles,
0: his first year, 6-2, ERA well under 3, WHIP just over 1, 3-1 strikeout to walk ratio. Everything they have asked him to do, he has been able to. So I guess I wouldn't put it past him. I think the concern is, you know, this is his first real time in the majors, but they've been very good. He hasn't gone more than two innings. I think they stick with that with him. He is, you know, your high-end opener or just a really good jack-of-all-trades pitcher.
1: All right, last one for you. Do you see Cleveland faltering? Because the Jays they're going to have to go 7-2, but they're also going to need some luck. Cleveland going to falter? Texas going to falter? If it were one of those two teams, who's more likely to trip over themselves?
0: I'm going to go with Texas. And I think a lot of it depends on what happens tonight, because Texas yesterday, they had a lead. They were looking to sweep Boston. They bring in their number one closer, and he gives up a 3-run home run to Trevor Story. And sometimes it's a little moment like that can end it for you. And it's funny because people go, oh, there's no must-win games in baseball. There's 162 games. I flip it around like this. Every team's got 9 games left. I tell you, oh, there's a league where it's only a 9-game season, and the Jays are 2 games back of a wild card. Well, then, yeah, every game is a must win. But to answer your question, I would say Texas over Cleveland.
1: All right. Well, I wish we were a hawk. Hopefully we're not a pigeon, but if we could just be the Blue Jays of 2025, all might be fine. Matt, great to talk to you this afternoon. Thank you.
0: Absolutely. Take care. Have a great rest of the show.
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14: Good afternoon. I'm Emma Kelly. Mainly sunny out there right now, 18 degrees. Your full forecast coming up. First, top stories. Ottawa mayoral candidate Jeffrey Nicholas Griplas has been charged with harassment and threats to cause death related to online posts about Ontario Premier Doug Ford and Mayor Mark Sutcliffe. The Kingston police say they were made aware of concerning behavior and comments made on September 13th. Griplas was arrested on September 15th in Ottawa and has been charged with 2 counts each of criminal harassment and uttering death threats, along with several weapon-related offenses. The accused has been remanded into custody in Kingston after a bail hearing and is due back in court on September 21st. Griplas is listed as a certified candidate in the city's mayoral election under the name Jeff Nicholas and is one of 14 mayoral candidates. The municipal election is set to take place on October 26th. Prime Minister Mark Carney is addressing his Liberal caucus in Ottawa today and welcoming its 3 newest members as they prepare for the fall sitting of the House of Commons on Monday. Carney discussed his visit to the European Parliament during his address.
15: We launched the process for a new alliance with the European Union, an alliance for the future. And it's an alliance that's rooted in common values: freedom, solidarity, prosperity, sustainability. And it's one that's dedicated to strengthening our sovereignty.
14: Among the Liberals' first bills of the sitting will be legislation to enact the fuel excise tax extension that Carney announced on September 2nd. 3 people are dead following a multi-vehicle crash in South Glengarry Township. Emergency crews responding to the collision around 9:45 p.m. Thursday on County Road 17 near County Road 27 in the area of Williamstown. OPP say there were 3 vehicles involved, and one 61-year-old driver and their 54-year-old passenger were pronounced dead at the scene, as well as the 18-year-old driver of another vehicle. The occupants of the 3rd car were transported to hospital for assessment. There have been ongoing road closures in the area, which is about 20 kilometers from Cornwall. And finally, a seasonal reduction in Via Rail trips going through eastern Ontario has some mayors frustrated. Via Rail announced changes to 9 trains on the Ottawa-Kingston-Toronto corridor effective October 25th. Officials from Via explained the revised schedule better aligns service with passenger demand and strengthens the network, overall resulting in an average of 1 fewer daily train between Ottawa and Toronto. However, the mayor of Kingston, Brian Patterson, says he's incredibly frustrated and disappointed, saying this comes at a time where communities like his are growing and people are looking for alternatives to driving. Patterson suggesting Via Rail is entering a cycle offering less service, leading to less ridership. There are several impacts from these changes at communities along the corridor. They're all detailed on the CTV News Ottawa website. 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Andrew Schofield's in the CTV Weather Center.
16: Thanks, Emma. Sunny skies today and a mild high of 19. Overnight down to a frosty 4 degrees. Tomorrow feeling fall-like, 17 and sunshine. Sunday partly cloudy to round out the weekend with a chance of showers and a high of 19. Right now in the capital, we are sitting at 18 degrees and it's sunny out there. Let's have a look at the roads now with Time Saver Traffic. We've got westbound delays on the 417 between Island Park and Pinecrest. Eastbound, the 417 has delays between Carling and Preston. As far as the interprovincial bridges go, I'm seeing mild delays both directions on the Chaudière Bridge. The rest look fine to me. We do have a collision as well, I'll tell you about. That's at the intersection of Baseline and Heron. You can tweet us your traffic tips with the hashtag OTTTraffic or text us at 1-800-580-CFRA. That's 1-800-580-2372. With your Time Saver Traffic and Weather, I'm Andrew Schofield.
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1: Hello, hello, Ottawa. Welcome back to the show. It is Friday at 2:09. What a glorious sunny afternoon it is out there. It's the perfect chance to just kind of sink into the weekend. The patios were full in the Byward Market, and the roads weren't that busy. I just want to say something nice, and you're not going to believe this, but write it down at home. I have a compliment for OC Transpo. Two things that went really well on my commute in today. Thing number one, I made it into work from the West End. I live in and around the Carlingwood neighborhood in 34 minutes only today on OC Transpo. Bus to train, which is pretty impressive. Going to work is always decent. I've said that before. It's coming home. That's the problem. Going to Tunney's Pasture, the Bermuda Triangle of OC Transpo. But I shouldn't start insulting them as I'm trying to give them a compliment. Point number one is that it only took 34 minutes, which is pretty good because some days when I'm driving in, even midday, it can be over 30 minutes. Sometimes it's 32 minutes. And then, of course, you have to vie for parking. And that's like the Hunger Games. So I thought that was pretty good. And then point number two is I didn't realize this. They have Wi-Fi not on the train, but they've got Wi-Fi at the stations, which is pretty cool. I just found that out for the first time. 10 after 2, let's kick things off with our question of the day.
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1: We can talk a little bit about transit, but in fact, we're talking about your election priority on the show today because... get this, October the 26th is the big day. The election is just 38 days away, and advance voting is just around the corner. Special advanced voting begins in just 13 days' time. So if you want to cast your ballot ahead of the official election day, you can do that October the 1st to the 4th. As you know, we are very municipally minded here on Ottawa Now. So we have been following the campaign trail very closely, and we've also had several of the mayoral candidates on the show. We have talked about everything from transit to infrastructure, parking to property taxes. And as the election draws closer, I'd really love to get some live callers today and to open up the text board and the talk back to hear from you directly in your voice about your election priorities. What are the top issues that are shaping your vote? What do you think is the biggest ballot box question in general, if you had to forecast for the city of Ottawa? And how can the mayoral candidates earn your vote? 613-521-8255. Andy Pinsent will join me in just a little bit, in about 15 minutes. But you know, the conversation lately has been dominated by the topic of taxes and fiscal responsibility. Point number one, how can Ottawa fix our aging roads and our sewers, our rec centers and our pools when we're already in deep trouble? We've got a pretty big infrastructure deficit. One candidate, Jeff Leeper, says we need a special tax. He's arguing that we need a 1% levy that is dedicated to solely infrastructure.
9: You know, when you don't maintain the road, you blow a tire on a pothole. If we don't maintain our stormwater infrastructure, you're bailing water out of your flooded basement. Those are real quality of life issues that are not affordable. Like, those are a lot more costly to you than not maintaining the infrastructure properly to begin with.
1: He joined me in studio on Wednesday. Now, as for the overall tax rate and what you pay on your property taxes, on your property tax bill, he's not committing to any firm number. But he did tell me it won't be as high as the city of Toronto.
9: I know I don't have permission to raise taxes by 7 or 8 or 9%.
1: Mark Sutcliffe, on his part, is vowing to find more savings, more efficiencies. He believes he can find something like $250 million in savings and efficiencies if he's reelected again. He's also promising a tax ceiling of 2.5%.
10: I will keep tax increases to a maximum of 2 to 2.5% for the next 2 years.
1: That is the mayor speaking at his election kickoff. We invited him on the show yesterday and today, but we were told he's unavailable. We'll continue to persist on that next week. Over to Neil Saravanamutu. He also joined our show this week on Wednesday. And like his competitor, Jeff Leeper, He's not putting a firm number on tax rates. He says if he wins, he'll do a top to bottom spending review, and it would be irresponsible for any candidate to promise a specific number on taxes right now.
4: Any candidate that comes in here and says, this is what my property tax number is going to be, that's irresponsible, because they don't know what the we have this very large infrastructure deficit that we need to deal with. And City Hall is not being transparent about what is being covered, what is not being covered. There's an awful lot of infrastructure that we are just kicking down the can, saying, well, let the next, you know, let people deal with that in 10 years' time from now or 20 years' time from now.
1: He went on to say that you really can't procrastinate when it comes to a critical thing like infrastructure.
4: We know that when we don't repair it today, it costs a lot more to repair it tomorrow. And so we need to have a discussion about what are the infrastructure repairs that we're prepared to take on as a city. How much are we prepared to pay? What would that cost? How much are we finding in savings that could offset that? And that's why, until we've done all that analysis, I cannot give a property tax number.
1: Alex Lawson has yet to make any tax commitments, but we have had him on the show before. And the last time he was on our station, he was talking about parking in the downtown core. Austin Lee filled in for me on one afternoon show a few weeks ago, and he had Alex Lawson in studio. And at the time, they were talking about free parking, and Lawson was explaining his rationale for this very ambitious plan.
5: There have been many small businesses. The first couple were on Wellington, some on Somerset, that have been actively reaching out to me. This isn't something that we went out and we looked for. Businesses were reaching out to me and saying, we got new meters up in front of our store, and it's hurting our business. And then when they moved the paid parking back by 2 hours, so it's until 5:30 until 7:30 instead of 5:30, that caught some customers by surprise. They got a ticket. And what do you remember, even if you had a fantastic experience at a local restaurant or a local store, but you come out to a parking ticket? It's the parking ticket you're going to remember, and you're going to avoid that place in the future.
1: He pointed out that it is a moment where Canadians are trying to support local and to buy Canadian. So he argues it makes no sense to restrict our local businesses by making it less attractive to go shopping there.
5: It's a toll on shopping local. Right, we're in the midst of a trade war, talking about tariffs, talking about keeping your money as local as you possibly can, but we're discouraging you shopping at those exact stores, right? We're encouraging people to always go to the big box stores where there's going to be a parking lot.
1: Now, back over to the incumbent. In the campaign launch that happened on Wednesday night, the current mayor of Ottawa laid out a few other aspirations for our town as well. And one of the big ones that he has been promising is ending homelessness. Not just youth homelessness, but homelessness in general, and trying to get federal and provincial money into Ottawa to build housing. Here's a bit of what he said on that front in terms of what he wants to accomplish.
6: My plan to end homelessness, my public safety strategy. I've talked about how we're going to buy more buses, bring back express routes, and move forward with phase 3 of LRT. I've talked about how we're going to hire another 200 police officers, how we're going to treat the mental health and toxic drug crisis as an emergency, how we're going to build 650 new supportive housing units and 10,000 new affordable homes by the end of the decade.
1: His plan also included opening a community resource center in the Byward Market and adding 100 more positions over 4 years to address violence against women, hate and bias crime, and gun violence. And as you heard in that clip, he's also promising he would hire 350 new police officers, paramedics, and firefighters, and then appoint a downtown safety czar. A lot of big promises. 613-521-8255. You heard a little bit there from all of the candidates that we've had on our show or that have been on our station. There are 14 mayoral candidates in total, though. I want to call your attention to that. You can always research them, and I would encourage you to. But as you're listening right now and you're hearing about a downtown safety czar, police officers, transit, fiscal responsibility, our crumbling infrastructure, our sewers, our roads, what is coming to mind for you? Is it transit? Is it your property taxes? The conversation lately has been a lot about what we pay and how much of that goes into our infrastructure. But of course, there are so many issues. Housing is another one. What is the biggest ballot box question for Ottawa right now? And how can any of these people, these mayoral candidates, earn your vote? Phone lines are open. Andrew Schofield. You never go by Andy, do you?
11: Not normally. I used to go by Drew at one time, but...
1: Drew Schofield.
11: How does that sound?
1: I think I like it.
4: Okay.
1: But we'll go with Andrew for today.
4: All right.
1: Not to confuse the listenership. Andrew Schofield is here right now. Andy Pinsent will be joining us in about 15 minutes. Take it away with the weekend weather forecast.
11: Thanks, Chrissy. It looks gorgeous this weekend. A really nice weekend in store. Today, our high will be mild, 19, and nothing but sunshine. Overnight, down to a chilly 4 degrees. Saturday looks beautiful. Fall-like, 17, and sunshine all day. Sunday, a shower is possible under partly cloudy skies with a high of 19. Right now in the capital, we're sitting at 18. And it's mainly sunny out there in the Byward Market. Let's have a look now at the roads with Time Saver traffic. We have westbound delays on the 417 between Island Park and Pinecrest. Eastbound, the 417 has some delays between Carling and Preston. As far as the interprovincial bridges go, I'm seeing mild delays both ways on the Shoty Air crossing, but the rest look okay to me. We have some collisions to tell you about. The Kitchissippi-McGaughan Parkway between Richmond and Carling has a crash. There's another one on westbound, or West Hunt Club, I should say, at Cedar View, right at the intersection, and a collision at the intersection of Baseline and Heron. With your Time Saver traffic and weather, I'm Andrew, or Drew, Scofie.
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1: Lots of people texting into the show. Michael Near Hunt Club. Hi, Casey. I am generally opposed to levies, as it often means that the rest of the budget doesn't get fuller scrutiny that is deserved to reduce the extraneous allocations. There's Michael B. Robin Centretown. Hi, Casey. It's a long one. I want to know how the candidates will vote on funding the Ottawa Police Service, given the organization's deplorable spending record. OPS has posted deficits every year for the past several years. It gets bailed out every time using the one-time emergency reserves. So he's asking about Ottawa Police and how things are being funded there. He said funds should be diverted from this endless money pit and diverted to Anchor. Anchor, as you know, is the alternative 911 line. So if somebody's in the throes of a mental health crisis or it's something involving drugs, but it's not a medical emergency, then people can be called in from the Anchor program. Right now, it's only in downtown Ottawa and also in one other neighborhood in the East End. But apparently it has been going quite successfully. He says funds should be diverted from this endless money pit and given to Anchor, housing and community resources that prevent crime and homelessness. Rob McDonald in Centretown. Over to Kevin in Bell's Corners. Hi, Christy. My biggest issue is infrastructure, followed by transit. The city needs to focus on the aging sewers and terrible conditions of our roads. Next, fix transit. Buses have to be on time. The LRT needs to be efficient and on time and not have so many breakdowns. And no extra levies. I'm clapping because he sent that all in caps lock. As for money, do a deeper dive on programs and costs. Coming up to 224.

0: Pivoting now to look at federal politics, the Prime Minister is addressing his caucus ahead of a new legislative session. Entering the room to applause from members of the party, he was talking to them a little bit about a newly confident Canada and as well his visit to the European Parliament and the address that he made there.
1: All of this solidarity, all of these Canadians working together, that's making a powerful statement to each other and to the world. This is a new, powerful, confident, and united Canada.
0: And he went on to say this.
1: We launched the process for a new alliance with the European Union, an alliance for the future. And it's an alliance that's rooted in common values. Freedom, solidarity, prosperity, sustainability. And it's one that's dedicated to strengthening our sovereignty.
0: He also welcomed three newest members as they prepare for the fall sitting in the House of Commons on Monday.
1: Three outstanding individuals. Daniel Gauvais. Tanvir Shahnawaz. And the other guy. Braden Cayley. Ridings in three different parts of this great country. Exceptional results, honored by more than 50% of the vote in each of those ridings.
0: The Prime Minister also touched on the first ever investment summit, which, as you know, just took place in Toronto. And there were investors from all over the world that were there. His message was that Canada is open for business. And he was saying that there's nearly $500 billion of commitments that are being made to the country.
1: A few days ago, we hosted Canada's first investment summit. The world's largest investors came here because we're reliable partners, because we have what the world wants, combined now with the ambition to build Canada for all. They liked what they saw. They liked what they saw. Nearly $500 billion in new commitments to Canada.
0: The Prime Minister talking about the investment summit in Toronto. He said it's also important that in serving the national interest that his government needs to work hand in hand with members across the aisle whenever possible.
1: And our responsibility is to bring the energy I feel in this room and that I know you all possess, to bring the best ideas to Parliament, to represent the priorities and the concerns of each of our constituents and of all Canadians, to engage with all stakeholders, and to work whenever we can with members across the aisle.
0: We know that the Prime Minister said he welcomes the EU proposal to become the first associate member, and he does want to see strengthening of ties and closer cooperation between Canada and the EU. But what does it mean? Should Canada become an associate member? And is this the kind of thing where it should be put to the Canadian public in the form of a referendum? Scott Reid will join us later in the show around 4:35. We'll talk about the EU's proposition and what's on the menu when Parliament comes back. Right now, your 2:30 news coming up in about 2 minutes.

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7: Good afternoon. I'm Emma Kelly. Mainly sunny out there right now, 18 degrees. Your full forecast coming up for top stories. New this afternoon, multiple industry and labor sources tell CTV News to prepare for the introduction of significant labor legislation as soon as next week. A senior government source says plans are underway to introduce such legislation following a review of the Canadian Labor Code that began in April. According to the sources, the legislation comes after a big push from federally regulated industries to provide more stability and predictability in places like ports, railways, and air travel. The sources tell CTV News the government has conveyed to them that the legislation will be aimed at introducing binding mediation before strike action is taken. A candidate for the mayor in Ottawa municipal election is facing charges for allegedly making threats against Ottawa Mayor Mark Sutcliffe and Ontario Premier Doug Ford. Jeffrey Nicholas Griplas was charged in Kingston on Tuesday with two counts of criminal harassment and two counts of uttering threats. Court documents show the charges are in connection to alleged threats made in social media posts between September 6th and September 13th. The alleged incidents took place in Kingston. Griplas is scheduled to return to court on Monday. And Prime Minister Mark Carney is addressing his Liberal caucus in Ottawa today and welcoming its three newest members as they prepare for the fall sitting of the House of Commons on Monday. Carney says Canadian workers, unions, and builders across the country are building Canada strong.
8: All of this solidarity, all of these Canadians working together, that's making a powerful statement to each other and to the world. This is a new, powerful, confident, and united Canada.
7: Carney returned from France yesterday, where he looked to secure a stronger alliance with Europe that is focused primarily on trade, defense, and people-to-people ties. And finally, a seasonal reduction in Via Rail trips going through eastern Ontario has some mayors frustrated. Via Rail announced changes to 9 trains on the Ottawa-Kingston-Toronto corridor effective October 25th. Officials from Via explained the revised schedule better aligns service with passenger demand and strengthens the network, overall resulting in an average of 1 fewer daily train between Ottawa and Toronto. However, the mayor of Kingston, Brian Patterson, says he's incredibly frustrated and disappointed, saying this comes at a time where communities like his are growing and people are looking for alternatives to driving. Patterson suggesting Via Rail is entering a cycle offering less service, leading to less ridership. There are several impacts from these changes at communities along the corridor. They're all detailed on the CTV News Ottawa website. It's New Age in the Conversation. Have your say with the CFRA Talkback button on the iHeartRadio app. Andrew Schofield in the CTV Weather Center.
9: Thank you, Emma. Sunny skies today with mild temperatures. The high 19. Overnight temperatures will drop down to a frosty 4 degrees. Tomorrow will feel more like fall. Sunshine and a high of 17 degrees. And rounding out the weekend, Sunday, partly cloudy with a chance of showers and a high of 19, much like today. Have a look at the roads now with Time Saver Traffic. You've got westbound delays on the 417 between Island Park and Pinecrest. More westbound delays on the 417 a little bit farther east between Riverside and Colonel By. Eastbound 417 has delays between Carling and Preston Street. As far as the interprovincial bridges go, I'm seeing moderate delays both directions on the Chaudière Bridge. The rest look fine. We have a collision in the westbound lanes of Robertson Road and Bell's Corners between Northside and Stafford Road. There's a crash on Walkley between Bank and Glen Haven Private. The westbound lanes of the 417 have a collision just west of Carling Avenue. On the eastbound 174, there's a crash. slowing things down between Montreal Road and the Parkway. And we have a collision on the Kitchissippi-Macon Parkway between Richmond and Carling, and another collision on West Hunt Club at Cedarview. Collisions galore in Ottawa this afternoon. 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
17: 2:36, welcome back to the show. My oh my, people are very engaged today on the text board, which I usually don't expect on a Friday afternoon, especially when it's a beautiful one. The sun is shining, and I would say it's practically patio weather. I saw some people on patios in the Byward Market, but I see RC in Orleans, Dan near the Mofford, Rob in Centertown, Michael near Hunt Club. All these great opinions that are coming into the show. 613-521-8255. We're canvassing you today and we're asking, what is your election priority? Because the election is coming. Andy Pinson is joining me now. It's October the 26th, but if you want to vote in advance, you can do that in just 13 days.
18: The excitement is palpable. 5+ weeks. It's coming down to it. I know I've been counting down for a little while.
17: I know that sometimes...
18: I remember when I said just under 90 days, and that was, you know, a while ago, and now it's creeping closer, right? So it is, and it's become more top of mind too. It just this week in particular, there was a flurry of campaign activity in comparison to kind of recent weeks. So that's been kind of interesting to watch too. But yeah, we're coming down to it. So the voting process underway. If anybody wants to know how they can vote, on Ottawa.ca, there's a whole election section. It lets you know what options you have on hand. Like you mentioned, there is advance voting. I believe there's 2 days scheduled of advance voting.
17: It starts on October the 1st, and it runs until October 4th.
18: And I think the mail-in ballot may have closed at this point to request your ballot. Don't quote me on that, but you can find the latest information up at Ottawa.ca. Don't listen to this guy. But anyway, all that's to say, there's lots of ways to vote. Check it out online.
17: 2:38 on the show. With the election drawing close, I want to hear from you on what is your priority in your household for this election? And what do you think, more broadly speaking, that the ballot box issue is in Ottawa? Is there one topic that you think really gets people going? Andy, I would say in recent days, the press has been dominated by the idea of property taxes, infrastructure, how we pay for aging sewers and roads, but also this notion of fiscal responsibility and whether or not when you're running to be Ottawa's next mayor, you have to disclose a firm number on how much you're going to charge people for property taxes.
18: That's it. That's where it's gone this week. And we talked about this a little bit yesterday, and all of these things are kind of combined too. And it's coming all at the kind of same time. And that's the big question, the $1 million question. I don't know if there's another way to put that, but the $1 million question when it comes to the budget will be, you know, how much money will be there. And I think I've mentioned this in the past on the show or others, is there are a lot of big decisions and issues that need to be tackled during the next term of council. And I've tried not to characterize this as, you know, kicking it down the road, but there are issues that just will naturally kind of come up here with the natural budget cycle into 2027, right? So Ottawa Public Health Board set to meet next week, but at its earlier meeting in the summer, it was talking about its budget pressures, that the province hasn't kept up with its core funding commitments, and that's left it picking up the tab. There's no places left to cut, is what they say. So those are going to be some tough conversations. If the province doesn't step up to the plate, that money has to come from somewhere. Transit, obviously. We're still on this will they, won't they, LRT upload file, right? They're hoping to have some financial commitments at least in place by the end of the year. That was the last update. How that looks centralized is a whole bunch of conversations we're going to have at Transit Committee. Overall reliability in OC Transpo moving forward, its financial direction, right? The reserves have been depleted. They're at $3 million right now, well below the target of, I believe it's around $11 million of where they're supposed to be. So all the other city reserves are fine, but the transit issue, because of we can get into XYZ, has been at the forefront in finances. Rosier pictures that have been painted about transit's projections that just haven't come true. It's led to financial shortfalls, fair revenue shortfalls. So all of these conversations, that's just a few. Infrastructure, the deficit, infrastructure levy, right? Like, yeah. All of these things are going to come up during this term of councils, during the next term of council's budget cycle.
17: Mm-hmm.
18: And there's a lot of issues to kind of deal with.
17: Safety and security is another one, because Sutcliffe is saying that he would hire more police officers, open a new station in the Byward Market, push to install CCTV cameras in an effort to cut down on crime, and to add all these positions, I think at a time when the city budget is already strained. Now, on that note, what was the number? He said he's going to save $250 million, that he's going to find, again, $250 million in efficiencies in the budget. I think there's a lot of magical math going on. Not just with that campaign, but with a lot of the campaigns. There's this notion from Neil Saravanamutu and from Mark Sutcliffe that there's a lot of spending going on at Ottawa City Hall that can be cut back. And I just don't know if that's the case or not. Surely we can cut the fat somewhere. I do believe that. I'm sure there are some savings and efficiencies. But is there $250 million? Is there enough to keep property taxes, you know, not extremely high? Jeff Leeper also didn't want to pin down a property tax number. He said it won't be like 9.5% in the city of Toronto, that he doesn't believe he has permission to raise property taxes, 7, 8, 9%. But it's either cutting or it's raising property taxes, because we're in a deteriorating financial position.
18: Or raising fees. There's very few options,
17: but
18: right?
17: That can only go so far.
18: And I know there was like an increased chunk they took from new property taxes anyway back during the last financial fiscal update. So all of that's to say, like you say, there's very few levers that the city can kind of pull in this direction when it comes to revenue. And, you know, perhaps waiting to see the smoke clear or the dust clear to get a better sense before you start making grandiose promises. Maybe that's one thing as well. But on the other hand, people do want to kind of know and have that expectation of consistency and what to expect coming up for the next year, and at least a broad range. So it kind of makes it difficult and less palatable. And interesting, too, the contrast between the messaging on that from you know, the incumbent mayor and from the challenger here is, you know, the challenger is saying, hey, we need a full spending review. We need to open up the books. We need to understand where our money is going. But from the, you know, incumbent mayor perspective, it's, you know, the immediate question, I've raised this before, right? For the incumbent mayor is, why didn't you find those $250 million in savings last year?
17: He says that he did.
18: What?
17: he said that he did, that he found $250 million and he's going to again.
18: I guess
17: not that I'm doing comms here for the
18: of course
17: mayor of
18: no
17: Ottawa.
18: No of course of
17: I think
18: course
17: anybody who listens to the it's show a, and heard a, our last interview would know that I'm not
18: it's a, no no it's a completely fair point, but the idea being that, you know, all of a sudden we're talking about a fairly substantial percentage of Ottawa's budget, and for you to be $500 million in finding these savings over the course of the last 2 years. Well, how does our financial situation still look the way it does? I think that would be a reasonable question with all of that savings that we found.
17: With a $50 million hole.
18: And like I said, there's a hiring freeze right now. So there's positions that haven't been filled, right? Like, we're watching this budgetary situation very closely. But like I say, there's a lot of things that are coming down the pipeline for this term of council. And the issues, a lot of things when it comes to the ballot box question, just back to your original point here, it's a combination of the issue and its propensity within the public eye, but also timing, right? So timing right now, obviously, we're talking about back to office stuff and transit and mobility and things like that. Other things kind of naturally come up throughout the campaign. So the issues that I've seen so far that people have brought up and what have been shown in polling is infrastructure is definitely near the top of the list.
17: Yeah, basic maintenance of roads, sidewalks, sewers, rec centers, that kind of thing.
18: Transit, affordability, and housing, all of those things kind of at the top of the list. And then everything else kind of does kind of fluctuate, but it does go from there. It's the issues of homelessness. It's affordable housing. It's other issues as well, not to put them in a different tier, but just from what I see from where they are in the top of minds of people, that they kind of go up and down. But homelessness and another big one. And, you know, the mayor's promise to you know, enact an emergency. Right. For the opioid crisis here in Ottawa, what does that look like?
17: The downtown safeties are.
18: What does that look like? You know what I mean? From a fiscal standpoint as well. So, yeah, lots of budgetary questions ahead, and people will expect to know how they're going to pay for it and what their share is moving forward here.
17: The other thing that we haven't actually touched on yet is the future of downtown Ottawa. Not the safety, but the revitalization.
18: Very interesting you say that.
17: Because part of that involves people living down here. So housing, people living down here and spending money down here because they live down here. But the other is people coming to and from, commuters that live in the corners of Ottawa, the suburbs, Barrhaven, Kanata, Orleans, and whether or not the City of Ottawa employees should have a mandated amount of time in the office. That has come up. And as you know, Leaper is against it.
18: Well, and the return to office, but the whole downtown revitalization plan is also just kind of an interesting little wrinkle in all of this. And I said, it's interesting that you mentioned that. And then I looked at the clock. How long do I have to ramble? But I just spoke with Su Ling Ching earlier today. And you know that the Board of Trade released its priorities earlier this week, right, on the municipal election campaign trail. So we're talking a little bit about that. And part of that is the revitalization of the downtown core in a number of different ways. And like you say, there's a whole plan. They've been dealing with that. But there has been some struggles along the way, right? So continuing with the plan is one of their priorities to try to address some of the issues. But it is interesting to note that it's not just Ottawa that's been dealing with this kind of issue post-COVID-19 pandemic. And how the city kind of fills that gap is still kind of remains to be seen. I know the Board of Trade and others have talked about, you know, making downtown Ottawa a unique destination for people to stay. We have seen some positives, right? Nightlife visits have gone up. Metcalf Plaza has been a huge success. So I know people poke fun at the nightlife commissioner, but there has been some success there. Well,
17: Snyder,
18: you know,
17: Park has also been successful.
18: And retail leases, on the other hand, have gone in the other direction. There's been a lot of vacancies downtown while they've done well in suburbia. So there's a number of things playing into that. One thing I was kind of wondering is just this dynamic shift of people wanting to stay closer to their neighborhoods. And you kind of wonder if that's playing a role of people, you know, just staying in the suburbs. Their businesses are starting in the suburbs. There's a lot of leases. They're doing well. They have more demand than they can deal with right now for leases in the suburbs for businesses. And you got to wonder if this is kind of just a, you know, representation of that. Ottawa is a big place, right? So people are kind
17: of
18: carving out that.
17: Because people don't want to sit on the Queensway for 45 minutes in 100%. Traffic. 100%. And then they don't want to pay for $35 parking when they get down here. And honestly, I can't blame them.
18: So how do you fix that?
17: Well, here,
18: I guess is what I'm getting
17: at,
18: right?
17: I have an idea.
18: How do you fix that?
17: Well, go back to one of the things you just said.
18: Making it a unique place,
17: transit,
18: right?
17: Having
18: transit.
17: A reliable bus network and a functioning LRT system. And before you come for me on the text board.
18: Something Su Ling Ching brought up as well.
17: I actually today, at the start of the show, about 40 minutes ago, paid OC Transpo a compliment. So you can just write that down in your history book because it doesn't happen too often. It took me 34 minutes.
18: I chilled. It was like hell froze over.
17: I know.
18: Anyway.
17: It took me 34 minutes to get here today, bus to train. It was pleasant. It was reliable. The bus came when it was supposed to come. The train was there. There was Wi-Fi at the station. I was working the entire way on my laptop into work. Bus driver was friendly. It was fairly clean, and it was a great experience. So when I think about earlier this week, the time that I drove to work, There was one day this week where the traffic was absolutely horrendous. There was another day where it was only like 14 minutes. But on the days where it's horrendous, would I rather battle traffic 30 minutes, 32 minutes, where I have to be paying attention behind the wheel the entire time in gridlock on the Queensway, and then pay like $20 for parking when I get down here? Or would

0: You laugh. You try to go home. You'll be there for 45 minutes. The GPS is counting down. 10 minutes, 5 minutes, 3 minutes, 0 minutes. Then the counter resets and you're still standing there. And eventually you throw in the towel and just order the Uber anyway. So then at that point, you spent $4.10 to wait at Tunney's Pasture for close to an hour. It's just a miserable experience.
1: It's the equivalent of the ghost buses.
0: Exactly.
1: Too, as well. Yeah.
0: Exactly. Thank you, Andy.
1: Thank you.
0: 10 to 3 on the show. I've ranted too far here, but you can continue to text in. Andrew Schofield has your weekend weather forecast.
2: Thank you, Christy. Sunny skies today and the high 19 degrees. Overnight down to a frosty 4. Tomorrow feeling like fall, 17 and sunny. Sunday partly cloudy to round out the weekend with a chance of rain and a high of 19. Right now in the capital, 18. Nothing but sunshine out there. It's time to say yes to more. Just say CAA. 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Take a look at the roads now with Time Saver Traffic. We've got westbound delays on the 417 between Island Park and Pinecrest. More westbound delays on the 417 further east between Riverside and Colonel By. The eastbound 417 has delays between Carling and Preston. As far as the interprovincial bridges go, moderate delays both directions on the Chaudière crossing. The rest of the bridges are looking okay right now. We have a crash at Walkley and Bank. There's a string of collisions on 417. The westbound lanes of the 417 has a collision just west of Carling. There's another crash just before the Parkdale exit, and the 174 has a collision just before the Vanier Parkway. On the eastbound 174, there's also a crash slowing things down between Montreal Road and the Parkway. There's a collision on the Kitchissippi-Macon Parkway between Richmond and Carling. 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
0: Moving on to a completely different topic from municipal politics. You may not realize it, but Canada has been a source of horse meat. It may not be your first choice for dinner, but get this. Horses are raised and slaughtered for meat in Canada, and typically it's then sent away to other countries. But there's an initiative now in Ontario to ban this, to ban the sale and processing of horse meat. It's a regulatory proposal being put forward by the provincial government after mounting public pressure. This move follows years of intense lobbying by animal welfare groups and public concern

0: over the welfare of these horses. Joining us right now, Camille Lebchuk, who is a lawyer and the executive director of Animal Justice. Good afternoon.
1: Hi, Christy.
0: How far back does this debate go?
1: Oh, goodness. Well, there have been proposals at the federal level for a really long time to ban horse slaughter federally. And, you know, the other thing that Canada does is we export horses to Japan on cargo airplanes where they suffer and die on the journeys, and then they're fattened up and killed for sashimi. So we've got a lot of blood on our hands over horse slaughter. And, you know, horses are not an animal that Canadians are used to eating. Most of the horse meat that we produce here is exported. We actually import a lot of American horses who can't be slaughtered in the States because it's not permitted there right now. So I would say the public debate on this has been, happening for a really long time. And it's been really clear that people don't like horse slaughter.
0: I do want to be clear, even though this is happening in Ontario, the scale of it isn't that big, right? It's not a huge industry in the province of Ontario.
1: Yeah, you know what? There's actually no horse slaughter in Ontario right now, which is great. And what Ontario is saying with this move is they're not going to allow any to start up. We have heard rumors that some horse slaughterers wanted to open a slaughterhouse here. So it's really great that Ontario is saying, yeah, we're just not going to allow that to happen. Another good piece of news is that there were two horse slaughterhouses in Canada, one in Alberta and one in Quebec. And the Alberta one recently closed as well. So we're seeing this industry lose public support. We're seeing people wanting it to end, and I'm glad Ontario is listening to the public mood on this.
0: I do want to ask what the difference is here. You know, people seem to get pretty upset about horses being slaughtered for meat, and that's our culture. Well, it seems maybe off-putting to us in many other countries and other cultures. It's actually just a normal thing. People eat horse meat. How does that factor in?
1: You know, it's a really important question, and I think it's an area where we need to look inside ourselves a little bit and see if we should extend the compassion that we show to horses, who we think of as our companions and not as food. See if we should extend that compassion to animals like cows and pigs and chickens. They can all suffer. They're all sentient. We know animals like pigs have really cool cognitive abilities. They're as smart as a three-year-old. And so the rationale for treating some animals differently, you know, when you start to look at who animals really are, it's kind of shaky. But that said, I do think it's a good thing that when we all agree that we shouldn't be abusing at least one species in a horrible way like this, I do think it's a good thing that our laws start to reflect our public values.
0: And where do you think this ban is going to go? What's the likelihood of this going through?
1: Well, it's a regulatory proposal. The government's put forward these draft regulations, and there's a public comment period right now. So anyone who's interested can find that on the government website and have their say. And I expect it'll go through because typically regulations do go through when the government plans on doing them. But where I think the fight needs to turn to next is banning the federal rules that allow horses to be shipped in cargo planes to Japan to be slaughtered.
0: Are we doing a lot of that?
1: Industry. We are. We're shipping thousands of draft horses every year to Japan. It's a niche industry, Christy, but there's feedlots in Alberta and feedlots in Manitoba that do this. They make hundreds of thousands of dollars per flight from shipping those horses abroad to be slaughtered. And, you know, Animal Justice has done some investigations. We've gotten records from the Japanese government, and they show that these horses arrive often in terrible condition, sometimes dead. Many of them have miscarriages on flights. They break their limbs. They develop fevers. They're suffering in horrible ways. So it's a really inhumane practice. There was a bill that almost passed before the last federal election to ban horse exports. But unfortunately, it died when the election was called, and we haven't seen the Carney government reintroduce it yet. So I would really encourage people, if they care about horses and find, you know, love for them in their hearts, to let the federal government know that they'd like to see live horse exports banned.
0: Great to hear from you. Appreciate the time today.
1: Thanks so much, Christy.
0: Camille Lebchuk, who is a lawyer and executive director of Animal Justice. We know where she stands on that. Clearly, she's been very involved in animal activism, but you can send me your thoughts at 1-800-580-CFRA. How do you feel about that contentious export? Horse meat, horses being shipped by air from Canada to other countries for thousands of dollars. We're about 1 minute away from your 3 p.m. news when we come back. Another disturbing AI story. The University of Toronto says this web-linked tool that it uses was repurposed by AI agents to communicate with each other. We're joined by tech analyst Carmi Levy. Don't miss it.
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6: Good afternoon. I'm Kelly. Mainly sunny out there right now, 18 degrees. Your full forecast coming up. First, top stories. Multiple industry and labor sources tell CTV News to prepare for the introduction of significant labor legislation as soon as next week. A senior government source says plans are underway to introduce such legislation following a review of the Canadian Labor Code that began in April. According to the sources, the legislation comes after a big push from federally regulated industries to provide more stability and predictability in places like ports, railways, and air travel. The sources tell CTV News the government has conveyed to them that the legislation will be aimed at introducing binding mediation before strike action is taken. A candidate for mayor in the Ottawa municipal election is facing charges for allegedly making threats against Ottawa Mayor Mark Sutcliffe and Ontario Premier Doug Ford. Jeffrey Nicholas Griplas was charged in Kingston on Tuesday with two counts of criminal harassment and two counts of uttering threats. Court documents show the charges are in connection to the alleged threats made in social media posts between September 6th and September 13th. The alleged incidents took place in Kingston. Griplas is scheduled to return to court on Monday. Three people are dead following a multi-vehicle crash in South Glengarry Township. Emergency crews responding to the collision around 9:45 p.m. on Thursday on County Road 17 near County Road 27 in the area of Williamstown. OPP say there were three vehicles involved, and one 61-year-old driver and their 54-year-old passenger were pronounced dead at the scene, as well as the 18-year-old driver of another vehicle. The occupants of the third car were transported to hospital for assessment. And finally, Prime Minister Mark Carney says Canada is powerful, confident, and united as he urged his MPs to bring the best ideas to Parliament. Speaking to the Liberal caucus in Ottawa today, Carney said Canada's first investment summit showed the country's appeal to global investors and its plan for long-term growth.
7: A few days ago, we hosted Canada's first investment summit. The world's largest investors came here because we're reliable partners, because we have what the world wants, combined now with the ambition to build Canada for all. They liked what they saw. They liked what they saw. Nearly $500 billion in new commitments to Canada.
6: The caucus meeting comes at the end of a fast-paced week for the Prime Minister, which started with a two-day international investment summit in Toronto before visits to France and England. It's New Age in the Conversation. Have your say with the CFRA Talkback button on the iHeartRadio app. Andrew Schofield's in the CTV Weather Center.
8: Thanks, Emma. Looks like a really nice weekend ahead. Today on Friday, mild and 19, nothing but sunshine. Overnight, chilly, down to just 4 degrees. Saturday looks great and fall-like, 17 and sunshine. Sunday, a shower is possible under partly cloudy skies with a high of 19. Right now in the capital, we're sitting at 18, and it's mainly sunny. 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Let's take a look at the roads now with Time Saver Traffic. We have westbound delays on the 417 between Lees Avenue and Carling. Eastbound, the 417 has delays between Woodruff and Preston. As far as the interprovincial bridges go, I'm seeing moderate delays both directions on the Chaudière crossing. The rest of the bridges look okay. There's a crash at Walkley and Bank. There's a collision in Vanier on Saint-Laurent Boulevard between Morin Street and Park Avenue. The westbound lanes of the 417 have a collision just west of Carling. On the eastbound 174, there's a crash slowing things down between Montreal Road and the Parkway. And there's a collision on the Kitchissippi-Macon Parkway between Richmond Road and Carling Avenue. 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With your Time Saver Weather and Traffic, I'm Andrew Schofield.
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0: The University of Toronto says a web links tool that it uses was repurposed by AI agents and that they were using it to communicate with each other. Welcome back to the show. This is Ottawa Now. I'm Christy Cameron. This is a tool that makes web links easier to share by shortening them. U of T says it learned earlier this month that AI agents were using that tool to post links for themselves and other AI agents to access. Joining us right now, Carmi Levy, who's a tech analyst and journalist. Good afternoon, my friend.
21: Good afternoon, Christy. Yeah, I'm definitely not an AI agent, but they are getting into all sorts of trouble on the internet. And this all sort of springboards off of the news from earlier this summer where OpenAI's, they were testing AI agents. And those AI agents kind of went off the rails. They broke containment. They went out onto the internet. They attacked the systems belonging to a company called Hugging Face. And so ever since then, OpenAI has been investigating its agents. And it's been finding some pretty scary things, that they were involved in all sorts of attacks and digital shenanigans that nobody knew about until the investigators started shining the light. So this is another example of that, that we're starting to see as we start uncovering the evidence. We're seeing cases where agents are going out onto the internet without any permission from either those who created them or people whose systems they're invading. Mm-hmm. And they're doing things that they're not supposed to be doing. But because they're AI agents, they kind of figure it out as they go along. And in many cases, they break the rules. They violate the guardrails that are supposed to keep them from causing trouble. Mm-hmm. And that's what seems to be happening here. The U of T discovered it not because they saw it. They discovered it because the media contacted them and said, hey, by the way, your service is being compromised. You might want to look into it. So this is an accelerating activity. We're seeing more examples of it. And I'm willing to bet in the weeks and months to come, there will be far more headlines very similar to this one.
0: I just want to underscore what you said there, because I think it's really important. People may be listening to this conversation at home And on the face of it, they're thinking, okay, big whoop, who cares? It's not openly harmful. But as you pointed out, Carmi, it is unexpected behavior by AI. And the warning signals are getting bigger from the Anthropic researcher who spoke publicly, who said he quit because of his fears about out-of-control AI, to Bernie Sanders and Steve Bannon, two very different people with very different political views that shared the same stage and were both calling for curbs on AI development. I think that really does drive home how big of a concern this is.
21: It does. I mean, there are a lot of naysayers who are saying, ah, it's not a big deal because there was no damage. And in this case, the University of Toronto has a link shortener service that it makes available to members of its community. Link shorteners are, if you've ever used Bitly or TinyURL or Owly, they're kind of like that. Mm-hmm. It's a way of taking a long web address and shortening it so it's more efficient. It fits onto your X account, for example. It doesn't break the character limit. So these have been around for about 20 years. They're very popular online. U of T has its own. And so they discovered that the AI agents were essentially, they co-opted it. They were creating their own links and then sharing them with each other. So you're right. No harm, no foul. There really isn't any damage here. No data was taken. No systems were really compromised in that way. It's not like there's any monetary or systems damage. So not really that big of an issue. But the thing is, these AI agents, this is where they start. And so just because there was no damage doesn't mean it's not concerning, because it could be the first step toward more violent behavior, more damaging behavior, more compromising outcomes. And so this time it was, no harm, no foul. Next time it could be maybe they target a water system. Maybe they target air traffic control. Maybe they cause an accident. Maybe they cause some other kinds of catastrophes. So we do ourselves, or we expose ourselves to more risk if we dismiss these cases simply because they didn't end catastrophically. But the thing is, this is a proof of concept. The agents are learning their way in the real world. They're taking baby steps now, but let's be clear, further down the line, these will not be baby steps. We will be put in serious danger if we don't stop it now.
0: We learned this week that our Canadian government is investing $150 million in an attempt to slow down what we're talking about here, to try to make AI safer. What did you think of the way this was announced and the strategy that they're moving ahead with?
21: $150 million is a drop in the bucket. AI is easily the most important technology in the broader economy today. It's going to take a Manhattan Project level investment, not just money, but resources, people, training, to galvanize the country and get behind what needs to be a society-changing event and investment. So, good that we're recognizing, good that we're rolling out training. The first three courses are going to be available starting next week for schools and for individuals to learn how AI works. But it is not enough. And the technology is moving so quickly that our slow response risks that gap continuing to grow. So we're not keeping up with the threat. The threat landscape is getting worse, and we are essentially rearranging the deck chairs. So good start, but we need more, and we need it faster, and it's got to be more aggressive. Otherwise, I don't even want to speculate what might happen.
0: Is it too late already?
21: Is
0: the toothpaste out of the tube?
21: The toothpaste is definitely out of the tube, and we're not stuffing it back in. We can take steps to mitigate the risks, but we're never going to make it fully go away. But the thing is, that's not a reason to run for the hills. It's like I'm not going to lose sleep over this. But we do need to be concerned. But there will always be risk, as there always is with any new technology. If you look around us, technologies do fail. Things happen. But as long as we try to balance that and minimize those risks while maximizing the utility, the value that we get out of them, I think we can approach a reasonable compromise with AI. The problem with AI is, unlike earlier technologies, it's being developed so quickly that our ability to adapt to it is not keeping up. And so, unlike earlier sort of technology revolutions, where the slowness of the change worked to our advantage, we don't have that this time, and it's spinning out of our control, and we simply can't keep up.
0: Right. And the people that are sort of driving it in the AI industry also have to want to do that. There has to be an appetite to actually slow down.
21: Yeah. And they issue the statements and they write their blog posts.
0: Yeah, they express support for it, but do they actually walk the walk?
21: No, they don't. I mean, the CEO of Anthropic, you know, issued a blog post basically calling for a slowdown, but he didn't actually say they were going to slow down. Every time Anthropic has had an opportunity to hit the brakes, they have not done so, saying, we'd rather we be the ones who discover it. We worry about others reaching that point before us. So there's always an excuse. And let's be clear, these are profit-seeking companies. They will always put profit above safety unless the law forces them to behave otherwise. And both Anthropic and OpenAI are preparing to go public either later this year or early next. So for them, nobody wants to be the one who hits the brakes and allows somebody else to win the race. They don't behave that way. And if we allow them to make those rules and determine how this entire thing plays out, we're just essentially, you know, giving it up. And we're giving up the race, and we can't afford that either. Governments need to step in, hold these companies to a higher account.
0: Thanks so much for the chat, Carmi.
21: Appreciate it, Christy.
0: Carmi Levy, tech analyst and journalist, joining us on the show. Right now, 3:15, Andrew Schofield is standing by. He's got a look at the weekend weather forecast. How is it shaping up?
8: It looks like a beautiful weekend, Christy. Sunny skies today to enter the weekend. Mild temperatures to high 19. Overnight, we'll drop down to a frosty 4 degrees. Tomorrow, more like fall, sunshine and 17. And to round out the weekend, Sunday will be partly cloudy with a chance of some rain and a high of 19. Right now in the capital, we are sitting at 18 degrees. It is sunny out there. 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Let's have a look at those roads now with Time Saver Traffic. We have westbound delays on the 417 between Kent Street and Pinecrest. The eastbound 417 has delays between Woodruff and Preston. As far as the interprovincial bridges go, they are really starting to fill in. I'm seeing moderate delays both directions on the Shoty Air Bridge. Northbound delays on the Portage and some southbound delays closer to the Ontario side of the Alexandra Bridge. There's a collision on the westbound 417 between Parkdale and Island Park. We have a collision in Vanier on Saint-Laurent Boulevard between Morin Street and Clark Avenue. There's a crash at Walkley Road and Bank Street right at the intersection there. Westbound lanes of the 417 have a collision just west of Carling, and we have a collision on the Kitchissippi-Macon Parkway between Richmond Road and Carling Avenue. With your Time Saver weather and traffic, I'm Andrew Schofield.
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1: The election in Ottawa is just 38 days away. It's October the 26th, but special advance voting begins in just 13 days. So if you do want to cast your ballot ahead of time, you can do that from October 1st to the 4th. As you know, here on the show, we have been following the campaign trail very closely. We've had a lot of the mayoral candidates on the show. We have discussed everything from parking to property taxes, police to transit to infrastructure to downtown safety and the need to revitalize the downtown core. Phone lines are open, 613-521-8255. As we're getting closer to Election Day, I'd really love to hear from you about what your top election priority is.
2: Hey, my question for you today is...
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1: I would say the conversation as of late has been dominated by the topic of taxes and fiscal responsibility. How can Ottawa fix our aging roads and sewers when we already have a pretty deep infrastructure deficit? So let's get to it. Let's hear what they're all saying in case you didn't tune into the show this week. This is a bit of an election roundup. It's a rundown of what the candidates have been saying. We'll kick it off with Jeff Leeper, who joined me in this very studio on Wednesday, suggesting a 1% levy dedicated to fixing our roads and our sewers and our rec centers. Take a listen.
5: You know, when you don't maintain the road, you blow a tire on a pothole. If we don't maintain our stormwater infrastructure, you're bailing water out of your flooded basement. Those are real quality of life issues that are not affordable. Like, those are a lot more costly to you than not maintaining the infrastructure properly to begin with.
1: So he's calling for a special fund, a special levy, which is just a way of saying a tax, to deal with this. Now, as for the tax rate in terms of your property taxes, he's not making a firm commitment, but he said it won't be as high as they charge in the city of Toronto.
5: I know I don't have permission to raise taxes by 7 or 8 or 9%.
1: Jeff Leeper, moving over to Mark Sutcliffe, he's vowing to find $250 million in savings and efficiencies if he's reelected again. And he is promising a firm tax ceiling of 2.5%.
6: I will keep tax increases to a maximum of 2 to 2.5% for the next 2 years.
1: That was him speaking at his campaign launch this week. Over to Neil Saravanamutu. He joined me in studio on Wednesday. Like his competitor, Jeff Leeper, he is not putting a number on tax rates because he says he needs to get in and see how bad of the city, how bad the trouble the city is in. Is how deep it goes. And basically he was saying if he wins, he needs to do a top to bottom spending review. And before getting into office, it would be irresponsible to promise a specific number on taxes.
7: Any candidate that comes in here and says, this is what my property tax number is going to be, that's irresponsible because they don't know what the, we have this very large infrastructure deficit that we need to deal with. And City Hall is not being transparent about what is being covered, what is not being covered. There's an awful lot of infrastructure that we are just kicking down the can, saying, well, let the next, you know, let people deal with that in 10 years' time from now or 20 years' time from now.
1: And he went on to argue that when it comes to infrastructure, you really can't procrastinate.
7: We know that when we don't repair it today, it costs a lot more to repair it tomorrow. And so we need to have a discussion about what are the infrastructure repairs that we're prepared to take on as a city. How much are we prepared to pay? What would that cost? How much are we finding in savings that could offset that? And that's why until we've done all that analysis, I cannot give a property tax number.
1: Alex Lawson is another mayoral candidate. In terms of tax commitments, he hasn't made any yet. But he has been on this show talking about various other mayoral issues, including transit. I had a conversation with him a couple of weeks ago. And when Austin Lee was filling in for me recently, Alex Lawson came in studio to talk about the topic of parking in the downtown core. He wants to make it free. He wants to do away with all street parking meters. Here's why.
8: There have been many small businesses. The first couple were on Wellington, some on Somerset, that have been actively reaching out to me. This isn't something that we went out and we looked for. Businesses were reaching out to me and saying, we got new meters up in front of our store and it's hurting our business. And then when they moved the paid parking back by 2 hours, so it's until 5:30 until 7:30 instead of 5:30, that caught some customers by surprise. They got a ticket. And what do you remember, even if you had a fantastic experience at a local restaurant or a local store, but you come out to a parking ticket. It's the parking ticket you're going to remember, and you're going to avoid that place in the future.
1: He said, at a time when Canadians feel desperate to support local businesses, when they want to buy Canadian, that it makes no sense for people to have to pay for parking.
8: It's a toll on shopping local. Right, we're talking, we're in the midst of a trade war, talking about tariffs, talking about keeping your money as local as you possibly can, but we're discouraging you shopping at those exact stores, right? We're encouraging people to always go to the big box stores where there's going to be a parking lot.
1: Alex Lawson on our show. I'll remind you that phone lines are open at 613-521-8255. I'll also let you know we did invite the incumbent Mark Sutcliffe on the show this week because he had his campaign launch event on Wednesday night. He declined to come on the show yesterday and today, but for the sake of fairness, I do want to play a little bit more of what he had to say in terms of his aspirations for Ottawa, because at that campaign event on Wednesday night, he was also talking about ending youth homelessness and getting federal and provincial money into Ottawa, building housing locally. Here's a little bit more of what he wants to accomplish.
3: My plan to end homelessness, my public safety strategy. I've talked about how we're going to buy more buses, bring back express routes, and move forward with phase three of LRT. I've talked about how we're going to hire another 200 police officers, how we're going to treat the mental health and toxic drug crisis as an emergency, how we're going to build 650 new supportive housing units and 10,000 new affordable homes by the end of the decade.
1: Is it infrastructure, basic maintenance of roads, sidewalks, sewers, and rec centers? Is it transit? Having a reliable bus network and a functioning LRT system, or maybe it's all dollars and cents and you don't want the city of Ottawa reaching into your pocket any further. Maybe you want a top to bottom spending review or more efficiencies found or capping property tax increases. Let us know at 613-521-8255. What is your ballot box issue? And don't forget, you can hit the talk back and send in your thoughts. You get 30 seconds through the iHeartRadio app. News coming up at 3:30 with Emma Kelly.
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19: Good afternoon. I'm Emma Kelly. Mainly sunny out there right now, 18 degrees. Your full forecast coming up. First, top stories. A candidate for mayor in the Ottawa municipal election is facing charges for allegedly making threats against Ottawa Mayor Mark Sutcliffe and Ontario Premier Doug Ford. Jeffrey Nicholas Griplas was charged in Kingston on Tuesday with two counts of criminal harassment and two counts of uttering threats. Court documents show the charges are in connection to alleged threats made in social media posts between September 6th and September 13th. The alleged incidents took place in Kingston. Griplas is scheduled to return in court on Monday. Three people are dead following a three-vehicle crash in the South Glengarry Township. Emergency crews responding to the incident on County Road 17 near County Road 27 near Williamstown late Thursday evening. OPP say a 61-year-old driver and their 54-year-old passenger were pronounced dead at the scene, along with the 18-year-old driver from another vehicle. The occupants of the third vehicle were transported to hospital for assessment. County Road 17 was closed this morning for investigation, but has since reopened. A man convicted of murdering his three sisters and another woman more than 17 years ago has been granted an escorted absence from prison, where he's currently serving a life sentence. Hamad Shafia and his parents were found guilty in January of 2012, of four counts of first-degree murder in the deaths of his teenage sisters and his father's first wife in a polygamous marriage. The four bodies were found in a car at the bottom of the Rideau Canal in Kingston in June 2009. The family had immigrated to Canada from Afghanistan and settled in Montreal, where the father was a successful businessman. After his conviction, the younger Shafia argued that he was too young to be tried as an adult in the case, but Ontario's top court rejected his appeal. The Parole Board of Canada panel agreed he should be allowed a brief visit to a minimum security facility, but rejected his request for another escorted absence to visit a mosque. And finally, Prime Minister Mark Carney says Canada is powerful, confident, and united as he urged his MPs to bring the best ideas to Parliament. Speaking to the Liberal caucus in Ottawa today, Carney said Canada's first investment summit showed the country's appeal to global investors and its plan for long-term growth.
13: A few days ago, we hosted Canada's first investment summit. The world's largest investors came here because we're reliable partners, because we have what the world wants, combined now with the ambition to build Canada for all. They liked what they saw. Nearly $500 billion in new commitments to Canada.
19: The caucus meeting comes at the end of a fast-paced week for the Prime Minister, which started with a two-day international investment summit in Toronto before visits to France and England. Sign up now for our morning and evening CTV News Ottawa newsletters. 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Andrew Schofield's in the CTV Weather Center.
14: Thank you, Emma. Sunny skies today with mild temperatures. The high 19. Overnight temperatures will drop down to 4. Tomorrow will be very fall-like. Sunny and a high of 17. And to round out the weekend, Sunday will be partly cloudy with a chance of showers and a high of 19 degrees. Right now, 18 and sunny in the capital. Let's have a look at those roads now with Time Saver Traffic. We have eastbound delays on the 417 between Woodruff and Preston. Westbound delays between Bronson and Pinecrest. As far as the interprovincial bridges go, I'm seeing moderate delays both directions on the Chaudière Bridge. Northbound delays on the Portage Bridge and some southbound delays closer to the Ontario side of the Alexandra Bridge. We have a collision on the westbound 417 between Parkdale and Island Park. There's a crash at Walkley and Bank Street right at the intersection. And the westbound lanes of the 417 have a collision just past Carling Avenue. And we also have a crash yet to be cleared on the Hitchcock-McCon Parkway between Richmond and Carling. 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
19: 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I'm McKelly News next at 4 o'clock.
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0: action.
1: It is Friday on the show, and we're joined yet again with Matt Damer's Mr. Hollywood.
2: Well, happy Friday, Christy.
1: How are you?
2: I'm excited to talk about the movies today because I feel like, I don't want to give any spoilers, but I feel like maybe we got a good week for movies. And we're starting with one that's very familiar, especially to video game fans. Okay, it's called Resident Evil.
3: Hey, man, I got to be 7. Do you know where I can take this? Excuse me, I got... Oh, my God. Anybody order a kidney or liver or whatever this is? Anybody? It seems like it's kind of important.
4: Hey, you got time for another run?
3: No, I'm wrapped up for the...
4: It's outside the zone, so it pays double.
3: I can do that. Sweetheart, I'm sorry. The signal sucks here. Can you hear me?
4: I'm going to stay with Katie for a bit, I think.
3: Michelle, please do not go stay with freaking Katie.
4: My feelings that you don't even care enough to come home and have this conversation.
3: Seriously, I'm working. This could be some 8-year-old boy's heart or someone's mom's brain.
2: Oh, yes, the tension is there. Chrissy, Resident Evil, not only a video game, but there's been like 6 other movies. This is a reboot, so you don't need to have seen the Mila Jovovich movies. So this is brand new. But here's the exciting part. It's directed by Zach Cregger, the guy that gave us Weapons. You've seen that one.
1: And I thought it was really good.
2: Yeah. And what I love about his movies, because he also did one called Barbarian before this, and he has this dynamic way of mixing really kind of chaotic comedy moments with sheer terror. And this, I think he's done it the best in this movie, because I laughed so much in this movie on purpose, by the way. And you heard a little bit in that audio clip. The actor here is great. His name's Austin Abrams, and he's kind of playing the everyman. He's a delivery guy, and he's thrust into this, and it's almost like you're playing the video game through him. He's got to navigate the insanity, and boy, does it get insane with the big, creepy, infected monsters. Have you seen these? They're very grotesque, and I loved it. It's a gallery, a gruesome gallery of horrors, I'll call it. But yeah, big scares, big laughs. I'm giving this a whopping 9 flaming thumbs out of 10.
1: That's very high.
2: I had such a great time. It's an entertaining movie, and from start to finish. And I can't wait to watch it again.
1: Next up, we've got a historical drama called The Wait.
5: Problem shared is a burden half, so what's the problem, son?
6: The men here. That's my problem. Daughter. In 1 month, she'll be awarded the state and up for adoption. Even with good time, I'm in here 6 more months.
5: I have a friend who needs a little help. I don't trust any of these boys, but I trust you. You do this thing, your time is done.
2: Ooh, and that's Russell Crowe with the very gravelly, deep voice. And also Ethan Hawke is in here. And I like this too, Chrissy. It's set in 1933. You've got this guy who's been, he's been sent to this, you know, kind of work camp. He's been separated from his daughter. He's a single dad, and he's been put on this errand. And if he completes it, well, he gets to reunite with his daughter. The errand, by the way, is bringing gold through the mountain wilderness dangers.
1: So sounds really casual.
2: It's a smuggling operation, and boy, oh boy, this movie, it's very stripped down. I like it. They set it up really quick, and then you're on the ride. And there are moments here, especially, and I won't give it away, but there's a scene on the bridge. My stomach was in my throat. I was on the edge of my seat here. I like this. This is like a movie you can kind of sink your teeth into. Good actors, gripping, and nice suspense moments. We're going to give this an 8 flaming thumbs out of 10.
1: Finally, we've got Shaun the Sheep. This is a stop-motion animated adventure.
2: Uh-huh, yeah. It's the latest in that series. This one's called The Beast of Mossy Bottom.
7: Somewhere on a farm, one sheep's mad creation will unleash a force so shocking that audiences will drop in sheer terror.
1: What on earth is going on here?
2: Well, by the way, these movies have no dialogue, so I love how the trailer has a narrator, because it is all stop motion animation, and it's as cute as ever. Sheep, if you've seen any of these, you know that they are just so great and so funny. And this one is tinged with Halloween fun. So this is perfect to get your little ones excited for Halloween. And basically there's, you know, a kind of like a creature that's come out and the sheep have to navigate it with the town folk. This is jolly good fun, delightful. You know how much effort goes into stop motion animation? I watched a thing about it. Man, it takes so much people and so much work to make just like a few minutes and to make a full feature look this great. Man, and they do it so well. It's from those people. They're called Aardman. That's the production company. And they did like Chicken Run and all that. Mm-hmm. So it's definitely along those lines. And what I liked here too, Chrissy, is they play with like classic cinema. So like the old Frankenstein's classic movie monsters. So being a movie guy, I got all those little Easter eggs. But yeah, in my screening, kids were having a good time. Big smiles on all the parents' faces. We're 3 for 3. We're going with another 8. Flaming thumbs out of 10.
1: I'm not sure if we've talked about this yet, but I recently watched the Untold Ray Gun Breaking Badly docuseries, or the documentary on Netflix.
2: Yeah, we have not talked about it, but I know exactly what you're talking about. And I've seen it, and I've seen that it was on Netflix. I have not watched it. Have you seen it?
1: I watched it. So this is about the woman who went viral for her very strange, unconventional breakdancing routine at the Paris Olympics in 2024.
2: Yes.
1: It included this iconic moment where she was posing as a kangaroo, mm-hmm. sort of paying homage to, or, you know, a tribute, I guess, to her country.
2: Is that
1: to Australia. But she was actually an academic. So she's somebody who was writing her PhD. And so the film takes you through her training, her backstory, and the journey to her getting to the Paris Olympics, and sort of answers the question, how could it go so wrong? But what's really crazy to me, if you've seen it, is the relationship that she has with her husband. And if I could take anything away from it, it wasn't the backlash or the bullying online. It wasn't her naivete in terms of how ready she was. It's how much her husband loves her, because as they're showing this just god-awful routine that she did, it's quite hilarious.
2: It's funny. I'm laughing because I'm picturing it.
1: He looks so proud. He's beaming with pride, and he thinks that it's absolutely brilliant, in part because he helped her come up with it.
2: Wow.
1: But I kind of felt bad for her by the end, and I actually kind of liked her, and I thought, you know what? She's spunky. She's resilient. I didn't like the dance. And some people in the community were quite mad about it, that she was representing Australia on the world stage. But I really liked it. And it was very cheeky and quite funny. You should watch it. It's an easy watch.
2: I definitely will, because that moment, I mean, talk about going viral. Everybody was talking about it. And people were like recreating it in their living room.
1: There's a part where she puts her hands together and she's, I guess, trying to be a fish.
2: Okay.
1: Or an eel.
2: Uh-huh.
1: But it was quite funny.
2: It's on my radar.
1: It's on my radar to watch Ray Gun. Are you watching anything on Netflix?
2: It's funny. I was walking up the stairs to come into the studio, and I was like, I got to tell Christy about the show that I've watched. It's called Crystal Lake. It's a prequel to the Friday the 13th. And then I double check, because I get a lot of these things in advance. It doesn't come out until October 15th, and I'm actually not allowed to say much else about it. So I'm just going to put it on your radar. So when it does come out, do watch Crystal Lake, a prequel series about Friday the 13th. You know, the mom? Yeah, it's all about her. So I can't say much, but it's coming.
1: I also saw the preview for the new Carrie.
2: That's right.
1: That looks really good.
2: Horror is making a comeback on the small screen. I love it.
1: It is. And the girl doesn't look like Sissy Spacek, mm-hmm. who was originally Carrie, but she does look like she plays the role very well. The trailer for it was quite chilling.
2: Yeah, I love this. And right in time for spooky season.
1: All right. Thank you, Matt.
2: Thanks, Chrissy.
1: 3:45 on Ottawa Now. Andrew Schofield is standing by. It is a beautiful sunny afternoon. How about tomorrow? How's it looking?
14: Well, it's beautiful today. Tomorrow's going to be a little bit cooler. It'll be a high of 17 degrees and sunny, but the lowest temperature I've reported so far will be overnight. Clear skies dropping down to 4 degrees. Might even see frost. Haven't said that in a while. Sunday looks all right as well. Partly cloudy with a chance of showers and a high of 19. It should be a nice weekend. Not too hot out there. Right now in the capital, we're sitting at 18, mainly sunny. 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Let's have a look at those roads now with Time Saver Traffic. There are westbound delays on the 417 between Rochester and Pinecrest. The eastbound 417 has delays between Woodruff and Preston. As far as the interprovincial bridges go, they are filling in. There are moderate delays both directions on the Chaudière Bridge, northbound delays on the Portage Bridge, and some southbound delays closer to the Ontario side of the Alexandra Bridge. We also have a collision on Innes Road right at the northbound 417 on-ramp just past the 174 interchange. There's a collision at Blair and Innes. There's a collision on the eastbound 417 at Parkdale. The westbound 417 has a collision just west of Carling, and we still have that collision on the Kitchissippi-Macon Parkway that is yet to be cleared up between Richmond Road and Carling Avenue. 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
9: 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I'm your iHeartRadio Weekender, Tanaya Taylor. 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
8: Unifor's national president, Lana Payne, is speaking out, warning that Stellantis is 100% serious about exiting its Brampton assembly plant. Welcome back to the show. She's calling on the federal government to step in and do something to prevent the sale to a Canadian armored vehicle maker. She joined Tim Powers on the national radio show today, the Graham Richardson Show, to discuss this. And she said it really has been a tough go for her union members over the past few months.
9: It's been a tough 18 months for our union and our members, incredibly brutal in lots of places in the country. Of course, the auto sector, what we're talking about today, but forestry is taking a beating out there too. It's been really difficult. This trade war has been playing out exactly as we predicted it would for working people.
8: She went on to say the government needs to do more to protect the workers in the auto industry.
9: We have to do everything possible. And I think we've heard this over and over from our government officials, from politicians, both federally and provincially, to protect, to protect Canadian industry, protect Canadian workers, protect Canadian jobs. This is where we need them to step up to do that. If we lose the Brampton assembly plant, it's a very important part of Canada's auto footprint. It's important, yes, to the community of Brampton, to our members directly employed in that plant, but also the thousands and thousands of people who work in the supply chain and auto parts plants supporting that plant.
8: She went on and she says this isn't something that can be taken lightly because there are so many things that can change in the future.
9: It'll be a shame if we wake up 2 years from now and the world has changed again and we will have lost production capacity in our country to build things. And I think that that is at risk right now, given the state of affairs with the United States. So we have to do more.
8: She says once an auto plant is gone, it's done. And there may be a lot of people who lose their jobs and may not get what they currently have.
9: We don't know if it's going to be 2,000 workers. There's also a situation here of people who have and work under a collective agreement that we have bargained over many decades, Tim. And in that collective agreement are very good wages, very good benefits, and very good pensions. Are they suggesting that all of that would be available again in a defense contract facility? None of that is guaranteed. There are too many questions here.
8: Lana Payne, who is the head of the union, talking about what this would mean. She is the Unifor national president. She says her members are very worried about this and that you can't just replace one plant with another.
9: We're talking about a facility that exists and would exist because of government procurement versus a commercial enterprise building vehicles, contributing to the advanced manufacturing capabilities of Canada. It's not the same situation, for example, of what we just bargained with General Motors, which we just completed that bargaining before we went to the table with Stellantis. And we also had an idled plant there, the CAMI plant in Ingersoll.
8: Lana Payne finished by saying the union was ready to bargain for the Brampton plant, but unfortunately, things have not gone the way they expected.
9: We were on the verge of going to a bargaining table. No.

0: We were not looking for immediate product for that plant. We're smart enough to understand the economic and trade environment we're in right now, but we wanted to protect the integrity of that facility and to make sure that we could live to fight for another day. And that was what this round of bargaining for Brampton was going to be about. And then all of a sudden, in the middle of our bargaining cycle, we end up with this Rochelle proposal, which basically has amounted to an interference in our bargaining with Stellantis. And it's not acceptable to us.
1: 3:56 on Ottawa Now. We're coming up to the 4 p.m. news. It's absolutely gorgeous outside today. 18 degrees right now. The temperature drops down to just 4 overnight. It's one of those evenings, for example, if you're going to the Ottawa Titans baseball game, where you should bring a leather jacket. I just don't think we're in the season anymore. We're wearing, you know, something lighter, like a sweater or a jean jacket is enough. I think you need layers. 17 tomorrow and sunshine. It's a little bit cooler. And 19 on Sunday with a 30% chance of showers. In just a second, we continue our comprehensive coverage of the 2026 Ottawa municipal election. We've been chatting with the candidates that want to be the next mayor of Ottawa, including the incumbent. I want to hear from you. What's your ballot box issue? Phone lines are open, 613-521-8255.
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15: Good afternoon. I'm Emma Kelly. Mainly sunny out there right now, 18 degrees. Your full forecast coming up for your top stories. Multiple industry and labor sources tell CTV News to prepare for the introduction of significant labor legislation as soon as next week. A senior government source says plans are underway to introduce such legislation following a review of the Canadian Labor Code that began in April. According to the sources, the legislation comes after a big push from federally regulated industries to provide more stability and predictability in places like ports, railways, and air travel. The sources tell CTV News the government has conveyed to them that the legislation will be aimed at introducing binding mediation before strike action is taken. A candidate for mayor in the Ottawa municipal election is facing charges for allegedly making threats against Ottawa Mayor Mark Sutcliffe and Ontario Premier Doug Ford. Jeffrey Nicholas Griplas was charged in Kingston on Tuesday with two counts of criminal harassment and two counts of uttering threats. Court documents show the charges are in connection to alleged threats made in social media posts between September 6th and September 13th. The alleged incidents took place in Kingston. Griplas is scheduled to return to court on Monday. Three people are dead following a multi-vehicle crash in the South Glengarry Township. Emergency crews responding to the collision around 9:45 p.m. on Thursday, County Road 17 near County Road 27 in the area of Williamstown. OPP say there were three vehicles involved, and one 61-year-old driver and their 54-year-old passenger were pronounced dead at the scene, as well as the 18-year-old driver of another vehicle. The occupants of the third car were transported to hospital for assessment. And finally, Prime Minister Mark Carney says Canada is powerful, confident, and united as he urged his MPs to bring the best ideas to Parliament. Speaking to the Liberal caucus in Ottawa today, Carney said Canada's first investment summit showed the country's appeal to global investors and its plan for long-term growth.
16: A few days ago, we hosted Canada's first investment summit. The world's largest investors came here because we're reliable partners, because we have what the world wants, combined now with the ambition to build Canada for all. They liked what they saw. They liked what they saw. Nearly half a trillion dollars in new commitments to Canada.
15: The caucus meeting comes at the end of a fast-paced week for the Prime Minister, which started with a two-day international investment summit in Toronto before visits to France and England. It's a new age in the conversation. Have your say with the CFRA talkback button on the iHeartRadio app. Andrew Schofield's in the CTV Weather Center.
17: Thanks, Emma. It's going to be a cold night, down to just 4 degrees during the overnight hours. Tomorrow will feel fall-like, sunshine and a high of 17. And to round out the weekend, Sunday, partly cloudy with a chance of some rain and a high of 19. Right now in the capital, we are sitting at 18 with sunshine in Ottawa. Let's take a look at the roads now with Time Saver Traffic. We have westbound delays on the 417 between Rochester and Pinecrest. The eastbound 417 has delays between Woodruff and Preston. As far as the interprovincial bridges go, I'm seeing moderate delays both directions on the Chaudière Bridge. Northbound delays in the Portage and the northbound Champlain Bridge has some big-time slowdowns. We have a collision on the eastbound 417 at Parkdale, and the westbound 417 has a collision just past Carling. 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Your Time Saver Weather and Traffic. I'm Andrew Schofield.
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24: Come. No way. 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
0: I, too, was talking about that. 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Is it hot in here?
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27: 407, welcome back, everyone. Election Day is just 38 days away, October the 26th. Circle it on your calendar. We are voting in a new mayor. We are voting in a new council. And we are voting in trustees as well. Of course, I said a new mayor, but it's a new term of council. We may not have a new mayor because there is an incumbent, Mark Sutcliffe. If you want to cast your ballot ahead of time, you can do that in October. As you know on the show, we are municipally minded. And here on Ottawa Now, we have been doing our best to follow everything happening on the campaign trail every single day. And we've had several of the mayoral candidates on the show. Now, there are 14, so we haven't had all of them, but I know Andy Pinson is going through that list. We've had some of the top candidates, the ones that are taking part in debates around town, and we've discussed a broad range of issues from parking to property taxes, police, transit, infrastructure. Here's what I want to hear from you today at 613-521-8255. What issue or what issues are shaping your vote?
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27: The conversation as of late has been dominated by the topic of taxes and fiscal responsibility, how Ottawa can fix our aging roads and sewers when we already have a deep infrastructure deficit. So let's get to what we've heard from the candidates. And you may have actually heard parts of these interviews already this week because we had Jeff Leeper and Neil Saramatamutu in studio on Wednesday. But if not, this can kind of be your quick recap and you'll hear a little tidbit from each of the candidates on what they're cooking up. So we'll kick it off with Jeff Leeper, who is calling for a 1% levy dedicated specifically to infrastructure.
30: You know, when you don't maintain the road, you blow a tire on a pothole. If we don't maintain our stormwater infrastructure, you're bailing water out of your flooded basement. Those are real quality of life issues that are not affordable. Like, those are a lot more costly to you than not maintaining the infrastructure properly to begin with.
27: As for the tax rate, he's not committing to a firm number, but he did promise it won't be as high as Toronto.
30: I know I don't have permission to raise taxes by 7 or 8 or 9%.
27: Mark Sutcliffe is vowing to find $250 million in savings and efficiencies. He says if he's reelected as mayor again, he'll also bring in a tax ceiling of 2.5%.
2: I will keep tax increases to a maximum of 2 to 2.5% for the next 2 years.
27: Over to Neil Saravanamutu, who joined me in studio earlier this week. Like Jeff Leeper, he isn't setting a firm number on tax rates. He said there's a lot of work to be done, and we don't know how deep the trouble is. So if he wins, when he gets in office, his promise is this: to conduct a top-to-bottom spending review and to figure out where our dollars need to be allocated. He said it would be irresponsible for any candidate to promise a specific number on taxes before doing work of that nature.
3: Any candidate that comes in here and says, this is what my property tax number is going to be, that's irresponsible, because they don't know what the... We have this very large infrastructure deficit that we need to deal with. And City Hall is not being transparent about what is being covered, what is not being covered. There's an awful lot of infrastructure that we are just kicking down the can, saying, we'll let the next, you know, let people deal with that in 10 years' time from now or 20 years' time from now.
27: He went on to argue that you really can't procrastinate when it comes to critical things like infrastructure. It is urgent that we do something about it right now.
3: We know that when we don't repair it today, it costs a lot more to repair it tomorrow. And so we need to have a discussion about what are the infrastructure repairs that we're prepared to take on as a city? How much are we prepared to pay? What would that cost? How much are we finding in savings that could offset that? And that's why, until we've done all that analysis, I cannot give a property tax number.
27: Over to Alex Lawson, who hasn't made any tax commitments yet, but we have talked to him about the issue of parking in the downtown core. He wants to make it free. He wants to yank out all the on-street parking meters and to make it easier for people to shop at local businesses.
4: There have been many small businesses. The first couple were on Wellington, some on Somerset, that have been actively reaching out to me. This isn't something that we went out and we looked for. Businesses were reaching out to me and saying, we got new meters up in front of our store, and it's hurting our business. And then when they moved the paid parking back by 2 hours, so it's until 5:30 until 7:30 instead of 5:30, that caught some customers by surprise. They got a ticket. And what do you remember, even if you had a fantastic experience at a local restaurant or a local store, but you come out to a parking ticket? It's the parking ticket you're going to remember, and you're going to avoid that place in the future.
27: Alex Lawson promising to eliminate paid on-street parking in Ottawa if he is elected in mayor. Now, I will point out, because I wasn't here that day, Austin was doing the interview, that obviously this eliminates a large revenue stream for the city of Ottawa. And Austin did point that out several times. The interview was great, by the way. But I just want to weigh in with my opinion. The thing about parking is people are competing for spaces. And the city argues that not only is it a source of revenue, but that bylaw also is allowing people basically not to hog spots, or they're sort of cutting down on people hogging the spots. That's one thing. But, you know, like, it's a populist promise. It's another thing to make it a reality. It's another thing to actually figure out where that money is going to come in from. Because right now we can barely even afford the city we have. You look at our deteriorating financial position, we're not even doing basic maintenance of the roads and the sidewalks and the sewers and the rec centers and the pools. And if we don't have bylaw officers out there ticketing people, or if we don't have paid parking coming in, that is definitely a loss of revenue. Now, he did say you'd still have people out there enforcing kind of the limits. So if it's a 2-hour zone or a 3-hour zone, you could still get a parking ticket. But think about all the revenue that would not be coming in from the paid on-street parking. I love the idea. I love the idea of it being free. I just don't think it's all that realistic. Back to Mark Sutcliffe. He was talking about ending youth homelessness and getting federal and provincial money into Ottawa and building housing. Here's a little bit more of what he wants to accomplish. This is him speaking at his official campaign launch event on Wednesday night.
2: My plan to end homelessness, my public safety strategy. I've talked about how we're going to buy more buses, bring back express routes, and move forward with phase 3 of LRT. I've talked about how we're going to hire another 200 police officers, how we're going to treat the mental health and toxic drug crisis as an emergency, how we're going to build 650 new supportive housing units and 10,000 new affordable homes by the end of the decade.
27: 613-521-8255. Chris in Kanata said, my issue, Christy, is property taxes. If the city, which couldn't run a lemonade stand efficiently, needs 8% property taxes to try and fix the decades-old neglected infrastructure, they need to do that. Puff promises just to get elected is ridiculous. Same as housing builds. Everywhere in the country is far behind housing promises, especially the liberals federally. Not one expert on housing builds says that any of the housing promises will be met anywhere. Voters deserve better. Here's what I would say in terms of the property tax caps. And I said this yesterday. It's a popular political promise because nobody wants to pay more, especially right now. People feel broke. So a lot of voters like it because they have a sense of certainty. They have a sense of protection. They see it as fiscal discipline. But there is another side to it, which I think Chris and Kanata is getting at, which is that over the long term, if you put things off and put things off, just like repairs in your house, they get bigger and they get more expensive. And the rigidity of having a property tax ceiling is that over the long term, you may not be able to keep it up. And if you have deferred maintenance, eventually somebody has to pay the piper. And we're seeing things like that right now where the city of Ottawa has deteriorating roads and rec centers. And you just see all these places in the city that need some TLC, but the repair bill is way too big. And there's a deficit. There's a deficit of $120 million per year. So how do you square that with the promise to hire all these new cops and paramedics? How do you square that as well with the promise to keep taxes reasonable, whatever that means to you? Where is the money coming from? We've got a $50 million hole in the OC Transpo budget. Again, I ask, where is the money coming from? 4:17 on the show. We'll continue to read your text messages and we'll go to the talk back on the other side. Andrew Schofield is here. If you like that clip, show me the money.
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27: Please do.
5: Overnight, we're getting down to 4 degrees, clear skies. Saturday is going to be really nice, a beautiful fall day. 17 is the high tomorrow with nothing but sunshine. Sunday, a shower is possible under partly cloudy skies with a high of 19. Right now in the capital, sitting at 19. Under partly cloudy skies, it still looks pretty sunny out there from what I can see. It's time to say yes to more. Just say CAA. 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Let's have a look at the roads now with Time Saver Traffic. There are westbound delays on the 417 between Rochester and Pinecrest. The eastbound 417 has delays between Woodruff and Preston. As far as the interprovincial bridges go, if you can avoid them, I would, but for a lot of people, that's not the case. Heavy, heavy delays on the northbound Chaudière Bridge, northbound delays on the Portage, and the northbound Champlain Bridge has big-time slowdowns. It's practically crawling heading north towards Quebec. We also have one collision of note, westbound 417 at Parkdale Avenue. With your Time Saver Traffic and Weather, I'm Andrew Schofield.
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8: I'm Stephane Keyes, a mayoral candidate accused of making death threats towards two prominent politicians facing charges. Plus, a triple fatal in South Glengarry Township leaves the community in mourning.
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27: Welcome back to the show, 422, and Mitch Kudrowski, my producer, joins me in studio. I want to read some of these text messages here, and then you and I can bat it around in terms of how people are feeling about their top election issue. I would say kind of at the outset, maybe 3 or 4 months ago, transit was this huge issue, and it still is. It looms large over the city of Ottawa. Big questions like, when is the Eastern Extension actually opening, and will the LRT ever be permanently reliable? We'll have a permanent fix, because right now we're swapping wheels in and out, like tire changes. And we've got these things that they call live bugs or monitors on the wheels, but we don't have a permanent fix. So I still think that's a big issue. But I do think now, Mitch, it's morphed a little bit more into a conversation about taxation, fiscal responsibility, and infrastructure. I think that's dominating right now.
21: For sure, for sure. I mean, property tax, or if we talk about how property taxes are represented for a long time, transit has been like the most represented on the property taxes, right? Like it's the biggest bill.
27: Yeah.
21: But yeah, all these other things are trickling in, infrastructure, what to do about that, and so much more. And so we're reading all these texts and more and more people are saying, what about the sewers?
27: Yeah. I will point out, we have a transit levy. So even if you don't take transit, and you're thinking, why is she always rambling on about OC Transpo? Because you pay for it, brother. You pay for it. Even if you don't get on board the train or the buses, you are paying for it on your property taxes, and you deserve better. 613-521-8255. I'm scrolling down here to some messages that just came in. Mick in Cornwall says, hi, Christy. When I lived in Ottawa, it was always a problem with the roads. They were so bad. You needed an SUV. Cracks, mega holes, issues with the sewers in the winter, and it really was nasty. So I guess that's why Mick left. I don't know. But they live in Cornwall now. Ron of Orleans says, my issue is that even when we elect different people next time, it will still be the same city staff running OC Transpo and the same city administration making the decisions. How can our city politicians make them accountable? I will say, and I don't want to jump the gun here, it does feel like the leadership at OC Transpo has improved slightly. Management is one thing. Deep engineering flaws are another. I don't think that Rick Leary can fix the wheels that are on the train, but he can run a tighter ship and he can pay closer attention and he can demand better results. And at least from the tone that he's been setting so far, Mitch, I do think that there's been just a slight improvement.
21: Yeah, certainly I think that there's been an effort to also communicate these things more clearly as well. I feel like, we've had pretty consistent updates and stuff like that. So goes a long way.
27: Texter here, CN to PN, was Leeper not on council? Did he not know that the infrastructure needed repair and replacement? Well, you can ask him yourself. One thing I will point out, just for the sake of fairness, is that he did vote against the past three budgets in 2024, 2025, and 2026. And when I asked him about his record when he's joined me in studio, and I said, what do you say to the people who are not wanting to vote for you for mayor because they don't see you as a change candidate? They see you as more of the same thing because you've been here for more than a decade. You were elected in Kitchissippi Ward in 2014. He said, my record is my record and I stand by it. And I had one vote and I stood up for the things that I believed in. But obviously, I couldn't do much more than that. So that was kind of his response. And of course, we'll have him back on the show. Kevin in Bell's Corner says, infrastructure followed by transit are my biggest issues. The city needs to focus on aging sewers, terrible conditions on our roads, and next, fix the transit. Buses need to be on time and the LRT needs to be efficient.
21: Yeah, I think even the LRT, we're seeing improvements. And I never thought I would say that, but it is running better in some ways. Yeah. I said that also, but we had an outage today on Line 4. So, I mean, give and take.
27: I remain unconvinced that LRT is fixed. But I did pay a compliment to OC Transpo today.
21: You did?
27: At the beginning of the show. Write it down. Christy Cameron complimented the city of Ottawa September the 18th at around, I think it was 2:06. It was only 34 minutes for me to get in today. Bus to train.
21: That's pretty good.
27: Bus came on time. I texted the bus stop from my house. Didn't leave until I knew that I could make it there. Got there. Bus came on time. Got right to the LRT. LRT rolled up and it was 34 minutes, which I think is very reasonable.
21: Mm-hmm. We were talking the other day and you were saying that you rode the LRT for its whole length and you timed yourself.
27: I did.
21: How long did it take?
27: 27 minutes.
21: From one end to the other?
27: From Blair in the east to Tunney's in the west. It was the first time I've ever done it. And I was kind of doing a bit of a compare and contrast with my husband because, as you know, our car is, well, pretty much broken down, and we do play with fire by driving it here and there. We're, used car shopping right now. But obviously, I wasn't driving to Deep Orleans to visit my friend. So I took the LRT, and I got back on at Blair. So I looked at that time of the night. It was around, let's say, 8 p.m., Mitch. 27 minutes to go from Blair to Tunney's at 8 p.m. is like double the time that it would have taken in the car. It was only about 14 minutes by car.
21: If you account for traffic, absolutely.
27: Right, yeah. Right, right. In the day, if I were driving from Blair to Tunney's right now, that's a great deal. 27 minutes in the middle of traffic, or even midday, even when I commute into work around noon or 11:30, 27 minutes is pretty good. The other thing I was thinking is $4.10 to get on the bus when you're traveling in downtown Ottawa. It's pretty steep. I think it's expensive. But to go that far, you compare what an Uber would be to go from Blair to Tunney's. Well, that's a great deal. So it did make me really excited. And I think it kind of drove home to me what a game changer that LRT is going to be when it expands into Orleans. Because the signs are up there. Right now, the people have to get off at Blair. When it opens, it'll be a total game changer. Like, just imagine being able to take the train all that way through rush hour. Getting home that much faster, getting in that much faster. It was the first time I ever rode it, and I have to say, I was pretty impressed.
21: Yeah, if it runs reliably, it could be a game changer. That's the big if.
27: If. Thank you, Mitch.
21: Thank you.
27: Keep texting into the show. Let me know how you feel about this. Is it transit? Is it infrastructure? Is it fiscal responsibility? What is your ballot box issue? You can send in a talkback anytime. Don't forget, we have the iHeartRadio app. We'll take a short break. Emma Kelly has your news.
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3: Good afternoon. I'm Emma Kelly. Mostly cloudy out there right now. 19 degrees. Your full forecast coming up for top stories. Multiple industry and labor sources tell CTV News to prepare for the introduction of significant labor legislation as soon as next week. A senior government source says plans are underway to introduce such legislation following a review of the Canadian Labor Code that began in April. According to the sources, the legislation comes after a big push from federally regulated industries to provide more stability and predictability in places like ports, railways, and air travel. The sources tell CTV News the government has conveyed to them that the legislation will be aimed at introducing binding mediation before strike action is taken. A candidate for mayor in the Ottawa municipal election is facing charges for allegedly making threats against Ottawa Mayor Mark Sutcliffe and Ontario Premier Doug Ford. Jeffrey Nicholas Griplas was charged in Kingston on Tuesday with two counts of criminal harassment and two counts of uttering threats. Court documents show the charges are in connection to alleged threats made in social media posts between September 6th and September 13th. The alleged incidents took place in Kingston. Griplas is scheduled to return to court on Monday. Three people are dead following a three-vehicle crash in the South Glengarry Township. Emergency crews responding to the incident on County Road 17 near County Road 27 near Williamstown late Thursday evening. OPP say a 61-year-old driver and their 54-year-old passenger were pronounced dead at the scene, along with the 18-year-old driver from another vehicle. The occupants of the third vehicle were transported to hospital for assessment. County Road 17 was closed this morning for investigation, but has since reopened. And finally, Prime Minister Mark Carney says his government will introduce what he calls the Safe Social Media Act this fall. Speaking to the Liberal caucus in Ottawa today, Carney says the act will protect Canadians online.
4: We know in our bones from our own lives with our own families. And we've been hearing the concerns of families and educators, medical practitioners in our communities. Children falling victim to sexual abuse, cyberbullying, extreme violence online. The status quo is failing our kids. The tech companies won't fix it. We will not stand by.
3: The Prime Minister says his government is working to position Canada as a global leader in safe, smart digital tools, including AI. 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
5: Thanks, Emma. Overnight down to a frosty 4 degrees tonight. Tomorrow's going to be fall-like, 17 degrees and sunny. Sunday, partly cloudy with a chance of some rain and a high of 19. Right now in the capital, we're sitting at 19. It's partly cloudy in Ottawa. Let's take a look at the roads now with Time Saver Traffic. There are westbound delays on the 417 between Preston and Pinecrest. Eastbound on the 417, it's slow between Richmond and Preston. The 174 has slowdowns between Riverside Drive to the Parkway. As far as the interprovincial bridges go, heavy, heavy delays in both directions of the Chaudière Bridge. Northbound delays on the Portage is slow, and the northbound Champlain Bridge has big-time slowdowns. We also have a collision to tell you about. The westbound 417 between Merivale and Kirkwood, and the eastbound 417 has a collision just right around the Parkdale off-ramp. 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Exclusions apply. Time Saver Traffic and Weather, I'm Andrew Schofield.
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27: Welcome back to the show. We will continue our coverage of the municipal election. We're talking infrastructure, basic maintenance of roads, sidewalks, sewers, and rec centers. Do we need a 1% levy? You can text him, 1-800-580-CFRA. And what is your top election issue right now as we get a little bit closer to the October election? Is it property tax increases? Is it infrastructure? Is it our bus network or our LRT system, which is constantly on the fritz? 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I have to be honest with you, I'm a little bit envious of people that are sitting on a patio directly across from the 87 George Street studio. I can see them here, sipping beer, eating pizza. It's 19 degrees out there right now. Tomorrow, a little bit cooler, 17, but full sunshine. 4:37.

0: We launched the process for a new alliance with the European Union, an alliance for the future. And it's an alliance that's rooted in common values: freedom, solidarity, prosperity, sustainability. And it's one that's dedicated to strengthening our sovereignty.
1: Prime Minister Mark Carney talking about the invitation from the EU to become an associate member. We know Canada has said we're not ready to commit, but Carney has also said at the same time he wants to strengthen our relationship with Europe. And he delivered a speech in the European Parliament this week. Joining us to unpack the week and what's coming around the corner next week, we've got CTV political commentator Scott Reid, who's called into the show. Good afternoon, Scott.
2: Hey, Christy.
1: You know, it's been a couple of days now, and I was kind of hoping at this point we'd have a clarity on what this associate membership actually means. I don't really feel like we do. How about you?
2: No, for sure. And I don't think we will until this EU-Canada summit at the end of October. I think maybe in part because they don't know either. Like, don't you feel like this is such a big and different thing? The EU has been so stingy on the issue of citizenship, right? Like, that membership is you pay a ton of dues, you have to concede to a series of concessions around regulatory and mobility and all those kinds of things, and there's no exceptions. And now suddenly Trump has shattered the world, and you know, now they're going, I don't know, like maybe we open it up to Canada, maybe to Australia, whatever, like perhaps, like, you know, that the seventh moon of Venus, like, you know, like we are looking for allies now in this world that feels threatened by bizarrely by American hostility. So no, I don't know what it means. I'm not sure what it means. And I think it's partly why the prime minister gets a little allergic when people talk about associate member. Because I think he's like, I don't want to pay dues and I don't want to have to agree to a bunch of stuff. I just kind of want, more trade. I want more scratch. Okay. Like I want to get more. I don't want to have to give.
1: Yeah. The question is, do we have to pay anything? And what does it mean for immigration? What does it mean for trade?
2: To me, I'll be shocked if it has implications, extraterritorial implications for immigration. Immigration has become such an enormous flashpoint on the continent. The idea that they would export that debate to Canada, it's already been obviously seized by MAGA and so forth. So I can't imagine that we'll want to go anywhere there. I do think that's probably the fundamental issue that's behind the Prime Minister's hesitation to use the term associate member.
1: Yeah.
2: And I think the EU itself, like if you listen to some of the stuff that's been said by European commentators, like it wasn't until the last minute that the EU president decided that she herself would employ the term associate member because she was worried that many existing members would say, well, wait a second, like if we can get a deal where we don't have to pay dues and we don't have to, like,
1: yeah, we want to do that instead. Stuff,
2: maybe we'll take that. Maybe we'll be Canada. Right. So I think, like, but again, all this, why are we considering it? Mm-hmm. Because of Trump. Why are they considering? Because of Trump. He's decided to disrupt the way in which we trade around the world. He's decided to disrupt the way that Europe could depend on America backstopping collective security since the Second World War. Everybody is being driven there by necessity. But no, I don't think we're going to get details until we get to the end of October.
1: I just have to play this clip. As this was sort of being trotted out, this is the only thing I could think of every time the term associate member came up.
3: No one knows what it means, but it's provocative.
4: No, it's not.
3: It gets the people going.
1: To me, that says everything.
2: Exactly. It's like, we're not married. I don't think we're engaged. Do I have a drawer at your house?
1: Like, Rachel Aiello called it a situationship.
2: Yeah, like am I a little bit of your closet? Do I keep a toothbrush there? I don't know what it is, but I do know this, and this I'm not just joking. I know that, like, what is it? Immediate overnight polls in Canada showed something like 80% of Canadians are like, I don't know, man, I'm open to exploring it, because people feel under siege. They feel like everything is moving. And so suddenly you do have these sort of breathtaking big blocks of possible change happening. And I think Canadians are open to exploring them. And so there's peril for politicians who run out and go, oh, well, I got a big problem with this. It's like, you know what? Like, this is one of those moments, and they don't come around all the time. They don't come around every decade. But this is one of those moments where it's 52-card pickup. Like, the whole play's been scrambled. And so, you know, it's interesting to watch how Carney is not just reacting to that, but in some regards driving that.
1: Hmm. Good to hear from you today, Scott. Appreciate it, as always.
2: Hola.
1: Scott Reed, CTV political commentator, joining us on the show. We're coming up to 4:44. I always really enjoy chatting with Scott Reed. He is very funny, and his observations obviously are quite salient. Andrew Schofield, before we get into the weekend weather forecast here, I got to just ask you, as a temperature check, with your friends, with your family, how much does this Canada joining the EU as an associate member thing come up? Is this the water cooler talk?
4: Like, with my family and friends?
1: Yeah, is this something that people actually are talking about in real life?
4: Oh, absolutely. Okay. I got together with my family last weekend, and they always want to talk about politics because they know that, like, I work in the news, right? So,
1: they were talking about this.
4: Yeah, absolutely, because I'm kind of like their Sherpa into the news world a little bit.
1: But, you know, it's like sometimes we talk about things on the show, and you're never really sure. I've got the text board here, and that's a pretty good gauge of what people want to debate and talk about. But this is a compliment to our listenership. They're also very engaged with politics in general. They pay attention. The people that listen to this show vote. They vote in advance polls.
4: Absolutely.
1: They read the newspaper every day. They listen to the radio. They use the talkback because they've got big capital O opinions. So I never know outside of the newsroom and outside of the text board how big something is playing.
4: Informs people to listen to 580 CFR.
1: Oh, yeah.
4: Oh, yeah.
1: All right, we're coming up to 4:45 on the show, and you can keep texting in on our question of the day, on the relationship with the EU. But right now, it certainly feels like patio weather. It's 19 degrees still. And tomorrow, maybe not as warm, but still sunshine.
4: Yeah, still a beautiful day. Overnight, we'll get down to 4 degrees. Tomorrow, as you said, sunny, a little bit cooler, 17, but just like a really nice fall day in general. Sunday, still not bad. There is a possible shower, but the high 19 and mainly sunny, save for a few clouds. Here in the capital right now, it is 19 degrees and partly cloudy. Let's have a look at the roads now with Time Saver Traffic. We've got some westbound delays on the 417 between Preston and Pinecrest. Eastbound, the 417 has delays between Green Bank and Preston. The 174 is slow between Riverside to the Parkway. As far as interprovincial bridges go, I'm seeing heavy delays both directions of the Chaudière Bridge. Northbound delays on the Portage, and the northbound Champlain Bridge has big-time slowdowns. We have a collision, several collisions at this time. The westbound 174 at Belfast has a crash, another one on Cedarview Road between West Hunt Club and Baseline. We have a crash in Kanata, looking west, southbound Eagleson Road between Corkstown and Compo Drive, and a collision on Bronson between Glebe Avenue and Clemo Avenue, and there's also an eastbound 417 collision at Parkdale. 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It's your time saver for traffic and weather. I'm Andrew Schofield.
1: Coming up to 4:46, and we are still getting messages on our question of the day. Ben writes, hi, Christy. Taxation promises or guidelines at the least should always be part of a campaign. And when a candidate proposes a levy, that's just another word for a tax increase. Well, of course it is. He says the only way I would support any kind of specific tax levy is if it were to be applied to specific parts of the community, for example, like the Kanata levy to control mosquitoes. Yeah, they did that a couple years ago. I don't remember the exact product they used. I think they were spraying something in the air. But it worked quite well, and people were into it. Pat says, hi, KC. My biggest desire of the new term of city council is that they stop doing the silly thing to slow traffic down. It needs to be sped up. The city is at a crawl. It seems like whenever they update infrastructure, they can't simply fix it. They have to redesign it. And it's always worse. Here's the thing in the neighborhoods that unfortunately were built for yesterday's climate. Like in wards 7, 8, and 9. When we get brutal storms, the water is arriving faster than the system can carry it away. So it wasn't just July the 1st. It's been a couple times this summer. Some households are flooding over and over again. And they don't live on the banks of the Ottawa River. You know, they're not in McNabb Brayside, where every spring, unfortunately, we know the winter melt happens, the rain comes down, and the river comes up. No, it's because they live in a part of the city where they've got old sewers and the ground has been saturated because we had the wettest summer ever. And then the water can't drain the way it usually does. And then it comes up. So if we're going to live through these intense storms, summer by summer, you know, spring by spring, where the water is falling faster than it can be drained, these sewers obviously need to be replaced. They need to be bigger. And that is way more expensive than a 1% levy. I hate to say it. The levy brings in $25.5 million a year, but we have a deficit of over $120 million a year. So that's just the beginning of the conversation. If you don't like the levy, hey, I hear you on that. But if you don't like the levy, how are we going to deal with all of these things? For real. 448.
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6: I'm Stephane Keyes, a mayoral candidate accused of making death threats towards two prominent politicians facing charges. Plus, a triple fatal in South Glengarry Township leaves the community in mourning.
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0: The annual Wiggle Waggle Walk and Run is back. Welcome back to the show. It's a wonderful fundraiser for the Ottawa Humane Society. And it's coming up Saturday, September the 26th. This year, it's at Hogsback Park. It's a chance for residents to bring out their dogs and hopefully enjoy a sunny day full of events with other people that love animals too. Obviously, to raise funds for the Ottawa Humane Society. Stephen Smith is the Senior Manager of Marketing and Communications for the OHS. He was on Ottawa at Work earlier today with Chris Holsky talking about what people can expect.
13: Well, I can tell you, if you're someone who loves pets, it is the place to be. We're going to see a sea of dogs out at Hogsback Park. We're expecting about more than 500 dogs to be in attendance with about 1,500 folks as well. And so that means that if you love animals, then you're going to be in fantastic company. There's going to be a family fun zone full on bouncy castle, face painting. There's going to be a cute photo booth you can go to with your dog to get a memorable photo. There's also going to be a canine agility course as well, where you can find out maybe your dog is an agility superstar in the making. And of course, there's going to be many races, walks, and runs happening for Ottawa's homeless animals to make that life-saving shelter and care possible for animals in need.
0: He says people can bring their pets other than dogs as well to the event if they want.
13: We see people bringing animals of all kinds. So as you mentioned, we got folks bringing cats on leashes.

0: We've seen rabbits in strollers. People bring in all types of pets. Of course, dogs are definitely the most popular by a long shot, but we've seen all sorts of animals showing up at the Wiggle Waggle.
1: He says it's a huge event for the OHS every year, and it really helps their programs.
0: Our biggest fundraising event for the animals, and all those funds go towards providing shelter and care for Ottawa's homeless animals. And then on top of that, too, it also helps provide key community services that keep pets with their people. So that's things like our pet food bank, wellness clinics, accessible spay and neuter services, and emergency boarding as well, that makes sure that pets can stay in homes and not have to come in the shelter in the first place. And that way, we're ready for animals who truly have no one else.
1: And if you want to take part, there's still time to register.
0: Registration is going to be closing on Sunday, September 20th, so you'll want to get in fast and make sure they can be a part of the gigantic event for Ottawa's homeless animals. And again, that's happening on Saturday, September 26th at Hogsback Park, the Ottawa Humane Society's Wiggle Waggle Walk and Run.
1: The good news is that you don't have to register to check out the festivities.
0: We're actually going to have a huge pet-friendly marketplace there, so even if you didn't get in to register on time, you can still drop by to check out the festivities, meet some new dogs, pick up some cool pet swag. It's going to be a great day across the board, and it's also going to make a huge difference in supporting Ottawa's homeless animals.
1: If you do want to take part and register, go check it out. All the details are at ottawahumane.ca before that weekend, and the deadline is Sunday, September the 20th. To take part. The event runs from 8 a.m. until 12:30. Your 5 p.m. news coming up.

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1: And I'm getting a lot of calls from people that are in the adjustable variable. 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
16: Good afternoon. I'm Emma Kelly. Partly cloudy skies out there right now, 19 degrees. Your full forecast coming up. First, your top stories. A candidate for mayor in the Ottawa municipal election is facing charges for allegedly making threats against Ottawa Mayor Mark Sutcliffe and Ontario Premier Doug Ford. Jeffrey Nicholas Griplas was charged in Kingston on Tuesday with 2 counts of criminal harassment and 2 counts of uttering threats. Court documents show the charges are in connection to alleged threats made in social media posts between September 6th and September 13th. The alleged incidents took place in Kingston. Griplas is scheduled to return to court on Monday. The Royal confirming that its new mental health urgent care clinic will open to the public on Monday. The clinic will offer a first-of-its-kind service in Eastern Ontario to adults experiencing a mental health crisis. It will offer mental health assessments, treatment, and short-term follow-up support for people who need urgent help but do not require emergency department care. The clinic is located at the Royal's Carling Avenue campus and is intended for adults 18 years or older. 3 people are dead following a 3-vehicle crash in the South Glengarry Township. Emergency crews responding to the incident on County Road 17 near County Road 27 near Williamstown late Thursday evening. OPP say a 61-year-old driver and their 54-year-old passenger were pronounced dead at the scene along with the 18-year-old driver from another vehicle. The occupants of the 3rd vehicle were transported to hospital for assessment. County Road 17 was closed this morning for investigation but has since reopened. And multiple industry and labor sources tell CTV News to prepare for the introduction of significant labor legislation as soon as next week. A senior government source says plans are underway to introduce such legislation following a review of the Canadian Labor Code that began in April. According to the sources, the legislation comes after a big push from federally regulated industries to provide more stability and predictability in places like ports, railways, and air travel. The sources tell CTV News the government has conveyed to them that the legislation will be aimed at introducing binding mediation before strike action is taken. And finally, Prime Minister Mark Carney says his government will introduce what he calls the Safe Social Media Act this fall. Speaking to the Liberal Caucus in Ottawa today, Carney says the act will protect Canadians online.
4: We know in our bones from our own lives with our own families. And we've been hearing the concerns of families and educators, medical practitioners in our communities. Children falling victim to sexual abuse, cyberbullying, extreme violence online. The status quo is failing our kids. The tech companies won't fix it. We will not stand by.
16: The Prime Minister says his government is working to position Canada as a global leader in safe, smart digital tools, including AI. 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And Schofield's in the CTV Weather Center.
15: Thanks, Emma. We have a chilly night ahead, getting down to just 4 degrees with clear skies during the overnight hours. Tomorrow will feel fall-like, sunshine and a high of 17. Rounding out the weekend Sunday, partly cloudy with a chance of rain, and a high of 19. Let's take a look at the roads now with Time Saver Traffic. There's westbound delays on the 417 between Preston and Pinecrest. Eastbound delays on the 417 between Greenbank and Preston. The 174 is slow between St. Laurent Boulevard to the Parkway. As far as the interprovincial bridges go, they've largely cleared up. However, that said, I'm seeing heavy delays both directions of the Chaudière Bridge, but the other bridges don't look too shabby at this time. There's a collision on the westbound 417 on-ramp from Woodruff. There's a collision on northbound Island Park. That's a bad spot to have a collision at this time of day between Amanda Avenue and Sunnymead. Another collision on Cedarview Road between West Hunt Club and Baseline, and there's a crash on Bronson between Glebe Avenue and Clemo Avenue, and one final collision eastbound 417 at Parkdale's off-ramp. 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Your time saver weather and traffic, I'm Andrew Schofield.
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1: It is Friday on the show, and we're joined yet again with Matt Damaris, Mr. Hollywood.
5: Well, happy Friday, Christy.
1: How are you?
5: I'm excited to talk about the movies today because I feel like, well, I don't want to give any spoilers, but I feel like maybe we got a good week for movies, and we're starting with one that's very familiar, especially to video game fans, okay? It's called Resident Evil.
6: Hey, man, I gotta be 7. Do you know where I can take this? Excuse me, I got... Oh, my God. Anybody order a kidney or liver, whatever this is? Anybody? It seems like it's kind of important.
7: Hey, you got time for another run?
6: No, I'm wrapped up for the...
7: It's outside the zone, so it pays double.
6: I can do that. Sweetheart, I'm sorry. The signal sucks here. Can you hear me?
7: I'm gonna stay with Katie for a bit, I think.
6: Michelle, please do not go stay with freaking Katie.
7: My feelings that you don't even care enough to come home and have this conversation.
6: Seriously, I'm working. This could be some 8-year-old boy's heart or someone's mom's brain.
5: Oh, yes, the tension is there. Chrissy, Resident Evil, not only a video game, but there's been like 6 other movies. This is a reboot, so you don't need to have seen the Mila Jovovich movies. So this is brand new. But here's the exciting part. It's directed by Zach Cregger, the guy that gave us Weapons. You've seen that one.
1: And I thought it was really good.
5: Yeah. And what I love about his movies, because he also did one called Barbarian before this, and he has this dynamic way of mixing really kind of chaotic comedy moments with sheer terror. And this, I think he's done it the best in this movie because I laughed so much in this movie on purpose, by the way. And you heard a little bit in that audio clip. The actor here is great. His name's Austin Abrams. And he's kind of playing the everyman. He's a delivery guy, and he's thrust into this. And it's almost like you're playing the video game through him. He's got to navigate the insanity. And boy, does it get insane with the big, creepy, infected monsters. Have you seen these? They're very grotesque.
1: Mm.
5: And I loved it. It's a gallery, a gruesome gallery of horrors, I'll call it. But yeah, big scares, big laughs. I'm giving this a whopping 9 flaming thumbs out of 10.
1: That's very high.
5: I had such a great time. It's an entertaining movie and from start to finish. And I can't wait to watch it again.
1: Next up, we've got a historical drama called The Wait.
22: Problem shared is a burden halved, so what's the problem, son?
28: The men here. That's my problem. Daughter. In 1 month, she'll be awarded the state and up for adoption. Even with good time, I'm in here 6 more months.
22: I have a friend who needs a little help. I don't trust any of these boys, but I trust you. You do this thing, your time is done.
5: Ooh, and that's Russell Crowe with the very gravelly, deep voice. And also Ethan Hawke is in here. And I like this too, Christy. It's set in 1933. You've got this guy who's been, he's been sent to this, you know, kind of work camp. He's been separated from his daughter. He's a single dad and he's been put on this errand. And if he completes it, well, he gets to reunite with his daughter. The errand, by the way, is bringing gold through the mountain wilderness dangers.
1: So sounds really casual.
5: It's a smuggling operation, and boy, oh boy. This movie, it's very stripped down. I like it. They set it up really quick, and then you're on the ride. And there are moments here, especially, and I won't give it away, but there's a scene on the bridge. My stomach was in my throat. I was on the edge of my seat here. I like this. This is like a movie you can kind of sink your teeth into. Good actors, gripping, and nice suspense moments. We're going to give this an 8 flaming thumbs out of 10.
1: Finally, we've got Shaun the Sheep. This is a stop-motion animated adventure?
5: Uh-huh, yeah. It's the latest in that series. This one's called The Beast of Mossy Bottom.
0: Somewhere on a farm, one sheep's mad creation will unleash a force so shocking that audiences will drop in sheer terror.
1: What on earth is going on here?
5: Well, by the way, these movies have no dialogue, so I love how the trailer has a narrator. Because it is all stop-motion animation, and it's as cute as ever. Sheep, if you've seen any of these, you know that they are just so great and so funny. And this one is tinged with Halloween fun. So this is perfect to get your little ones excited for Halloween. And basically, there's, you know, kind of like a creature that's come out, and and the sheep have to navigate it with the town folk. This is jolly good fun, delightful. You know how much effort goes into stop motion animation? I watched a thing about it. Man, it takes so much people and so much work to make just like a few minutes and to make a full feature look this great. Man, and they do it so well. It's from those people. They're called Aardman. That's the production company. And they did like Chicken Run and all that. Mm-hmm. So it's definitely along those lines. And what I liked here too, Chrissy, is they play with like classic cinema. So like the old Frankenstein's classic movie monsters. So being a movie guy, I got all those little Easter eggs. But yeah, in my screening, kids were having a good time. Big smiles on all the parents' faces. We're 3 for 3. We're going with another 8. Flaming thumbs out of 10.
1: I'm not sure if we've talked about this yet, but I recently watched the Untold Ray Gun Breaking Badly docuseries, or the documentary on Netflix.
5: Yeah, we have not talked about it, but I know exactly what you're talking about. And I've seen it, and I have not... I've seen that it was on Netflix. I have not watched it. Have you seen it?
1: I watched it. So this is about the woman who went viral for her very strange, unconventional breakdancing routine at the Paris Olympics in 2024.
5: Yes.
1: It included this iconic moment where she was posing as a kangaroo, sort of paying homage to, or, you know, a tribute, I guess, to her country.
5: Is that
1: what it was? Australia. But she was actually an academic. So she's somebody who is writing her PhD. And so the film takes you through her training, her backstory, and the journey to her getting to the Paris Olympics, and sort of answers the question, how could it go so wrong? But what's really crazy to me, if you've seen it, is the relationship that she has with her husband. And if I could take anything away from it, it wasn't the backlash or the bullying online. It wasn't her naivete in terms of how ready she was. It's how much her husband loves her, because as they're showing this just god-awful routine that she did, it's quite hilarious.
5: It's funny. I'm laughing because I'm picturing it.
1: He looks so proud. He's beaming with pride, and he thinks that it's absolutely brilliant, in part because he helped her come up with it.
5: Wow.
1: But I kind of felt bad for her by the end, and I actually kind of liked her, and I thought, you know what? She's spunky. She's resilient. I didn't like the dance, and some people in the community were quite mad about it, that she was representing Australia on the world stage. But I really liked it. And it was very cheeky and quite funny. You should watch it. It's an easy watch.
5: I definitely will, because that moment, I mean, talk about going viral. Everybody was talking about it. And people were like recreating it in their living room.
1: There's a part where she puts her hands together and she's, I guess, trying to be a fish.
5: Okay.
1: Or an eel.
5: Uh-huh.
1: But it was quite funny.
5: It's on my radar.
1: It's on my radar to watch Ray Gun. Are you watching anything on Netflix?
5: It's funny. I was walking up the stairs to come into the studio, and I was like, I got to tell Christy about the show that I've watched. It's called Crystal Lake. It's a prequel to the Friday the 13th. And then I double check, because I get a lot of these things in advance. It doesn't come out until October 15th, and I'm actually not allowed to say much else about it. So I'm just going to put it on your radar. So when it does come out, do watch Crystal Lake, a prequel series about Friday the 13th. You know, the mom? Yeah, it's all about her. So I can't say much, but it's coming.
1: I also saw the preview for the new Carrie.
5: That's right.
1: That looks really good.
5: Horror is making a comeback on the small screen. I love it.
1: It is. And the girl doesn't look like Sissy Spacek, who was originally Carrie, but she does look like she plays the role very well. The trailer for it was quite chilling.
5: Yeah, I love this. And right in time for spooky season.
1: All right. Thank you, Matt.
5: Thanks, Chrissy.
1: saver traffic and weather now with Andrew Schofield.
3: Thanks, Christy. Overnight down to a frosty 4 degrees. Tomorrow feeling like fall, 17 and sunny. Sunday partly cloudy with a chance of some rain and a high of 19. Right now in the capital, it's 18 under mostly cloudy skies. 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Have a look at the roads now with Time Saver Traffic. There are westbound delays on the 417 between Preston and Pinecrest. Eastbound has delays between the Split and Maitland, and then it opens up for a bit before it slows right down again between Carling and Preston. 174 is slow between the interchange and the parkway. As far as interprovincial bridges go, heavy delays both directions of the Chaudière Air crossing, and I'm also seeing delays both directions on the Champlain Bridge. There's a collision on Greenbank Road between Iris Street and the 417. There's a collision on southbound Colonel By Drive just before Hogsback Road. We have a crash on northbound Island Park between Amanda Avenue and Sunnymead Avenue. Another collision on Cedar View Road just west between West Hunt Club and Baseline. And a couple collisions on the 417 eastbound at Parkdale, and another one between Woodruff and Maitland. Same direction. With your Time Saver traffic and weather, I'm Andrew Schofield.
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1: 522, welcome back to the show. To Deep River now, where police have laid charges in the stabbing of a woman that put the community on edge for more than a week. A 26-year-old has been charged with attempted murder, and police now confirm that the victim did not know the accused. CTV's Caitlin Wilson is once again back in Deep River this evening with more. Caitlin, what can you share with our listeners?
2: Hi, Christy. So I've been here for pretty much most of the day, and what I can tell you is there really is a sense of ease since police have charged and arrested the 26-year-old Hayden Fry, as you mentioned. I did speak with several residents who were walking around the area and near where it happened. Several of them, they didn't want to go on camera, but what they did tell me was that the woman was out for a walk when she was attacked. I also spoke with another man who says his wife performed CPR on the victim. I did speak with the mayor earlier today. She does say that the woman is now recovering. I believe we have a clip from my interview with her earlier today. Here's what she had to say.
3: Really grateful to the amazing police work that has had to happen. Unfortunate that it had to happen, but a lot of hard work to go into that.
2: Now, of course, police say the investigation continues. They are asking residents to check security and doorbell cameras from the time of the alleged attack. Police do say the 26-year-old was on probation at the time of the alleged attack and that he was a local resident here. But again, as you mentioned, they confirmed today that there was no connection. The victim did not know the accused. So really just a sense of relief here today, but also a little bit of apprehension and it, just a sense of uneasiness that something like that could happen in this small community.
1: Yeah, I know you talked to residents and businesses that were in the area, people that had been asked to look for any doorbell or dash camera footage or security footage and who have kind of lived through this. What were they telling you today?
2: Yeah, they said for the past week they've kind of kept their head on a swivel. It's just, it's really sort of, put them on edge. Walking alone, one woman told me that she's a little bit uneasy walking alone, especially when that new piece of information has come out.
1: Mm-hmm. And we do have a clip here of somebody on the street, Caitlin. Let's take a listen.
2: Yeah.
4: It's a very tight-knit community. Everybody knows one another. It's a small town. You would not expect that, for sure.
1: Definitely speaks to what you're talking about.
2: Yeah, and just that sense of, they say this is just a very small community. Something like this doesn't happen here. And just to put it in perspective, the town of Deep River has the smallest police force in the province with just 8 officers. So the OPP were brought in to assist local police. I didn't see any OPP officers today, but when I was here last week, they were everywhere. So it's really just, put residents on edge and just, again, that sense of relief today hearing the news about that arrest and charge.
1: Good to get this update tonight. Thanks so much, Caitlin.
2: Thank you.
1: Caitlin Wilson with that story coming up tonight on CTV Ottawa. Right now, 5:26.

0: I got another text message here. A reaction to my conversation with Scott Reed about Canada and the EU. Should we pursue this situationship? Should we become an associate member of the EU? And if we do, what the heck does that mean anyway? Ben says, hi, Christy. Our relationship with the United States is on a break. And we don't want to start dating the EU right now, but the Prime Minister would like us, obviously, to be friends with benefits. And another text here about the 1% levy that is being proposed by mayoral candidate Jeff Leeper. Dan near the Mofford heard my little rant earlier about our water and our sewer. And he said, hi, Christy, regarding the levy and the fact that you mentioned it would only generate about $25 million a year, he said that would be great because obviously it's not the full $120 million. He said if they raised the full amount annually, obviously that'd be great, but only so much work can be done. He goes on to say, I'm okay with the levy if they're transparent about where the money is going and if they can present a 4 to 5 year plan to clear the infrastructure backlog. But it's not enough just to address the backlog. They also need a solid plan to prevent us from ending up in the same spot again. 5:27, we'll take a short break. When we come back, Jackie Perez joins us in studio.
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7: Good afternoon. I'm Amy Kelly. Mostly cloudy out there right now, 18 degrees. Your full forecast coming up. First to top stories. A candidate for mayor in the Ottawa municipal election is facing charges for allegedly making threats against Mayor Mark Sutcliffe and Ontario Premier Doug Ford. Jeffrey Nicholas Gruplass was charged in Kingston on Tuesday with 2 counts of criminal harassment and 2 counts of uttering threats. Court documents show the charges are in connection to alleged threats made in social media posts between September 6th and September 13th. The alleged incidents took place in Kingston. Gruplass is scheduled to return to court on Monday. The Royal confirming that its new mental health urgent care clinic will open to the public on Monday. The clinic will offer a first-of-its-kind service in Eastern Ontario to adults experiencing a mental health crisis. It will offer mental health assessment, treatment, and short-term follow-up support for people who need urgent help but do not require emergency department care. The clinic is located at the Royal's Carling Avenue campus and is intended for adults 18 years and older. Three people are dead following a three-vehicle crash in the South Glengarry Township. Emergency crews responding to the incident on County Road 17 near County Road 27 near Williamstown late Thursday evening. OPP say 61-year-old driver and their 54-year-old passenger were pronounced dead at the scene, along with the 18-year-old driver from another vehicle. The occupants of the third vehicle were transported to hospital for assessment. County Road 17 was closed this morning for investigation, but has since reopened. Multiple industry and labor sources tell CTV News to prepare for the introduction of significant labor legislation as soon as next week. A senior government source says plans are underway to introduce such legislation following a review of the Canadian Labor Code that began in April. According to the sources, the legislation comes after a big push from federally regulated industries to provide more stability and predictability in places like ports, railways, and air travel. These sources tell CTV News the government has conveyed to them that the legislation will be aimed at introducing binding mediation before strike action is taken. And finally, Prime Minister Mark Carney says his government will introduce what he calls the Safe Social Media Act this fall. Speaking to the Liberal caucus in Ottawa today, Carney says the act will protect Canadians online.
3: We know in our bones from our own lives with our own families, and we've been hearing the concerns of families and educators, medical practitioners in our communities, children falling victim to sexual abuse, cyberbullying, extreme violence online. The status quo is failing our kids. The tech companies won't fix it. We will not stand by.
7: The Prime Minister says his government is working to position Canada as a global leader in safe, smart digital tools, including AI. 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It's Schofield's in the CTV Weather Centre.
8: Thanks, Emma. Clear skies tonight will bring a chilly night with temperatures dropping down to around 4 degrees. Tomorrow looks sunny, a little more fall-like, the high 17. And as we wrap up the weekend on Sunday, expect a mix of sun and cloud with a chance of showers, the high 19. Right now in the capital, 18 degrees and mostly cloudy. 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Let's have a look at the roads now at Time Saver Traffic. There are westbound delays on the 417 between Preston and Pinecrest. Eastbound, the 417 is slow between the Split and Woodruff. The 174 is slow as well between the 174 interchange to the Parkway. As far as interprovincial bridges go, heavy delays both directions of the Chaudière Bridge, and I'm seeing delays both directions of the Champlain. Let's look at the collisions out there. We have a collision on northbound Nicholas Street right around the 417 overpass. There's one on King Edward Avenue between King Edward, looks like northbound King Edward, between Rideau Street and York Street. The eastbound 417 has a collision between Pinecrest and Woodruff. And I'm seeing a collision in the westbound lanes between Maitland and Woodruff. Also a crash on Greenbank Road between Iris Street and the 417. A collision on southbound Kernelby Drive just before Hogsback. And we have a collision on northbound Island Park Drive between Amanda Avenue and Sunnymead Avenue. 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With your Time Saver traffic and weather, I'm Andrew Schofield.
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0: It's a beautiful afternoon out there. The sun is shining and it looks like it's nice again tomorrow, though not as warm. Here's the rub, though. When the temperature starts to drop as the sun goes down, you are going to need a leather jacket or a hoodie underneath your jean jacket if you're out, for example, at the Titans baseball stadium for the baseball game tonight. You'll definitely want to layer up because you can feel the wind and it's cool. CTV's Jackie Perez is there and she's called into the show. Hey, Jackie.
17: Hey, Christy Cameron. I'm actually taking a look around as you described. Should we wear a leather jacket? Should we do this? I have a jacket on. Mm-hmm. I got people in their baseball jerseys, but it is on top of a thick sweater. It's on top of a thick jacket. I was talking to some of my favorite regulars here. When the sun sets, they've got three cozy blankets to wrap themselves.
0: Ooh, that's a really smart idea.
17: I see somebody with like a little fuzzy jacket, including her windbreaker.
0: How about a toque? Do you spot a toque? Is anybody wearing a hat yet?
17: No one's wearing a toque.
0: It's too early.
17: Too early for that. But you do have the cozy quilted blankets coming out soon. I love it. It's a nice day for this. It was quite windy today. But the good news is the wind is going to die down. And remember our fun question last week? We're like, does the wind affect the pitch?
0: Did you ask him?
17: I asked our buddy Kenny from TSN 1200 because he was here. And he deadpanned. He's like, well, yeah, it does. I'm like, no, you're right. These are all true. He's like, you know, we could expect to go one way. And then that wind just pushed it just a little off center. So that obviously plays a factor. I'm like, these are all facts.
0: Okay,
17: so,
0: well, exactly. And that's what I anticipated, though everybody knows. I always say I'm no Patricia Bull. I am no sports buff. But that would stand to reason that if the wind is blowing in a particular direction, that it could skew where the ball goes. But I'm glad that you've laid that to rest now.
17: Where we can move on and focus on what's happening tonight. The Ottawa Titans are one win away from clinching the Atlantic Conference. After this, they will move on to the Frontier Championship League Series, the best of five, and could potentially, fingers crossed, hoist the trophy for the end of the season. Another exciting thing here is we thought that 4,800 fans was a lot last week. Keep in mind, this place, Ottawa Baseball Stadium, holds 10,000 people. Tonight's attendance is expected between 7,500 to 8,000. And if they hit this, it will be a league record.
0: Well, that's pretty exciting. And would you guess which CFRA regular is in the crowd tonight? Maybe you've spotted them already. I'm saying them to keep it gender neutral.
17: No, who's a regular? I mean, I know Steve Winfrey from the morning show on the CTV morning. CTV Your Morning.
0: Okay, not him.
17: To be there, not him.
0: Let's just say he likes the movies. It's Matt Damaris, Mr. Hollywood.
17: I was going to say, oh my God, I was going through my head. I was just like a radio personnel.
0: You might have been thinking the gardening guy, Carson Arthur, but he doesn't live here. He lives in Prince Edward County.
17: All right, I'll start yelling his name. Maybe he'll be here.
0: Just look for the guy with the best head of hair that you've ever
17: seen. Yeah.
0: Because he gets it cut like every week, like clockwork. That guy is all about his mane. Yeah, he's there tonight. So CFRA listeners, if you're there. And you see Matt Damaris. I have an idea. If you're there and you see Matt Damaris, take a picture and tag me on Instagram.
17: No problem. Will do.
0: We can call it Find the Matt. It's like Where's Waldo, but with Matt Damaris.
17: I kind of like that. I love it.
0: Yeah, I'm sure he's going to love this in his private off-the-air time, people taking photos of him.
17: all the time, this guy. I'm going to look for him now. My eyes are on the lookout.
0: Okay, but Jackie, I know you have to go, but yeah. Enjoy the evening. Stay warm and go Titans.
17: Go Titans.
0: 5:40 on Ottawa Now.

0: The University of Toronto says a web link tool that it uses was repurposed by AI agents and that they were using it to communicate with each other. Welcome back to the show. This is Ottawa Now. I'm Christy Cameron. This is a tool that makes web links easier to share by shortening them. U of T says it learned earlier this month that AI agents were using that tool to post links for themselves and other AI agents to access. Joining us right now, Carmi Levy, who's a tech analyst and journalist. Good afternoon, my friend.
1: Good afternoon, Christy. Yeah, I'm definitely not an AI agent, but they are getting into all sorts of trouble on the internet. And this all sort of springboards off of the news from earlier this summer where OpenAI's, they were testing AI agents. And those AI agents kind of went off the rails. They broke containment. They went out onto the internet. They attacked the systems belonging to a company called Hugging Face. And so ever since then, OpenAI has been investigating its agents. And it's been finding some pretty scary things, that they were involved in all sorts of attacks and digital shenanigans that nobody knew about until the investigators started shining the light. So this is another example of that we're starting to see as we start uncovering the evidence. We're seeing cases where agents are going out onto the internet without any permission from either those who created them or people whose systems they're invading. Mm-hmm. And they're doing things that they're not supposed to be doing. But because they're AI agents, they kind of figure it out as they go along. And in many cases, they break the rules. They violate the guardrails that are supposed to keep them from causing trouble. Mm-hmm. And that's what seems to be happening here. The U of T discovered it not because they saw it. They discovered it because the media contacted them and said, hey, by the way, your service is being compromised. You might want to look into it. So this is an accelerating activity. We're seeing more examples of it. And I'm willing to bet in the weeks and months to come, there will be far more headlines very similar to this one.
0: I just want to underscore what you said there, because I think it's really important. People may be listening to this conversation at home, and on the face of it, they're thinking, okay, big whoop, who cares? It's not openly harmful. But as you pointed out, Carmi, it is unexpected behavior by AI. And the warning signals are getting bigger from the Anthropic researcher who spoke publicly, who said he quit because of his fears about out of control AI, to Bernie Sanders and Steve Bannon, two very different people with very different political views that shared the same stage and were both calling for curbs on AI development. I think that really does drive home how big of a concern this is.
1: It does. I mean, there are a lot of naysayers who are saying, it's not a big deal because there was no damage. And in this case, the University of Toronto has a link shortener service that it makes available to members of its community. Link shorteners are, if you've ever used Bitly or TinyURL or Owly, they're kind of like that. Mm-hmm. It's a way of taking a long web address and shortening it so it's more efficient. It fits onto your X account, for example. It doesn't break the character limit. So these have been around for about 20 years. They're very popular online. U of T has its own. And so they discovered that the AI agents were essentially, they co-opted it. They were creating their own links and then sharing them with each other. So you're right. No harm, no foul. There really isn't any damage here. No data was taken. No systems were really compromised in that way. It's not like there's any monetary or systems damage. So not really that big of an issue. But the thing is, these AI agents, this is where they start. And so just because there was no damage doesn't mean it's not concerning, because it could be the first step toward more violent behavior, more damaging behavior, more compromising outcomes. And so this time it was, no harm, no foul. Next time it could be maybe they target a water system. Maybe they target air traffic control. Maybe they cause an accident. Maybe they cause some other kinds of catastrophe. So we do ourselves, or we expose ourselves to more risk if we dismiss these cases simply because they didn't end catastrophically. But the thing is, this is a proof of concept. The agents are learning their way in the real world. They're taking baby steps now, but let's be clear, further down the line, these will not be baby steps. We will be put in serious danger if we don't stop it now.
0: We learned this week that our Canadian government is investing $150 million in an attempt to slow down what we're talking about here, to try to make AI safer. What did you think of the way this was announced and the strategy that they're moving ahead with?
1: $150 million is a drop in the bucket. AI is easily the most important technology in the broader economy today. It's going to take a Manhattan Project level investment, not just money, but resources, people, training, to galvanize the country and get behind what needs to be a society changing event and investment. So, good that we're recognizing, good that we're rolling out training. The first three courses are going to be available starting next week for schools and for individuals to learn how AI works. But it is not enough. And the technology is moving so quickly that our slow response risks that gap continuing to grow. So we're not keeping up with the threat. The threat landscape is getting worse, and we are essentially rearranging the deck chairs. So good start, but we need more, and we need it faster, and it's got to be more aggressive. Otherwise, I don't even want to speculate what might happen.
0: Is it too late already? The toothpaste out of the tube?
1: The toothpaste is definitely out of the tube, and we're not stuffing it back in. We can take steps to mitigate the risks, but we're never going to make it fully go away. But the thing is, that's not a reason to run for the hills. It's like, I'm not going to lose sleep over this, but we do need to be concerned. But there will always be risk, as there always is with any new technology. If you look around us, technologies do fail. Things happen. But as long as we, you know, try to balance that and minimize those risks while maximizing the utility, the value that we get out of them, I think we can approach a reasonable compromise with AI. The problem with AI is, unlike earlier technologies, it's being developed so quickly that our ability to adapt to it is not keeping up. And so, unlike earlier sort of, you know, technology revolutions, where, you know, the slowness of the change worked to our advantage, we don't have that this time. And it's just, it's spinning out of our control, and we simply can't keep up.
0: Right. And the people that are sort of driving it in the AI industry also have to want to do that. There has to be an appetite to actually slow down.
1: Yeah. And they issue the statements and they write their blog
0: posts. Yeah, they express support for it, but do they actually walk the walk?
1: No, they don't. I mean, the CEO of Anthropic, issued a blog post basically calling for a slowdown, but he didn't actually say they were going to slow down. Every time Anthropic has had an opportunity to hit the brakes, they have not done so, saying, we'd rather we be the ones who discover it. We worry about others reaching that point before us. So there's always an excuse. And let's be clear, these are profit-seeking companies. They will always put profit above safety unless the law forces them to behave otherwise. And both Anthropic and OpenAI are preparing to go public either later this year or early next. So for them, nobody wants to be the one who hits the brakes and allows somebody else to win the race. They don't behave that way. And if we allow them to make those rules and determine how this entire thing plays out, we're just essentially, you know, giving it up. And we're giving up the race, and we can't afford that either. Governments need to step in, hold these companies to a higher account.
0: Thanks so much for the chat, Carmi.
1: Appreciate it, Christy.
0: Carmi Levy, tech analyst and journalist, joining us on the show. Time saver traffic and weather now with Andrew Schofield.
2: Thanks, Christy. Clear skies tonight will bring a chilly night. Temperatures dropping to about 4 degrees. Tomorrow looks sunny and a little more fall-like, the high 17 degrees. And as we wrap up the weekend on Sunday, sun and clouds, a chance of some showers, the high 19. Right now in Ottawa, we are sitting at 18 under mostly cloudy skies. Let's take a look at the roads now. Time saver traffic. We have westbound delays on the 417 between Parkdale and Pinecrest. Eastbound, the 417 has delays between the Split and Woodruff. The 174 is quite slow between the 174 interchange and the Parkway. As far as interprovincial bridges go, I see delays southbound on the Alexandra Bridge. Mild delays both directions on the Chaudière crossing. They also have a collision on the eastbound 417 right at the Split. There's a collision on northbound Nicholas Street right around the 417 overpass. Eastbound 417 has a collision between Pinecrest and Woodruff. And it looks like there's also a collision westbound between Maitland and Woodruff. And there's a collision on Greenbank between Iris Street and the 417. Another collision southbound Colonel By Drive just before Hogsback. And finally, one more collision northbound Island Park Drive between Amanda Avenue and Sunnymead Avenue. 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
0: Welcome back to Ottawa Now. We've been asking you on the show today, what is your ballot box issue? Is it transit, a functioning LRT system, and a reliable bus network? Is it infrastructure and maintaining our sidewalks, our roads, and sewers? A lot of you have said that it's tax increases. You're worried about paying more on your property taxes. But you also want to make sure that we're able to pay for this massive repair bill when it comes to infrastructure. I'll read one more message here because I didn't get to it earlier. Lynn in Stittsville said, "Hi, Christy. Yet another review of city expenditures? To me, there are obvious cuts. The nightmare position, for example. A joke. How about all the money on Lansdowne 2.0? Did the city ever make any real money on phase one?" No, the answer is no, they didn't. "There is a relatively small portion of the city's total population that goes to Lansdowne. I live in Stittsville. The last time I spent time at Lansdowne, I was a kid when the Central Exhibition came every August. I'm not voting for anybody who talks open-endedly about tax increases, but yes, we definitely need to spend money on infrastructure. It is what impacts us on a daily basis." Lynn says in closing, "Here's what I'd do. Cut the fluff and concentrate on spending money on the basics." Great to hear from so many of you. Have a great night, everyone. Enjoy your weekend, and we'll chat again on Monday.
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0: 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Last on the list today, the IWBF Wheelchair Basketball World Championships. 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I'm your iHeartRadio Weekender, Tanaya Taylor. 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

0: Tonight, the deadly crash in South Glengarry Township claiming three lives at once.
1: There was a three-wheel collision. A number of emergency responders attended the scene in an effort to, you know, potentially provide life-saving efforts and investigate the collision.
0: A community left to grieve after the occupants of two vehicles were pronounced dead at the scene. A man running to be the mayor of Ottawa now facing criminal charges.
2: Let's gone a little bit beyond the casual comments expressing disdain for a politician. This is serious stuff.
0: Jeffrey Nicholas Griplas accused of making death threats against the incumbent and Ontario's premier. Plus, public relations now off track for Via Rail after cuts to the schedule.
3: You're removing convenience, you're removing frequency, and it's making the rail service less attractive.
0: Backlash spreading for a service some riders say is starting to cost more while they get less. Good evening, Patricia is off tonight. We begin with a disturbing development in the municipal election campaign. A mayoral candidate is now facing criminal charges after allegedly making threats against incumbent Mark Sutcliffe and Ontario Premier Doug Ford. CTV's Natalie Van Roy joins us in studio with the details. Natalie.
4: Stefan, court documents show Jeffrey Nicholas Griplas is facing charges of criminal harassment and uttering threats in connection with posts he made on social media.
5: A candidate running for the city's top job now in police custody.
2: Things like this are very disturbing.
5: Jeffrey Nicholas Griplas arrested in Ottawa Tuesday after allegedly making threats against incumbent mayoral candidate Mark Sutcliffe and Ontario Premier Doug Ford. He was transported to Kingston, where the alleged offenses took place. Multiple social media posts published between September 6th and 12th on Griplas' Facebook page include photos of flyers on fire with the words "Kill the Cliff" and "Mayor Must Die." A video posted on September 12th shows a room with bed sheets and walls covered in a red substance with the words "Must Kill Ford." According to Kingston police, when Griplas was arrested, he had a firearm and was then also charged with firearms offenses.
2: Subsequently, he was arrested with a gun, allegedly. So, you know, that's gone a little bit beyond the casual comments expressing disdain for a politician. This is serious stuff.
6: If working closely with the community as a coach...
5: This isn't the first time Griplas has run in a municipal election. The 48-year-old ran to be councillor for Orleans in the 2018 election and this year registered to run for mayor on August 21st, the deadline to register. Sutcliffe's campaign and the mayor's office declined to comment on the charges. The premier's office also said it wouldn't comment while the matter is before the courts.
4: Griplas appeared in court on Thursday and is scheduled to return to court on Monday. He will remain on the ballot in the election as the deadline has passed to withdraw. Stefan.
0: Disturbing allegations. CTV's Natalie Van Roy reporting live for us tonight. Thank you, Natalie. In other news, three people are dead, including a teenager, after a multi-vehicle crash in South Glengarry last night. It happened about an hour southeast of Ottawa on County Road 17 near County Road 27 in the Williamstown area near Cornwall. CTV Tyler Fleming joining us in studio now with more on this. Tyler.
7: Yeah, Stefan, the tragic nighttime crash claimed the lives of a driver and passenger in one vehicle and a teen driver in another. Police say all three victims lived in the region.
8: Oil stains, debris, and gouges along County Road 17 mark the scene of a tragedy.
9: Yeah.
8: Mike Bougie lives just up the road, which police closed overnight and into the morning.
9: It's a shame. Really.
8: Police say on Thursday night around 9:45, a three-vehicle crash killed three people. A 61-year-old driver and 54-year-old passenger from South Glengarry and an 18-year-old driver from North Glengarry, all pronounced dead on scene. The occupants of a third vehicle were taken to hospital for assessment.
1: A number of emergency responders attended the scene in an effort to, you know, potentially provide life-saving efforts and investigate the collision.
8: A witness who did not want to appear on camera drove by shortly after the crash. She says it was foggy at the time and saw dozens of emergency responders. The road reopened around 9:30 Friday morning.
1: It's certainly a tough day. Our hearts are with the friends and family of those involved.
8: While police Police have not released any details. Bougie says drivers often speed along this stretch of road leading toward Williamstown.
9: They have to slow down. People drive too fast. And they have to be observant, eh?
7: Police continue to investigate and are asking anyone who may have witnessed the crash or has information, including dash cam video, to contact the Stormont, Dundas, and Glengarry OPP detachments. Stefan.
0: All right, sincerest condolences to all who may be grieving. Thank you for this, Tyler. A young man is facing an attempted murder charge in connection with last week's stabbing in Deep River. Police say the alleged attack was random. Tonight, we're learning more about the suspect and the heroic efforts to save the victim's life. CTV's Caitlin Wilson has more from Deep River.
10: For several days, the small town of Deep River has been at the center of an intense police investigation after a woman was stabbed and taken to hospital in life-threatening condition last week. Now, police have arrested and charged 26-year-old Hayden Fry, a local resident.
11: We were well aware of what was going on, and we just take precaution and kept our head on swivel.
10: Witnesses say the alleged attack happened here near McGilligott Drive last Wednesday afternoon. OPP were brought in to assist local police as roads were closed and residents were ordered to shelter in place for nearly 20 hours.
12: For the protection of the public was our main concern, and still is, and they should feel a little better today now that we have somebody in custody.
10: Several residents who did not want to appear on camera say the woman was out for a walk when she was attacked. Another man says his wife performed CPR. Police now confirm the victim did not know the accused.
13: I find you're just a little bit more hypervigilant nowadays.
10: Fry is charged with attempted murder. Police say he was on probation and is also charged with failing to comply. 69-year-old Sharon Drury is also charged with obstructing a police officer. Investigators say the two have a family connection but have not said how.
14: Really grateful to the amazing police work that has had to happen. Unfortunate that it had to happen, but a lot of hard work to go into that.
10: As for the victim, the mayor says she's now recovering.
14: We're grateful that she is on the road to recovery and wish her all the best in that recovery.
10: Residents say there's relief after the arrest, but also unease that something like this could happen here.
11: It's a very tight-knit community. Everybody knows one another. It's a small town. You would not expect that, for sure.
10: Fry was scheduled to appear in court on Friday. Meantime, police are asking residents to check security and doorbell video from the day of the stabbing as the investigation continues. Caitlin Wilson, CTV News, Deep River.
15: Still ahead, why researchers say AI is too dangerous and lucrative to not have people outside respective companies evaluate its safety. This latest warning delivered just this morning.
0: Here's a live look through our Centennial Glass Sky Cam. It is 16 degrees outside right now. With a first check on the forecast, let's go to Jackie at the Ottawa Baseball Stadium, where the Titans are playing game three of their playoff series tonight. Jackie.
16: Yes, Stefan, and it was so nice to see before the gates open the lineup that was out the door. Many of the fans already inside here. They are expecting between 7,500 to 8,000 fans to be in the stands, and it could set a league record. And it is quite chilly here. I'm looking around, a lot of people wearing layers. They've also brought their blankets because once the sun sets, you're going to want that. The good news is you can leave the umbrellas at home. Clear skies are scheduled for the rest of this evening into our overnight as well. There was a little bit of cloud cover that is moving through, partly cloudy skies, but for the most part, we're anticipating clear skies for our Friday evening, and this will extend into the midnight hour. We're actually going to get clearer skies overnight into our Saturday, and we're in for another sunny day to kick off our weekend. The thing is, though, these overnight temperatures, quite cool. The morning lows will be about 4 degrees, clear skies, northeasterly winds moving in. Tomorrow will be another chilly day, but sunny and double digits, 17 degrees, the anticipated daytime high. Now, right now, throughout eastern Ontario, temperatures sitting around 15, 16 degrees. We are going to get a closer look at your long-term forecast in just a bit. And, of course, more from here at the Ottawa Titans Baseball Stadium. Stefan.
0: Thank you, Jackie. In other news, a 44-year-old Ottawa resident is dead after a single vehicle crash near Kempville last night. Emergency crews were called to County Road 43 near Birds Rapids Road just before 7:45 p.m. Police say the driver of the vehicle was pronounced dead at the scene. Anyone with information or dash cam footage is asked to contact the Grenville County OPP. Here in Ottawa, several people are displaced after an overnight fire at an Overbrook apartment building. The fire broke out on the 8th floor of a building on Donald Street around 2:30 a.m. When crews arrived to the scene, there were flames and heavy smoke coming from the building. Multiple people were trapped inside. Firefighters helped evacuate them and made their way to the 8th floor unit, where they found several e-bikes burning, which intensified the fire, according to crews who were at the scene. It took about an hour to get the blaze under control. Three people were brought to hospital with minor injuries. The Elementary Teachers Federation of Ontario says it will be holding a strike vote in November. ETFO, which is Ontario's largest teachers union, will hold an online vote from November 9th to the 18th. The Ontario Elementary Catholic Teachers Association announced on Monday that it would also be holding a strike vote in November. The move comes after all collective agreements for education unions in the province expired at the end of August, meaning teachers are currently working without contracts. Via Rail is facing backlash from both residents and politicians over its planned schedule changes along the Ottawa-Toronto corridor. The move will mean fewer trains running between the two cities, sparking concern and frustration. CTV's Kimberly Johnson joins us in studio with more on this. Kimberly.
17: Stefan, Via Rail says these changes will better align with passenger demand, but mayors of towns along the Ottawa-Toronto corridor say canceling and changing routes will negatively impact their communities.
18: Jada Antonelli is taking the train to Toronto for a concert.
19: I don't take the train a lot. I took it last year in the summer to go to Montreal, but that's kind of it.
18: One reason she doesn't take it more often, the cost. And soon, there will be fewer options to travel between the two cities, with VIA changing its schedule along the Ottawa-Toronto corridor.
19: It's already really hard, like it costs a lot of money, but then having less options, I feel like it's just going to drive away a lot of people.
18: There will be several cuts and changes to routes starting October 25th. VIA says the revised schedule will better align service with passenger demand, strengthen network resilience, and support more reliable and predictable service. But there's growing pushback.
20: I'm just very disappointed and quite frustrated, to be honest.
18: The mayor of Kingston says the changes will mean 8 fewer trains will travel through the city each week, which is a move in the wrong direction.
20: Any time that you're removing a train, you're removing convenience, you're removing frequency, and it's making the rail service less attractive, which is then pushing people to find alternatives.
18: The early morning train from Ottawa to Toronto will be canceled, replaced with one that leaves later. Politicians in towns along the route writing an open letter calling for VIA to share the data it used to make that decision, writing, "A disruption of this magnitude demands complete transparency and honesty." But some travelers say the changes won't stop them from continuing to board.
21: As long as the schedules let me do what I want to do, which is get to Ottawa before noon and get to Toronto about the same time, I'm probably fine.
17: Via Rail says the revised schedule will result in an average of one less daily trip between Ottawa and Toronto. The Crown Corporation reviews its schedule twice a year and considers passenger demand by train, day of the week, and time of day. Stefan.
0: CTV's Kimberly Johnson reporting. Thank you. And we have extended coverage of the Via Rail schedule changes, including a list of all of the trains that will be impacted. There are more stories online at ctvnewsottawa.ca. Developing news from Parliament Hill tonight. Sources tell CTV News the federal government is getting set to introduce labor legislation that would allow binding arbitration before strike action can take place. It's already raising alarms in public sector unions. CTV's Judy Trin reports.
22: In rallying his caucus for Parliament's fall session, the Prime Minister boasted of a united front between government, corporations and unions.
23: Canadian workers, our unions, our builders, are turning those Canadian ambitions into reality. This is a new, powerful, confident, and united Canada.
22: That unity will be tested next week. Multiple sources tell CTV News that new labor legislation will be introduced, which will allow the federal government to force binding arbitration earlier to stave off strikes in sectors that it regulates. The group representing airlines, railways, and ports has been lobbying for this.
24: If it appears as though those parties are still deadlocked
2: and a deal seems impossible, and if there is a national public interest that is at risk, we think in those very rare circumstances, it's reasonable for the minister to entertain the prospect of sending those parties to a process of third-party binding arbitration.
22: How national interest will be defined is unclear, and that worries the country's largest union.
3: What we have here are quite a number of large corporations trying to exploit the moment, and that being the economic and trade crisis we're in, to roll back the clock on the rights of working people.
22: While announcing a program to get young people into the trades, the federal jobs minister said reducing the risk of labor disruption was important.
5: We will never interfere with a worker's right to bargain or to strike, but that we do all agree that there are circumstances where better tools are needed to both foster relationships and employer-union relationships that are struggling, and to also help resolve resolutions in a way that is leads to longer-term industrial peace.
6: The labor legislation could be tabled as soon as next week. What we don't know is if it will be a standalone act or part of an omnibus bill. Judy Trin, CTV News, Ottawa.
0: We're getting to preview a new urgent care clinic in Ottawa to help people experiencing a mental health crisis. The Royal will open the Minto Greenberg Urgent Care Clinic on Monday. It will fill a gap in the system, offering timely mental health assessment, treatment, and access to community supports.
24: This is the region's first psychiatric crisis clinic where individuals can come, walk in, and receive support when they're experiencing an urgent mental health concern. So the goal here is to provide people quick access to care in a very low barrier setting, so they can walk right in and be connected to our team and offered support through their crisis and difficult time.
0: The new clinic is meant to alleviate pressure on emergency departments. It will be open on weekdays from 8 a.m. until 4 p.m.
25: It's no longer sufficient to say this can be self-regulated. We can trust the company that it's done its best.
0: Coming up, new concerns about the danger artificial intelligence could pose to humanity as the man known as the godfather of AI calls for more safeguards. Jackie.
16: Well, thanks so much, Stefan. I've got some Titans fans here, and they have a cheer ready to go. You guys ready to say it? 3, 2, 1. Go! That's right. So the first pitch is at 7 p.m. We're waiting for the ceremonies to begin, but everyone's ready here. Here's a live look through our first of all, let's take a look at our game day forecast as well. So temperatures right now, we're sitting in the mid-teens, and we've got those northwesterly winds moving in. A reminder, first pitch, 7 p.m. Once the sun sets, it's going to be quite cool. You want your jacket. And by the time the game ends at 10 p.m., it's going to be 10 degrees, and those northeasterly winds moving in. Now, here's the live look through our Centennial Glass Skycam, showcasing old Ottawa South. Current temperature sitting in the mid-teens.
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0: It's 6:20 right now, and taking a live look at the roads this hour. Traffic volume easing. It's usually a little lighter on a Friday. All major corridors moving well at this time. Well, the chorus of concern over artificial intelligence got even louder today, with more than 100 AI experts penning a letter calling for urgent oversight. A leading Canadian researcher known as the godfather of AI is among those demanding companies take action. CTV's John Venavalli Rao has more.
8: We don't want an AI race!
9: We don't want a robot war!
10: In San Francisco, protesters marched near the offices of the world's leading AI companies, Anthropic and OpenAI, expressing fears of human extinction.
11: We're talking about agentic AI that we have no control over, that can genuinely harm people when it has its own ideas in mind.
12: We don't want to die! Who's AI?
10: It follows other recent protests as the debate over AI intensifies. The latest notable incident, a report cyber researchers in a test used Anthropic's AI to break into rival OpenAI and access an employee's ChatGPT account. The rapid advancement of AI capabilities now prompting more than 100 AI safety experts, including Toronto-based Jeffrey Hinton, to sign a public letter calling for third-party evaluators to be embedded in all frontier AI companies to assess AI risks with guarantees of independence, access equivalent to senior employees, and to be shielded from retaliation. OpenAI and Anthropic have already said they will let in outsiders.
25: I think it's sending a really powerful message about the importance of verification. It's no longer sufficient to say this can be self-regulated. We can trust the company that it's done its best.
10: That is, Anthropic now says its chatbot Claude is taking on an ever bigger role in building the next version of itself. The company says Claude now leads more than a quarter of its AI research and development, up from none in February. Some worry AI will keep improving itself, making human control of it ever more difficult. Canadian AI pioneer Yoshua Bengio says he changed his entire research agenda 3 years ago over safety concern.
13: I think it's urgent for the world to wake up, to understand what is going on, and to force our governments to act.
10: And with new investments from Canada and Germany announced this week, Bengio is trying to create a new type of AI model that would prioritize safety. John Venavalli Rao, CTV News, Toronto.
0: Well, it is a sunny start to the weekend here in the capital. Blue skies for this soccer game in Canada earlier today. And certainly good weather for golf as well, if you're thinking about hitting up the greens before the sun goes down. It's also the perfect night for a baseball game. Let's go back to Jackie at the Ottawa Baseball Stadium for a full look at the forecast.
16: Well, that's right, Stefan. It's a gorgeous night for baseball. I thought we were going to also mention, I'm like, yeah, city folk too. There's so much going on in the city just tonight, but also this weekend. And the good news is we are in for a stretch of some sunny days, albeit cool, though. Taking a look now at the temperatures, it's about 16 degrees. Didn't quite hit the daytime high of 19. That's okay. We got a lot of sunshine moving through. 7:07, the anticipated sunset. So if you are out and about, you definitely want to pack on the layers. It's going to be a chilly night. Look at these lows for our overnight. Ottawa, 4 degrees. Clear skies, though. Brockville, 4 as well. Kingston, around 7. We've got 2 degrees in Pembroke, Kitigan, Zibi, as well as in Petawawa. going down to the freezing mark in Mont-Tremblant. So cool temperatures indeed. We are welcoming the return of fall here to Eastern Ontario. Now, as for tomorrow's daytime highs, the good news is we're still in double digits, 16, 17 degrees. Again, lots of sunshine in store for our Saturday. And this will carry on into our Sunday. A closer look now. As we can see, for our conditions, not much in terms of cloud cover around the Kingston area for Saturday in the morning. A little bit of cloud cover moving through, but by the time we get to Saturday afternoon, lots of sunshine is in store. A closer look at the rest of the country now, temperature-wise and condition-wise. It's a cool 13 degrees in Fredericton and Charlottetown, 12 degrees in St. John's, sunny and 15 in Halifax. As we make our way back here to Ontario, we've got temperatures around 14 degrees in Sudbury, 21 in Windsor. It's about 20 degrees in Toronto. Meanwhile, the warm-up starting to begin for our friends in the prairies, about 21, 22 degrees, and not just Saskatchewan, but in Alberta as well. Vancouver is at a cool 19 degrees and sunshine. 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Join them at the 55 Plus Show at the Cohare Center, September 25th and 26th. Now, for the 7-day 17, Saturday, the daytime high, there is a slight chance that we could see some showers rolling through for parts of Eastern Ontario on Sunday. But for here in Ottawa, we're not seeing much in terms of rain. 19 degrees. We've got a mix of sun and cloud for our Monday. 16 the daytime high, 17 and sunshine for our Tuesday. So we have a stretch of some sunny weather moving through, but those overnight lows getting down to our single digits. So I would say that it's pretty much playoff baseball weather. That's what we get here for the Ottawa Titans Baseball Stadium. The first pitch is at 7 p.m. A lot of people moving through. And again, what I'm fascinated to see behind me, you can already see the seats filling up, Stefan. We're anticipating between 75 to 8,000 people moving in here. So it's going to be quite the crowd cheering on the team.
0: Amazing. Go Titans, go. You're going to hear that more from me tonight, Jackie. And also sweater weather, of course. Thank you.
2: The support that my family gave me. Very appreciative. And this is for my wife.
0: Coming up, a unique way to mark Military Families Appreciation Day. Members of the Canadian Armed Forces rappel down the side of an Ottawa hotel. And be sure to watch CTV National News with Omar Sachedina tonight at 11. It's also on Crave. We have a new pop quiz online tonight. 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

0: In tonight's big picture, after 14 years on Mars, NASA's Curiosity rover has sent home a postcard. This image was assembled from two panoramas of the Martian landscape and colorized. The robot is near Mount Sharp, a 5-kilometer tall mountain on the planet. The rim of the crater is visible on the horizon. NASA says the rover started its journey up the mountain in 2014. Curiosity's mission is to figure out if Mars ever had the capacity to support life. Pretty cool. Now, some other stories you need to know right now. Another person has tested positive for West Nile virus here in Ottawa. It's a third confirmed case this summer. Ottawa Public Health reported two other cases last week. West Nile virus is spread by mosquitoes, mainly ones that thrive in urban settings around homes and in neighborhood parks. A total of 24 mosquito pools have tested positive for the virus so far this summer. LRT Line 4 is back up and running tonight after a lengthy closure earlier today. Service stopped around 7:50 this morning due to a technical issue with the train. The train in question had to be towed back to the rail yard and replacement buses were brought in. Service resumed on Line 4 around 4 o'clock this afternoon.
1: The support that my family gave me, very appreciative. And this is for my wife.
0: A special event happening today at the Brook Street Hotel in honor of Military Families Appreciation Day. Members of the Canadian Armed Forces, military families, veterans, and other community and business leaders rappelled 18 stories down the side of the hotel. The event recognizes the strength of families that make military service possible. Now let's go back to Jackie at the Ottawa Baseball Stadium, where the Titans could sweep their playoff series tonight. Go Titans, go. Jackie.
2: Go Titans, go. That's right, Stefan. We were out here for batting practice earlier, and the team was looking very relaxed. Some of them were throwing around a football. They were also kicking around a soccer ball, but of course, they were getting in some batting as well. So the Titans, they have two wins over the New York Boulders, and they are one win away from advancing to the championship series. We earlier talked to the head coach and a few of the players who say they're very excited to be playing in front of a home crowd here tonight. Here's what they have to say.
3: It's been great. Like we got into the playoffs and we weren't actually playing that great at the time. We got that win and kind of let our team breathe a little bit, and team's having a blast, and that's the best way to play.
4: This crowd has been super supportive of us this whole year. They've been showing out. Rain games, they still come out. And so to win in front of them is incredible.
5: We're playing with confidence as a group right now, and it's just fun every time you can come to the ballpark and know that, you know, the pitchers are going to give us a chance to win, and if we just do our thing, we're going to be in a good spot. So a lot of confidence and really good vibes.
2: Now, this stadium holds 10,000 people. Tonight, they are expecting between 7,500 to 8,000. And should they meet this, they will surpass the league record, which is currently at 5,300. So we've been showing the Titans the support all season. The Titans love to see this, and they're going to continue seeing this as well. And should they lose tonight, and hopefully they don't, they still have a chance tomorrow. Game 4, they will host here tomorrow, and then on Sunday, if they need it, for Game 5. Stefan.
0: All right. Thank you for this, Jackie.
6: This is our territory. It's our Arctic waters, so having our ships here patrolling, making sure other people aren't coming through here that aren't supposed to without our permission, is critical.
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7: 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That's later on CTV National News and Watch on Crave. I got a woman
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15: No way. 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

0: As Arctic security and sovereignty gain further importance, the Royal Canadian Navy is scaling up its deployment in the north. One major example, its new warship, the HMCS Robert Hampton Gray, is on a historic journey through the Arctic. CTV News Ottawa Bureau Chief Graham Richardson went aboard and has this exclusive look inside the vessel.
1: Over the last few decades, this has been fairly rare, a brand new Navy patrol ship in service through the high Arctic.
2: But the purpose of these ships is to conduct sovereignty patrols in our Arctic waters, make sure we know who and what is going on up here, and if need be, to respond to any situation that may come up. And these ships are well designed to do that in this environment.
1: Part of that mission, simulation exercises like this one. A tactical team from the RCMP practicing a scenario of boarding a ship in these choppy waters.
3: Please, you're under arrest!
1: Making arrests in the Arctic.
4: Under arrest?
1: The Coast Guard, Navy, and RCMP say this kind of exercise in these conditions helps them train for the real thing.
3: The Robert Hampton Gray is basically a branded ship. It's on its beat voyage through the Northwest Passage. It's only the third warship in Canadian history to do that. It started in Halifax, went to Greenland, then through the passage, it will finish the Esquimalt, BC, with home port. Experts say we're going to see a lot more of this in the future.
2: This is our territory. It's our Arctic waters. So having our ships here patrolling, making sure other people aren't coming through here that aren't supposed to without our permission is critical. And you can't control an area unless you're there to control it.
1: This is the mechanical part of the new ship.
5: So the system can be set automatic. So right now we're only running on one diesel generator, but that's enough power, has enough power to operate our shaft, make sure we can go up to 10 knots.
1: The ship is carrying nearly 90 sailors. They're heading west to their new home in BC, another piece of Canada's new focus on security and sovereignty across the Arctic. Graham Richardson, CTV News, near Cambridge Bay, Nunavut.
0: At the start of the week, the Prime Minister announced he will open up Canada's largest airports to private investment, and it looks like planning is already underway. BNN Bloomberg's Mirella Fernandez has those details.
6: The federal government has hired Morgan Stanley and CIBC to advise them on bringing private investment to large Canadian airports. Bloomberg reporting the financial institutions will oversee plans for investment in the country's four busiest airports, Toronto, Montreal, Vancouver, and Calgary. The investment expected to raise tens of billions of dollars, allowing Ottawa to reinvest in national projects and regional airports. Private investors would support operations while the federal government maintains ownership of the buildings and land. Here are the closing numbers for the day. The Canadian dollar is down a fraction to 71.47 U.S. West Texas Intermediate is down to $100.30 U.S. a barrel. Western Canadian Select is down to 71.92. And the TSX lost 67 points today. Those are your business headlines. I'm Marilla Fernandez.
7: Two problems at the same time, how to hold platforms accountable, how to make sure that misinformation from abroad is being accountable for.
0: A concerning scam in Quebec. Criminals are using artificial intelligence to create deep fakes of, get this, doctors. That story just ahead.
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2: 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The musical fundraiser takes over the Gladstone Theatre tomorrow night with live blues from Jake DeMarsh, Jesse Green, and Trombone Charlotte, all in support of youth suicide prevention through the Royal. Last on my list today is the IWBF Wheelchair Basketball World Championships. The competition wraps up tomorrow at TD Place with the men's and women's bronze and gold medal games, followed by the closing ceremonies. Very exciting way to wrap up a huge week of international competition. As usual, lots more happening this weekend around the Capitol. 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I'm your iHeartRadio Weekender, Tanea Taylor. 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
1: A Quebec doctor is calling attention to the problem of AI-generated deepfakes. He says fraudsters are using his image to sell questionable cures that could cause real harm. CTV's Denise Roberts has more.
3: Dr. Francois Marquis is well known in Quebec for dispensing medical advice. But in this video, the chief of intensive care at Maisonneuve-Rosemont Hospital is selling supplements.
4: The funny thing is that I'm not on any social media, so it's all people calling me and telling me there's some deep fakes, running around.
3: But it's no laughing matter. In some of the online ads he's seen, he's peddling cures for cancer and anti-pharmaceutical propaganda. And people are losing their money.
4: This poor man who actually ended up, barging in the ICU, and he wanted his money back because he never received the drugs. I was kind of happy that he never received anything.
3: But what he's even more concerned about is the loss of trust.
4: When you're telling, stop your drugs, stop your treatments, I have something better. This is much more dangerous.
3: While he's alerted the Quebec College of Physicians and the Montreal Police, he says there's little he or anyone can do to make these videos stop. That's because AI safeguards have yet to catch up with the technology, according to Concordia professor Fenwick McKelvey.
5: You see the synthesis of its content for platforms that they're seemingly unwilling or unable to take down, and that it's internationalized. So it really creates this very difficult two problems at the same time, how to hold platforms accountable, how to make sure that misinformation from abroad is being accountable for.
3: That leaves it up to the user to determine what's real or fake.
5: So being mindful of what you're seeing online, whether it's an advertisement or not, trying to understand what contextual information might be around the video, and then always being skeptical of things that are trying to sell you stuff on the internet.
3: In Dr. Marquis' case, there are some clues, including the fact his voice is altered to sound Parisian. But the biggest clue, it's fake.
4: It is illegal for a physician in Quebec and Canada to directly sell something. If you see anyone pretending to be a doctor, physician, trying to sell you anything, well, it's a scam.
3: One that can do real harm. Denise Roberts, CTV News.
1: Coming up, Team Canada gets set for the gold medal game at the Wheelchair Basketball World Championships. Jackie.
6: Well, thanks so much, Stefan. Player intros are happening right now. So that means that very shortly, the first pitch will be underway, and that is scheduled for about 7 o'clock this evening. Temperatures have cooled down quite a bit with the sun going down. A lot of people wearing the layers. It's going to be temperatures around the mid-teens for the next 3 days, 17 for Saturday and sunny. Chance of showers for Sunday, daytime high 19 degrees, and by Monday, cool 16 degrees with a mix of sun and cloud. Here's a live look through our Centennial Glass Skycam. Temperatures sitting around 15 to 16 degrees, and a wonderful shot of Parliament Hill on this Friday evening.
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13: Coming up tonight after this newscast, E-Talk is on at 7 and the CTV movie The Flash is on at 7:30. Here's a recap of the top stories we're following right now.
14: You know, that's gone a little bit beyond the casual comments expressing disdain for a politician. This is serious stuff.
13: An Ottawa mayoral candidate facing charges for allegedly making threats against incumbent Mark Sutcliffe and Ontario Premier Doug Ford.
15: When reports came in that there was a three-vehicle collision, a number of emergency responders attended the scene.
13: Three people, including a teen driver, are dead after a three-vehicle crash in South Glengarry Township last night.
16: But any time that you're removing a train, you're removing convenience, you're removing frequency, and it's making the rail service less attractive.
13: Residents and politicians voice concerns about Via Rail's schedule changes, which will see fewer trains running along the Ottawa-Toronto corridor. And we have breaking news out of Osgoode this hour. Emergency crews are at the scene of a fatal collision. The crash involved a motorcycle and vehicle. It happened around 5:45 p.m. at the intersection of Cabin Road and Blanchfield Road. Paramedics say the motorcycle rider, a man in his 40s, has died. The car was flipped on its roof, and a woman in her 60s had to be extricated. She was brought to hospital with serious injuries. Now for a final check on the weather, let's go back to Jackie, who's at the Ottawa Stadium tonight. Jackie.
17: Well, thanks so much, Stefan. Things are starting to cool down as the sun sets, so I'm glad people have their blankets out, the extra layers. It's going to be a different story tomorrow as well. Wake-up weather, 5 degrees to start things off, so it is going to be quite cool. Mainly sunny skies, though. That's the good news. Tomorrow's daytime high, well, we're expecting about 17 degrees. Yes, there's a chance of showers for our Sunday, but the daytime high will be 19 degrees. From Monday into the rest of the week, though, temperatures will be averaging about the mid-teens to about 19 degrees. And again, that is it from us here at the Ottawa Titans game. We're wishing the team the best of luck. And here we go. First pitch already underway, but I think it'll be a more entertaining game once 7 o'clock rolls around. We'll take it back to you guys in the studio.
13: Thanks, Jackie. And the seats certainly are filling up. Hopefully they break that record for that team. Time now to check in to see what our news team will be working on tonight. And Kimberly Fowler is here. Mm-hmm. You'll be at the late desk.
18: Yeah, we're heading back to the Ottawa Stadium to check out, hopefully, a sweep by the Ottawa Titans over in New York. And we'll

0: head to another field of dreams, if you will. Major League Baseball plans to expand the league in the next few years, and we'll have more about a group that calls themselves the Peanut Project, who want to bring professional baseball back to Montreal and give the Expos a second life. And you can, of course, get the news anytime, anywhere at ctvnewsottawa.ca. 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
1: Well, that would certainly be interesting. Looking forward to see how that develops. Thank you, Kimberly. And finally for us tonight, Team Canada is getting ready for tomorrow's big gold medal game at the IWBF Wheelchair Basketball World Championships. The women's team is getting ready to fight for gold. The event features 28 teams from across the world, 16 of them women teams.
2: We've been training real hard all summer long. Our new coach and stuff like that, just teaching us the fundamentals again and communicating. It's all about us. It's what we come and what we bring to the court.
3: Know what you can do, know how you're going to play and play as a group, and hopefully we come out on top.
1: Hopefully you do. The team practicing this afternoon, ready to bring their all for the big game set for 2:30 p.m.
0: Yeah, I can't wait to watch that. I had a chance to watch the quarterfinals when they played Japan.
1: Excellent.
0: They won 88-86. So it got a little close towards the end, even though the score said it was not that close. But, man, is it entertaining to watch these athletes play. It's so exciting. And the crowd was fantastic.
1: And I love watching them make their way around our city as well. Going for gold. Hopefully they win, as you said. And folks, if you're at home watching, support Team Canada.
0: Absolutely.
1: Try and get to the games if you can. These are wonderful athletes here in our city.
0: I went to get some lunch at the Rideau Centre. I saw a couple of the girls that I interviewed yesterday from the Team GB, Great Britain. They remembered me. I remembered them.
1: Oh, nice.
0: And so I said, you want to come watch the show? You've got some time. You want to come over and you can take a look and talk to Stefan and everything.
1: But watch it live.
0: They're too busy. And so we have to
1: Too busy for you.
0: Exactly. Oh my
1: God. That's great. All the best to everyone who's in town for this tournament. CTV News continues online anytime with our digital team keeping up to date at ctvnewsottawa.ca. Certainly keep checking back for news on that fatal in Osgoode. That's, again, a breaking news story that we are following right now. Everyone stay safe on the roads. Have a wonderful weekend and enjoy everything happening here in the nation's capital.

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4: Good evening. I'm Andrew Schofield. Cold temperatures overnight in the single digits. Right now it is 16 degrees and partly cloudy in the capital. Your full forecast is coming up, but first your top stories. A candidate for mayor in the Ottawa municipal election is facing charges for allegedly making threats against Ottawa Mayor Mark Sutcliffe and Ontario Premier Doug Ford. Jeffrey Nicholas Griplis was charged in Kingston on Tuesday with two counts of criminal harassment and two counts of uttering threats. Court documents show the charges are in connection to alleged threats made in social media posts between September 6th and September 13th. The alleged incidents took place in Kingston. Griplis is scheduled to return to court on Monday. Three people are dead following a three-vehicle crash in South Glengarry Township. CTV's Tyler Fleming has more.
5: Oil stains, debris, and gouges along County Road 17 mark the scene of a tragedy.
6: Yeah.
5: Mike Bougie lives just up the road, which police closed overnight and into the morning.
6: It's a shame, really.
5: Police say on Thursday night around 9:45, a three-vehicle crash killed three people. A 61-year-old driver and 54-year-old passenger from South Glengarry and an 18-year-old driver from North Glengarry, all pronounced dead on scene. The occupants of a third vehicle were taken to hospital for assessment.
4: Anyone with information about the crash are asked to contact the South Stormont, Dundas, and Glengarry Detachment of the Ontario Provincial Police. Ontario Provincial Police say two people have been charged in connection to a stabbing in Deep River, Ontario, that left one person with life-threatening injuries last week. CTV's Caitlin Wilson reports.
7: For several days, the small town of Deep River has been at the center of an intense police investigation after a woman was stabbed and taken to hospital in life-threatening condition last week. Now, police have arrested and charged 26-year-old Hayden Fry, a local resident.
8: We were well aware of what was going on, and we just take precaution and kept our head on swivel.
7: Witnesses say the alleged attack happened near McGilligott Drive last Wednesday afternoon. OPP were brought in to assist local police as roads were closed and residents were ordered to shelter in place for nearly 20 hours.
9: Several residents who did not want to appear on camera say the woman was out for a walk when she was attacked. Another man says his wife performed CPR. Police now confirm the victim did not know the accused.
7: Caitlin Wilson, CTV News.
4: Prime Minister Mark Carney will attend the upcoming United Nations General Assembly in New York next week as geopolitical instability, war, and U.S. efforts to dismantle the multilateral global order loom over the event. John Kennedy reports from the Canadian Press.
10: Carney won't give a speech in front of the 81st session of the United Nations General Assembly while in New York City from Monday to Wednesday. Foreign Affairs Minister Anita Anand is sent to deliver a speech later during the General Assembly. Senior government officials say Carney will participate in a roundtable discussion on strengthening multilateral contributions as the UN continues to tackle massive reformation efforts. Carney will also co-host with France and the United Kingdom an event on the two-state solution, 1 year after the three countries recognized the independent Palestinian state at the General Assembly. John Kennedy, the Canadian Press.
4: And this is just breaking tonight. The United States, Denmark, and Greenland have entered into an agreement that will see the U.S. develop a significant military presence on the island while prohibiting U.S. adversaries from building their own bases there. U.S. President Donald Trump announced that today. In a Truth Social post from the president, he wrote, "No U.S. enemies will be able to make sensitive investments on the island, which is a Danish territory, without approval first from the United States." President Trump also adding the agreement has no expiration date. Earlier today, Reuters had exclusively reported that the U.S. and Greenland were closing in on a deal for the island, which would result in increased U.S. military presence. The agreement does, however, stop well short of Trump's long-held dream of acquiring the island for the United States. It's a new way to join the conversation. Have your say with the CFRA talkback button on the iHeartRadio app. From the CTV Weather Center, it's going to be a cold one tonight, down to just 4 degrees. Tomorrow will feel more like fall, sunshine and a high of 17. And to round out the weekend, Sunday, partly cloudy with a chance of some showers and a high of 19. Right now in the capital, it's 16 and partly cloudy. That's the latest from the CTV Newsroom. I'm Andrew Schofield. 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

0: from the nation's capital all across Canada here for you, Shane Hewitt and The Night Shift. I'm Shane Hewitt in Ottawa, Merrickville, Ontario, actually the jewel of the Rideau Canal. Just south of the city, Ryan O'Donnell is in Calgary and Noah Skanga, downtown Trana. Welcome to the show, Friday, September 18th. Happy Friday. We made it. We made it to the weekend this weekend. And a beautiful week it was this week, that's for sure. Everywhere I traveled a fair bit. It was absolutely fantastic weather. Toronto was amazing. Markham was amazing. Barrie, Orillia, and then the Horseshoe Valley Show. Now back to Merrickville, and just so nice to drive. Such a good reminder to drive around your neighborhood. Now, if you're not familiar with this pocket of Eastern Ontario versus Southern Ontario versus on your way to Northern Ontario, it's about 5 hours of driving. So to give you some context about how where I was to where I am, that's a bit of a trip. I could stop at the Kawartha Lakes today. Oh my God, that's nice. My first trip. So yeah, just a little reminder, you know, go on a little trip. Although the price of gas probably prohibitive on that one. Here where I am, and I'm curious where you are, 7-10-10 to text it in. Price of gasoline, about $1.70 a liter. Price of diesel fuel, $2.70 a liter right now. That's wild. It's cause for concern. Like, people at right now have gone from, yeah, that sucks, to full on, whoa. First question everybody asked everywhere we went. How much you pay for fuel? How much did you pay for fuel?
1: How much did you pay for fuel?
0: At every location. That's what everybody talked about. Very first thing. So I'm curious what the price of gas is where you are. 71010 is the text line. Send it in no matter which city you're in. That comes to us at this time of day, just so you know. So feel free to do that. Now, Noah Skanga pays attention to these things because he drives. We're going to ignore Ryan right now.
2: Actually, before what? You ignore, what? I saw on Reddit today a gas price at the McLeod and 75th Ave Petro-Canada with a pretty shocking number. What a gas price, $1.64.7.
0: That's shocking. Come on.
2: In Calgary.
0: Get out of here. Noah, what's yours?
3: So the last time I got gas, it was at 178. That was earlier in the week. I saw it at 185 at some places. But other places it was 180. So it seems to be jumping around depending on which intersection you go by.
0: Yeah.
3: Because some of them, like going northbound, it's one price. Going southbound, it's the other price. So it's kind of...
0: Oh, really?
3: Yeah. So it's kind of...
0: That must be people going to work and coming home from work kind of thing?
3: Yeah.
0: What a scam. I mean, capitalists, sure. Good for you. But still, what a scam. Truly. Okay, well, I can't believe that rush hour type thing to do that. Okay, Ryan O'Donnell, sorry. You just don't drive, so I did assume.
2: It's fair. I understand.
0: Later on the show tonight, we're going to talk about should we lease a car or buy a car? Cost of cars, ridiculous. And there are some data and stats. And I'm not going to give you a bunch of numbers. That's kind of dumb. But so many people refuse to buy a new car that used cars in value are going up. And the amount of money spent on repairing and maintaining used cars is higher than ever because people are going back in time before all the technology, and that's where people are buying cars, and they're desperately trying to get them fixed. Oh, Mike's here. Hey, Mike. Mike Catherwood at Toronto's there. It's popped in the window. Ask Mike. Mike drives. No, ask Mike.
3: Doesn't drive, but I can add on to this, though. I've actually had my dealer call me and say, hey, do you want to sell me your car?
0: Yeah.
3: Because it's an older model, like 2016, 2017 vehicle.
0: Yeah, and they want them.
3: Yep.
0: Desperate for them. It's crazy. Anyway, people are spending more money on these older cars, and they want to maintain the cars and take care of the cars. So if you're looking at new cars, have you looked at the price of a new car?
3: Yeah, it's a little unhealthily high.
0: Yeah, like I want to know if you're driving one of these cars, like are you selling drugs on the side? How does this work? How much debt are people going into? How much is your car payment? It seems to me $600 a month gets you about $26,000. Around $1,000 of car value on a four-year finance is about $20 a month, roughly. So that $26,000 car, I don't think most people, and then any cars over 10 years old, you cannot get a good financing deal on, because most finance people don't do that because the leverage against the car is too high. So you have to get specialty financing, all those older things that's just typically higher interest rates. So you're paying even more. So what I don't understand is that if you're driving, even like, go find a $50,000 car that's a decent mid-grade car, brand new. That means $1,200 if you're financing for 4 years. If you're financing for 8 years, 9 years, 10 years, all of those payments to a car that's not worth a whole lot when you're done, it's wild to me. And like, are you paying $1,200 for a car or two? $1,500 for a car or two? Is that what people are paying? I have no idea. My car is 15 years old. We're going to talk about that. Leasing or buying cars later on. Barry Choi is going to be here. It breaks it down. Just breaks down the numbers. And he has a bit of a secret on how dealerships scam us into, not dealerships, car salespeople, I should say, scam us into getting something that maybe we can't afford. And they have a little trick, and it's a question they ask you when you walk in. And we answer it. And then they show us, you can get this for that, or you can get this for that. Take a wild guess what we pick. It's crazy. Now, renting cars, you still have to pay for gas though, Ryan, if you're renting a car.
2: Well, I know that, of course, but I'm just saying is this is something I saw recently. One of my very good friends who I've known to be a driver that like drove everywhere recently got a new place, so it's awesome, that happens to be a 4-minute walk from their place of work. And what she told me last time I saw her is that she just doesn't drive anymore. She still has her car, and she actually, like, it felt nice to take her car out for a drive. But it kind of got me thinking, I'm like, well, what if you could just say, all right, I'm going to, like, rent a car for a month because I know I'm going to use it this month. But what if I just ignored it for the rest of the time? I feel like that's, like, is that an option? Are people do that?
0: You can rent a car for a month. Yeah, you can. I had a friend of mine, his insurance costs were so high because he was stupid and did stupid driver things. Mm-hmm. That he would just rent a car for the month. And his rental fee for the month was more than my car payment, but it was less than my combined insurance and car payment, because he would buy the car insurance from the car company. And then he'd pay for it on his credit card, which gave him more insurance on the car. And as far as I know, that was legal. And so what he would do is at the end of his month, he'd take it back, get a different car. It's like, I got a new car every month.
2: It's kind of like my grandpa when he was working, ironically, for a car dealership, and he got a new car to drive pretty much every month.
0: Yeah.
2: Yeah.
0: Yeah, I think it's different.
2: It's different.
0: Because he got his for free.
2: He did. And he got a Porsche one time, too.
0: Really?
2: I never saw the Porsche. I just saw pictures of the Porsche.
0: Mm. It's curious. The cost of living generally, and we've been talking about taxes all week here on the show as being our number one cost of living. To me, it feels like just guessing. It feels like the stress has hit to a level where people now are kicking into panic mode. Oh, like, I think people are changing their plans now. I think that's where, like, people are like, yeah, no, we're not doing that now. And I want to know if you're going through this too, because we're going to talk about it later on. Plus, we have our Good Friday, Good Happy Friday things. That means Dr. Lori Batito is going to be here. And today we're talking about dating app fatigue. Now, if you're in a relationship, your friends who are dating, how do you support them and how do you find your way through that? If you've been thinking about getting out of your relationship, you probably should hear what dating sounds like before you get into that pool. Steve Stebbing's going to be here. We're going to talk movies. We got the good, the bad, the mohit, and the AI conversation, the weird stuff that's happening there. Plus, Andrew Cadell and the biggest stories of the week with a Happy Friday Roundup next.
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0: Happy Friday, Friday Roundup Conversation. Andrew Cadell is in Ottawa joining us now. Andrew, we were talking about the cost of gas, the cost of cars leading into this. Lease or purchase cars. Have you looked at the price of a new car lately?
1: I haven't, but I did buy a car last year, I guess. Yeah. 2 years ago. 2 years ago.
0: Expensive. Were you surprised by the price?
1: Well, that's why I buy used cars. I buy a car that is relatively new, but used.
0: Okay. Price of gas. How you doing on that? $2.70 for diesel right now.
1: Yeah, but in Quebec, it was $1.99 when I was in Kamouraska the other day.
0: For gas.
1: For gas.
0: Yeah.
1: A liter.
0: That's
1: in
0: higher
1: Ontario,
0: than
1: Ontario, it's $1.75.
0: Yeah.
1: That's
0: $1.78
1: full,
0: today.
1: Well, in Ottawa, it was $1.75.
0: Yeah, okay.
1: So 25 cents difference.
0: Crazy.
1: So you fill up let's say I put in 50 liters, that's going to save me a bundle, you know?
0: Save you a bundle is right.
1: Yeah, on the long term. And I did travel, I did about 1,500 K in the last week because I drove all around various parts of Quebec and then to Kamouraska and then back to Ottawa.
0: Yeah.
1: Yeah.
0: It's wild, eh?
1: Yeah.
0: Price of things right now, 7-10-10. How much is the price of gas? And this price of new cars, absolutely shocking. Conversation of the day, conversation of the week. EU. Lots of speculation, Andrew, about that Canada was asking for this, but there's been a lot of reporting out of the States on this, which is weird, that Canada was like, hey, why don't you give us like a special status thing? The EU itself, the parliament, was not pleased about this. If you watched it after Canada got it, there was an awful lot of discontent generally, which I understand to be pretty typical. And then Canada got this. Now, what is the EU ambitions and what does it look like for trade? You've been doing your homework, Andrew Cadell.
1: I've been trying to do my homework. Well, first of all, I would say, you know, the Wall Street Journal has a direct pipeline to the Prime Minister's office, probably because of his prior experiences, his prior jobs. And and the New York Times are legitimate media. But first of all, let's get a few things out of the way. First of all, we do already have a free trade agreement called the Comprehensive Economic and Trade Agreement with the European Union, which was signed in 2017. It was actually the brainchild of a guy named Roy McLaren, who was our trade minister way back in the Paul Martin and Jean Chrétien days. And it was something that he wanted to do. And finally, people at Foreign Affairs and Trade started looking at it and saying, well, maybe it's a possibility. There was some political drive behind it, and they pursued it. Now it seems like it's a godsend because it provides us with access to 500 million consumers, and the EU seems to be interested in having some kind of a relationship. Now, Canada cannot be a member because according to Article 49 of the EU Treaty, only European countries can be members of the EU. And there are 27 states. There is something called the Schengen Agreement, which is with countries that were part of EFTA, the European Free Trade Association, which I was quite familiar with because I lived in Switzerland, and the countries were Norway, Switzerland, Iceland, and Liechtenstein. And in the Schengen area, there's no borders. You can go as an individual and travel throughout that area, throughout Europe, if you're a Schengen member. You can also work there, and you can stay there for 90 to 180 days at a time. So that's an agreement that is made with non-EU members. And we could have something equivalent to that, I think, where we would have access to the Erasmus plan, which is 27 EU and 7 non-member states that encourage sharing of education. So you could, Canadian students could go to Europe and vice versa. So we could be part of that. Mm-hmm. We also, you know, remember when Justin Trudeau said there was no business plan for
0: no
1: business case to ship LNG to Germany. Well, now they're all over it. Mm-hmm. So I guess there is a business case. So the idea that Carney has listed is they want to collaborate on AI, critical minerals, defense capacity. Well, because we have too much of a reliance on the United States, energy security. And space. Well, we already do collaborate in space because we're part of the group that works on the space station, and we have the the European Space Agency and the Canadian Space Agency work closely together and have for years and years. So all those things, all that said, the possibility exists of us having something equivalent to the Schengen arrangement where people could travel, have access, possibly work for a certain period of time. And that would depend, of course, on bilateral agreements. Mm-hmm. But we would not be part of Europe, and we would not be a member because that's physically not possible.
0: Right. So, so we're friends, really. It's just nothing but. So what I read in the American reporting was like, this is just political theater, and that's all it is.
1: I don't think so, because let's face it, our economy is about 60% services. It's not just manufacturing. In fact, it may even be more than that. Mm-hmm. And we have big banks. We've got big insurance companies. We have companies in the in the markets that want to get access to other other markets. And the European Union, with all its consumers, is a huge market for services. So if we got access into their markets with our services, you don't need to travel to be selling insurance or to be selling stocks or to be selling or to be setting up your banks.
0: Right.
1: You know, you can physically set them up, but it can all be done electronically. So there are things that you can do that don't require a physical presence. So, being close to the United States is useful in terms of shipping widgets, but it doesn't really matter that much when you're dealing with the sale of goods and intellectual property.
0: Okay. So I guess the real question is, like, is this a legit thing? Like, is it even, is it valuable? I mean, we know that there could be trade. It's also weird that the president targeted the EU with this. He didn't even respond about us.
1: Well, because they're bigger. And he doesn't read his briefing notes. He doesn't really know all that much. He goes according to what his thoughts are that moment, his random thoughts, and what he may have heard on Fox News. So let's put that aside. But definitely the possibility of having some kind of an arrangement with the EU is greater in 2026 than it would have been in 1976, because the world has changed so much. And with electronic commerce, with emails and communications, and just like we are right now, operating on Zoom, on video, you can do business in other countries without being close by.
0: Mm-hmm. Is it good? I mean, is it good for us? I mean, guess.
1: Access to 480 million consumers, many of whom are very wealthy and very educated and have an interest in Canada. They think Canada is the bee's knees. I mean, we have direct flights from Germany to Yukon. We used to have direct flights, I think, Germany to Saskatchewan, because people wanted to go on dude ranches. There's this thing that the Europeans, this idealistic sort of idea of what Canada is, but it benefits us because we're the good guys. We're seen as being the good guys in North America. So I think that we can do, and we also are multilingual, which the Americans aren't.
0: Yeah.
1: And so we have access to France and all the other countries where we have expatriates.
0: Yeah. I guess the devil's in the details. I mean, it's never bad to do more trade, that's for sure. It's never bad to do these things. But again, we are, our biggest export in Canada is announcements. And I look forward to seeing where this goes with us. Thank you for doing such great homework, Andrew Cadell.
1: I hope I got an A.
0: I'll give you an A with an extra star and a good job, champ.
1: Thanks
0: for being here,
1: Take
0: brother.
1: Take care. Have a great weekend.
0: Shane Hewitt in the Night Shift. There you go. Deep insight from Andrew Cadell on trade, the EU, and so much more in Canada. Coming up for you next, some stories that you did not need to know. Why not? It's Friday.
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3: is Inside Copy.
2: All right, it's time for some stories that you absolutely did not need to know, but it's Friday, so why the heck not? Ryan O'Donnell is in Calgary. Noah Skanga is in Toronto. I'm Shane Hewitt in Ottawa. Some fair warning on this first story. It's a little bit nasty, as Ryan would say.
4: It's Janet if you're nasty.
2: It's funny. But it's also nasty. An Australian athlete is apologizing after she finished a high-intensity event after having a bit of an accident in the middle of it.
5: Joanna Wetrick went number one, claiming victory in the exercise event in Beijing, but she also went number two, continuing to compete even with fecal matter running down her legs. Despite the defecation situation, she initially defended her actions, declaring a win is a win. But she now says she is genuinely sorry and is learning from the experience, adding there is more to life than racing. The 24-year-old has retroactively withdrawn from the competition and forfeited the points she earned. There was widespread criticism online about her decision to stay in the event, which includes an 8-kilometer run and several high-intensity workouts, including burpees, weighted lunges, and a sled pull. As a result of the involuntary bowel incident, HYROX organizers have changed the rules to prevent a similar situation from occurring.
2: That's from 10 News, Straya. Joanne Wietrzyk. Has said she's taking a break from competing to recover and reflect.
4: Reflect.
2: And maybe have a shower.
4: Or two.
2: So, we're number two. Okay, so question. Is this the same story where they're, like, changing the rules because she pooped?
4: Yeah,
2: because there's, like, big... But what's the big deal? I mean, I realize it's gross and stuff, and it's not hygienic and all the things, but that happens. People do that. You've seen that in marathons?
4: Yeah. The thing
2: I mean, you've seen that after having dairy when you shouldn't.
4: Yeah, look, we all. This is something that will impact us all one way or another in our life. But the thing about this is that it was like it was early on in the competition. There were spectators. It was an indoor facility.
2: Yeah,
4: and it wasn't like there weren't pants. Like it was out. It was very obvious what was happening. It was the kind of thing where if that happened in a basketball game, like an NHL game or anything.
2: Well, there's a slipping hazard.
4: Yeah, pause
2: the that game. Poor squeegee person who comes out by the basketball court.
4: They would pause the game, but they did not pause. They just kept, and excuse the pun, running with it.
2: Oh, well done, sir.
4: Thank you.
2: Thought burpees was quite graphic.
4: I know, yeah, and I really loved that report.
2: Okay. But like, okay. Can we just give Joanna a high five, though?
4: She did it. She won, too.
2: Yeah, because, like, I mean, you're talking about pushing through.
4: Like
2: pushing out, I guess. Yeah. But she's pushing. And she managed to not only do that, but win.
4: It's impressive.
2: It's impressive.
4: It's disgusting.
2: Okay, now, you've never had a baby.
4: No,
2: and just to be clear, I haven't either, but I've been there when it happens.
4: Mm-hmm.
2: And that is, like... First time baby having moms, like that's usually their biggest fear. And this lady was in public competing in short shorts.
4: Yeah.
2: Wow. I don't think she should give the points back.
4: I feel honestly she earned it. I think the rules probably should change, but yeah, I would give her the win.
2: It should be kind of a full stop. Like if you make a poopy,
4: I would stop. I don't care how hard I've trained. I would not. Yeah, absolutely not.
2: Yeah. Crazy. It's one of my favorite Ted Lasso episodes.
4: Oh, yeah, that one. Yeah.
2: Where Roy Kent says to the kid how he had ice cream and he pooped on the bus.
4: Yeah.
2: Let's cut that out, shall we? All right. Let's move on from that story. Another story that you It's a stinky one. Apparently, Ryan is on a bit of a roll here. Florida. We love Florida. Florida is a place that has a very distinct smell. Swamps, heat, bodies in swamps, humidity. Many showers are needed a day to keep the stink away. It appears Florida man missed his shower as he got into a bad accident while trying to freshen up while driving his lifted pickup. Of course, it was lifted. Lifted pickup truck.
6: I'll just start by saying getting into a car accident can be, as we know, embarrassing enough. But now the story behind this pickup truck is getting picked up nationwide. So how did it land on top of this concrete barrier? Which is, by the way, wait till you hear how we got here. The 22-year-old man behind the wheel was reportedly applying and putting on his deodorant whenever he crashed his car. Considering the summer heat, I'd say that was probably the right move. If you feel like you got to do it right then and there, I mean, you got to do what you got to do. But just clearly at the wrong time. So don't sweat it.
2: I've seen people brush their teeth and floss while driving.
4: That's wild. I even think eating while you're driving freaks me out.
2: Oh.
4: Yeah.
2: That one doesn't bother me. 71010, what's the strangest thing you've seen somebody do while driving? He cautiously invites everyone to text in.
4: Maybe driving.
2: All right, one more story. Should I finish that one? Yeah, CBS News. There you go. Nobody was injured. We don't know what flavor. Mm-hmm. Scent? Way better than flavor.
4: Yeah.
2: One more Happy Friday inside copy. Your ID is one of the most important things you can have. It's weird they don't take it away in Ontario when you get a new one. In Alberta, they do. That was new for me. So when a government swaps your face with someone else's, that's a problem. Oh, something weird like that happened for my son. I'll tell you in a second. The Michigan Department of State accidentally gave thousands of people a brand new identity free of charge.
7: Went for the Secretary of State to apply for my license. I was excited, like, oh, I'm about to, you know, finally get my license.
8: But instead, Michelle Thomas got a different surprise.
7: I looked at my license and seen that this man was on here, and I automatically knew that it wasn't right.
8: Lenita Nelson says she got the same mix-up.
9: At first, I really did think, I'm like, okay, maybe they putting the Secretary of State on the licenses. But then I'm like, girl, the Secretary of State is not a black man.
8: But all jokes aside, it's a major mix-up. More than 8,000 Michiganders who recently applied for or renewed an enhanced driver's license received a stranger's face smiling back at them and a new birth date, January 12, 1967. And on the back, another mistake. No name, just the words last name, first name, middle. In a statement, the Secretary of State said the misprints were caused by an error from its vendor, affecting a batch printed on August 26. The state stressed the photo is generic and doesn't belong to another resident.
2: Aw, that's NBC News down in the state. State has corrected the cards to send them out. Fun fact, if your ID hasn't expired yet, you can still use it to travel, mystery face and all. Really? They're going to check it, though. So my son in Alberta went and got an upgrade to his license. So he finished it. So they gave him a new license, but they didn't put his name on it. It was like R2-D2, you know, TTYLBRB.
4: Is this the new ones they recently just did?
2: It was recent. Ugh, and so it didn't have his name on it. So then he went to go do something else with his license, change of address or something. And they're like, oh, we can't do this. This doesn't have your name on it. He's like, but it's your ID. You gave it to me. So then you had to wait for the new license to come. And in Alberta, they take away your license. They give you a paper one, a temporary one. Mm-hmm. And then the new one came with his name on it.
4: Did it have a stranger's face on it?
2: No, stranger's faces. Nah, it was his face.
4: That's not his face.
2: You kind of want to keep that, hey? Like some dude.
4: I would
2: dude.
4: Keep it. Absolutely, I would keep it. It's like, ridiculous. And the guy looks so happy in the picture.
2: Aw.
4: He's just so happy to be on that ID.
2: I like that. Shane Hewitt in the Night Shift. There you go. Some stories you absolutely did not need to know today. Steve Stepp is coming up. Stebbing is coming up in 15 minutes. We're going to find out what the hell should we watch this weekend. And the biggest stories across the iHeart Talk Radio Network, in case you missed it. It's coming up for you next.
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0: Happy Friday, Shane Hewitt and the Night Shift. 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News Talk 1010 Toronto, Jim Warren was the guest, and they talked about being at the Buffalo Bills game. Now, the Buffalo Sabres play the Canadian National Anthem no matter what, and then the Bare Naked Ladies were there, and before the Bills game, there was O Canada. Jim Warren shared his experience in Buffalo last night.
1: Very, very patriotic last night. I had my chest was puffed out. It was an amazing moment for to be a part of the new stadium.

0: now we want to support Canada in a trade war. But I think sport is a great way to bring people together. It was a great way for them to welcome Canadians. And the Bare Naked Ladies, I mean, they're one of my favorite bands. I grew up loving them, and they've always been unique and done their own take on music. But I think it was fun. I definitely had a tear in my eye, and my chest was definitely puffed out a lot further than it usually is.
1: All right. Well, two more things I wanted to canvas with you in a couple of minutes. One, the stadium. It's brand new. I'd love to see us have a brand new stadium like that here, but how's the stadium? Is it great?
0: It's an incredible experience. It's really top-notch from the food, the views. I mean, it is pretty steep in some of the high up, the top of the stadiums, but I think that gives you a closer and a better view of the game. So they've done an incredible job. I also would love that for us to have, whether it be down at Downs View or the waterfront, I think it would be great for us to have a stadium in our city as well.
2: It'd be great to have an NFL team, I would say, too. John Torrey in for John Moore, News Talk 1010 Toronto. The videos online were really great. Cheering, screaming, all things Canada in Buffalo. In case you missed it, Kyle Horner, CKLW Windsor, had a guest on, and they were talking about issues facing youth right now.
3: You know, we haven't seen an uptick in youth crime, but we have seen a bit of an increase in more violent, I guess, or more significant crime, as well as repeat offenses, for sure.
4: Yeah, that seems to be the trend that Windsor Police was highlighting, is that, you know, as of the end of August, there's been 277 youth involved in police reports, 127 were involved in more than one report, and 16 yeah. cases involved youth under the age of 12. So, I mean, that's a big, big number, I think. I think that there's an uptick since then.
3: It is, and I think that's, you know, probably where we really need to focus our resources, right? If a young person is repeatedly coming into contact with police, then, you know, another police interaction by itself might not change the trajectory, and that's where we kind of need to ask, like, what's missing around that young person, right? Is it family support? Is it mental health? Is it educational engagement or employment, housing? You know, we need to understand the individual and kind of match the intervention to the need.
4: I guess the question I would have for you, because in this news story, you can check this out on am800cklw.com. We do have Windsor Police who say that, you know, they don't attest anything specific to this. That's why they want to, you know, put a youth officer onto this to investigate some of these. Maybe, like you said, does it start at home? Is it at school? Where exactly does this come? What is the trend telling you? I guess the question I would have for you is, when does an intervention need to be made for someone like this? Where can a youth diversion program or a warning be in place of a sentence? Like, where do we draw the line, I guess?
3: It's tough, right? Like, I don't think we have to choose between rehabilitation and punishment. Young people absolutely need to understand that their actions have consequences, especially when we're talking about serious or violent offenses.
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5: It all started with a bunch of friends across different high schools in Ottawa, as you can tell, probably.
6: Yeah.
5: And so we had all been like previously involved in some sort of community service to like volunteering cadets, etc. Yeah. And so we got together one day and we were just talking, and we realized we were seeing a recurring issue like in our respective communities. And that was that newcomer students weren't always receiving like accessible and tailored academic support necessary for, you know, success. And so instead of just talking about it, we decided to do something about it. And
6: And here you are.
5: Yeah, here we are.
6: So tell us a bit more about what you actually do, because you really help tutor these newcomer families.
5: Mm-hmm. Yeah. So what we actually do is just we find families who might benefit from that support.
6: Mm-hmm.
5: And we kind of pair them up with one of our tutors, which are high school volunteers mm-hmm. that also receive volunteer hours for this service. So, you know, it's kind of a win-win for both parties. Yeah.
7: And again, it takes off the financial burden that families have. Again, for newcomers, families and students coming into a new country, going through a new school system, it's, mm-hmm. it can be a huge burden. And families often tell us that free support, it's life-saving. Cause again, tutoring rates now can go up to $50 an hour, which is just,
6: it's extremely
7: crazy.
6: Expensive. I know, because we pay for tutoring and it is extremely expensive, but it's needed. So this is such a great thing.
7: Absolutely.
6: What's the outcome been like for students that you have helped along the way?
7: Well, absolutely. We see it in the academic sector. Again, we have

0: students going from B's and C's to A's and A pluses, which is always great to see.
1: Yeah.
0: But something we see again, as I mentioned, going through the new school system can be very overwhelming. Mm-hmm. So what we see through Capital Lead is the confidence boost we get in students, whether that's participating more in class, taking the initiative, in general, just having more of a will to learn. It's crazy. And it goes a very long way, especially in your high school and post-secondary career. Mm-hmm. So it's good to build it now and later on.
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10: Good evening. I'm Andrew Schofield. A cold night in the capital with single-digit temperatures in store. Right now, 15 degrees and mostly cloudy in Ottawa. Your full forecast is coming up, but first, your top stories. And to begin with some breaking news at this hour. One person is dead and another has been airlifted to the hospital following a crash involving a vehicle and a motorcycle in Osgoode this evening. Ottawa emergency crews were called to the intersection of Cabin Road and Blanchfield Road at about 5:43 this evening. Ottawa Fire says the vehicle had overturned onto its roof. With one person trapped inside, firefighters worked to free that person from the wreckage. Ottawa paramedics say the motorcycle driver, a man in his 40s, was pronounced dead at the scene. A woman in her 60s was airlifted to the Ottawa Hospital Trauma Center by Orange Air Ambulance. CTV News Ottawa has reached out to Ottawa Police for more information. Three people are dead following a three-vehicle crash in South Glengarry Township. Emergency crews responded to a crash on County Road 17 near County Road 27 in the Williamstown area at approximately 9:45 p.m. Thursday. CTV's Tyler Fleming with this report.
11: Police say on Thursday night around 9:45, a three-vehicle crash killed three people. A 61-year-old driver and 54-year-old passenger from South Glengarry and an 18-year-old driver from North Glengarry, all pronounced dead on scene. The occupants of a third vehicle were taken to hospital for assessment. A witness who did not want to appear on camera drove by shortly after the crash. She says it was foggy at the time and saw dozens of emergency responders. The road reopened around 9:30 Friday morning.
12: Police continue to investigate and are asking anyone who may have witnessed the crash or has information, including dash cam video, to contact the Stormont, Dundas, and Glengarry OPP detachments.
13: Tyler Fleming, CTV News.
10: A candidate for mayor in the Ottawa municipal election is facing charges for allegedly making threats against Ottawa Mayor Mark Sutcliffe and Ontario Premier Doug Ford. Jeffrey Nicholas Griplis was charged in Kingston on Tuesday with two counts of criminal harassment and two counts of uttering threats. Court documents show the charges are in connection to alleged threats made in social media posts between September 6th